0: catastrophic. Back in May, the victim fell through an open manhole cover leading to her death. City medical examiners determined she died from scald burns and thermal inhalation from the steam. An investigation by Con Ed found that a truck dislodged the cover as it drove over the manhole. The suit claims workers failed to properly seal that cover. Lizzie Radabali, WOR News.
1: The final match of the World Cup is set for Sunday in New Jersey. Argentina will play Spain at MetLife Stadium for the title. Charles Marino is a former Secret Service agent and says security plans have been in development for years.
2: The threat environment here in the United States has never been higher. We are actively engaged in a conflict with Iran, and all of these things need to be considered. Sporting events are unfortunately considered high-value targets.
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5: A quiet residential neighborhood erupts in chaos. Carmine Galante, the feared boss of the Bonanno crime family, lies dead, his cigar still clutched between his teeth.
6: Masked men walked into Joe and Mary's luncheonette in Brooklyn today and gunned down Carmine Galante, a man believed to be the most powerful mafia chieftain in the country.
5: The execution sent shockwaves through the criminal underworld and set the stage for one of the most pivotal criminal cases in New York City history. From the minds behind the acclaimed television series comes Law and Order: Criminal Justice System. 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
7: My father should have been a dead man.
5: For decades, the mafia had New York City in a stranglehold, with law enforcement seemingly powerless to intervene. But the murder of Carmine Galante marked the beginning of the end. Discover how a group of young prosecutors took on the mafia, and with the help of law enforcement, brought down its most powerful figures. I'm Anasika Nicolazzi, and from Wolf Entertainment and iHeart Podcasts, this is Law and Order: Criminal Justice System.
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1: Sports: the Mets lost to the Phillies 6-1. New York managed just three hits in the loss. Sean Manaea took the loss. He gave up four runs on seven hits. He didn't make it out of the fifth inning.
9: Here's your WOR Weather Channel forecast. Air quality alert due to the wildfire smoke. Decent shot for those severe storms. And we are looking at showers likely, thunder possible. Again, some could be rough. Storms taper off late, mostly cloudy, low mid-60s to the low 70s. Sunday, sunny, high upper 70s to mid-80s. Sunday night, mostly clear. Overnight, low to mid-60s, mid-50s, lower Hudson Valley. And then Monday brings plenty of sunshine, upper 70s to low 80s. Flood watch goes until 2 a.m. for the excessive rainfall and runoff. I'm meteorologist Jeff Eno.
1: 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I'm Jonathan O'Halloran on 710 WOR.
10: The following is a paid program. WOR's airing of this program constitutes neither an endorsement of the products offered or the ideas expressed.
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12: 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I'm Jason Cam, and we have a very important show on a very sensitive health topic planned for you today. But let me begin by asking you three very key questions. First,
13: are you or someone you love dealing with a weak or leaky bladder? Does the urge to go to the bathroom sometimes wake you at night? And lastly, does a leaky bladder keep you from doing the things that you love to do? Well, if you or maybe a family member answered yes to any of these questions,

0: questions, then you will want to hear about Purity Products' patented, clinically tested, evidence-based nutritional supplement for helping to strengthen your bladder and reduce the urge to frequently rush to the bathroom. It is a huge breakthrough. Here to tell us all about it is Sherry Torkos. Sherry is a pharmacist and longtime nutritional advisor to Purity Products. She's also written 18 books, including books on natural medicine, women's health, men's health, and a whole variety of nutritional issues. Sherry, welcome to Purity Health Radio.
1: Hey there, Jason. Yeah, so thanks so much for having me on the program. And this is such an important issue. Bladder leakage, bladder weakness, this is a very common issue.
0: Yeah.
1: In fact, according to the statistics, over 33 million Americans suffer with a weak or leaky bladder. People get frustrated with the lack of control, that urgency to run to the bathroom, the sleepless nights, and then also the embarrassment that can come with bladder leakage. You know, if you have an accident or you're out and you can't get to the bathroom in time. And you know, I'll say as a pharmacist and one who has talked to many, many patients about this, I know it's a sensitive topic because people will approach me in the aisles of the pharmacy and, you know, they're discreetly trying to ask for advice and guidance. Yeah. and some options.
0: And just to be clear, this is not just an issue for women, it's also for men, right?
1: Yes, that's right. And men and women both deal with bladder issues. I think that people often assume that if a woman has urinary issues, it's because of her bladder. But if a man has urinary issues, you know, the assumption is it's prostate related. Both men and women can have bladder leakage issues, especially as they get older. And again, I've talked to many patients, both men and women, about this issue.
0: Yeah. And look, people dealing with this issue already know the answer to my next question. But why don't you tell us, how are all of these men and women dealing with their bladder issues, with bladder weakness and a leaky bladder? What are people doing to help manage this right now?
1: People will often turn to the adult undergarments, the pads. I mean, in some pharmacies, there's a whole aisle devoted to these products. There's big yeah. money in this area. And if you have a leakage issue, then the pads and the adult undergarments, they do help to absorb, you know, the moisture, maybe a bit of the odor, but it's not a solution, right? It's not a solution for a weak and leaky bladder. It's just a tool for dealing with it when it happens. And,
0: right.
1: and there's also Kegel exercises. You know, women will be familiar with what these are, because when you're trying to tighten up your pelvic muscles after childbirth, it's a specific type of exercise you do, and it strengthens the pelvic muscles, the bladder wall. But these types of exercises, they can be hard to do, especially if you're older or if you have arthritis, mobility issues. Getting up and down off the floor can be a little tricky trying to do some of these exercises.
0: Yep.
1: And there's also medications that can be prescribed, medications to help with controlling the urgency and the frequency and all of that.
0: Yeah. So basically what you're saying is, obviously buying pads or undergarments can be very expensive, medications as well. Really, the implications here when you have bladder control issues, such a drain on our quality of life, right?
1: Yeah, exactly. You know, if you're dealing with a bladder leakage issue, then you know what it's like when you miss out on social events, even simple yeah. things like going to the grocery store, getting together with friends, or going to a concert or an event. It can cause worry. You know, you're worried about going out, worried about having an accident. And,
0: right.
1: you know, there's other issues too, and we'll talk about it a little bit more later on in the show. But the fact is that when you have that sporadic bladder leakage, it can cause disturbances in your sleep, to the point where some people that have a weak bladder or an overactive urge to urinate during the night, sometimes they're being woken up at night. Maybe lucky if they get a couple hours sleep at a time. And this can be really distressing. The medical term for this, nighttime waking to go to the bathroom, it's called nocturia. And it can honestly just wear people right out, make you really exhausted.
0: Yeah, I can imagine sleep disruption, really one of the biggest issues people are going to have when they are dealing with these occasional bladder issues. So many implications here in our quality of life, like you say. But I want to get into the product here that Purity Products has. It's called My Bladder. The ingredient in this is an absolute game changer for anyone dealing with with these bladder control issues. Sherry, this has been 20 years in the making, 24 patents, 14 clinical trials, 7 international awards. So why don't I let you introduce our audience to this new product we have here?
1: Yeah, sure. You know, I was really excited when I found out about this product as well, because I know so many people that struggle with bladder control issues, weak bladder, and they're desperate for something that is going to make a difference. And my bladder really is a breakthrough for bladder health because, as you mentioned, it's clinically studied. It's not a drug. It's a plant-based formula, and it does 3 very important things for your bladder. First, it can strengthen and tone the bladder. It can reduce the urge to go to the bathroom, especially at the night. Wow. And then the third thing is that it also helps your brain and your bladder talk to each other more efficiently, more effectively, so that they don't get their wires crossed and send you to the bathroom when you actually don't need to go.
0: And that's so fascinating, that third point you just brought up about how the bladder and brain, you know, talk to each other. From what I understand, sometimes the brain and bladder sort of send each other false signals. But what this product can do is help improve this communication, right?
1: Yeah, it's fascinating. It really is. It's extraordinary. As a pharmacist, I'll tell you, Jason, I'm always looking to see what's new, what's innovative when it comes to dietary supplements and in health. And when I came across the clinical studies, I reviewed the research on my bladder, I was really impressed because not only is this, you know, provide meaningful results, significant improvements in the issues that people with bladder leakage face, but listen to this. The studies show as well that the satisfaction rate for people that are taking my bladder is 84%. So 84% wow. of people are satisfied. I mean, we don't see that very often in clinical trials for supplements or anything for that matter. So, you know, what we're hearing, the feedback from people saying that this product has really transformed their lives, allowing them to go out and do things they couldn't do before. When their bladder leakage issue was controlling their lives.
0: Yeah, I know it's not a miracle pill, but nevertheless, 84% is absolutely astounding. That means over 8 in 10 people who use my bladder get results. There really is nothing like it for this issue. But why don't you run us through the results of the clinical research here so people can understand just how well studied this is?
1: Yeah, sure. So listen to these results. And this comes from a peer-reviewed study that was published in the journal Biomed Central Complementary Medicine and Therapy. Okay, so people who took my bladder in this study enjoyed a 60% reduction in urinary urgency. 60% reduction, so that's the need to go to the bathroom. So we have a 60% reduction in this urinary urgency. Right. And that can happen, this urgency can happen either because the bladder walls are weak or because the bladder and brain, again, are sending the wrong signals. So 60% reduction there is huge. And then there were other studies on the My Bladder formula that showed a 75% of users were able to reduce the number of undergarment pads, underwear pads that they were using, some down to just 1 a day. Yeah. So that's huge cost savings. And it also makes life a little easier, right? Cuts down on the inconvenience that comes with constantly having to change pads and the undergarments. And another really exciting result that has come from the research is that there was an average 50% reduction in nighttime waking to go to the bathroom. So my bladder users were finally able to get the rest they needed. There's 2 things that are happening here. So the primary issue is that the bladder just gets weaker over time. And this is true for both men and women. What happens is that just like any muscle in our body, the bladder muscle does deteriorate and weaken with age. And also if a man has, say, prostate issues, that can press down on the bladder, which weakens the bladder muscles even further. And for women who've been blessed to have children, being pregnant and giving birth, that can weaken the bladder, sometimes a little, sometimes a lot. So women, I hear this a lot from women that have had children, and it's you know, they're excited about the baby, but of course the downside is sometimes it's hard on the bladder. But the good news is that My Bladder can help to strengthen and tone the bladder, and it works for both men and women.
0: That's right. And it's not just that it's men and women. It's not necessarily only older people. Younger people can be dealing with this issue as well, especially women, like you said, who have given birth. Mm-hmm. This can be an issue for them. But Sherry, what is the second issue when it comes to bladder control?
1: Well, the other issue has to do with the nervous system. So we touched on this a little bit earlier when we're talking about signaling. So there's a nerve called the pudendal nerve, and it runs from your pelvic region to your spine, and your brain and bladder communicate along these connections. And they tell each other how your bladder feels, whether it feels empty or full. It also sends a signal conveying how much pressure you feel on the bladder as well. So when you need to empty your bladder. So what happens is that the weakened bladder, it sends the wrong signals up and down this nerve, and it kind of fools your brain into thinking you need to go to the bathroom, even though you don't. So this is why some people, they feel or they sense that they have the urge to go to the bathroom, and then they sit down, or if you're a guy, stand up, and you're trying to pee, but you really don't have to, and there's only a little bit that comes out.
0: Yeah.
1: So the good news is that My Bladder does help with this. It can help the brain and the bladder get on the same page.
0: That's right. Very well said. So basically, the underlying issues here are, one, a physical weakness in the walls of the bladder, and secondly, this communication issue you've described between the brain and the bladder. My Bladder, this new formula from Purity Products, shown to address both. It strengthens the bladder, and it sort of gets your brain and bladder communicating better, sending the right signal. And remember, at the top of the show, we started with those three important questions. One, are you or someone you love dealing with a weak or leaky bladder? Two, does the occasional uncontrollable urge to go to the bathroom wake you up at night and, you know, mess up your sleep? And thirdly, does a leaky bladder sometimes keep you from doing the things that you love to do? And if you have answered yes to any of these questions, then I am telling you that My Bladder is the ultimate solution for you. There is no other dietary supplement on the market that's even close to this. Over 8 out of 10 people who use this report that they get the benefits. We are going to prove this to you. If you are dealing with these bladder issues, you simply must try a bottle of My Bladder. If you're one of the first 1,000 callers from this weekend's radio show, we're going to send you out a full 1 month supply of My Bladder for just $9.95. It's less than 10 bucks. 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I'm going to give that number out again a little bit later on in the show, but we've got a lot of ground to cover. We are talking with Sherry Torkos, pharmacist and longtime advisor to Purity Products. And Sherry, as we move along here in this important discussion about our new and innovative way to help people deal with that occasional bladder weakness with urine leaking and with an overactive urge to urinate, why don't I hand it back to you? And maybe, you know, for people just tuning in, could you give us a quick recap here?
1: Yeah, sure. So we know from the statistics that about 33 million Americans deal with bladder leakage. And I can tell you, as a pharmacist, and I've been practicing over 30 years, I've talked to so many men and women who are trying to manage this issue. So if you're listening, or you have a family member that you think of that is dealing with this issue, know that they're not alone. There is help available. Occasional bladder leakage. I know that this is a distressing and embarrassing issue. It affects your quality of life. And sometimes people feel isolated. They're afraid to leave their home because they don't want to be away from the bathroom or have an embarrassing accident. So, you know, I completely empathize. It's a tough issue. But the good news here is that Purity Products, with this product, this My Bladder, it can offer dramatic benefits to help strengthen the bladder, cut down the urgency to urinate, and help people reclaim their lives. There are 14 clinical studies backing the benefits of this product with impressive results. We're talking about a 60% reduction in urinary urgency. That's the need to rush to the bathroom. Then there's the fact that 75% of people using My Bladder were able to reduce the number of underwear pads and undergarments they use, some people down to just one per day.
0: Yeah, it's just a lot of people are going to be, you know, skeptical about this, and I totally understand it. So many people trying to manage this issue. This is a great solution, a plant-based option that has been shown to deliver really meaningful results. It's going to help people save a lot of time, a lot of money, and a lot of hassles. And again, what I love is 50% reduction in nighttime waking to use the bathroom. So less nighttime waking, better quality of sleep. Now, this isn't a sleep aid, but wow.
1: Yeah, exactly. Yeah, definitely. My Bladder is not going to knock people out. This is not a sleep aid. But the reality is that people actually should be able to get more sleep, better quality sleep, because they're not being interrupted by their bladder to go to the bathroom. I mean, I know how hard it is myself. If I wake up to go to the bathroom in the night, it's sometimes hard to get back to sleep. And if you're waking up 2, 3, 4 times a night, that can really do a number on your sleep.
0: Yeah, even if you could reduce it by just a little bit, it could be a dramatic improvement overall.
1: We are getting incredible feedback from real customers. These are real people that are taking the product, they're taking My Bladder, and they're getting incredible results. In fact, I was talking with a friend recently about his mother's bladder issues, and he gave me the okay to share this story here with you today. Mm-hmm. So his mother's name is Helen, and Helen had been dealing with bladder leakage issues for a long time. So her bladder was really getting in the way of her life. She wasn't going out playing bingo and doing the things that she loved because she was afraid of having an accident.
0: Right.
1: She was, you know, afraid of wetting herself. So she was, you know, really struggling with this situation.
0: Well, let's hear about the happy ending part of this story with
1: yes,
0: My Bladder.
1: Can't leave it there. We're not going to leave it there. So there is a happy ending because her son bought her a bottle of My Bladder. And after just 2 weeks using My Bladder, Helen found that she was sleeping for 4 hours at a time before having to get up to use the bathroom. So that was a dramatic improvement. Now, again, this isn't going to make people drowsy or it doesn't put you to sleep. It just makes your bladder stronger and improves the communication so that she didn't have that sudden urgency and the need to urinate that was waking her up at night. So the other big plus is that it significantly cut down on the number of pads and the undergarments that she was using.
0: No, this is great. Less urgency, less leakage, less nighttime waking, which is so huge. And as an extra perk, you're saving a lot of money too.
1: Yeah, yeah, exactly. And Helen also shared that she was so excited because she was able to return to the activities that she enjoyed before her weak bladder was getting in the way of her life. So she was able to go out with confidence, to go shopping, to be out with family and friends at events and do activities. And she said she's even playing bingo again. And that was one of her favorite things to do. But before she was taking My Bladder, she had stopped going to bingo because with the bladder urgency, she would just have to get up and run to the bathroom all the time. And it was just really frustrating. So she's just an incredibly happy and satisfied customer, one of many that we have.
0: Yeah, it's not just for women. Here's a testimonial from John. He lives in North Carolina. He said, and I'll quote, "My bladder works great. I no longer have to rush to the bathroom. Anyone with overactive bladder should try it." And, you know, again, this is not just for women. Men have this issue too. Women, you know, of all ages. ages, certainly after, you know, giving birth, like you discussed earlier, can be dealing with this issue. Now we have this evidence-based solution, something that really works, something that has all the patents and the technologies, 7 international awards over the last 20 years or so since they developed this. We are bringing it to the market here in America under the My Bladder brand. We're very excited about it. We certainly did the homework here. We know My Bladder will work for you. So Sherry, we are almost out of time. And yet, like we said, 84% of people that use this formula say it works, report the benefits. It's going to cut the urge to urinate so people can really get their life back. And I know there are a lot of folks out there that can relate to wanting to cut down on using, you know, frankly, adult undergarments, people who want to be able to travel or just go out for dinner or visit with friends without, you know, having to keep an eye on where the nearest bathroom is.
1: Yeah, people with bladder leakage, they're always, you know, mapping the fastest route to a bathroom, knowing where, you know, they're going to have to sit to be close to the bathroom at an event. It can be hard. It can affect your quality of life. It can cause anxiety and worry and stress. And we want people to get their lives back, to enjoy quality of life and to feel confident and comfortable and not have to deal with all of these issues. So I think, you know, nobody wants to live like that, right?
0: Yeah. And again, as we're running out of time, this My Bladder product, 20 years of R&D, globally 24 patents, 14 clinical trials, including 4 peer-reviewed publications, double-blind research. This really is remarkable. But as we only have a couple of minutes here, Sherry, why don't you give us the bottom line on why people who are dealing with bladder leakage issues, this bladder control issue, why should they put this My Bladder to the test?
1: Okay, so the takeaway here, Jason, is that My Bladder is an innovative and an effective solution for bladder leakage. So we're talking about a formula that is award-winning. It's a patented blend of botanicals that works to improve bladder muscle tone, to strengthen the bladder, to reduce the urge to urinate, and it can even return people to the average number of bathroom trips they had in their younger years. So there are numerous clinical studies here. We're talking about solid science, and of course, we have lots of testimonials by real-life users like Helen and John, who we talked about earlier. These are people that experienced dramatic, life-changing results using this formula. And keep in mind, the people that are taking My Bladder, they notice benefits in as little as 2 weeks, and it does build over time. So at 8 weeks, 84% of users are feeling very satisfied at 8 weeks. So just think about this. If you're experiencing bladder leakage and it's affecting your quality of life, you can improve your situation in as little as 2 weeks. Less leakage, less urgency, a better night's sleep. So I think those are some meaningful benefits. This is an easy to take product. It's just 2 small capsules a day. And as a pharmacist and someone who has looked at the science, the studies, I have a lot of confidence in this product. I know people who try My Bladder will be satisfied because it can really help them get their lives back, their freedom back.
0: Sherry, I've got to give out that 800 number. We are out of time. Thank you so much for being here with me today. I really, really appreciate it.
1: My pleasure. Thanks for having me.
0: Okay. Well, if you are one of the millions of people, or maybe a loved one, are dealing with a weak or leaky bladder, if you're dealing with all of the issues associated with not getting a good night's 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
4: 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I am your host, Steve Summers. Before we jump in today, let me take a step back because I remember this conversation like it was yesterday. I was talking to Dr. Neil Levin just a few years ago, and I asked him, I said, Dr. Levin, if you were stuck on a desert island, what key nutrients would you take? Because, you know, it's confusing for us. There are so many vitamins out there. What is the most important one? If you're like me, I don't want to take 10 to 20 pills a day. I just don't. So anyway, Dr. Levin said, Steve, we're working on this. A few years went by, and folks, here we are today. And on the show to talk with us about that, Dr. Neil Levin is here. He's a chiropractor, nutritionist, and high-level advisor to Purity Products. Dr. Levin, I remember that conversation. I do. Welcome back to the show.
5: You know, that's funny. I remember that conversation as well, and you weren't the only one who had asked me that. I've had so many patients over the years ask me just about that. Doc, you know, if you were stuck on a desert island and you could only have one thing, what would it be? Or, Doc, I don't want to take... I'm giving them five or six formulas. Doc, I just want one thing. And this super pill is the answer to that question. I brought that question back to Purity Products and I said, look, this is getting unruly. I mean, I'm giving my patients a multi. I'm giving them fish oil and krill oil. If they're over 45, they need the CoQ10. Mm-hmm. All the multis are underpowered in terms of vitamin D. So I'm giving them vitamin D. The B12s and all these multis are wrong. Folks over 50, 60 can't absorb it. I'm giving them a B12.
4: Right.
5: And it was getting, they're walking out of here with a bag of pills and they're rolling their eyes at me. So I said to Purity, I'm like, guys, we got to come up with one super formula is what I called it. And they came back, it took them about a year to do it.
4: Wow.
5: And they came back with the super pill. And this is the answer. When I have somebody that says, I just want one thing.
4: Right.
5: This is what I give them, Steve, because this is the multivitamin. I'm talking about a world class multivitamin. So this is your krill oil. It's your fish oil. It's your CoQ10. This has got as much lutein, Steve, as an eye formula, a full 10 milligrams of a very high-end lutein. It's got the astaxanthin for the eyes. Wow. Steve, there's 2,000 international units of vitamin D. This has got the right B12 for folks in their 50s, 60s, 70s to give them that energy that they want. This is the answer. If you're only going to take one thing, hands down, the super pill is it.
4: Well, I remember the conversation very well. And to be fair, it had to have been one of those ding light bulb moments, right? I mean, this is actually huge because there is no other multivitamin on the market, at least I know of, that does this.
5: Yeah. There is none. And, you know, it's like, what do you need to take? Let's check the boxes. What do people have to take? You have to take an omega-3, whether it's fish oil or krill oil.
4: Check.
5: I like both because that's just critical for brain health and heart health, visual health. It makes your skin look great. It makes all the cells of the body work effectively. According to a recent study, 98% of us are low in omega-3s, you must take an omega-3. That's in here. You have to take vitamin D. If you're above Atlanta, let's say, you have to take vitamin D because for the whole winter, you're not making any. And then if you slather on the sunscreen in the summer, you're still not making any. And vitamin D is critical for everything. It signals to a tenth of the human genome. It's important for muscle health, eye health, immune health, brain health, happy mood. You want to feel good. It's your vitamin D. You got to get that in there. The average Multi-Steve is going to give you 400 international units. That's a joke. The Super Pill has a full 2,000 international units.
4: That's huge.
5: Of vitamin D.
4: That's huge.
5: A meaningful dose.
4: Yeah.
5: And the list goes on and on. It's 100 milligrams of CoQ10. It's the right B12. So what I hear from my patients, that let's say they come in on a Monday and they're, you know, have some neck pain or back pain. I want to see them again later in the week. They come in and they're like, wow, doc, this makes a difference. This isn't like a regular multi where you take it and you hope it's going to work.
4: Right.
5: This is like, wow, I feel better. Once people start on the super pill, this is just something they get over and over and over.
4: Well, the way I view this, this is kind of a next generation new frontier of supplementation. It's where one simple pill that you have in your elite multi that you're talking about, an elite omega-3, you said, with krill oil and fish oil, and then you augment that with the cellular energizers like coenzyme Q10, talked about astaxanthin and lutein for the eyes and skin, and even ginkgo, which I don't think you mentioned, for brain health. Now, that is a great idea right there, because we get a little bit older, things slow down. Ginkgo is great for brain health. I mean, does this all surprise you that it's never been done before?
5: You know, I've always been surprised that it hasn't been done before, but, you know, I don't get involved in the intrinsics, but when I talk to Jan over there at Purity, Jason over there, you know, this took them over a year to put together because to get everything stabilized, because with the fish oil and the krill oil and then the multi, to make everything work just right wasn't easy. But then the benefits are so great. Let's go to this recent study. This is a recent large randomized study. This is on multivitamins.
4: This would be interesting. Right here.
5: The multivitamin they used isn't half the multi we're talking about right now. So this is a randomized, double-blind, placebo-controlled study performed by researchers, Steve, from Wake Forest University School of Medicine in collaboration with Brigham and Women's Hospital in Boston. That's an affiliate of Harvard. So very high-end study. 2,262 older men and women, average age 72. This was published in September 2022, so very recent.
4: Yeah.
5: What the researchers found was nothing less than shocking. They did this study over 3 years. They gave them cognitive tests at baseline. So that's thinking tests. How is this person thinking? Okay. Everybody was normal cognitively when the test began.
4: Mm-hmm.
5: Now, 3 years later, they redid the cognitive test. Some were on placebo, of course. Some were on the multi. The multivitamin slowed cognitive decline, Steve, by 60%.
4: No way.
5: You would have thought this would have been trumpeted from the hilltops, but you know what? The media, they love to come out and pan vitamins. So when God forbid a study comes out that doesn't show the vitamin did an amazing job, that's big headlines. Yeah. But this,
4: 60.
5: This is major, and it's from Harvard. It's from Wake Forest, Brigham Young Hospital. It cut down cognitive decline by 60%. So that's just outstanding.
4: That's
5: Let me
4: amazing.
5: Tell you something. The multi we're talking about here, the super pill, is order of magnitudes better. You know, just the nutrients are better. So you asked me about ginkgo before.
4: Yes.
5: So when you combine a multi with ginkgo biloba, which has wonderful support for the brain, along with krill oil and fish oil, incredible support for the brain, B vitamins, so important for the brain, and then you add our elite lutein, which has tons of brain benefits, along with skin benefits and eye benefits, this becomes just an outstanding brain formula on top of it being great for the heart and energy. The first thing people are going to notice is energy, but this is going to work. This is protecting your brain. We all want to age gracefully. The Super Pill is going to help you do just that.
6: You mentioned something a while ago, why it took a year to develop this. Purity Products has been around for 25 plus years now, so they don't do anything halfway. I mean, no. You put the components together and you want to make sure that it works. And when it does, you want to tell people about it, just like the Super Pill. It can deliver a multiple mode of action that goes way beyond just a basic multivitamin. And it boils down to what you like to call a difference maker in nutritional technologies. If you can, explain the savings here and why this is so advanced. Because I know savings is so important for so many people out there.
5: Wow, that is like such a great point. Because, you know, people used to complain about the sheer amount of stuff I would give them, right? They were also rolling their eyes at my receptionist when she gives them the number for the cost of it. Because if you're talking about, if you go out and buy a very top quality multivitamin, and then you're going to get some krill oil and some fish oil, and you're going to get CoQ10, and the top selling CoQ10 brand is 100 milligrams. We have 100 milligrams right here. Mm-hmm. You're going to get an eye formula with 10 milligrams of a very good lutein, and you're going to get a vitamin D formula and maybe a high-end B12.
6: Yeah.
5: I don't see you doing it for less than $200. And you know, the fact that since you're bringing up money, the fact that Purity is letting folks try a full 1 month supply of this for $9.95, I mean, that is really, you know why they do it, Steve?
6: Why?
5: Because they want people to try it. They know this is a superior product. They're not out to lose money, Purity Products. But in essence, when you get this, they're pretty much losing money, because I think the first 1,000 calls even getting free shipping. You'll know that better than me. But I mean, between the shipping and the cost of the vitamin, they're out big money when someone gets one of these. But they know once people see, wow, this is really a lot better than what I was taking, they're going to want to continue.
6: You know, I think this is a good time to clarify how Purity can claim things like better joint comfort in just 7 days with a Purity Super Pill. Because, hey, let's be honest here. I mean, you can't get this benefit from a regular multi out there. It just doesn't exist. Characterize why adding the omega-3s to Purity Super Pill really leverages the science of these omega-3s from krill to reduce joint pain from exercise and activity in just 7 days.
5: This is a great study. This is double-blind, placebo-controlled out of the Journal of the American College of Nutrition. And Steve, this was done on only 300 milligrams of krill oil. It was a high-end krill oil, but it's 300 milligrams. Mm-hmm. We use 500 milligrams of krill oil, and we use something called phospho-boost krill oil. So what have they done here? They've taken out more of the sea salts, mm-hmm. and by doing that, they concentrate up the omega-3s and the phospholipids, and this is a really, really good krill oil. So you're going to get this benefit and then some. So in this study, in just 7 days, the folks that had knee discomfort, and I think these folks, if I remember correctly, were in their 50s. In just 7 days, Steve, they were 28% more comfortable.
6: Wow.
5: And they didn't do anything different. They weren't exercising or using PT or taking NSAIDs. They added krill oil.
6: Right.
5: In 30 days, they were 38% more comfortable. Now, researchers just didn't stop there. They checked their joint flexibility, their joint functionality, all improved. On top of that, they measured something called C-reactive protein, which is a marker of inflammation, and we want to see that go down. And in this study, the folks on krill oil, C-reactive protein moved nicely in the right direction, showing that not only were people more comfortable, more functional, but their blood levels of this substance, C-reactive protein, were improved. So all around, tremendous benefit. This happened in 7 days. So I can say unequivocally that if you have joint discomfort, especially knee joint discomfort, because mm-hmm. that's what this study was on, just krill oil seems to work just wonderful for making people more comfortable. So if you get this Purity Super Pill and you have the common aches and pains that come along with aging or overuse or being a weekend warrior, once you start to use this for about 7 days, you should feel more comfortable.
6: Well, this is a win-win, because if you take something and it's going to make you feel better, going to make your joints feel better, you're going to want to exercise and have more activity on top of that.
5: So that's universal. When I'm a chiropractor, so I see that all the time. They come in here, they're complaining, I can't exercise, I can't play golf, I can't play tennis, hiking's not comfortable anymore, I can't play with the grandkids, everything hurts. And I start adjusting them. And once they feel better, they get back to doing the things they want to do. So yes, any therapy, any intervention that's going to help folks feel more comfortable tends to make them happier. And when you're happier and you're more comfortable, what do? You want to get back to your life, whether it's tennis or golf or hiking or playing with the grandkids or shopping or just doing more things.
6: And I think, Dr. Levin, this is a perfect time to remind our listeners about the great news here in this special offer. 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I'll give out that number here in just a couple of minutes. Let's bring Dr. Neil Levin back online here with us. And as you're talking, I'm sitting here hearing this cash register going off. If I was to go out and swallow all 15 to 20 vitamin pills a day with somewhere between $200 and $300 a month, you've gone through this whole litany of things. But one of the things that you haven't mentioned just yet, you've checked off literally all of the boxes here, but you insisted that Purity include 100 milligrams of coenzyme Q10 in this formula. Now, that's for energy, right?
5: Yeah. Now, if you go to the average, I don't know, big box store, club store, the best-selling CoQ10 has 100 milligrams of CoQ10. That's a good amount of CoQ10. Mm-hmm. So we have 100 milligrams of CoQ10. Now, why is CoQ10 important anyway? Think of CoQ10 as like your battery charger.
6: Okay.
5: When you eat some food, whether it's fat, carbohydrates, protein, the body takes those, it absorbs them, it brings them to the cells. Once in the cells, it gets into the mitochondria, and those are your little blast furnaces. That's where you turn food into cellular energy. Well, one of the linchpins to turn food into cellular energy is CoQ10. Mm-hmm. You need lots of CoQ10 to effectively make your food into cellular energy. Now, when you were 20, Steve, you made oodles of CoQ10. By the time you're 70, that number is cut in half. So when you look at a 70-year-old, they're not really moving like a 20-year-old, right? So but the question becomes, can you by orally ingesting CoQ10 in supplement form, bump your levels back up? And the answer is yes. But CoQ10, it's absorbable, but when you take it with krill oil, it goes up. It's much better absorbable. So maybe 4 or 5 times better absorbed.
6: Nice.
5: And that's what we have it. We have in this krill oil, fish oil matrix. Now, one other point in CoQ10, for those out there listening that take a statin drug, and you know, a ton of folks over 50 are on statins. They're one of the best-selling drugs out there, and we're not going to pass judgment on statins here, But the point is, if you're using a statin to lower your cholesterol because your doctor told you to, one of the side effects of statins is myalgias, is muscle pain, is discomfort. I see this all the time as a chiropractor. Mm-hmm. Folks come in and they tell me about that. It's widely held belief is that one of the reasons people get these myalgias, these muscle aches and pains from statins, is because it lowers your CoQ10 even more. So if you're taking CoQ10, if you're taking a statin, it's going to lower your CoQ10. So if you're on statins, you absolutely want a multi that has CoQ10. You want to get that CoQ10 in there. The point is, isn't it nice to know when you're taking the super pill, this also becomes your CoQ10 formula in a very absorbable omega-3 matrix.
6: Exactly. And I'm so glad you addressed that because the energy factor in this is so vitally important. If you just join us, we're talking to Dr. Neil Levin with Purity Products. You know, one of the many ingredients in here that is a clinically validated nutrient is called lutein. Now, I know you mentioned that a little bit earlier. It's plant-based superfood from marigold flowers. It's really the centerpiece of basically every single eye or vision formula out there on the market. And you guys actually use 10 full milligrams in this formula. It helps with sharper vision, helps with macular health, glare reduction. I thought that was a little surprising, which is great when you drive at night. I mean, this is great for brain function too. So, I mean, when you consider how much is in the Purity Super Pill multivitamin, Dr. Levin, Purity Super Pill, I would say, 40 times more here? Is that right? That's a big deal.
5: It's funny that you say that because I was just looking at the supplement facts panel on the leading multi just now when you started asking me this question, mm-hmm. and they have 0.25 milligram.
6: Wow.
5: We have 10 milligrams. 10. So yes, that's 40 times. That's the difference.
6: Huge.
5: So we have 40 times more lutein, and it's a very special lutein. It's called LuteMax 2020. Lots and lots of studies. Yes, it comes from marigold flowers. Mm-hmm. Yes, it's clinically tested. It's a top lutein in terms of research, and the research is plain. The benefits are for vision are amazing. So LuteMax 2020 improves contrast sensitivity. It improves glare threshold. So if you're driving at night and you know that glare that they can hit you in the eyes, that bothersome glare,
6: oh, yeah.
5: This protects the eyes. It protects the eyes from blue light. Blue light is a very big problem. Like if you're looking at your computer, like I am right now, mm-hmm. it's shining blue light in your eyes. Your cell phone, when you're outside, you get a lot of blue. You've heard of blue blockers.
6: Yes.
5: Those sunglasses, one of the things they do is block blue light. Too much blue light puts the kibosh on your sleep. So you're watching some TV or you're playing on your computer or your worst case scenario, you're bringing your cell phone to bed with you and looking at that, that's going to trash your melatonin and make it hard to sleep.
6: Yep.
5: Well, if you have enough lutein, it's almost like an internal blue blocker. It's protecting you from blue light. You take lutein and it helps makes your skin look beautiful. 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
6: 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Dr. Neil Levin, let's have some fun here. 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
6: 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Can the super pill help that?
5: In 7 days, Steve, we went over it a little while ago, American College of Clinical Nutrition. 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So yeah, knees, I found in my practice, this is the kind of formula that just pretty much is very joint friendly.
6: All right, considering what we know about Purity Super Pill here, do you have any testimonials that you can share?
5: Oh yeah, I did pull four, just the first few I saw here. This guy's got a fun name, Bebop from Lehigh Valley, Pennsylvania. He's in the age 55 to 64 bracket, rates at 5 stars. He says, best multi. I'm so happy switching to the Purity Super Pill. 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Good mix of vitamins, krill and fish oil and CoQ10. Easy to take. I feel better after just a couple of weeks.
6: Give me another one.
5: One nickname April from Mesa, Arizona. She says, amazing. I'm 65 years old. I feel like I'm in my 30s. People say I look like I'm in my 40s. The Super Pill makes me feel amazing. I love all the Purity products.
6: All right, one more.
5: Here. Sean T. He says, so much in one pill, excellent quality. It's easier to take just one pill instead of several. Definitely a plus. I don't have time to count out pills every day, every week. Take one of these and you're good to go. I could tell an immediate difference while on this product. More energy, less health issues. Highly recommend. I have a few more here, but we can leave it there because I can tell you firsthand, my patients love this product. This is vitamin taking made easy. If you hate having all those bottles, if you hate taking 15 or 20 pills, this is your omega-3, your multivitamin, your vitamin D, your CoQ10, your I formula, your D formula, your B12 formula, all rolled into one. Amazing value, easy to take, very, very high end. So yeah, this is one of those, once people start on this, they want to continue. This is a great nutrient. And again, for $9.95, absolutely give this a try.
6: Dr. Neil Levin, we've run out of time. I better go and give out that number.
5: Time always flies by, Steve. Thanks for having me.
6: All right, I've got some great news. 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
15: 75 degrees at 9 o'clock. Good evening, I'm Jonathan O'Halloran, and here's what's happening. The NYPD on the hunt for an attacker who pushed a 70-year-old woman onto the subway tracks in Manhattan.
16: Police say it happened at 11:30 in the morning on the northbound side of the 57th Street 7th Avenue station. The New York Post reports the attacker walked up behind the victim, pushed her off the platform, then took off. Good Samaritans helped the woman back onto the platform. She was taken to Weill Cornell Hospital in stable condition and is being treated for a cut on her head. Lisa Salvati, WOR News.
15: The severe storms causing issues throughout the tri-state on Saturday, first in New Jersey, where five people were rescued from their cars following flash flooding in Newark. Meanwhile, in Queens, the FDNY driving a fire

0: Charles Marino is a former Secret Service agent and says security plans have been in development for years.
1: The threat environment here in the United States has never been higher. We are actively engaged in a conflict with Iran, and all of these things need to be considered. Sporting events are unfortunately considered high-value targets.
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0: In sports, the Mets lost to the Phillies 6-1. New York managed just three hits in the loss. Sean Manaea took the loss. He gave up four runs on seven hits. He didn't make it out of the fifth inning.
4: 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Air quality alert due to the wildfire smoke. Decent shot for those severe storms. And we are looking at showers likely, thunder possible. Again, some could be rough. Storms taper off late, mostly cloudy, low mid-60s to the low 70s. Sunday, sunny, high upper 70s to mid-80s. Sunday night, mostly clear. Overnight, low to mid-60s, mid-50s, lower Hudson Valley, and then Monday brings plenty of sunshine, upper 70s to low 80s. Flood watch goes until 2 a.m. for the excessive rainfall and runoff. I'm meteorologist Jeff Eno.
0: Wake up with Curtis Sliwa and Larry Menti in the morning, 6 till 10 weekdays. I'm Jonathan O'Huller, and on 710 WOR.
5: The following is a paid program. WOR's airing of this program constitutes neither an endorsement of the products offered or the ideas expressed.
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7: 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The voice of New York, iHeartRadio. I'm your host, Zen Sams. Welcome back to another incredible episode. It's always such a pleasure spending my Saturdays with you. Be sure to follow me on Instagram and across all social media at Zen Sams. 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Tonight, we've put together an incredible lineup featuring some remarkable guests across several of our signature series. First, in the lifestyle edit brought to you by Melia Hotels International, we're joined by Down syndrome advocate Abigail Adams, internationally known as Abigail the Advocate. She's an entrepreneur, a motivational speaker, an inclusion advocate. We're going to be chatting the inclusive horizon. We're going to explore how personalized luxury travel is becoming more inclusive, empowering, and accessible for every traveler. Then in Sculpting the Future series brought to you by Aloe Clay, we're joined by Dr. Jonathan Konevsky. He's a board-certified plastic and reconstructive surgeon. We'll discuss why more women are choosing explant surgery, the rise of regenerative medicine, and how artificial intelligence is shaping the future of aesthetic medicine. In the Heart of Influence series brought to you by Diamond Lake and its subsidiaries, we're featuring Mark Leo, frontman of Lion's Lane, alongside entrepreneur, investor, and media exec Brian J. Esposito. Can real music survive the algorithm? We're going to explore the future of authentic artistry as artificial intelligence, streaming platforms, and digital algorithms continue to shape the music industry. We'll also welcome you back to the Bosque Ranch Live Speaker Series, where we're joined by Chef Gabriel Gator Gilbo, renowned chef and culinary ambassador for Bosque Ranch. We're going to go beyond the Yellowstone culture. We're going to explore how Gator went from Louisiana kitchens to becoming part of Taylor Sheridan's inner circle.

0: circle, helping shape the food, hospitality, and authentic ranch culture behind Yellowstone, Landman, and Lioness, while bringing that immersive experience to Bosque Ranch Live this September 12th. And finally, in the Going Deep podcast series with host Lana Kerr, she's going to be joined by Eddie Yoon, growth strategist, best-selling author, and category expert. So sit back, relax, and stay with us, because right here, a moment of Zen starts right now. We'll be right back after this.
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0: 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You're listening to A Moment of Zen right here on 710 WOR, the voice of New York iHeartRadio. I'm your host, Zen Sams. Welcome back to the Lifestyle Edit, brought to you by our incredible partners at Melia Hotels International. Today, we're exploring a concept I like to call the inclusive horizon. It's the evolution of modern resort personalization. On the show, we talk extensively about intentional luxury, the idea that a world-class travel experience should mold itself effortlessly around the individual guest. We're witnessing a historic generation of adults living completely autonomous, highly active, and dynamic lives. Yet, the travel market has often lagged behind, treating inclusion like a physical accessibility checklist rather than a premium, self-determined lifestyle experience. The solution? Visionary brands who realize that true hospitality isn't about checking a box. It's about recognizing the autonomy, style, and unique lifestyle of every single traveler. And joining me today to map out this inclusive horizon are two incredible guests who are the living proof that determination and opportunity can overcome any obstacle. Abigail Adams was born with Down syndrome and diagnosed with failure to thrive as an infant. Experts at the time even said she would never be able to do strenuous exercise. Well, fast forward to today, Abigail has completely rewritten the script. She's a powerhouse entrepreneur, motivational speaker, model, actor, and an elite athlete who made history as the first woman with Down syndrome to complete a sanctioned sprint triathlon, recently wrapping up her 16th race. She commands a massive social media brand with over 1.5 million followers, and she goes under the name Abigail the Advocate. Sitting alongside her today is her proud father and partner in advocacy, Steve Adams, who helps champion this global message of hope and victory every single day. Please welcome to the Lifestyle Edit, Abigail and Steve Adams. It's an absolute honor to have you both on the microphone. Welcome, friends.
2: Hey, we're glad to be here.
3: Me too.
0: So excited to have you back. Let's talk about the arrival and the check-in process. Abigail and Steve, I want to start at the very beginning of the guest journey. For any sophisticated traveler, time is the ultimate currency. We lead high-energy lives, and when we arrive at a luxury resort after a long flight, we want to get straight to enjoying our stay. And statistics from the Cornell Center for Hospitality Research show that a wait time of even just 5 minutes during check-in drops guest satisfaction scores by over 50%. We need things streamlined. So, Abigail, when you first get to a beautiful hotel, you want to start your vacation right away. What do you like about getting to your room fast when check-in is quick and easy, and even when they have everything ready for you?
3: I like unpack first and then relaxing. Be on the comfy bed.
0: Oh, comfy bed. Oh, the mattress, the comforter. That's so important to me.
3: Yes.
0: And Steve, from a parental and logistical standpoint, how much of a differentiator is it when a hotel engineers a check-in process that eliminates the typical friction and waiting for families?
2: Oh, it's absolutely critical, particularly with a loved one who has a cognitive disability. Waiting is a lot of times very difficult. And especially after you've been traveling, whether it's for work or pleasure, to get to your destination, your mindset is, we're finally going to relax. And it's so important to be able to, once you get to your hotel, to actually make it to your room in a timely manner.
0: Exactly. I mean, that frictionless transition sets the entire tone for a luxury stay. And when a brand eliminates the clutter and creates an intuitive arrival, they're showing that they respect your time and your autonomy as premium guests. I couldn't agree more. Now let's chat about concierge services and local cultural experiences. So once you've settled in, the real magic of travel is about immersing yourself in the destination. And on this show, I always say that a luxury concierge team is the heartbeat of a property. They hold the keys to the city, whether it's booking an exclusive local excursion or curating authentic cultural experiences. The American Hotel and Lodging Association notes that personalized local experiential travel is now the number one driver for modern luxury consumers. Abigail, when you visit a brand new city, you want to see all the cool things that make it special. How do people at the hotel help you find the best places to see and things to do?
3: Well, you can ask someone to help, and you should ask them about the recommendations, like options and a brochure.
0: Oh, yeah, brochures and recommendations and options. You basically want somebody that's connected.
3: Yes, connected.
0: And what kinds of places do you like to go visit when you're at a new place?
3: Well, I'm a city gal, so I like going shopping. I love eating. I love going to the spa or the gym.
0: She just said all the most important things. Now, Steve, how vital is it to have an educated, resourceful concierge who can seamlessly tailor local itineraries to fit a dynamic lifestyle?
2: Well, you hit the nail on the head. When you're on vacation or traveling for business, you've only got a certain amount of time. And so you want to optimize that and do as much as you can in the time you have. So having a knowledgeable, friendly, available person to answer your questions about what you can do in terms of dining or entertainment, relaxing, it's really very important to have that person available.
0: Now, let's talk about the room expectations and the property amenities. So I want to talk about the space itself. So Abigail, you maintain an incredibly active training and travel schedule. I mean, so from a dynamic traveler, a hotel room can't just be a place to sleep. It needs to be a premium launch pad. It requires an intuitive layout, smart design, and it really needs to be paired with excellent property amenities like the premium fitness facilities and pool spaces. So when you are relaxing on vacation, Abigail, your hotel room is your home for that time. What do you love most about a nice hotel room?
3: Well, I love to keep it clean. Most importantly, I do makeup and I watch TV in the room.
0: So we need good lighting.
2: Yeah. I think it's important to have enough room. I think the size of the room definitely makes a difference. Cleanliness, I think, is what Abigail was alluding to earlier. You want to have the confidence that the room has been cleaned properly, that the bed is comfortable, that you have room. If you have multiple people in the room, you need enough room for everybody to move around. And so I think those are all critical for the actual inside the room amenities, but you also want it to be proximate to the other features of the hotel. So you don't want to be a really long walk to the dining area or to the pool or to the parking. Again, the timing, the cleanliness, and the convenience are all critical.
0: Well, Abigail and Steve, you are an absolute tour de force, and you have given our audience an incredible masterclass in what the inclusive horizon truly means. As Abigail so beautifully puts it, when you refuse to give up, you send a message of hope and a message of victory. I saw that in one of your cute posts. I loved it. And so, Steve, thank you both so much for sharing your vision with us today.
2: Thank you, Zen.
3: Thank you.
0: If you want to follow Abigail's incredible journey, check her out on the gram at @Abigail_the_advocate. And you can visit her website, abigailtheadvocate.com, to see how she's changing the narrative every single day. And a massive thank you to our visionary sponsor, Melia Hotels International. 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I'm your host, Zen Sams. We'll be right back after this.
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0: 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You're listening to A Moment of Zen right here on 710 WOR, the voice of New York iHeartRadio. I'm your host, Zen Sams. Welcome back to Sculpting the Future series brought to you by Alloclay and Tiger Aesthetics. Tonight, we're going to take a closer look at one of the biggest shifts happening in aesthetic medicine, a movement that's changing the way women think about beauty, health, and even the relationship with their own bodies. For decades, breast implants were considered the gold standard for enhancement and reconstruction. Today, however, we're seeing a growing number of women asking a very different question. What if less really is more? From concerns surrounding breast implant illness, commonly referred to as BII, to advances in regenerative medicine and natural tissue restoration, more patients are in fact exploring alternatives that work with the body instead of simply changing it. While breast implant illness is not currently recognized as an official medical diagnosis, thousands of women have reported symptoms they believe are associated with their implants, prompting greater awareness, more research, and important conversations between patients and physicians. In response, the U.S. Food and Drug Administration now requires breast implant manufacturers to provide patients with a boxed warning and a detailed decision checklist outlining known risks before surgery, which is a significant step toward informed consent and patient education. At the very same time, regenerative medicine is transforming aesthetic surgery. Rather than relying solely on implants, surgeons are now increasingly using advanced fat grafting techniques, biologic scaffolds, and next-generation technologies designed to restore natural volume while preserving the body's own architecture and integrity. It's quite fascinating. Evolution that places healing and personalization and long-term wellness at the forefront of patient care. That brings us to today's guest, Dr. Jonathan Konevsky. He's a board-certified plastic and reconstructive surgeon based in LA who has become internationally recognized for his expertise in natural breast reconstruction and advanced fat grafting, explant surgery, and the treatment of women experiencing symptoms associated with breast implant illness. Welcome to the show, superstar.
4: Thank you so much for having me. What an intro.
0: I love your philosophy, surgery as ceremony. I mean, I read that in the bio. It views every procedure not simply as a cosmetic transformation, I think, but as an opportunity for physical healing and emotional restoration. And I think what women want most is to reclaim their confidence. So I love having you on, and I love what we're about to talk about.
4: Yeah, it's a topic that's become near and dear to my heart, and it's really crafted the way that I care for patients and the work that I do.
0: Yeah, so breast augmentation, Dr. Konevsky, as you know, remains one of the most commonly performed cosmetic procedures worldwide. But in recent years, we've also seen a growing number of women searching for information about breast implant illness or BII. And I was one of those women. So while BII is not, like I said in the intro, it's not currently recognized as a formal medical diagnosis. I mean, there's thousands of women, right, reporting symptoms. So can you break this down for me? Why are so many women choosing to remove their breast implants in today's day and age? There's a lot of options. And what misconceptions do you think still exist about breast implant illness?
4: I think three things happened around the same time that gave women and patients the legitimacy, the feeling of empowerment, and also the opportunity to share what's been going on. The first is that the FDA finally formally acknowledged that there is an issue with implants. Now, this isn't a new issue. It's been happening for decades. Back in the 1980s and 90s, the FDA actually put a ban, a full moratorium on breast implants, because a group of rheumatologists, these are joint and autoimmune doctors, noticed that implants were causing these autoimmune type like symptoms. So the first thing that the FDA did more recently in around 2020 is that they formally acknowledged breast implant illness and created the black box warning to clearly state that implants are associated with systemic symptoms, but also a rare type of cancer known as BIA-ALCL. It's an immune system type cancer. So number one, FDA gave legitimacy and language for patients to use. The second thing is that they're basically the medical community as well as women were tired of being gaslit by physicians and doctors who were saying, oh, all of these symptoms are just in your head. There was a momentum, finally a breakthrough of a number of patients that were saying that this is enough. These are the symptoms that are happening. And there was a coming together, both online, in person, in meetings. There was a critical mass that was reached among patients that could no longer be ignored. And these online communities, these patient advocacy groups were essential in creating a conversation place for women to discuss and say, hey, are you also experiencing these symptoms? And it's these symptoms like fatigue, brain fog, joint pain, hair loss, autoimmune conditions related to the thyroid and endocrine dysfunction. All of these things happening at the same time have created a unstoppable voice for women that physicians had no choice but to listen to. In my practice, I haven't placed an implant in close to 10 years. I stopped placing, the last implant I placed was my last year of training because I noticed more and more women were having symptoms from implants. And a complication rate as high as 30% with implants was just too high for me to want to continue doing any kind of implant surgery. So wow. Since then, I've been focused on using fat grafting.
0: Oof, you know, kudos to you. I take my hat off to you. I had a doctor, Dr. Rankin in Jupiter, Florida, who I explanted with, who took that same oath. He only explants these days. And I love that you took that stance. And I think that's such an important distinction because social media often oversimplifies a very complex medical conversation and women deserve balanced, evidence-based information. And you're right, at 30% complication, that's not something you can ignore. And physicians that are ignoring it and sweeping that under the rug for the sake of the bank account are crossing moral boundaries. Now I want to talk about natural breast reconstruction. So rather than asking what implant should I choose, a lot of women refuse to re-implant, especially after cancer, after scares like breast implant illness. And more patients are asking, how can I work with my own body? So fat grafting has become one of the fastest growing techniques for restoring volume naturally while avoiding the synthetic implants, you know, altogether. So you've become internationally known for natural breast reconstruction using fat grafting. So how do you decide when a patient is best served with traditional autologous fat transfer versus newer techniques like Alloclay? And if so, what are the advantages and limitations of each approach?
4: So the world of breast reconstruction and breast surgery has really evolved in the past few decades, and specifically with fat. So fat transfer has been around for a long time, using your own tissue to augment the breast. And the breast tissue is made up of fat and gland. So treating and reconstructing the breast with fat tissue is like using the tissue that it's made of instead of something like an implant. I live in the world of fat. Fat is the number one procedure or sculpting medium that I use to reconstruct the breast, either for a primary augmentation, so first time around, or after things like after cancer or explant. The decision whether or not to use your own fat versus Alloclay really depends on two things. The first is there enough of your own fat to use? And two, it's patient preference. So does the patient prefer to have a liposuction procedure to harvest and collect that fat versus use some a product off the shelf? In my practice, I decided that until there's a better solution than implants, patients will continue getting them and there will be other surgeons who continue removing the implants. So it's basically two sides of the same equation and that doesn't really solve the problem. So my practice has been solely focused or mostly focused on improving fat grafting to the point where, and increasing the options available with fat grafting to the point where implants are no longer considered what's the standard of care, as well as making implant fat grafting so good that the patients just don't want implants anymore.
0: I love that you've made medicine so personalized instead of relying on a one-size-fits-all solution.
4: Yeah. So with fat transfer, there's, you know, if you don't have enough of your own fat, Alloclay is a good option because you can use fat that's donated from cadavers. But I always prefer as much as I can, if the patient has some of their own fat to use, to do the procedure where they get to use their own fat, because that fat is rich in stem cells. It is truly a regenerative procedure, because you're not just transferring fat as like building blocks to build a breast. What you're doing is taking all the stem cells, all the peptides, all the growth hormones, everything that that fat is rich and full of, and transplanting it to the breast to help rejuvenate the tissue.
0: Yeah. I mean, there's definitely advantages to having your own fat, but to your point, most women, I was in that spot. I didn't have enough fat to reconstruct after my explant. I just didn't have enough. And which brings me into the world of alloclase. So the next evolution of body contouring, right? So it's a first of its kind structural adipose filler designed specifically for aesthetic body procedures. And what we've been talking about, you know, unlike traditional fat transfer, alloclase doesn't require harvesting a patient's own fat through liposuction, right? Doctor, to my understanding, I've had this done, this procedure done on my breasts. I increased a cup size. It provides an off-the-shelf structural adipose matrix intended to really restore volume, but still preserving key extracellular matrix proteins, I understood, that support tissue integration, which was a key component in my decision to go with this product, right? I mean, every laboratory and preclinical research suggests that preserved architecture may support regenerative healing, making it one of the most talked about innovations in body contouring, in fact. So to your point, doctor, traditionally fat transfer has required liposuction to harvest a patient's own fat. So how, when we talk about the risks, the pros, the cons, how is alloclase changing the conversation? And what category does this belong in? What makes this technology such a significant advancement for patients who may not have enough fat to harvest?
4: Alloclase is really a game changer as far as thinking about what's possible in terms of breast surgery, because traditionally fat transfer, like you mentioned, requires the first step, which is liposuction. You have to get your own fat from somewhere. So alloclase cuts that overall experience and makes it easier because you don't need to go collect your own fat. You can use this off-the-shelf product, which is donor fat. So on the patient-facing side, it's really making the whole process a lot simpler because you don't have to have surgery or a procedure to do liposuction to harvest the fat. And you also don't need to have the recovery from liposuction. Mm. You can go straight to the injection and sculpting right with the fat. The outcomes are quite similar to traditional fat grafting because as long as the product is used properly and safely, you get similar retention rates of about anywhere from like 60 to 80%. So that's fantastic, especially for patients that don't have enough of their own fat. Traditionally, if patients don't have enough of their own fat, I either have to unfortunately decline them for surgery or they need to go gain weight. This offers a great solution for patients that don't have enough of their own fat.
0: I love it. This is a great, its own category, really.
4: Yeah, I mean, fat, I think fat is the future, and I do believe that implants will be a thing of the past.
0: All right. Well, we are at the end of our date. Dr. Konevsky, thank you so much for joining us and for helping us navigate really one of the fastest evolving areas of aesthetic and reconstructive medicine. I mean, from BII and explant surgery to regenerative fat transfer, we covered it all. And the promise of technologies like alloclase and even the future of where this is all headed. Thank you so much for your insight. And thanks for being our expert on the microphone.
4: Thank you so much. I really appreciate it. And thank you for having me on and sharing your platform.
1: This is a Moment of Zen in partnership with Alloclase. 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What if there was a non-surgical solution to increase volume naturally? No liposuction, no fillers, just real lasting transformation with little downtime. 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Alloclase is intended to be applied subcutaneously in localized areas of the body to provide cushioning and support to the patient's body where adipose tissue naturally exists. Alloclase does not contain viable cells and has no systemic effect and is not dependent upon the metabolic activity of living cells for its primary function. This allograft is intended for single patient use only. Human tissue shall not be offered or dispensed for veterinary use.
0: Welcome back, beautiful New York tri-state area and beyond. You're listening to A Moment of Zen right here on 710 WOR, the voice of New York iHeartRadio. I'm your host, Zen Sams. Welcome back to today's Heart of Influence series brought to you by Diamond Lake and its subsidiaries. Today's segment is all about something that touches nearly every one of us every single day, music. Right? But here's the question. Are we actually listening to music anymore or are we consuming content? Now, in a world driven by algorithms and playlists and AI-generated content and viral trends, artists are competing for attention like never before. Well, today we're exploring if real music can survive the algorithm. It's the fight to bring authentic rock back to a digital world. Joining us is Mark Leo. He's frontman of the Detroit-based alternative rock band Lion's Lane, known for energetic live performances, strong harmonies, and genre-bending songwriting. Joining him is my longstanding co-contributor, Brian J. Esposito. He's an entrepreneur, an investor. He's a media executive. He's the CEO of EIE Rocks. He spent decades building brands, scaling businesses, and exploring emerging technologies that are changing how creators actually connect with their audiences and, more importantly, monetize their work. Welcome to the show, gentlemen.
5: Hello.
6: All right. Let's rock and roll. Literally, let's do it, guys. It's going to be a great conversation.
0: Mark, welcome to the show.
7: Thanks for having me. Glad to be here.
0: Okay, so as someone leading a rock band built around songwriting and live performance, how do you stay authentic to the music you want to create, but still connect with the digital natives who are listening and their habits are very different today?
7: That's a great question. So to be honest, I feel the rule of thumb goes back generations, and it's just stay authentic to yourself and let people come to you who relate to it. So I find myself personally trying to make sure that I understand what I'm doing with my music and making sure that it's authentic to myself. And then I end up putting that out there. And I know that in this digital age, there are a lot of people out there like me that are looking for something like what I'm looking for, and they will find it. And that's honestly what's great. And I feel like that's why I have a positive outlook on this digital age and this algorithm economy, is because you can reach people so much easier than you could 10, 20, 30 years ago. And if there's a million people in some city somewhere that wants this music, they'll find it, you know, all over the world. I can reach people in England. I can reach people in Australia more so than I could if I was selling records 30 years ago independently.
0: Yeah, it's fascinating because, I mean, you're balancing two competing realities, right? On one hand, technology has given artists more access than ever before. And on the other hand, attention spans have never been more fragmented, right?
7: So for sure.
0: So the challenge isn't simply creating music anymore. It's earning enough attention for someone to experience it, which are two very different psychologies.
7: Exactly. Fine line.
0: Yeah. Yeah. It's fine line. Yeah. And this is where Brian comes in. So Brian, whether you're talking about startups, entertainment companies, or personal brands, I mean, one of the biggest challenges today is separating visibility from credibility, right? So what similarities do you see between building a successful business and building a loyal audience around an artist or band?
6: Well, the psychology is the same, right? You connect to a product, you connect to a person, or you connect to a sound or a piece of content. When it comes to someone like Mark, I found him searching, like he just mentioned, online, right? And with everything that's on coming through my device, the things that I listen to, the things that I like, you hope it starts to feed you more things that you never heard of or you never saw before. So when you have all that happening and consistency, I preach this to everybody, like you got to be consistent with your messaging. It's a long-term game. I think, Mark, you're at this with the band 6 or 7 years. I know you've been a musician and singer-songwriter for your whole life, right? And I think past lives, because you're definitely an old soul like me. So there's something so special about an individual like him and the sound that he creates, which really differentiates himself. There's so many people that are a flash in a pan, right? They try to just make something happen with no real strategy behind it, no real support system. And then the audience can't connect to who they really are. What is their messaging? What is their purpose? You know, we love mission-based anything in our companies and our content, great artists like Mark and Lions Lane. So for us, we need to see all that. And we also need to see integrity and empathy and all these other things that we look for in partners and companies and leaders and entertainers. That has to be aligned for me. And when we have that, you just put a little bit more fuel on what he's already created, because he's set the foundation.
0: Yeah, I love that distinction, because followers can be accumulated quickly, but trust is earned over time. And the strongest brands, you say this all the time, and often the strongest artists aren't necessarily chasing attention, right? They're creating consistency. And I think that's the most important thing. Now, Mark, years ago, people often discovered music through radio and concerts and record stores and recommendations from friends, right? It was word of mouth. Today, you know this better than anyone else, discovery often happens through social media clips and playlists and viral trends. So as a working musician, do you find audiences are connecting with the music first, or are they connecting with the story, the image, and the hype surrounding the artist before they ever even hear the full song?
7: Also, another great question. That can vary between artist to artist. What I've noticed with us is it gets a little bit both ways, where sometimes people will stop scrolling just because they see the hair. They see the retro influence and then they listen, you know, which
0: the hair.
7: Fine. Which at some point it's sort of like it's a crazy version of what was going on, you know, in the 50s on the Ed Sullivan Show or what happened with MTV in the 80s. It's just like the next step of evolution with that, where there's a big visual aspect, there's a big branding aspect, and we play into that, you know. And but then there's, on the other side of things, there's a lot of people that the Spotify algorithm, Discover Weekly, Release Radar, radio, artist radio, they'll push music and people will listen to it. People will save it. People will become an avid listener and never know what we look like, never know what our videos look like. So it goes both ways. And, you know, some artists have it different than others, but that was just my personal experience with it.
0: It's an interesting shift. Brian, one topic that's generating enormous conversation right now is tokenization and digital ownership. So for listeners who may be hearing that term for the first time, please explain what tokenization is and how it could potentially change the relationship between artists and intellectual property and fans and investment opportunities.
6: When it comes to tokenization, how I always saw it was fractional ownership into something, closer proximity into something. And I think the best way I've ever seen in the world for community building. So you can go back and look at things like some of these meme tokens, NFTs, these token and crypto communities. They're so avidly foaming from the mouth, engaged with what they believe in. They're on their computers 24/7 in places like X, Discord, and they're just talking about these projects. So when you have that energy and you can attach it correctly and legally through compliance and regulatory, through an asset class like music, that's where it gets really exciting, because musicians and athletes have massive fan bases. So when you start to apply tokenization or a regulated security token to Alliance Land, for example, or Mark, it becomes a new financial tool to help fuel the band to continue to stay independent and finance some of their dreams and visions and goals. So if you want to finance a new single, you can go to a fan base, whether you have 100 people or 100,000 people or 100 million people that follow you, they're already addicted to you, right? They love the music. They're following you. They want to hear more of you. And if they can have a piece of ownership or a revenue share into a piece of IP, which is a new album or a new single, or maybe help fuel and finance a tour, and they're part of the revenue stream of that, I think, A, that's great financially, but when it comes to fans, they just want to be involved at a deeper level to the creator. I don't even think they care about the token reality. I don't even think they care about the upside and financial. I think they just want to show more support and actually be part of the artist's journey and say, hey, I was following them when they had 100 fans. I bought their token. I helped support their merchandise rollout. Now they got 1 million fans and they're on tour, and you just feel like you're actually really part of that artist's journey and career.
0: Wow. You really got your work cut out for you, Mr. Esposito, don't you?
6: Just like you, Zen. We do it every day.
0: Thank you both for joining. Fascinating conversation.
7: Thanks for having us. It was a pleasure talking to you.
6: Thanks, Zen. Thanks, Mark.
0: To learn more, you could head to lionsln.com. That's Lions with a Y. And you could follow them across all social media platforms at Lions Lane. That's Lions with a Y, L-Y-O-N-S Lane. And of course, you could follow Brian Esposito directly on the gram at Brian_J_Esposito. 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That was the Heart of Influence series brought to you by Diamond Lake and its subsidiaries. We'll be right back after this.
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0: 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You're listening to A Moment of Zen right here on 710 WOR, the voice of New York iHeartRadio. I'm your host, Zen Sams. Welcome back to the Bosque Ranch Live speaker series. Now, over the last several years, Taylor Sheridan didn't just create hit television shows. He reignited an entire emotional connection to the modern American West. Through projects like Yellowstone and Landman and Lioness, audiences suddenly became obsessed again with ranch culture and cowboy traditions, long table dinners, rugged authenticity, southern hospitality, and yeah, the idea of slowing down long enough to reconnect with family and land and food and community. And what's fascinating is that food quietly became part of that emotional storytelling. That brings us to today's guest, Chef Gabriel Gator Guilbeault. He became a fan favorite, not only appearing on screen in Yellowstone, but by helping shape the atmosphere behind the scenes as the chef feeding the casts and crews working inside Taylor Sheridan's world. And today, he continues cooking for productions like Landman and Lioness while bringing the same Louisiana energy, Cajun storytelling, and larger-than-life hospitality directly to guests attending Bosque Ranch Live this September 12th. It's so exciting. Gator, welcome to the show, superstar.
5: Zen, thanks for having me. It's good to be here.
0: I'm so excited to chat with you. You are such an accomplished individual and in such a unique lane. I think the biggest question audiences have is how does someone go from Louisiana roots and a love for cooking to suddenly becoming part of Taylor Sheridan's inner circle and one of the most recognizable personalities connected to Yellowstone culture? Take us back to the beginning. What first inspired you to become a chef and what ultimately became the big break that changed your life?
5: Well, it's funny because you actually already kind of touched on, you know, how he brought back this big community, big table eating, ranch cooking. You know, it never left. It was always here. We've been doing that for generations and have not stopped. And that's how I grew up. Well, I had already established a pretty good career in the film and television production industry. I had been working in Louisiana for several years. And I started to get a little bit more notoriety around the industry about, oh, well, there's this guy. If you're having problems with your food, if you can't get people fed right, or if the job's really hard, maybe you should call this Gator guy. And, you know, he can usually come help. One fateful Friday night at around midnight, I get a phone call from a production manager that was on that season of Yellowstone, season one. And he said, hey, Gator, you want to come to Utah? You want to come do a Western show? I said, well, yeah. I left the next morning. I grabbed the first person I could see and that worked with me. And we drove to Utah and went and joined the Yellowstone family.
0: Wow, that's such an incredible story because it really reminds people that the biggest opportunities, they just come from simply mastering your craft and staying authentic to who you are. And honestly, authenticity is exactly what audiences are craving right now, which is why Taylor Sheridan's world resonates so deeply culturally, right? So when you first entered that production environment, what stood out to you most about the culture Taylor Sheridan creates behind the scenes? And how important was food in helping bring people together during those long production days?
5: I was brought there specifically to feed that cowboy guy. That's all they told me. They said, hey, we have this cowboy type fella. He's really hard to please. Please just come feed him. And that I'm the right guy to call for that. So that's what I came to do. But that's not what he had me there for. He had me there because we're going to work very hard and we're not going to have breaks and people aren't going to get to go home, but they're going to eat really well now that you're here, hopefully. He literally said, you feed people and you never stop and you always do more and never do less.
0: So now I want to kind of move on here to the moment we're living in, right? Because we're living in my opinion, in a moment where America seems to be returning to simpler values, right? Family dinners and outdoor living and ranch culture and the heritage traditions and more importantly, comfort food rooted in storytelling. I was looking at the statistics when I was preparing for our interview and analysts have even called the cowboy core movement one of the biggest lifestyle shifts in entertainment and fashion over the last several years. That's a bold statement. So why do you think audiences have fallen so deeply back in love with this modern Western lifestyle and the kind of Louisiana comfort food and hospitality you bring into it?
5: I think it never left. I think their love was always there for that. And I think that they were just desperate to have somebody tell them it was okay to do it again. Again, some of us never left. We've been here waiting for you all to come back. But I think a lot of people were waiting for something or somebody out there to tell them that it's okay to, you know, not work in a big office, or it's okay to, you know, live off the land, or it's okay to eat biscuits and gravy for breakfast. Welcome back. That's all I got to say.
0: Oh, I love it.
5: It's a good place to be.
0: Now, the culture is moving beyond television and into TV immersive experiences, right? Like Bosque Ranch Live. So this is what we're talking about, the experiential moments where people aren't just watching this lifestyle anymore, but they're physically able to step into it through music and hospitality and food and community. So what excites you most about bringing your Cajun cooking and Southern hospitality directly to guests attending Bosque Ranch Live this September?
5: You know, it's been funny the last couple of years doing all events and stuff like this and private stuff, and people just, I didn't know I was doing anything that special. I was just doing the regular thing that I've always done, and that's go outside and light a fire and cook some meat and have some drinks, and I thought that was normal, but it's amazing how responsive people are to how much they crave it. It's intoxicating to them. It's the smell of the smoke and the fire and, you know, watching me throw big knives around and lift giant animals into barbecues. People are intoxicated by it. And it brings me so much extra energy to see them be so enamored and so intensely attracted to this kind of activity.
0: Well, you are definitely a chef-tertainer. I'm going to coin that.
5: I guess so, yeah.
0: Gator, thank you so much for joining us today. You're a breath of fresh air, and I can't wait to taste your food.
5: Thank you, Zen. It was very nice to talk to you.
0: You can definitely follow him on the gram, at Gator Gabe, and you can continue to check out the Bosque Ranch Live speaker series directly on our page, and head to BosqueRanchLive.com to buy your tickets. 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That was the Bosque Ranch Live speaker series. We'll be right back after this.
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0: 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You're listening to A Moment of Zen right here on 710 WOR, the voice of New York, iHeartRadio. I'm your host, Zen Sams. I'm going to pass the mic to our Going Deep host, Lana Kerr, for an exclusive conversation with Eddie Yoon. Lana, take it away.
8: Eddie, welcome to the podcast.
4: Thanks, Lana, for having me.
8: Ah, this is going to be such an exciting conversation. But Eddie, before we begin, can you please share with our audience who Eddie is?
4: I have been a career growth strategist, so that's kind of been my training. I was a senior partner at the Cambridge Group for about 18 years, doing mostly B2C strategies for some of the largest companies in the world. So I had a weird track record of working with companies with a dominant market share. So I'd work with Anheuser-Busch with a 48 share of beer in the US, Gillette, 70 share of a worldwide men's shaving. And my record, I think, Lana, was InSinkErator, has a 93 share of garbage disposals in the US and the like. So when you run into those companies, the traditional ways of helping a company grow just don't work. It's really hard and expensive to get that 94th share point. And so what I quickly realized was I had to kind of reinvent the playbook, which was, in order for these types of companies to grow, they had to grow the category, bring in new users to the category, new usage occasions, or increase price per unit. And then that led me to what I call this discipline of category design, or creating new categories, of which you are one of. And that was so much fun because, you know, the large companies, it's kind of where consultants, you know, their bread is buttered there, but you get kind of bored helping large companies say, I don't want to decline -1%. How do you get me to flat? You want to help companies grow and do legendary things. And so my work shifted to companies like American Girl, Keurig, Hydrafacial, which is where I met Clint and how I got into the aesthetic space. And so from then on, I really began a lifelong journey of writing and research about, like, how do you actually create a new category? So I started writing with HBR in 2009. I've written about 60 articles with them. I wrote a book called Super Consumers, published by HBR. And then since then, I've gone out on my own just because that's the kind of company that I want to work with. I want to work with entrepreneurs like you. And then also, I started a writing business called Category Pirates. Mm-hmm. So we've written 4 or 5 books on category design. We have a Substack with 33,000 subscribers. And everything we write about is, how do we help, you know, companies create the future?
8: Well, let me tell you, I'm one of those subscribers, and I've been enjoying your articles. You're such a great communicator.
4: Thank you.
8: So Eddie, you know, again, so then you have helped companies understand people more deeply. I think that's your niche, the super consumer. But I want to talk about what growth actually asks of a human inside it. Okay. So what belief about growth is, do you feel is hurting companies and the people they serve?
9: There's a couple that come to mind, Lana. One is that most people misunderstand how growth really works. Most people, when they think, I want to grow my company, I want to grow my business, that's how they approach it, is how do I kind of inwardly make my business bigger? And that often can work in the near term, but the best way to grow actually is to be what I call a missionary, not a mercenary. The companies that are kind of mercenary, and it's not necessarily a judgment value, but they're looking inward. They're like, I make this thing. How do I sell more of it? Versus what we have found repeatedly in the research is that if you market your solution, people think you want their money. If you market the problem they're solving, then they think you want to help them. And that's the part that I have found, is that the greatest entrepreneurs, some of the greatest executives, they fall in love with the problem. They talk about why the problem is so terrible and what they want to do about it. And when they do that, not only do they engineer far greater solutions, what they end up doing is they find the super consumer who's also captivated and fascinated about this. How do I solve this problem? And by marketing the problem, what they find out is that, hey, you're on mission with me. I'm going to sync up with you. And wherever we go together, we're going to help each other that way. And I think that's the part that most people miss, is that it is so easy to become inward focused. And how do I just do what's best for me versus do what's great for the category? You know, Lana, my research has shown that when you actually focus on making the category bigger, not about my sales, not about my pricing, but about how do I add customers to the category? How do I grow usage of the category? How do I grow pricing in the category? 1% of the brands capture 80% of the category upside. Wow. So it's the really counterintuitive part of, if you actually make the pie bigger, you get the most upside. Yes. If you choose and chase the biggest upside, you actually gain less.
8: Yes, that is so interesting. I can definitely relate. I'm thinking of even when we started the CO2 with the vulvovaginal line. I mean, the problem with that was that people weren't talking about a problem. That was a challenge. If people weren't talking about it, it was a problem that I was having. And I figured if I'm having it, other women are having it. So that's what I started doing, talking about the problem and making women understand this is a problem that you have. Don't you feel this, this, this? So I love that approach. And I think that was, why I was fascinated by the journal that you have. So how do brands then, Eddie, build real loyalty without burning people out?
9: Yeah. So it really comes back to what you were just describing of, you had a problem. You wondered if other people might have it. So you were talking about it. And I don't think loyalty in the traditional sense really exists, in the sense of, hey, I spent some money to acquire you as a customer. You owe me, you know, you bought my product last month. You owe me another. It doesn't work that way, right? None of us behave that way of, like, just because we shopped here doesn't mean we'll shop there again, right? Loyalty is earned through shared mission, is what we just talked about. Like, when you market a problem and you care about it, then people say, you know, that Lana, I'm going to trust what she says, because I am convinced that she wants to advance the mission more than her own bank account. And that when true loyalty, I'd rather reframe it as word of mouth, because word of mouth is, was, and always will be the most effective form of marketing. It doesn't cost you anything. And it's the most trustworthy. Consumers don't trust big government. They don't trust big media. They don't trust companies anymore. They trust each other. And they trust when someone will stick their neck out and say, hey, this worked for me. They trust when someone says, I got a problem to talk about. It's a little personal and sensitive, but I feel like it's important for me to talk about, because you might be suffering from the same thing. And when people do that, that's when you earn loyalty, is because people are loyal to others that are kind of on a mission or on a quest together. They're not loyal to a brand in the traditional sense.
8: Yes. Whatever business, getting a lot of value from what you said. So thanks so much for sharing your knowledge with us today. And we hope that you come back another time.
9: Absolutely. Happy to be here.
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2: 75 degrees at 10 o'clock. Good evening, I'm Jonathan O'Halloran, and here's what's happening. The severe storms causing issues throughout the tri-state on Saturday, first in New Jersey, where five people were rescued from their cars following flash flooding in Newark. Meanwhile, in Queens, the FDNY driving a fire truck in chest-high waters to rescue drivers on the Whitestone and Clearview expressways. The weather also causing the postponement of the Yankees-Dodgers game and the cancellation of the Noah Kahn concert at Citi Field. The NYPD on the hunt for an attacker who pushed a 70-year-old woman onto the subway tracks in Manhattan.
3: Police say it happened at 11:30 in the morning on the northbound side of the 57th Street 7th Avenue station. The New York Post reports the attacker walked up behind the victim, pushed her off the platform, then took off. Good Samaritans helped the woman back onto the platform. She was taken to Weill Cornell Hospital in stable condition and is being treated for a cut on her head. Lisa Salvati, WOR News.
2: Sounding the alarm about the latest developments with Iran, the foreign minister of the UAE expressed deep concern Saturday, calling for an immediate de-escalation.
4: New American casualties in the war in Iran. CENTCOM saying two American service members have been killed and another is missing after Iran launched a drone and missile attack in Jordan. Video circulating online appears to show multiple projectiles raining down from the night sky, several appearing to hit the Mufawak Salty Air Base in Jordan, which houses U.S. personnel. Four injured service members were evacuated to Jordanian hospitals and later released. Several others suffered minor injuries and have returned to duty.
2: New York City Mayor Zoran Mamdani is still mulling over whether to have Israeli Prime Minister Benjamin Netanyahu arrested during his upcoming visit to the city.
5: Netanyahu is scheduled to travel to New York in September to attend the United Nations General Assembly. Mayor Mamdani indicated that he is actively discussing arresting the prime minister with authorities. The mayor is calling Netanyahu a war criminal for alleged war crimes in Gaza. Bill Trefiro, WOR News.
2: The family of a woman who died after falling into an open manhole is now suing Con Edison.
6: In the lawsuit, family members of Donika Gonkash say the injuries the late grandmother suffered were severe and catastrophic. Back in May, the victim fell through an open manhole cover leading to her death. City medical examiners determined she died from scald burns and thermal inhalation from the steam. An investigation by Con Ed found that a truck dislodged the cover as it drove over the manhole. The suit claims workers failed to properly seal that cover. Lizzie Radabali, WOR News.

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2: In sports, the Mets lost to the Phillies 6-1. New York managed just three hits in the loss. Sean Manaea took the loss. He gave up four runs on seven hits. He didn't make it out of the fifth inning.
3: Here's your WOR Weather Channel forecast. Air quality alert due to the wildfire smoke. Decent shot for those severe storms. And we are looking at showers likely, thunder possible. Again, some could be rough. Storms taper off late, mostly cloudy, low mid-60s to the low 70s. Sunday, sunny, high upper 70s to mid-80s. Sunday night, mostly clear. Overnight, low to mid-60s, mid-50s, lower Hudson Valley, and then Monday brings plenty of sunshine, upper 70s to low 80s. Flood watch goes until 2 a.m. for the excessive rainfall and runoff. I'm meteorologist Jeff Eno.
2: 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I'm Jonathan O'Halloran on 710 WOR.

0: Reagan famously said, inflation is as violent as a mugger, as frightening as an armed robber, as deadly as a hitman. I've always been a big fan of Reagan, and frankly, I think everybody should study Reagan. But what does inflation mean for your money? What does it mean for your retirement savings? What does it mean for the quality of your life? I've been very blessed. When I, for a lot of years in my early 20s, mid 20s, I couldn't save a penny because I just was living paycheck to paycheck. When I was able to start saving money, somebody advised me to take a percentage of my savings and put it in gold and silver. I don't remember who. I wish I remembered. And I've been doing it ever since. Now the company that I'm a customer of is Goldco. And what I love about them is they like people that are informed investors. You know, for example, they get you started. They want you to do your due diligence. They'll give you a free gold and silver guide, a great kit. It's filled with critical information. 855-815-GOLD, 855-815-G-O-L-D. This is the best of the Sean Hannity Show. Don't forget, stay tuned for more right after the latest news right here on this radio station. You know, born on America's darkest day, 9/11/01, the Tunnel to Towers Foundation, they have been helping American heroes ever since. Heroes like U.S. Army Sergeant Mario Nelson. He served in the National Guard and then volunteered at Ground Zero after the 9/11 attacks. Later, Mario enlisted full-time in the Army, was deployed to Iraq. And then Mario sadly made the ultimate sacrifice. He was killed by a rocket-propelled grenade. Sadly, Mario left behind his wife, Mecca, their daughter, Mia. And after his death, Mecca began helping others heal from grief and trauma. And the Tunnel to Towers Foundation recognized the sacrifice of this family and were able, because of your generosity, to provide Mecca and Mia with a mortgage-free home. 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
2: 76 degrees at 11 o'clock. Good evening. I'm Jonathan O'Halloran, and here's what's happening. The NYPD on the hunt for an attacker who pushed a 70-year-old woman onto the subway tracks in Manhattan.
10: Police say it happened at 11:30 in the morning on the northbound side of the 57th Street 7th Avenue station. The New York Post reports the attacker walked up behind the victim, pushed her off the platform, then took off. Good Samaritans helped the woman back onto the platform. She was taken to Weill Cornell Hospital in stable condition and is being treated for a cut on her head. Lisa Salvati, WOR News.
2: The severe storms causing issues throughout the tri-state on Saturday, first in New Jersey, where five people were rescued from their cars following flash flooding in Newark. Meanwhile, in Queens, the FDNY driving a fire truck in chest-high waters to rescue drivers on the Whitestone and Clearview expressways. The weather also causing the postponement of the Yankees-Dodgers game and the cancellation of the Noah Kahan concert at Citi Field. Sounding the alarm about the latest developments with Iran, the foreign minister of the UAE expressed deep concern Saturday, calling for an immediate de-escalation.
11: New American casualties in the war in Iran. CENTCOM saying two American service members have been killed and another is missing after Iran launched a drone and missile attack in Jordan. Video circulating online appears to show multiple projectiles raining down from the night sky. Several appearing to hit the Mufawak Salty Air Base in Jordan, which houses U.S. personnel. Four injured service members were evacuated to Jordanian hospitals and later released. Several others suffered minor injuries and have returned to duty.
2: New York City Mayor Zoran Mamdani is still mulling over whether to have Israeli Prime Minister Benjamin Netanyahu arrested during his upcoming visit to the city.

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1: Sports. The Mets lost to the Phillies 6-1. New York managed just three hits in the loss. Sean Manaea took the loss. He gave up four runs on seven hits. He didn't make it out of the fifth inning.
2: Here's your WOR Weather Channel forecast. Air quality alert due to the wildfire smoke. Decent shot for those severe storms. And we are looking at showers likely, thunder possible. Again, some could be rough. Storms taper off late, mostly cloudy, low mid-60s to the low 70s. Sunday, sunny, high upper 70s to mid-80s. Sunday night, mostly clear. Overnight, low to mid-60s. 60s, mid-50s, lower Hudson Valley, and then Monday brings plenty of sunshine, upper 70s to low 80s. Flood watch goes until 2 a.m. for the excessive rainfall and runoff. I'm meteorologist Jeff Eno.
1: 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I'm Jonathan O'Halloran on 710 WOR.
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0: All right, our final moments with our friend Dan Bongino. Don't miss his podcast, by the way, on Rumble and wherever you get your video podcasts. So your podcast is crushing it. You had this time within government, but I mean, you were a former NYPD officer. You were a former Secret Service officer. Then you were deputy FBI director. I mean, you've taken on all these different roles. You just have this unique perspective that other people never have, never will have. Why are you so happy to be back doing what you love?
1: Well, you know, I tell you, I do miss it a lot. I wish in a perfect world, you know, my name was like Don Bongino instead of Dan Bongino, because I could have continued to do the job without generating, you know, headlines. Because the thing is, Sean, you listen, you know the president better than I do. And the thing about administration is you always have to remember it is never about you. If you're the story, like something's probably wrong. So my name drew a lot of attention. It's not some statement of ego. It's just true. Like the media, left-wing media just hates me. So like I said, I knew I had that relationship with the president where we could move fast and break stuff. I mean that in a positive way. I'd go in there and fix these broken things and build them up better. But after that year, I knew, you know, I knew that when I told my DD, I knew it was time that for me to move on and, you know, give it to an operational guy who could take everything we fixed and run with it. But yeah, getting back on the air, you know, I say to people all the time, the greatest superpower in the world is the power to command attention. And I think someone in the space like you are, and I've been in maybe a fraction of times you, but you understand that.
0: And you've become a force of nature. And as your friend, I couldn't be happier for all your success. And I enjoy your podcast. When you're pissed, it just, I laugh. It makes me laugh. I'm like, I better never piss off Dan. He's going to rip my head off.
1: Oh, you're kidding me. We've been friends so long. You get me.
0: It's just, you know, but I know you, and I know it's coming from a real place too. Dan, you're a national treasure. We appreciate you more than you know, and a dear friend. Appreciate you taking time as always, as you always do, to be on my shows. Thank you.
1: Thanks, buddy. Talk to you soon. See ya.
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10: 76 degrees at midnight. Good morning. I'm Jonathan O'Halloran, and here's what's happening. The NYPD on the hunt for an attacker who pushed a 70-year-old woman onto the subway tracks in Manhattan.
11: Police say it happened at 11:30 in the morning on the northbound side of the 57th Street 7th Avenue station. The New York Post reports the attacker walked up behind the victim, pushed her off the platform, then took off. Good Samaritans helped the woman back onto the platform. She was taken to Weill Cornell Hospital in stable condition and is being treated for a cut on her head. Lisa Salvati, WOR News.
10: New York City Mayor Zoran Mamdani is still mulling over whether to have Israeli Prime Minister Benjamin Netanyahu arrested during his upcoming visit to the city.
12: Netanyahu is scheduled to travel to New York in September to attend the United Nations General Assembly. Mayor Mamdani indicated that he is actively discussing arresting the Prime Minister with authorities. The mayor is calling Netanyahu a war criminal for alleged war crimes in Gaza. Bill Trefiro, WOR News.
10: Major developments in the war with Iran blamed for oil prices rising again in recent days. U.S. Central Command announcing Saturday evening that the military launched another round of strikes against Iran after Iran killed two U.S. soldiers in Jordan.
13: 16 Americans have been killed so far in this war and more than 400 wounded, according to the Department of Defense. These latest combat deaths are the first reported since the fighting restarted. President Trump reportedly telling News Nation the deaths were very sad, but insisting Iran could not be allowed to have a nuclear weapon.
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14: Here's your WOR Weather Channel forecast. Those flood watches will be with us here as we get into the wee hours for the excessive rainfall and runoff. Showers are likely, could hear thunder. Some could be severe. The storms will be tapering off also in the wee hours, mostly cloudy. We drop back into the mid-60s to low 70s. Sunday brings the sunshine, upper 70s to mid-80s. Sunday night, mostly clear. Overnight, low to mid-60s, mid-50s for the lower Hudson Valley. Lots of sunshine for Monday, high upper 70s to the low 80s. I'm meteorologist Jeff Eno.
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0: Welcome, everybody. It's the Radio Surgery Show with Dr. Gil Lederman, MD, New York's only Harvard-trained, triple-board-certified radiation oncologist who brings you the latest cancer treatment news, interviewing world-renowned cancer experts, delving to special cases, and, of course, answering your questions. I'm Rob Redstone, broadcasting from the WOR studios in the heart of New York City. And now, please welcome Dr. Lederman.
1: Thank you, Rob, and thank you, Noah, and thank you for tuning in today and every day. Every day we're on the radio, and every day we learn together, and every day our goal is the same. Our goal is better health. We're not selling anything. We're talking about health and health care, and we're trying to learn through patient care, through each patient who comes here. I take notes, and you learn everything about the patient. We don't know their name or their date of birth or who exactly they are, but you have a pretty good idea. It's enough for you to learn. Just like in medical school, when we start out, we learn patient by patient. You learn about disease number one and two and three and four, and soon it's 10,000 and 100,000, and that's what's experience. That's why people like experienced doctors. That's why people like to go to the doctor with the most experience. And we know who the doctor with the most radio surgery experience is in the Western Hemisphere. The doctor who first performed and has treated thousands, actually tens of thousands of patients, Dr. Lederman. And guess who Dr. Lederman is? Well, he's here on the radio talking with you. And we're going to learn together today. So you should always take a paper and pencil and take notes. We'll give you some things that you might want to write down. If you have questions, we'll talk about that too. And we're going to jump right in. I want to talk about a woman who really made a big impact on me. She's 85 years old. She's very spry and looks great. And she had abdominal pain. She had a scan of her body. A year ago, she had a scan of her body a year ago, and there was a small mass in her kidney. And usually when you have small mass in the kidney, small mass means it could be cancer. And she went to a urologist, and the urologist did what, sad to say, most urologists do. They said, well, we've got to remove that kidney. She's 85 years old. I can tell you, I see so many patients with kidney cancer. I see so many patients with almost every kind of cancer, I should add that. Probably have the largest experience in New York, one of the largest in America, treating cancer over decades. So her urologist, the urologist is a surgeon who operates on the kidneys and the urinary system. The urologist told the patient, oh, you've got to remove that mass. You've got to remove your kidney. Maybe I can remove part of your kidney. We'll see. But you got to remove that and do it surgically. That's the only way. So the patient said, well, how do I know it's cancer? If you're going to cut out my kidney, what happens if you're wrong and it's not cancer? And the doctor said, oh, you can't remove the kidney with a biopsy. A biopsy might spread the cancer. Well, that's falsehood number one. Number one, I've seen so many people with cancers and kidney cancers and other cancers, and I've actually never, ever seen the cancer spread by a biopsy. I've seen cancer spread by surgery. I've seen cancer spread by removing the kidney or removing the breast or removing the prostate, and the cancer comes right back. But I've never, ever seen it with a tiny little needle. So why would the surgeon not want to have a needle biopsy? Well, I can tell you from my experience, about 10% of the time when we see people with kidney cancers and other cancers, the biopsy shows there's no cancer. Even if sometimes we repeat the biopsy, no cancer. And that means a patient like this nice 85-year-old woman doesn't need treatment. It doesn't need surgery. It doesn't need to be in the hospital. It doesn't need to risk her life during radical surgery if there's no cancer. But the surgeon doesn't want her to know if there's cancer or not. He wants to keep her in the dark. And what do I think it's from? Well, I think it's a surgeon just wanting to cut on the patient. And I think it's a surgeon not wanting to do what I think is the right thing. I think the right thing is to get a biopsy to prove it or not. And as I said earlier, about 10% of the patients I see with masses in the kidney have masses that are not cancer and don't need treatment. Sad to say, this urologist and many, many, not all,

0: all, but many, many urologists remove the kidney, throw it in a bucket, and that's the end of it. That's the end of the kidney, and that's pretty sad. Now, what happens if the patient wakes up the next day and the patient walks, sees the surgeon, and the surgeon says, oh, I have good news, there was no cancer, and then the patient thinks to herself, well, hey, you just cut out my kidney, and my kidney had no cancer, and you cut it out, and you can't put it back. You've stolen my kidney for no reason. And what does the surgeon say then? Oh, whoops, well, I had to do it. Well, that's not a good answer. That's a lousy answer. A lousy answer. So that's issue number one. I don't believe that the patient was told the truth about biopsies. I don't think the patient was told the truth about spreading the cancer with biopsies. I have not seen that, having treated thousands of patients over 45 years. I have not seen that. Number two, the patient had her last scan a year ago. So the doctor didn't even know if the cancer grew or not. And we know that cancer grows. So wouldn't the doctor want to have a current scan, a new scan, to see if the cancer is bigger and to see if the cancer is spread to lymph nodes or bones or lungs or liver or elsewhere? Wouldn't the patient want to know if the cancer is growing and where it's spread, if it's spread? Wouldn't the patient want to know that? Well, the surgeon didn't want to know that. The patient said, well, why don't I get a new scan? And the surgeon said, oh, it's not necessary. You just had one last year. That's ludicrous. How can you expect to have a competent doctor take care of you when they don't even have a current scan or study or MRI or PET scan or CAT scan to evaluate the patient? And certain tests are better than other tests. MRIs are great to look at the kidneys. PET scans are great to look at the rest of the body. And those are the things that should be done. When you have a cancer, you'd like to know if you have it. Do you have a biopsy to prove it? Or is it only someone saying, well, maybe, Mrs. Jones, you have a cancer? And number two, where is it? Well, this woman didn't know anything. She didn't know anything except she had a scan a year before that said, oh, it's a little bit suspicious. Well, she then came to me. A friend of hers came and told her, hey, you should go see Dr. Lederman and get a fresh second opinion. I understand he treats a lot of people with cancer, including a lot of people with rare and unusual cancers, a lot of people with common cancers, and a lot of people with kidney cancers. Why don't you go see Dr. Lederman? So this patient, when she came in, she seemed very reluctant and very skeptical. She came with her best friend, which is great. It's great to come with someone else. I always encourage that, or your family. That's always great. And we talked and talked and talked. I examined the records. And a year ago, she had a small mass in the kidney, and there was no spread. And she only had a study of the kidney area. She had no scan to look at the lungs or bones or pelvis or other parts of the body. Nothing. And nothing recent. And no biopsy. So I said, look, if it was me, I would want to know where the cancer is. And if it's a cancer, why would you want to even remove your kidney if you don't know what it is? So slowly, slowly, she understood that I was trying to help her. I was trying to do the right thing. I wasn't pushing her to have treatment that was unnecessary. I was encouraging her to have a workup that was appropriate. And that's what we do here at Radio Surgery New York. And you'll see when you come, if you come, the art of radio surgery. There's lots of art on the wall, the art of radio surgery. And there's much discussion about the options. Unlike this surgeon who seemed to want to hide the options, we encourage the options. We talk about chemo and immunotherapy, and we talk about surgery. We talk about standard radiation and radiosurgery and combination therapy and even no therapy or hospice. We talk about it all. It's on the wall. Every patient walks out with a booklet describing options. And we think it's incumbent on us, we think it's a moral thing to do, to explain the options to the patient, not just push something on a person who that's inappropriate. And I think pushing this woman to have her kidney removed was inappropriate. And so finally she said, I said, go home and think about it. You know, I don't push anybody. Go home and think about it. You go home and think about it. Think about what I said and think about what the surgeon said and think about what makes the most sense to you. And I got up to leave the room, and she said, Dr. Lederman, I want to do what you said. I want to get a biopsy, and I want to get a scan. And so within about an hour, she went from thinking she had to have that surgery and trusting the urologist to understand that urologist wasn't telling her all the options. The urologist was declining or refusing to get a biopsy of this mass. This urologist was declining or refusing to get a new scan of her. And we got a new scan, and a new scan showed this mass grew 1,000%. What was small before was large now, 1,000% bigger. Lucky for her, we scanned her whole body, and lucky for her, it didn't travel. And this is the work we do, and the biopsy shows cancer, and this is the work that we do every day at 1384 Broadway, Broadway and 38th Street in the heart of New York City. And we treat kidney cancer. Our treatment is non-invasive, an outpatient, and there's no cutting and bleeding. And for this patient, we would make a body mold, a mold of the body. We'd computerize the body. We'd send in thousands of invisible beams to focus on that cancer. All are focused on that cancer from thousands of angles. And the patient gets up a few minutes later and goes home or goes to lunch or goes across the street to Macy's or Bryant Park or lives her life, which is so different than if she had had radical surgery to remove that cancer, the convalescence, and she would never have that kidney again. And many people with kidney cancer on one side get it on the other side. Many people are smokers or have been exposed to smoking or have been exposed to a household where their parents, sad to say, smoked in the presence of the children. And often there's multiple cancers of the urinary system. It's called a field defect. And so what do you do then? You lose your kidney today, and then what happens tomorrow if you have a kidney cancer on the other side? Oh, then you say, hey, Dr. Lederman, save my life, save my kidney. Or you can do that from day one. And this is the work that we do every day at 1384 Broadway, Broadway and 38th Street in the heart of New York City, whether it's for head and neck cancer or brain cancers or skin cancers, lung, breast, pancreas, liver, gynecologic, gastrointestinal, bladder, prostate, primary cancers, metastatic cancers. This is the work we do with high success where we attack the cancer. And there's lots of reasons you might want to learn more about radiosurgery. If you have a cancer, you're welcome to come in. If you have a suspicion of cancer, or you just want to get a checkup, you want to know about your prostate or your breast or your lung or whatever, give us a call at 212-CHOICES. My name is Dr. Lederman at 1384 Broadway, Broadway and 38th Street in the heart of New York City. We accept most insurances, Medicare, Medicaid. 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We'll be right back.
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0: We are back. And I want to talk about a 56-year-old man. He's the man, actually, that caught the Times Square terrorist, someone who's going to blow up a bomb in Times Square years ago. He's 56 years old. He's single. He has one child. He was diagnosed with Hodgkin's lymphoma, Hodgkin's disease, a couple months ago at one of the biggest hospitals in New York. He had a workup there. He never got a PET scan. A PET scan is a great test for Hodgkin's. It tends to show you with great detail if the Hodgkin's has traveled. He had pelvic pain. He had pain in his legs. He had this big mass in his neck. He was hospitalized in this big super pooper hospital for weeks. He had headaches, his hearing was diminished, he lost some teeth, he lost 100 pounds, going from 280 to 180, he's 6'2", he's an ex-smoker, he has cough, he has shortness of breath, he had colonoscopy twice. There was a hole between his intestines and his bladder, and in the urine he had stool, feces, and well, he saw the doctors at this super pooper place, they wanted to give him chemo for Hodgkin's disease. Remember, they never staged him up fully. They wanted to give him chemo, and they weren't going to give him chemo because there was a hole between his rectum and his bladder, and in his urine he had feces. So he had no care. He had no care for that fistula. He had no care for his Hodgkin's. He lost 100 pounds, and he was in dismay, in great dismay, and he came here. A friend of his said, hey, you might want to see Dr. Lederman. Remember that radio listeners save lives, and I believe radio listeners like you helped him most likely save his life. And he came to me, and we staged him up. We staged him up. We immediately got a PET CT scan. We got all his records, and we found, yes, there was a hole between the bladder and the rectum, but was not cancerous. His Hodgkin's disease was confined only to the left neck. On physical exam, he had a mass about the size of a plum right by his mandible on the left side in the left neck. The PET scan showed multiple lymph nodes in the neck only. There was no spread of the Hodgkin's lymphoma, so it was a localized cancer. It did not show any cancer in the pelvis either. So we talked about all the options. He had seen chemo doctors at the super big hospital. They told him he needed chemo, but they weren't going to give him chemo until the hole in his colon was repaired. And he didn't want to have surgery on his colon. He didn't want to have colostomy. He didn't want to have surgery. He wanted to be treated for his cancer. And, well, made perfect sense. He just did not want a colostomy. He was willing to deal with the contaminated urine. He wasn't sick from it. He didn't have any fevers from it. And he just did not want to have a colostomy. And I believe everyone is the president of the United States of his or her body. And at the other place, they just weren't treating him. He had a vicious cancer that was growing and had symptoms. And yet, no one was treating him, and he came here, and we put together a program to take care of his colon, to take care of his Hodgkin's, to take care of him, even writing letters for his loved ones and lawyers and so on. He was going through a vicious divorce, and so now he's on treatment, and so he has an early stage 2 Hodgkin's disease with a high degree of success, even without chemo, if he does not want chemo. So we talked about all the options. I arranged for him to see a chemo doctor so he can have combined modality therapy if he wants. He can have radiation only if he wants. And he's already started treatment, and the mass is going away. And this is the work that we do every day to try to find options rather than tell him, hey, you just got to go see a surgeon, have a colostomy, and I'm not going to treat you. I'm going to let the cancer grow. That's what they told him at the other super pooper place. Here we found a way to satisfy him, to treat the cancer, and to get him on with his life and on with his loved ones and on with his family and his issues. This is what we do every day. And I can tell you that he's very grateful, and he's here lovingly seeking attention and care and receiving that care. This is what we do every day at 1384 Broadway and 38th Street in the heart of New York City. And I'm going to talk about a gentleman who came years ago with prostate cancer. He had a stage T1C prostate cancer. He had a Gleason 7 PSA 21. So Gleason is how the cancer looks under the microscope. Gleason score goes from 2 to 10. Dr. Gleason understood that some men had low-risk cancers, low likelihood of spreading, and some men had high risk of spreading. And he made a score range from 2 to 10. Everything more than 6 is more aggressive. He had a Gleason 7 cancer, and his PSA was 21 years ago. He's a black man, and I say that because in the black community, 1 in 6 black men get prostate cancer, 1 in 23 die of prostate cancer, and he has a family history of prostate cancer, too. So he has a high Gleason score, high PSA, family history. He was seen at one of the big hospitals in New York City. He had a biopsy years ago. He came to me years ago, and I examined him. He had an enlarged prostate, and he wanted to be treated with no cutting and no bleeding. He understood with surgery, robotic surgery or open surgery or standard radiation, success was poor for a PSA 21 Gleason 7 cancer. He came here with outpatient therapy, focused on the prostate, and now 5 years later, his PSA is 0. His sex life works, his urinary life works, and despite having a family history and a high PSA and a high Gleason score when he came 5 years ago, he's now in remission with our treatment only. He's fully intact, doing what he wants to do. This is the work that we do every day at 1384 Broadway and 38th Street in the heart of New York City. I'm talking about a man who came from Greece. He's 64 years old. He's married. He has a loving wife and sister. He has one child. And he was diagnosed with stage 4 colon cancer about 4 years ago. And again, he never had colonoscopy. At that time, he was 60. And I urge you and your loved ones, if you haven't had colonoscopy, please get colonoscopy. It's nothing to be ashamed of. I had colonoscopy. It was one of the happiest days of my life to know that my intestines were fine and there was no cancer, no tumor. I was very happy about that. And, of course, I will repeat it on a regular basis. And you should, too. This man did not do that, even though every day I talk about colonoscopies and you should get that and other tests. If you come here, I'll help you get a colonoscopy if you need it by one of the top doctors in New York. Anyway, he didn't get colonoscopy. He had bleeding. He had pain. And he had a colon cancer that spread to the liver when he was diagnosed. So he had no heads up. Cancer spread to the liver. It was stage 4 when he was diagnosed. He went to one of the super pooper hospitals. All the hospitals, I should tell you, think they're super pooper. He went and he had surgery on his colon, surgery on his liver, ablation on the liver. He had years of chemotherapy, and nothing worked. And we know that chemo doesn't cure stage 4 colon cancer. You could say, well, why do so many people get it? Well, if you knew it cost $100,000 or $200,000 a year, that might explain some of it. So it had colonoscopy only when he had the cancer. He had the cancer travel to the liver. He had resection. He had years of chemotherapy. It was repeated again and again, and the cancer keeps on growing, and he just does not want to have more chemo. He's fed up with it. His bone marrow has kind of been burned out by the chemo. His platelet count is only 50,000. Normal is about 200,000-300,000. So the bone marrow has been harmed by the chemo. His red blood count is also harmed. He's anemic. And his white blood count is low, all from so much chemo that it hurt the bone marrow. The bone marrow is really the factory for the blood cells. So he went to one of the super pooper hospitals. I examined him. He had this colon cancer with cancer trouble to the liver and lung. And his function is good, and he wants to live, and he understands there's a likelihood that people having radio surgery live longer than those who don't. And that's why he came here, and that's why he's here. And we're treating his cancer in the liver. And he's had his treatments, and he's tolerated them well. And unlike chemo and surgery with us, we make a mold of the body. We computerize the body. It's all in a stereotactic frame. To the best of my knowledge, we're the only ones with real radio surgery. The real radiosurgery frame, a stereotactic frame. This is the work we do. First in New York, first in America, first in the Western Hemisphere with the largest experience focusing on the cancer. Prior to this, in most places, treat healthy tissues, and that limits the effectiveness of the treatment. It can cause more harm to the healthy tissues, and it's unnecessary in general. It's not what we do. We focus on the cancer. We hit the cancer with just fewer treatments and more success. And we have lots of information to send you. You're welcome to call us at 212 Choices to get that information. You can call now or later or whenever. This is the work we do. He's tolerating his treatment perfectly. He's had no side effects. He comes in with his wife. He lays down. We make the mold of the body. We computerize the body. We send in the beams. And a few minutes later, he goes home. He does his work. He goes home for lunch. He goes home to be with his family. He go to the movies. He can do what he wants, which is so different than a life of endless chemo or radical surgery. It's so different. It's why so many people come to Radio Surgery in New York, 1384 Broadway, Broadway and 38th Street, in the heart of New York City. And many people ask, when are we on the radio? 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
2: We are back. And I want to tell you who I am, because there's so many people on the radio and so many people talking and so many people not really telling you who they are, what their experience is. 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We'll send you a package of information, DVD. Many, many people come into our office in our neighborhood. There's Grand Central Station, Penn Station, Port Authority, Macy's, Times Square, Herald Square, Bryant Park. There's a 500,000 people that come into our neighborhood every day. Maybe you do. And you're welcome to come into our office and pick up information for yourself and your loved ones. Many people do. I encourage you to get information. We have lots of information. Most people that we meet get a package of information and read it, and I believe we're about the only one who gives information, detailed information, including DVDs about our work and comparison studies. This is the work we do every day at 1384 Broadway, Broadway and 38th Street in the heart of New York City. I'm talking about a 77-year-old woman who came. She's divorced. She has two children. She came with her son. She was barely able to walk in. She walked in with a walker. She had this ovarian cancer diagnosed about 4 years ago. She had abdominal bloating. She had surgery at one of the super big hospitals in New Jersey. She had an colostomy, and then she had chemo, and she had chemo for about 4 years, and it just did not work. Her CA-125, which is a cancer marker, has been rising. She was seen by one cancer doctor and then another cancer doctor, and she transferred away from one cancer doctor because she didn't like him, and she felt he didn't take care of her, and then started more chemo pills, and she said she felt ignored. She repeated the chemo, and she had anaphylactic shock to carboplatin. She was in the hospital, and she has little eating. She's on a liquid diet. She was told she had a bowel obstruction. She needed emergency surgery. And, well, she came to me. She checked out of the hospital. She was told she needed emergency surgery. She came here. We staged her up. We found the cancer. We found that there was not an obstruction of her bowels, but there was big masses of cancer. It was a mass about 10 centimeters in her pelvis. And, well, we talked about all the options. We always talk about all the options, but she just did not want surgery or chemo. She had had surgery and had chemo, and it just didn't work. We started a course of focused beam radio surgery to this big, massive cancer in her pelvis. Remember, she had ovarian cancer with this big mass elsewhere. They wanted to do colostomy and more chemo. It wasn't working. She came here. And within days, she was in a wheelchair when she started the treatment. Within days, she's walking on her own and carrying on her own. It's really dramatic, and we expect this mass to shrink. It's highly likely that it will shrink and highly likely that it will stay shrunken. And this is the work that we do every day at 1384 Broadway. Even for this woman who's 77 and walked out of a hospital, she just told she needed emergency surgery and chemo. She didn't want surgery. She refused chemo. She refused surgery. She walked out. She came to Radio Surgery New York, 1384 Broadway. She was evaluated. We staged up. We've got new studies, and we're treating this big mass in the colon, in the pelvis. This is the work we do from ovarian cancer. And we'll talk about a 65-year-old man from Haiti. He's divorced. He has 5 children. He has diabetes. He has high blood pressure. He was found to have a PSA of 7. He had a biopsy done, and the biopsy showed a Gleason 8 cancer almost 5 years ago, so a very advanced cancer. He was waking up twice a night to urinate. We gave him medicine to help him. His weight was 175. His height is 5'8". He never smoked. I examined him. He had a very large nodular prostate, and we treated him almost 5 years ago for a stage T2B nodular Gleason 8 cancer. He was treated only with our treatment. And now, his PSA is 0. He's cancer-free only with our treatment, and he knows with radical robotic surgery for Gleason 8, the vast majority of men have recurrence of their cancer. Same with standard radiation. He came here for innovative treatment nearly 5 years ago, and is cancer-free, PSA 0, on our treatment only. He was treated 5 years ago. He's had no further treatment. That was the only treatment. And he's remained in remission, doing great for all these years. And most probably he'll be great for the rest of his life. And we'll tell you over the years, we'll come back and talk to you about him. So he's very happy. His sex life works. His urinary life works. He carries on all his normal family activities and personal activities and work activities and caring for his loved ones. This is the work we do every day at 1384 Broadway. And we'll talk about a man. He's 59 years old. He's a high-flying financial man, Wall Street man, and he's from Northern Hemisphere, Eastern Hemisphere, Northern European, and he has a fair complexion, and he's out active. He's a sportsman and family man and businessman, and he's had skin cancers on his face and elsewhere, and he has this huge mass on his scalp. And he saw a dermatologist, and this dermatologist wanted to do radical surgery on his scalp, cut out his scalp, put a flap from his buttocks or something on his scalp, and he just did not want that. He's fair complected, he's blue-eyed, he had multiple skin cancers on his hand, chest, thighs, and it was all through his surgery. And he was treated with a resection of his nose with a flap on his forehead. And he was just fed up with radical and deforming surgery. And this mass was a big mass on his scalp that was very, very thick. So we saw him. We offered treatment to him. And I can tell you, he was treated to this thick skin cancer on his scalp. And now he is cancer-free, and he's about the happiest man in the world. Well, probably everyone in remission is about the happy. He seems even happier. He said he saw his friend. He had a friend. He has a lot of friends who have similar backgrounds. He had one friend who had a mass cut off from his scalp, and they took a flap from his buttocks, and the wound isn't healing. It's infected. It's a mass. It's pussy. It's red. And the wound is broken down. He went to see his barber. His barber said, wow, what happened to the big mass on your scalp? He said, well, I went to see Dr. Lederman. The barber said, give me his card. I want to send him patients. The barber couldn't believe the disappearance of the cancer with our treatment, non-invasive, no Mohs, no cutting, no surgery, skin cancer treatment for basal cells and squamous cells and keratoacanthomas and other skin cancers. This is the work we do. We've treated thousands of skin cancers. We have a whole team together. We have a booklet to send you if you want. This man, 59-year-old financial man, is so happy. 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Here it was non-invasive with this big mask on. This is the work that we do every day at 1384 Broadway. 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
1: 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He was the first in New York with fractionated brain radiosurgery, and he's the first in America and in the Western Hemisphere with body radiosurgery. 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
0: We are back. I want to talk about a man who came from Jamaica, and there's many, many Jamaicans and Caribbeans with prostate and breast cancer. He's a 66-year-old man. He has four children. He's born in Jamaica. He worked in a hospital, one of the biggest hospitals in New York, and he had a high PSA. His PSA was 8. He had a biopsy. It was a Gleason 9 cancer, which is one of the most aggressive cancers. And we got all his records. He was seen by urologists. Urologists wanted to do surgery on him. He knew with surgery for Gleason 9, most likely the cancer would come back. About 80% chance the cancer would come back. So why would the surgeon want to do surgery on a Gleason 9 cancer, knowing most likely the cancer would come back? Most likely the man would lose his sexual life and urinary control and leak urine and not have erections, not be intimate, and have shortening of the penis. Why would a surgeon, a urologist, want to do radical surgery? Why? Well, you can guess why. I examined him. He had enlarged prostate. He had a Gleason 9 cancer. And we talked about all the options 6 years ago. 6 years ago he came and had all the negative features. He's a black man, which has higher risk. We know 1 in 6 black men get prostate cancer. We know 1 in 23 men, black men die of prostate cancer. And he had a very high risk cancer. 5 years ago he was treated here with non-invasive treatment, all our treatment, outpatient therapy, treated, and now 5-6 years later his PSA is 0. So he had a high-risk cancer, now 0, in remission with our treatment only. No radical surgery, no chemotherapy. This is the work we do. His PSA is now 0, fully intact, enjoying his life. Happy that he came here to Radio Surgery, 1384 Broadway. What about a woman who came 10 years ago? Exactly 10 years ago. She's 60 years old. She was divorced. She had one son. She had liposarcoma of her left thigh. She had a mass that was 5 inches in size. She had biopsy, showed liposarcoma. She had radical surgery at one of the big hospitals in the 5 boroughs. They removed a 10.5 by 9 by 6 centimeter liposarcoma. Remember, for cancer, if you're going to cut, they have to get all the cancer out. But the margins, they sad to say, were too close. They didn't remove enough of the cancer. She had standard radiation. She was weak. She had pain. She had pain going into the hip and knee. She had difficulty moving. She was seen by one orthopedic surgeon and another and another and another. And she was just so upset. She was so upset that she had the surgery. She had standard radiation elsewhere. Nothing worked. She was getting worse and worse and worse. She came here 10 years ago, and we staged her up. We found that the cancer had recurred right in her buttocks, right in her hip. And, well, we did a biopsy of that. It was cancer, the same liposarcoma that the surgeon left behind. And so often the surgeon leaves liposarcoma and sarcoma behind. And so often surgery and standard radiation fail in comparison to so often with radiosurgery, success is high for treatment of sarcomas. And now it's 10 years later, and she just came in this past week, and this big mass in the thigh, still successfully treated. With surgery, the cancer came back nearly immediately. With standard radiation, the cancer came back nearly immediately. 10 years later, with just a few focused beam treatments, radiosurgery, the cancer's been controlled, no evidence of cancer. 10 years later, and this is the work we do. And I can tell you something, being the pioneer of radiosurgery, so many doctors and hospitals denounced me as being a charlatan, that radiosurgery is nothing. When they were doing surgery like this woman had, they were doing standard radiation like this woman had, nothing worked. With our treatment, We have a 90% success rate for sarcomas. Her treatment has been 100% successful. There's been no recurrence where we aimed the beam. This is the work we do. Makes you wonder why the first doctor was Dr. Lederman, or maybe not. Maybe there is no wonder. Maybe you understand. This is the work we do every day at 1384 Broadway. First in the Western Hemisphere, first in America, first in New York, first for you, if you want. And we're talking about a woman who's 51 years old. She was born in India. Her husband works at one of the biggest hospitals in New York City. This woman had a neuroendocrine cancer of the liver. She was seen, remember, her husband's a big shot in the hospital, and he took her to another big shot chemo doctor for a neuroendocrine cancer of the liver, and she had chemo for 12 months with this doctor at this super duper place. She had monthly shots, she had pills, she had chemo, and the cancers grew. And then the cancers traveled to the ovary, but she wasn't told that. She was only told that the ovaries were inflamed. They cut out both ovaries. Both ovaries, one was the size of a melon, was filled with cancer. The other one, the size of a tomato, filled with cancer. And she was only told it was inflamed. She didn't know the truth until she came to Radio Surgery New York. She came with terrible pain in her arm. The cancer had traveled to her humerus, her left humerus. She was barely able to move. She was suffering. She was in pain. For months, she told her doctors. Her doctors ignored her. They ignored her. She wasn't even seeing the doctor all the time. She was seeing a nurse and a nurse practitioner and a PA. And all of them told her, don't worry, nothing's going on. We'll give you more chemo. The chemo wasn't working. The cancer spread to the ovaries. It spread to the bones. It spread to the lung. It spread to the liver. And they kept on giving her chemo, $20,000 a month. It wasn't working. She came here the same day. We got tests. We got an MRI. We analyzed the bone. The bone was ready to break. She was offered surgery if she wants. She didn't want surgery. She wanted radiosurgery, non-invasive treatment for this cancer. And just in a few treatments, the pain is gone. She's getting better. The pain that was she was suffering for so long, months, with pain in her left humerus from a neuroendocrine cancer, is gone. And this is the work that we do every day. We see so often primary cancers, cancers where they started, and metastatic cancers where they traveled. We could have easily treated the cancers in the ovary, yet the surgeon told her it was inflamed. It wasn't cancer. They didn't tell her the truth. Even to this day, until she came here, she never knew her ovaries were filled with cancer. Despite the fact her husband worked at a big hospital, she was misled. She was given chemo that didn't work. It was useless. It was expensive. It was toxic. She never got better until reaching 1384 Broadway, Broadway and 38th Street. And the same day, we were able to start her treatment, diagnose her, treat her, and get her better. My name is Dr. Lederman, 1384 Broadway. 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
7: 75 degrees at 1 o'clock. Good morning, I'm Jonathan O'Halloran, and here's what's happening. The NYPD on the hunt for an attacker who pushed a 70-year-old woman onto the subway tracks in Manhattan.
8: Police say it happened at 11:30 in the morning on the northbound side of the 57th Street 7th Avenue station. The New York Post reports the attacker walked up behind the victim, pushed her off the platform, then took off. Good Samaritans helped the woman back onto the platform. She was taken to Weill Cornell Hospital in stable condition and is being treated for a cut on her head. Lisa Salvati, WOR News.
7: New York City Mayor Zoran Mamdani is still mulling over whether to have Israeli Prime Minister Benjamin Netanyahu arrested during his upcoming visit to the city.
9: Netanyahu is scheduled to travel to New York in September to attend the United Nations General Assembly. Mayor Mamdani indicated that he is actively discussing arresting the Prime Minister with authorities. The mayor is calling Netanyahu a war criminal for alleged war crimes in Gaza. Bill Trefiro, WOR News.
7: Major developments in the war with Iran blamed for oil prices rising again in recent days. U.S. Central Command announcing Saturday evening that the military launched another round of strikes against Iran after Iran killed two U.S. soldiers in Jordan.
10: 16 Americans have been killed so far in this war and more than 400 wounded, according to the Department of Defense. These latest combat deaths are the first reported since the fighting restarted. President Trump reportedly telling News Nation the deaths were very sad, but insisting Iran could not be allowed to have a nuclear weapon.
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11: Here's your WOR Weather Channel forecast. Those flood watches will be with us here as we get into the wee hours for the excessive rainfall and runoff. Showers are likely, could hear thunder. Some could be severe. The storms will be tapering off also in the wee hours. Mostly cloudy. We drop back into the mid-60s to low 70s. Sunday brings the sunshine, upper 70s to mid-80s. Sunday night, mostly clear. Overnight, low to mid-60s, mid-50s for the lower Hudson Valley. Lots of sunshine for Monday. High upper 70s to the low 80s. I'm meteorologist Jeff Eno.
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5: Welcome, everybody.

hope that you learn things, and from learning things, we hope that you can then hopefully change your life and have a better life, longer life, healthier life, do the right things, whether it's get a PSA, whether it's getting a colonoscopy, whether it's learning about options if, God forbid, you have a cancer and they want to cut out your arm or your leg or your lung or your breast or your bladder or your prostate or wherever, and they're not telling you about all the options. I can tell you many, many, many, many, many places do not tell patients about all the options. When I was a medical student and a young man in Iowa, one of the obligations of the doctor was to tell a person, a patient, all the options. In fact, the informed consent process is talking about all the risks, benefits, and alternatives. Well, when doctors start selling things rather than talking about risks, benefits, and alternatives, then it means that you don't get the right information, and therefore you cannot make a good decision. And that's why, one reason why so many people come here. Just as an example, skin cancer. There's 3 million skin cancers a year, squamous cell and basal cell cancers, among others. And I would tell you that 99% of patients get surgery. Well, dermatologists who diagnose the cancer are surgeons, and they seem, in best of my knowledge, generally, nothing's 100% in medicine, but most commonly, to offer the patient surgery. I see patients who've had a biopsy on their skin, whether it's the eye or nose or mouth or eyelid or ear or wherever, neck or arm or leg, and the biopsy comes back cancer, squamous cell or basal cell usually, and the dermatologist writes down, refer for Mohs. Mohs is a radical kind of surgery. It's an expensive surgery. It's often a very deforming surgery. And, well, it's expensive, which makes it appealing for some, like the people who are going to reap the benefits of that expense. It makes it unappealing for patients who are going to give up part of their body and their pocketbook or their insurance pocketbook to have Mohs. And I would tell you that 99% of the people that I see with skin cancer, and I see a lot of people with skin cancer, are never told all the options. So why is it? And you can guess. You can call me later today in the show and tell me, why do you think it is that dermatologists most commonly don't refer patients for non-invasive treatment? At a man this week, they cut off half of his left ear. Okay, he's about a 75-year-old businessman and was in the military and a very rigid personality, and was diagnosed with a left ear cancer, and they cut off the top part of his left ear. And now he's walking around without the top part of his ear. And guess what he has now? He has cancer in the bottom part of his ear. And of course, the surgeon wants to cut off the rest of his ear. And all of a sudden, he remembered Dr. Lederman on the radio talking about skin cancer and non-invasive, and he's already embarrassed and humiliated to walk around without the top part of his ear, and now they want to cut off the rest of his ear. And if you get our skin cancer booklet, by the way, you'll see a patient that came to us after the surgeons did exactly that. They cut off his whole ear for skin cancer, and then guess where the cancer came back? That's right. It came back in the lymph nodes right next to the ear. So cutting is great maybe for the surgeon or great for the hospital or great for the pathologist. It seems like it's great for everybody except for the person who's paying the bill. That's usually the patient or maybe all of us. We're all probably paying more in insurance for these excessive surgeries. And what about for the patient? This man who lost the top out of his ear, and now the dermatologist wants him to lose the bottom part of the ear. And then all of a sudden, guess who's the most motivated person in the world to come to see Dr. Lederman at 1384 Broadway? Well, this military man, this businessman, he is so motivated. And in a few treatments, we have a high success rate in ridding him of this cancer. Our success rate is 95%. It's higher than with Mohs, with no cutting and no bleeding and no anesthesia. And this is the work that we do every day. And this story, this is a man I just saw a couple of days ago. And he's really so livid about the medical profession, about cutting off his ear. It took him a couple of visits to cool down, to remind him that I'm the doctor who's not cutting off his ear. It's the other guys who cut off the top of his ear.

0: And it's the other guys, and it's not only men guys, there's all kinds of guys. And it's the other guys who wanted to cut off the bottom part of the ear. It took two visits, 2 hours, to make them understand, hey, I'm the guy that's on the radio every day talking about non-invasive treatment for skin cancers with high success rate, with no cutting, no bleeding, no anesthesia, in general, no deformity. We have not perfect success, but our success is 95%, which I believe is higher than with Mohs without all the cutting and bleeding. So this is the work that we do every day. And I really didn't intend to talk about that man, but I wanted to talk about why doctors don't give people all the options. And actually came to talk about three women with abdominal cancers. Two of them I saw, and one I'm going to be speculating about, and that is the future Queen of England, Caroline Princess Kate. We're going to talk about her for a few minutes. Although I'm not her doctor, I know nothing about it. I'm going to speculate, and I know it's always dangerous, but let's just speculate together, and you're welcome to call in if you want to speculate with me. So I want to talk about two women. One woman who had surgery for her pancreas cancer. She went to a super-duper big place. And I know when I say super-duper, everybody thinks of a certain place, but in fact, all the big hospitals think they're super-pooper bigger hospitals. And if you go meet the presidents of the big hospitals, they all think that they're the president of the super duper pooper scooper place. And of course, when they get their perks and their $1 million and their limousines and their townhouses and their cars and private jets, remember, these hospitals are all non-profit. If they're all non-profit, why is it that they make millions of dollars? And how come they pay the president of the hospital millions of dollars and the administrators that are running around hundreds of thousands of dollars for non-profit? When I think about non-profit, I think about Mother Teresa, who is really non-profit. She was non-profit. But when you put a president in and you pay him $10 million and it's a townhouse and a limousine and an airplane, well, guess who's paying the bill? Yeah, you are. And just as an example, in the big hospitals, and there's a big brouhaha this week, in the big hospitals, for example, there was an article in the paper showing the typical breast biopsy. So a simple breast biopsy in a hospital is $6,000. And so I called up the most luxurious, prestigious radiology center in New York that does biopsies of the breast to compare. This is a big center and they see VIP patients. So a hospital on average is $6,000 for a breast biopsy. So I asked the president of this company, who I know very well and I work with him, I said, how much do you guys collect? How much do you collect or charge for a breast biopsy? And he said, $1,000. So $1,000 at one of the most luxurious, important radiology centers in New York versus $6,000 in a hospital. And what do you get for that? Well, I don't think you get very much, except you get a receipt with a lot of more numbers on it. But the biopsy is the same and the results are the same. The only difference is the overhead that hospitals are charged, are allowed to charge, high overhead. There's one procedure that we do for a couple thousand dollars, and one of the biggest hospitals in New York charges $72,000 for this radiation procedure. And even AARP magazine has said if you want the best bang for your buck in radiology, it's always best to go to a freestanding radiology center like Radio Surgery New York. And just for that reason, it is so much more economical. And you can say, well, I'm not paying, my insurance is paying. Well, the fact is that we're all paying. And you're paying your insurance premium, or you're paying your tax dollars, or let's just say you're not paying any premium, you're not paying any tax dollars, you have no income. Well, someone's paying. And instead of building up the army or giving food to starving children, they're paying these hospitals exorbitant amounts of money for what? For exorbitant prices to be done in a hospital that's so much better than in a freestanding center where we know who you are and you know who we are, and it's not going to be a student or a resident or someone who's learning. It's going to be actually a board-certified doctor distinguished in their field, taking care of the patient. So you think about it and ask, where would you want to have your breast biopsy? Would you want to have the $6,000 in a hospital that may be by a student or a resident, or would you rather have a board-certified doctor in an independent center dedicated to you, responsible to you, and you know who they are, for $1,000? who's going to pay the bill? And when America goes bankrupt from all these excessive bills, what's going to be left? It's going to be a disaster unless all of us take some responsibility and do the right thing. And that's what we're talking about here, about getting great results and not spending your children's money, $6,000 for a hospital biopsy versus $1,000 in one of the most distinguished hospitals, also paid by insurance. This is what insurance pays, $1,000 to independent radiology center to do a breast biopsy, or $6,000 in a hospital by a student or a resident or someone else that you don't really know and you'll probably never find him. I can tell you, if you try to call the hospital and try to find him, lots of luck. When you come in with me and you want to know who did the biopsy, we'll call their number, I'll have their cell phone, we'll get their number, and you'll hear the conversation with that person. It's such a huge difference to have care that's dedicated to you, that's not robbing the bank, that's not robbing the country, that's not breaking the insurance, that's dedicated to you for great care, economical care. And remember, a lot of insurances like Medicare, you may be responsible for 20% copay. So would you rather pay 20% of $1,000 or 20% of $6,000? So in any way, in my view, if you get excellent care and it costs less, that's quite the thing to do. My name is Dr. Lederman, cancer doctor, actually the only triple board certified radiation cancer doctor in New York, here for you, here at 1384 Broadway, treating new cancers, treating recurrent cancers if prior chemo or radiation or surgery didn't work. And also we're seeing patients that want to know if they have cancer. We see men every day coming in, what's your PSA? Do I have prostate cancer? Or women, do I have a breast cancer? What's in my lung? What's in my bladder? What's in my colon? How do I get the best colonoscopy? How do I get the best bang for the buck? This is the work we do. So there's three groups of people that come and see us every day. People want to know if they have cancer, number one. Number two, people who are newly diagnosed, and before they get decisions and go down the wrong path, want to know all the options from a doctor who's triple board certified, the only Harvard-trained triple board certified doctor to inform you of all the options. And also we see patients who've had chemo or radiation or surgery and it just didn't work or not tolerated. And there's so many people like that. There's so many people getting chemo for no good reason. The cancer is growing and the doctor's still giving chemo that's not working. It hasn't been working for 6 months and they keep on giving chemo. Remember, chemotherapy is $100,000 or $200,000 a year. And why would they keep on giving chemo when it's not working, when the cancer is growing and it's not tolerated? So there's lots of reasons to see Dr. Lederman, 1384 Broadway, Broadway and 38th Street in the heart of New York City. 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
3: 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This is Rob Redstone here with Dr. Gil Lederman in the heart of New York City. We're just a few steps from the Radio Surgery New York Cancer Treatment Center on Broadway and 38th Street. 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He was the first in New York with fractionated brain radiosurgery, and he's the first in America and in the Western Hemisphere with body radiosurgery. 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
0: We are back, and we're here talking about what I alluded to at the top of the hour, and that is three women with abdominal cancers. I want to talk about one woman who came to us this week. She had a pancreas cancer. She had surgery for a pancreas cancer at a super-duper-pooper place. She did not have a PET scan. The doctor did a CAT scan. She had abdominal pain. She had lost some weight. She had a pancreas cancer. It was wrapped around the duodenum. It was a he, at one of the biggest super-duper places, told her, you got to have a Whipple procedure. You got to have surgery. You got to have a Whipple procedure. A Whipple procedure is a radical. It's a big surgery, removing the whole pancreas and the adjacent tissues, whether it's the duodenum or spleen or lymph nodes. And that's what she had. She was told, oh, you got to have that. The doctor never said, hey, you could have radical surgery, or, hey, you could get a PET scan and see where the cancer is. You could see if it's traveled. But he didn't offer a PET scan. He didn't do the best testing, in my view. He encouraged her to have radical surgery, which was his thing, and he's a surgeon. And you can say, hey, why would the surgeon be pushing surgery? Why would that? How often do you see the doctor pushing the thing that he or she does? Well, I see it all the time, sad to say, and I would tell you 80 to 90% of the time, see that this person doesn't offer the patient all the options. The surgeon didn't say, hey, I can do radical surgery if you want tomorrow, or I can get the best imaging. We can see if the cancer's traveled. He didn't say that. Or you could go see Dr. Lederman and learn about non-invasive treatment with high success. For example, with pancreas cancers, our success rate where we attack the cancer is about 90%, and it's durable, unlike chemotherapy, which basically always fails, and surgery often fails. So this woman had surgery, and the surgeon went in, and he found the cancer, and the cancer was wrapped around not only the pancreas, but wrapped around the duodenum, which is the intestine. It's part of the intestine that goes from the stomach to the small bowel, so it was wrapped around the duodenum, and it already spread to the tissues around the pancreas. And it also traveled to three lymph nodes, so it was extensive. And the surgeon never told her beforehand that the cancer was extensive. The surgeon never told her it looked like it spread outside of the pancreas. The surgeon never told her that it spread to lymph nodes because they never got the best test. In fact, she never heard about the best test until she came here, 1384 Broadway, Dr. Lederman, this week. And this week was after she had the surgery. And then she was sent for chemo to wipe up the mess. Well, the problem is, when the mess is there, chemo can't really cure the mess. So it might slow it down for a few weeks or months, and maybe the surgeon will feel happy that he doesn't feel or she doesn't feel responsible anymore because it's a few weeks or a few months later. But in fact, it all stems from, in my view, a bad decision initially. That's why I encourage people to think about coming here first before they jump in for radical surgery or chemo or other things. So she had two treatments that failed. The surgery failed, and then the chemo failed, and then the chemo failed again, and she got another year of chemotherapy. So she came to us with about 2 years of chemo, radical surgery, nothing working, and she wanted to know what her options were. Well, we told her what the options are. We told her how we could treat her and try to stop this cancer or prolong her life when the other treatments really didn't work, basically didn't work. The surgery didn't remove all the cancer. It left the cancer. It was spreading through the abdominal cavity into the tissues around the pancreas and lymph nodes. The chemo, well, she had 6 months of chemo after the surgery. That didn't work. And then the cancer came back more. And then she had a year of chemo. That didn't work. And basically, it never really works. And you can say, well, why do Americans take so much chemo at such a great expense? Well, that's a good question. That's something we talk about every day here and every day in person. And you may want to ask that question if you or your loved ones are getting chemo or thinking about chemo. You may want to ask that question in person so you can learn about other options before you devote yourself to putting your body, basically, most commonly, in a bathtub of chemo, because that's what chemo generally is. Chemo generally, not always, but generally goes through the whole system. It's injected in a vein, and it goes from head to toe, whether there's cancer in your toe or not. It goes there, and so often it causes side effects like neuropathy, pain in the hands, numbness in the hands, weakness of the hands, and feet. So that woman came, and we're restaging her. Finally, we're restaging her to see exactly where the cancer is. And of course, there's cancer markers, CA19-9, and the other place only did one marker in 2 years, one marker, which in my view is ridiculous because there's cancer markers. Markers generally not always go up when the cancer's recurrent. And maybe the doctors over at, you know where, XYZ, didn't want to know that the cancer's coming back. Maybe they had more motivation at $100,000 or $200,000 a year giving chemo just to keep on giving chemo. And finally, she woke up to reality. A friend, a radio listener like you, said, hey, why don't you go see Dr. Lederman? You may learn some options. And indeed, she did. So what are we doing for her now with recurrent pancreas cancer? Well, we're restaging her for the first time with accurate staging and with blood tests to determine exactly where the cancer is. And we'll meet her and we'll show her where the cancer is and how we can possibly offer treatment to stop the cancer where it's located with a high success. When we treat cancer, generally there's about a 90% chance that the cancer that we treat will stop or shrink or go away, which is so different than chemo, which almost always fails for these kind of cancers, and in fact, for most kind of cancers. So I told you I would talk about three patients. The second patient was a woman just diagnosed. She was just diagnosed, a 65-year-old black woman, had abdominal pain, weight loss, and was found to have a pancreas cancer measuring about 3.5 centimeters. She went to Super Duper's Genro, and she's scheduled next week, Thursday, for a radical surgery. The same surgery, a Whipple procedure. And she had no cancer markers. She had no PET scan. The surgeon's going to go in blind. And then, of course, the surgeon will come out and say, there's a small chance he'll get it all out, which is very, very small. Most likely, he'll later tell the woman when he gets the pathology report back, whoops, I'm sorry, we tried, we just couldn't do it. Whoops, we tried, whoops. And that's about the last thing you want to hear after a radical surgery where you're risking your life and your body and you're changing your body forever. Whoops, I didn't know the cancer was so advanced. That's why we do such sophisticated testing. And this woman's having a PET CT scan and an MRI scan and cancer markers. Cancer markers were done. We got approval to get the MRI and the PET scan for tomorrow. She came yesterday. She's getting to test tomorrow. And this is the work we do every day. And we don't believe it's worthwhile to wait and to speculate and send a person for surgery without knowing the best test. If it was your life, would you want to have a surgery that's unnecessary when you could get better testing that might give you a better chance to get a better treatment and avoid an unnecessary treatment? Most logical people would say, yes, I want to know where the cancer is. I want the best option now. And the best option is to know the best non-invasively without cutting or bleeding and then choose a treatment when you know all the options and not are pushed or compelled to have a treatment that you don't really want or don't really know about and you don't, haven't really heard all the options. This is the work that we do every day at 1384 Broadway. We spoke about two women. One who had a Whipple procedure for pancreas. It didn't work. The doctors didn't get the best testing. They cut on her. They left cancer behind. The cancer grew back. She had chemo for 6 months. That didn't work. They had chemo for another year. That didn't work. And she's now here getting tested to see where the cancer is, to finally give her some answers that she hasn't had for the last 2 years. The second woman, newly diagnosed with pancreas cancer, luckily for her, was scheduled for radical surgery, Whipple procedure in the next few days, came to us at the 11th hour. We're getting the testing for her with plenty of time so she can make a decision, knowing where the cancer is and what the best option is for her. It was us who ordered the test, not the surgeon at Super Duper General, whose interest may be surgery rather than something else. We like the interest to be the patient. We're here for the patient. And then the last case I want to talk about, and I know nothing about this case other than what I read in the newspaper, same as you, but Princess Kate, the future Queen of England, who you might have heard, had surgery, and pathologists apparently deliberated and found cancer. She had surgery. So apparently all we know is that she had an abdominal cancer somewhere in her abdomen. It could be anywhere, the stomach, the pancreas, the colon, the kidney, the liver, the ovary, anywhere. We don't know anything about it. I don't have any special connections with the King of England, although maybe should. And a lot of people told me, hey, Dr. Liederman, you should call up the King of England. No, we don't do that. We don't do that. Patients can call when they want. So why is it that she's getting chemo now after surgery? Well, she must have had some tests that showed something was wrong, right? That's why she had surgery. She must have had some complaints or weight loss or anemia or some abnormality. She had abdominal surgery in Great Britain. And then after much brouhaha, they found cancer in the sample. And now they're giving her chemotherapy. Well, you already know the weakness of chemotherapy and the failure rate of chemotherapy, which is so high. So I believe that her doctors are speculating that maybe chemotherapy will help a little bit. The likelihood of that is tiny. So either the surgeons removed all the cancer, and we obviously hope that's true for every patient who chooses surgery. There are other options. There might have been other options for her, although I don't know the case. There might have been an option of stereotactic radiosurgery here at 1384 Broadway, and we have plenty of patients who fly in from UK. We have a Liederman Club in UK. We've had patients coming here for decades as part of the Liederman Club in UK who get options when they think there are no options there. So for her, we wish her well. There's three women, all with abdominal cancers. One recurrent cancer when surgery and chemo didn't work. One woman who's planned to have surgery and who's now rethinking the whole process. And another woman, the future Queen of England, who had surgery, who's getting chemotherapy, and we only hope that she does well. And we hope that the surgeon removed all the cancer wherever it was, because relying on chemotherapy is a long, long, long, long, long, almost useless stretch of imagination. So God bless her, and God bless all our patients, and especially these three women. And many people ask, when are we on the radio? So to hear Dr. Liederman on WOR, well, on weekends, on Saturdays. 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My name's Dr. Liederman. We'll be right back.
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2: We're back. I want to talk about a man who walked in the door 10 years ago. He said he had many medical problems. He had blood from the rectum. He was waking up at night to urinate. He was 74. He was a security guard. He was single and no children. He came for a checkup. He was waking up once a night. He had no pain. He had no history of smoking, no cough, no lumps. He was seen by other doctors, and other doctors didn't find anything. So we worked him up. We got tests on him. And, well, what did we find? We found a kidney cancer. Yeah, it's totally unrelated to his symptoms, but we found a kidney cancer in him. And the usual treatment for kidney cancer, as you might know, and we alluded to a few minutes ago, is cutting out the kidney. Well, this man had a mass in the kidney. Usually the urologist, it's a Latin word, ure means related to the urinary system, and ologist, someone who studies the urinary system, he's a surgeon or she's a surgeon who operates in the urinary system, and usually they recommend just cutting out the kidney and throwing it in the bucket without a biopsy, without even knowing what it is. And I think that's the last thing anyone really wants. You want to lose your kidney, speculating that it's cancer, not knowing. And I can tell you that when we see masses in the kidney, we like to get biopsies, and about 10% of the time there's no cancer. So radiologists are wrong about 10% of the time, and I don't think you or your loved one would want to throw their kidney in the bucket for no reason, or have the surgeon walk in your hospital room the next day and say, "Oh, Mrs. Jones, I have good news for you. That kidney we cut out yesterday, there was no cancer." And then the patient's thinking to himself, "But doctor, you just cut out my good kidney. What are you going to do about that?" Well, the doctor never answers that question. So here we do it opposite, which I think is more logical. This patient, we worked up, we checked them out for all their symptoms. We found a mass in the kidney. We biopsied the mass. We put a tiny little needle in, biopsied the mass. It was cancer. We staged them up. There was no spread of the cancer. Remember, this is 10 years ago. He walked in the door. I remember vividly when he walked in the door 10 years ago. And yes, we found a kidney cancer. We biopsied it, proved a cancer, staged him up, got all the testing of his entire body, found it had not traveled. Remember, it was a non-smoker. So I know often smokers have much higher risk of kidney cancer. He was a non-smoker 10 years ago, treated, and now is cancer-free 10 years later. And what was he doing here last week getting checked up? Well, number one, he was getting checked up. Almost all the patients say, "Dr. Lederman, how do you know the treatment worked?" Well, you get checked up for the rest of your life. Many people don't imagine that we follow all the patients. But yes, we follow all the patients when the patient wants. And we encourage patients to get tests on a regular basis. And then he was so happy. His sister, who is about 85, she looks about 60, was diagnosed in Florida with esophageal cancer, and they wanted to cut out her esophagus. The esophagus is the tube between the throat and the stomach. Elsewhere, they wanted to cut out her entire esophagus, and she just didn't want that. And we saw her. She flew in from Florida because her brother, 10 years earlier, had such good recollection of his treatment here. And we just finished her treatment for esophageal cancer with no cutting, no bleeding, no chemo. And this is what she asked for, and she's done great, and she's eating and doing all the normal things, and she just flew home doing great. So we have a brother and sister. The brother, kidney cancer, he walked in the door just for a checkup 10 years ago, and then recommended his sister, who's diagnosed recently with esophageal cancer, and she just finished her treatment and is doing great. And this is the work that we do every day at 1384 Broadway. And we're talking about a man who's 60 years old. He came in with a Gleason 7 PSA 8.9 prostate cancer. 7 of 12 cores are positive. So usually for men with prostate issues, so usually a PSA is done. Usually when the PSA is 4 or more, we would recommend or suggest a biopsy. That's always up to the patient, but when the PSA is 4, there's about a 25% chance of having cancer. When the PSA is 3, there's about a 20% chance of having cancer. When the PSA is 2, there's about a 15% chance of having cancer. If you listen to our video, you listen to W007. It's not James Bond, but it's our very famous patient. His PSA went from 0.8 to 3.5, and his doctor told him everything's okay, and the patient said, no, it's not okay. My PSA quadrupled. I want a biopsy. And this is 20 years ago. Very smart man. His name's Ralph Florio. He got a biopsy. He had cancer. He came to me 20 years ago and is now cancer-free 20 years later. And you can see him on our prostate video. He talks about his diagnosis. Very smart man. When his doctor told him he was A-OK, his PSA was 3.5, he said, no, it's not. It quadrupled. I want a biopsy. He got a biopsy. He was found to have cancer. Came here. When he had the biopsy, the urologist told him, oh, you got to have surgery. He said, no, I don't want to have surgery. I don't want to be impotent. I don't want to be leaking urine. I don't want my penis to be shortened. And this is a man who's 20 years later, sexually active, good control of the urine, and his PSA is 0. So he's done great. This man who came to us with a Gleason 7, PSA 8.9, with 7 of 12 cores positive. We worked him up. His scans were negative. There was no spread of the cancer. He was treated years ago, and now his PSA has dropped from 9 down to 0, and he's done great. His sex life works. His urinary life works. This is the work that we do every day at 1384 Broadway, and we treat many, many men. We've treated about 9,000 men, probably more than anywhere else, over decades with high success, and we take on tough cases like this man. Here's a man. Listen to this man. He's 71 years old. He's married. He was on hormones elsewhere for a Gleason 8 cancer, PSA 3.4. He went to one of the biggest hospitals in New York, super famous, and they put him on hormones, and he hated the hormones. Hormones are anti-testosterone, so they take away libido, they take away erections, they cause hot flashes and weight gain and growing of the breasts and weakness of the bone. And he came to me with a Gleason 8 cancer. Elsewhere, they were relying on hormones, and hormones by themselves don't cure anybody. A little bit like the story of the chemo earlier in the show that I talked about. So he came from one of the super duper places. We showed him our data for Gleason 8 cancer. We know with surgery, it almost always fails. Hormones always fails. So we offered him treatment, curative therapy, or potentially curative therapy. He was treated 9 years ago for his advanced Gleason 8 cancer. And today, his PSA is 0. He's doing great, and his wife is so happy that he's doing great, and he's done great for 9 years. This is the work that we do every day at 1384 Broadway, Broadway and 38th Street in the heart of New York City. And I just want to tell you one more thing, a special note. I want to talk about myself for a moment because so many people give advice about cancer when most people don't really know much about it. They may say Uncle Harry had this or Aunt Tilly had that. But we talk about learning over decades and reading articles and practicing one of the biggest cancer practices in America, treating 40,000 patients. My name is Dr. Gil Lederman, born and raised in Waterloo, Iowa, went to public school, university, MD at 25, just like my illustrious brother, Ted Lederman, MD at 25, and also Dr. Ariel Lederman, MD at 25. Dr. Ariel Lederman is a board-certified cancer doctor, trained at most illustrious places across America from coast to coast, and is now here, board-certified and thoughtful and competent and caring and loved by his patients and loved by their families and loved by the staff. And you're really lucky to have Dr. Ariel Lederman, who is also MD at 25, 3 Dr. Ledermans, MD at 25. I, after MD at 25, went into University of Chicago, Michael Reese, trained in internal medicine, board-certified, years there training and treating thousands of patients. Then went on to Harvard Medical School at the prestigious Dana-Farber Cancer Institute, trained for years and then remained on the staff treating thousands of patients with cancer at Harvard, and then remained at Harvard and trained at the Harvard Medical School Joint Center for Radiation Therapy in Boston, and stayed there years, board certified, the only Harvard trained triple board certified radiation doctor in New York and one of the few in the world. Here for you, accepting most insurances, Medicare, Medicaid, at 1384 Broadway. If you want information, you can call now or anytime if you wish at 212-CHOICES. Our number is 212-CHOICES. 212 means New York City, and CHOICES, just like those patients I've talked about earlier, had choices. Maybe their doctor didn't give them choices, but we will give you choices. And if you listen to this radio show and shows every day, you will learn about your choices. You are an ambassador. You learned so much, and you can pass on your information. If you hear people talking about cancer and they don't know what to do and they're frustrated by lack of success or toxicity, you might suggest they come to 1384 Broadway if the patient wants a fresh second opinion. This is the work that we do every day for people who want to know what's going on in their body, or people newly diagnosed with cancer, or people who have cancer and the treatment just has not worked. My name is Dr. Lederman, 1384 Broadway, Broadway 38th Street in the heart of New York City, accepting most insurances, Medicare, Medicaid. We'll be right back.
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1: Welcome back to the Radio Surgery Hour. This is Rob Redstone here with Dr. Gil Lederman in the heart of New York City. We're just a few steps from the Radio Surgery New York Cancer Treatment Center on Broadway and 38th Street. 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He was the first in New York with fractionated brain radiosurgery, and he's the first in America and in the Western Hemisphere with body radiosurgery. 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
2: We're back. I want to talk about a 67-year-old woman, very nice businesswoman, very distinguished and educated. Last year, she was diagnosed with colon cancer that traveled to the liver, stage 4. She had never had colonoscopy, and I mention it on every show. If you haven't had colonoscopy, please do. I have so many dear friends and dear patients who just are embarrassed or whatever, ashamed to have colonoscopy. Colonoscopy can save lives. It could have saved her life. Yet last year, about a year and a half ago, she was diagnosed with colon cancer, traveled to the liver, never had that colonoscopy. She had stage 4. She went to one of the super pooper big hospitals, saw a surgeon there. The surgeon cut out her colon, cut out part of her liver, had chemotherapy. Nothing worked. The surgery didn't work. It was really nearly useless. And the chemo didn't work, and came to me with extensive disease in terrible pain. She was crying in pain. And I saw her. She had had chemotherapy. Like I talked about earlier, chemotherapy nearly never really works. What I mean by that is you take the chemo and the cancer never comes back where it was. Chemo almost always fails for this kind of cancer, and it failed for her big time. She came to us with terrible pain in the spine. She could barely move. We treated her spine, and the cancer went away. The pain went away, and she was so happy. Then she developed pain in the scapula, and we scanned her scapula, and she had cancer eating through the scapula in terrible pain. Gave her just a few treatments with radiosurgery, pinpoint treatment to the scapula, and the pain went away. And now she comes with terrible pain in the shoulder. She has a mass growing through the clavicle. So there is a case where she had surgery in the colon and the liver. She had already had stage 4 cancer. She could have had radiosurgery to the colon. She could have had radiosurgery to the liver. And we already know that it works because we've already treated her to several sites. But her surgeon never told her that. Her chemo doctor never told her that. Nobody told her that until she came to Dr. Lederman in terrible pain with the chemo doctor not even wanting to give her any more chemo. And she didn't want any more chemo. And she didn't want any more surgery after she had that very extensive surgery on her colon and very extensive surgery on her liver. So now every site we've treated, the spine, the scapula, the clavicle, working. And this is the work that we do every day at 1384 Broadway. And the beauty with us is, unlike chemo, it's not chemicals or poisons going throughout the body that work at best maybe a few weeks or months or not at all. In her case, it didn't work at all. Surgery didn't work at all. Cancer came rip-roaring back. With us, she had massive cancer. We treated her non-invasively, and just in a few treatments, she's had tremendous relief of pain and shrinkage of the cancer. And this is the work that we do every day at 1384 Broadway and 38th Street in the heart of New York City. Now we talk about a doctor. He's a doctor, 80 years old, a practicing doctor. He's married with 2 children, high blood pressure, also with colon cancer. He had colonoscopy about 8 years ago. He never had colonoscopy. So it's another story that he most likely would have saved his life if he had colonoscopy. He didn't. So he was found to have a colon cancer. He went to one of the big hospitals in a neighboring state. He had surgery. They wanted to give him chemo. He just didn't want to have any chemo. The cancer came back a couple years ago with abdominal disease and omental disease and blockage of the kidney. And he saw a chemo doctor in a neighboring state. And he had stage 4 cancer at that time. And the chemo doctor just kept on giving chemo and chemo and chemo and chemo and didn't even do tests on him to see if the cancer was responding. So it was, you might say, ludicrous. But he kept on giving chemo, and this doctor needs his hands and needs his feet. And he said he had so much neuropathy, he felt like he had 2 pairs of wool socks and gloves on, that he couldn't feel anything. He couldn't feel his feet or his hands. And yet the doctor just kept on giving chemo, chemo, chemo. He came to me. We staged him up. We got cancer markers. We got a scan of the body and compared it to prior scans to show that there was extensive disease. The cancer came back right where the surgery operated, right in the abdominal wall where they opened up the abdomen, where the surgeon touched the abdominal wall. The cancer came back there. Cancer came back in the pelvis. He had terrible pain and suffering from cancer in the pelvis and cancer in the abdominal wall. We treated both sites. The pain's going away. The cancer's going away. He had a huge lymph node by the belly button, and the name of that is Sister Mary Joseph. It was named by a doctor who was examining a patient. He put his hand over the patient's abdomen and said, "Sister Mary Joseph," when he felt that big mass in the umbilicus, the belly button. And ever since, it's been called the Sister Mary Joseph lymph node. I have a patient I just saw yesterday, same thing. I'll talk about that man maybe today or at the next show. So now this man, his Sister Mary Joseph lymph node with radio surgery is going away. His cancer's going away. We got scans of his body to show the cancer's going away. And for the first time, he's in remission. After that surgery, it didn't help. After 2 years of chemo, it didn't help. And after radio surgery, it's the first time he's had a response to therapy, with no cutting, no bleeding, with our work. He's a doctor, has an office nearby, and he just happened to walk by his office, by our office, 1384 Broadway. He heard on the radio, Dr. Lederman, 1384 Broadway. He walked in the door, no appointment. We saw him, took care of him, staged him up, found the cancer, compared the old results, examined him, got blood tests, and then offered treatment. And just in a few treatments, the cancer's in remission. And he's off of all treatment. He's in remission now, doing great. He's taking the season off. He's feeling better. He's ambulatory. He's functional. He's working as a doctor at age 80. This is the work he does. This is the work we do. And it's only because he was walking by our office, he remembered Dr. Lederman, 1384 Broadway. You might too, or call us at 212-CHOICES. We can send you information. There's no charge. Lots of people do that. If you have a cancer or cancer question, it's always best to meet in person. We can also have you check our website, which is rsny.org. rsny.org, our website. It's always best to meet in person if you have a particular cancer question. This is the work that we do every day, and we hope if, you, God forbid, you have a cancer, you end up in remission like this doctor who had no satisfaction after surgery, had no satisfaction after nearly 2 years of chemotherapy. The cancer kept on growing. The pain got worse. The Sister Mary Joseph lymph node got worse until he came to Dr. Lederman, 1384 Broadway, for new or recurrent cancers. Even if you have stage 4 cancer like this doctor, give us a call, 212-CHOICES. 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
2: 75 degrees at 2 o'clock. Good morning, I'm Jonathan O'Halloran, and here's what's happening. The NYPD on the hunt for an attacker who pushed a 70-year-old woman onto the subway tracks in Manhattan.
3: Police say it happened at 11:30 in the morning on the northbound side of the 57th Street 7th Avenue station. The New York Post reports the attacker walked up behind the victim, pushed her off the platform, then took off. Good Samaritans helped the woman back onto the platform. She was taken to Weill Cornell Hospital in stable condition and is being treated for a cut on her head. Lisa Salvati, WOR News.
2: New York City Mayor Zoran Mamdani is still mulling over whether to have Israeli Prime Minister Benjamin Netanyahu arrested during his upcoming visit to the city.
4: Netanyahu is scheduled to travel to New York in September to attend the United Nations General Assembly. Mayor Mamdani indicated that he is actively discussing arresting the Prime Minister with authorities. The mayor is calling Netanyahu a war criminal for alleged war crimes in Gaza. Bill Trefiro, WOR News.
2: In sports, the Mets lost to the Phillies 6-1.
5: Here's your WOR Weather Channel forecast. Those flood watches will be with us here as we get into the wee hours for the excessive rainfall and runoff. Showers are likely, could hear thunder. Some could be severe. The storms will be tapering off also in the wee hours. Mostly cloudy. We drop back into the mid-60s to low 70s. Sunday brings the sunshine, upper 70s to mid-80s. Sunday night, mostly clear. Overnight, low to mid-60s, mid-50s for the lower Hudson Valley. Lots of sunshine for Monday, high upper 70s to the low 80s. I'm meteorologist Jeff Eno.
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1: 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WOR's airing of this program constitutes neither an endorsement of the products offered or the ideas expressed.
6: Hey, what's up? This is DJ ProStyle.
7: And this is Penny Delas.
6: And this is Teach Me Something.
7: Brought to you by Berklee College.
6: So, Penny.
7: Yes.
6: This pod is going so amazing, right?
7: I know.
6: And I think we have so many more questions I want to ask you, right?
7: It's never enough time, I feel.
6: It's never enough. It's and we always time. Talk about bringing somebody back.
7: Yes.
6: But instead of that, I know we have some amazing students that we've already talked about here. Instead of bringing him back, let's bring the students in here. And
7: yeah,
6: let's just
7: we don't
6: all
7: need Jason
6: keep the
7: anymore. Let's no, bring let's keep the students.
6: Let's keep Jason here with the students.
7: That's even better.
6: And let's do another podcast. Do you want to do that?
7: Yeah, let's do that.
6: All right, so we're going to do that.
7: I'm so excited.
6: I'm excited.
7: Maybe they're going to teach us something.
6: I hope so.
7: What motivates you every day to get up and continue going to class?
8: Well, I come from Dominican Republic, so I'm the first one in my family to have 2 degrees. This is going to be my second degree. So my first degree, I completed while I was in serve in the army. So
6: awesome.
8: I spent 4 years. So my last semester for my first degree, I completed while I was doing my serve.
7: Cause wow.
8: They are more like, oh, we had to do the army, the training. So I have my own sergeant saying, oh, you don't have time for the school. The school doesn't give you anything. I was like, I think that you are wrong because army is a great experience and everything, but it's not everything in life for me. It's not everything in life. So I was came here to the United States with a mind like, oh, I want my degree. I want to study. I want to work hard because nobody in my family do that. So I'm just 28 years old. So it's a proud for my family to be the first one in the United States to have 2 degrees, and I'm going to law school now, so that's going to be my third degree.
6: That's amazing.
8: Yeah, I like to study. So I had 2 nieces. One is 2 years old, she don't understand, but I always tell her, and the other one is 12. So at the 12, I told her, like, even if you don't like the school or whatever, just keep going because you don't know what life is going to throw to
6: where
8: you.
6: Where it's going to lead to.
8: Yeah.
6: So you're setting the standard. You're the new standard in the family.
8: Yeah, a little bit.
6: That's important. That's
7: no pressure.
8: No pressure.
7: You know, ¿de qué parte de la República Dominicana
8: Santiago
7: sos?
8: De los Caballeros.
7: Santiago, el Cibao in the building. Shout out to the DR.
8: Thank you.
7: Pearl's half Dominican.
6: That's right.
7: That's
6: from
7: right.
6: From Santiago, my
7: that's
6: family.
7: Right. That's right. El Cibao.
8: Oh, yeah. Mm-hmm.
7: Yeah, you know, we keep him around.
6: You know what?
7: This is beautiful.
6: Yeah, this is great. This is great.
7: You love this?
8: Yeah.
7: That's good. Come back.
6: Yeah.
7: You can. You're here right now.
6: Well,
7: yeah.
6: I mean, don't take too much time away from,
7: you know,
6: mastering the crafts that you're
7: correct.
6: Over there doing. Do you have any questions for the students in here? Or do you talk to them already? Are they in your class?
0: So one of the things that's so interesting and I was thinking about as both of you were talking and telling your incredible stories was just how human teaching can be and learning can be. And so both Liz and Bianca, I've had you both just online. Twice, that's true. But, you know, having these very, very human connections, even in an online class. And so has that been your experience, that your online classes can be very human? You get the chance to know the other students, the other professors.

0: and in a human way? Have you come across barriers with it? What is your experience taking an online class?
1: Oh,
0: you blame COVID. Yeah.
1: Liam found his way back to the podcast.
2: I blame COVID for how certain people navigate online because I graduated during the pandemic in high school. So when it came time for online, nobody was really logging in on their computer, trying to wake up early just to be in the bed to be on a computer screen. So I feel like now, being that COVID isn't really big like how it was, it did have a negative impact on how people like me view online learning. Like, I feel like for me, it depends on the professor and how they introduce the course and how it's going to go. Like, with Professor Jason, let me tell you something. I love his curriculum. Like, I'm taking public speaking right now, and I like how it was one assignment. He had us write down a list of goals that we wanted to work on for this class that would also help us, you know, outside of school. And one of my goals was getting better at speaking without stammering over my words, and I feel like I've been doing good with that so far. And
3: you've been speaking amazing.
1: Amazing.
3: I need to take a speaking
1: course.
3: We're
1: replacing Pro.
2: Thank yeah. you. Like, it gets, how do I put it? Sometimes I do get nervous because I do have, like, anxiety. So when I'm speaking in front of, like, other people, it does get a little nerve-wracking.
3: Mm-hmm.
2: But I've grown to be comfortable because I want people to know what I have to say. I want people to hear what I have to say. Maybe it might be stupid, but I feel like anything you say, it's not going to be stupid because somebody can learn.
3: Yeah.
2: Or even if you're just venting, somebody who's been in your situation or been in worse will take what you've said and use that as motivation to keep going. And that's what I want for people my age. I'm 23, and navigating life with no parents, it's hard. Yeah. So I tell people, just be your best self. It's okay to make mistakes. We're not perfect, but it's how you overcome those trials and tribulations that really shape you into the future self.
1: That is beautifully said, and you are so profound and so intellectual and so articulate.
2: Thank you.
1: So you should remove the S word from your vocabulary, because everything you have said has been anything but. Okay.
2: Thank you. I appreciate it.
1: Continue doing what you guys are doing. Continue inspiring. And Jason, we see your legacy. We always end the pod with, you know, describe your legacy in one word, but we see it right before us. So we're going to end a little different. Do any of the students in the room want to ask us a question? Okay.
4: I was loving when you said back in my time.
1: Yeah.
4: It was like, it's education evolution. Evolution. Mm-hmm. Like us too. Because in your time, you have to go to the library. I remember my parents said, we had to cross the river. And I was like, what? Do you know?
1: Yeah.
4: What is that? So for us, it's like e-text, library. We have everything.
1: No, we had,
4: in Canvas.
1: We had tangible. Like, you had to go to the library in school. And they gave you credits.
5: You're so old right now.
1: You had like two printing credits, right? And then after that, you had to pay 5 cents a copy. And you had to, like... Yes,
4: you had to. Bianca,
1: you had to photocopy.
3: Yeah,
1: so
3: yeah,
1: let's
3: yeah.
1: say this is the guys. Where I'm currently holding up a Berklee College notebook
3: this
1: to give
3: me
1: an example.
3: The other podcast talking about going to Kinko's. And printing flyers.
1: So let's say this was like the encyclopedia or, you know, whatever, the National Geographic, and this is how you cited, right? So you had to fold it, and then the printer was like a large contraption. You had to put it on print. You know, like the printers now, but like 4 times the size. And then you printed that only in black and white. There was no color. And sometimes the Xerox machine was just great. And then the words would blur and you would have to, like, with the magnifying glass. Anyways, that is how
4: the paper gets stuck.
1: The paper jams. Yeah, so that's how we used to do things.
4: So
1: or when you printed at home, it took 20 years. And then halfway through, you would be like, that was not the page I was supposed to print. And then you got to wait for it to come out. Listen, we had internet on CDs, okay? Yeah.
3: What do you mean?
1: Do you know what a CD is? Remember the AOL CDs in the mail?
3: I'll tell you this.
1: We had internet on CDs.
3: I remember with cars. I was just telling my son this the other day. So like with navigation, like if you had a car and you had navigation in your car, like if you had a newer car that had navigation in it, the navigation had a DVD.
1: Yeah.
3: So you would have to have the updated navigation, or if you might have, it'll bring you to a street that, let's say it's a new street, it's not there yet. And then you have to go get the updated version of the navigation.
1: Remember when the TomTom came out with the sandbag? Yes. Our publicist is sitting in the back like, what are you guys doing?
3: Yeah. We're just aging ourselves right now.
1: Yeah.

0: You remember when you created the wheel, Penny?
1: I do. I do. I remember when we used to drive barefoot.
2: Back
1: to the Ask Me Something segment of the pod. We're bringing that back to season three. What would you like to ask us?
3: What was your journey? Like, did you become a public speaker in radio, or you was studying another?
1: In high school, I was a theater kid. Loved theater. Loved poetry. All that. I played a couple instruments, things like that. So I always loved the arts. I ended up going into healthcare, and then I did that. And then entertainment was always like a side B, because my dad, the beautiful Greek soul, may he rest in peace, he always said entertainment was not a plan A. You have to do something as an A, and your hobby will eventually become what it needs to become if it's meant to be. So I did healthcare, and then, you know, entertainment was always there. But at Berklee College, I actually did 3 degrees in 5 years, many tiers, but so worth it. I studied business administration and management in marketing communications. So I took the public speaking with Patty Cowan, not with Jason. And then I taught public speaking. Yeah, I taught public speaking 5 sections, I think, during my tenure. So did I always have this in mind? No, but it's always weaved in. I think that, you know, when your purpose meets passion, you are where you're meant to be. And you will influence through that modality. And then I get to sit next to Pearl every other week.
3: I feel life takes you to another. Because I was studying criminal justice. That's my association.
1: See?
3: So I get injury in the army. And then I flip it to legal study. So it's the same a little bit. But
4: you never know where tomorrow's going to be.
3: And it was somebody from the scholarship of the army. That was it, because you can't get into criminal justice. So why you don't think about legal study? I was like, let me think. Let me, you know, take a couple minutes into see. And then I ended up in legal study, because I didn't know what to study. For me, it was like here, like I was watching, I grew up with my mom watching like Law and Order, all those programs.
1: Yeah.
3: And then...
1: No, like Sortilegio, like the novelas?
3: No, novelas, siempre.
1: Okay.
3: And then I was like, what I'm going to do now? Yeah. You know, like, if that part of your life, like, what I'm going to do now? So, and then I switch it to legal stories, and I like it.
1: Listen, I love a rebrand. Mm-hmm. You know, it's never too late to reinvent yourself. Mm-hmm. We do that every week. Pro, did you always dream of being on a podcast with me?
4: Every day.
1: I know. It's beautiful. How'd you end up on
4: now,
1: a podcast,
4: now
1: bro?
4: The dream is like a nightmare. And
2: oh, wow.
4: Just playing.
1: We're going to cut that out, Liam. Yeah. 134.46. How'd you end up in communications on the
4: this
1: radio?
4: This is not you asking me questions.
1: No, that was her question. How
2: oh,
1: we
2: ended I didn't know you. Okay.
1: That was the question.
4: I'm like, it ain't you ask me questions.
1: It was, wow. Okay.
4: How did I end up on radio?
1: Yeah, she asked if we studied to be in communications, how we ended up in this path.
4: No, I was always passionate into music growing up. Got into DJing at a very young age. You know, DJed when DJing wasn't a thing to do. So everyone in my whole family was very against me being a DJ and playing music and what is that and da-da-da-da. But stuck with it as, you know, almost a hobby, but... Then from a hobby, it became actually something that started to work. And then when I was in high school, I started just being in the scene and being in music, falling around the right people. I ended up going to like colleges out there, not into college, but as a young kid going to college radio. So I started seeing them on radio and just being in the car outside and hearing them on the radio, and then going in and seeing the people that were talking and hearing it, it just freaked me out. So I was like, oh my God. So when I finally had a chance, I got on radio. My first time on college radio, I think I was like 14, something like that, 14 or 15. I was with Khaled, DJ Khaled, and we were all, because we were all in Orlando at the time. And I used to go with them. They used to do a college radio show. So then after that, I just stayed DJing, and that, you know, I stayed DJing through my whole, through high school, and I went on tours DJing for like, I was doing concerts with Mobb Deep and Nas and a bunch of people when I was like 16, 17 years old. So my life journey is a little different as far as I was on radio when I was a senior. So I already had a radio show when I was 18. So when I came out of high school, I already kind of like just went right into, I didn't have a chance. Now, I'm not going to say I didn't have a chance, because I could have went to college probably, right? But I already was like, this is my career. And since then, I've been on radio. So I've been on radio on and off and TV and stuff my whole life.
1: Insert dinosaur.
4: Yeah. It's just like a T-Rex on the radio. So, you know, just passion. You know, finding something you love to do and just doing it. You know, and they say if you love what you do, it's, you know, you'll never work a day in your life kind of
1: we
4: thing.
1: We work.
4: That's kind of like what my job has been. Obviously, not as easy as all time, you know, as it seems. And there's a lot of downs, you know, but a lot of rough times you got to get through, especially in any industry, right? So, you know, as long as you have passion, you'll get through them and you don't give up. And here we are today now doing a podcast.
1: Yeah.
4: Which is something I never thought I would do. I was actually against podcasts. When not against them. I just, people always ask me to do one.
2: Why?
4: I think it's just.
1: Oh, I think you it's, caused uproar with the students. They're like, well, why?
4: Well, for what? Me, for me, the dinosaur in the room right now. But for me, I think it's because I do so much already that the thought of doing a podcast, I was just like, I'm not doing a podcast. It's like, you know, people have asked me to do a bunch of things. Reality TV shows, like all this kind of stuff. And I think that I'm in a space where I enjoy what I do. And I like having my me time. You know, where I could have spend with my family. It's different now. You know, as you get old, like I have wife and kids. Having a wife and then having kids changed my path of work and life and what I'm willing to do. Prior to having a wife and children, I would have done everything. So everything that came to me, let's go, let's do it. Oh, do this, stream this, I was taking whatever response, you know, I'll take all those responsibilities on me because it was just me. But once you get a wife and then you start having kids, you start realizing that you do need your time to put to them. So now it's more of a balance where I'm trying to balance my career and being a good father and being a good husband at the same time. You know, if you lean too much into one, you forget the other. If I'm just always with my kids, then how's my wife's not getting her time, right?
2: Right.
4: Or vice versa, my kids. And if I'm too much with my family, then I'm taken away from my career. So I'm at a level right now where I'm just trying to balance everything in my life. You know, so then here comes Penny with this podcast. Like, yeah. Now I gotta, now I gotta be here on Tuesdays.
1: Gave you an Emmy, bro.
4: I'm just playing. So it's all great. So, but like, you know, like we said earlier, you never know what life's gonna bring to you. So, you know, just gotta be ready for it.
1: Life is a balance.
3: I feel like podcast is more relaxed. Down crazy.
1: It is for pro because I do all of the
4: producing.
1: Because
4: I'm a dinosaur and I've been doing
1: No, there's a lot of work that goes into it. I mean, pro can speak to, you know, being on a live show and how that works in broadcast. Yeah. But with the podcast, there's a lot of work that goes into it in terms of strategy, production, target segmentation, all of the market research. You have to look at that. It's just a different type of work.
4: Yeah. So one thing I would always say is, because even from when I used to do 106 in Park, a TV show and a bunch of other things.
1: Oh, yeah. Yes.
4: I did 106 in Park 106 like 10 Park. Years. Yeah, so I was the DJ Freestyle Friday. So shout out to, you know, I worked throughout the whole time. After AJ and Free, I got to do one show with them, but I did all of the Big Tigger Julissa shows and all of the Terrence and Roxy shows.
2: Ooh.
4: So, you know, I got to work on TV. So you realize it comes, I'd be more nervous now standing in front of people speaking. Where back then, you knew at that point, that was the show. There was 3 to 4 million people watching, and I'm going live on TV, reading prompters with words as they, you know, go by, and you're talking to somebody who didn't go to college and didn't practice any of that kind of stuff that you would think. And the reason I got through it all is just not overthinking anything, not stressing myself out. I'd literally just be laid back. And still to this day, I'm kind of like, hey, we need you to do this, this, this, and that. I'm like, all right, cool, just let me know when it's time to do it. Mm. So trying to just stay, not let the moment overtake you, because then if you let the moments overtake you, you will get anxiety and you will get a little crazy, and then you'll, you know. But TV is a little different. The
1: some good gems today.
4: Yeah, you just got it. Yeah, that's it.
1: Yeah, we've had a lot of the personalities from iHeart, our brothers and sisters from KTU, Z100 come by.
2: I love Z100. Love them.
1: Yep. So Crystal Rosas was here on the pod. We also had Maxwell, Wendy, Astra from KTU. And everyone kind of says the same thing. There's some good butterflies, right? That little anxiousness before you go out on stage, take a mic, whatever the case. But it kind of feeds you.
2: Yeah.
1: You know, a little bit. Yeah.
2: Like, this got me out of my comfort zone. I love it.
1: Yeah, we love it.
2: Ooh, I got a question for the both of you guys.
1: Okay.
2: If you had one piece of advice to give to us, what would it be?
1: In general?
2: In general. It could be anything.
4: I think it goes back to, for me, I'm always going to just say, and it's not to sound cliche and say, don't never give up, right? Mm-hmm. But that really is it. I mean, you're going to have good days and you're going to have bad days. That's and sometimes those bad days could be back to back to back, mm-hmm. and it could be a bad week or a bad month, but that doesn't mean you're going to have a bad life, right? Exactly. So you have to break through and just keep going, and then that could turn into a good day, good week, good month, good year, and good life, right? Mm-hmm. So at the end of the day, just keep doing what you love and what you're passionate and what you want to do, and just stay true to yourself and give it your all. Like, same thing I tell my kids, like, if the outcome, if you don't give it your all, and the outcome doesn't come out how you want it, then all you're going to think about is things you could have done better, right?
2: Coulda, shoulda,
4: if you just do what you're supposed to do and give it your all, you'll be happy with the outcome no matter what it is. That would be my advice.
1: Okay, Papa Pro.
4: Now here comes Penny with her college answer.
1: Why does ahead, it Penny. Always have to be college see. Answers?
4: Well, let's see your answer.
1: No.
4: Come on, pick some real good words here.
1: No, you know, I'm going to give you two nuggets.
4: See?
1: The first one is be open-minded. Mm. Always be open to opportunity. Always be open to being in the room. And what are you going to do once you get in that room, right? You're mm-hmm. in the room today and you're asking the questions that you want to know answers to. You're taking control of that. So be open-minded to the possibilities of what life has to offer. And the second thing is, while you're being open-minded, and while you're going through those trials and tribulations that Pro was talking about, give yourself a little bit of grace.
2: And that's what I have to work on, grace.
1: Give yourself a little bit of grace. Give yourself a mindful hug, because through good, bad, happy, sad, those are all moments and they all shall pass.
2: Amen.
4: I mean, both of you guys, for what you both have already accomplished and what you've gone through at such young ages, you guys should be very proud of yourself.
2: Because I'll be the first to have a bachelor's degree on my mother and my father's side, and I'll be the first grandchild to have a degree.
1: Yes.
4: There you go.
1: Listen, y'all are living, walking proof that if you set your mind to something, you can accomplish it. And I'm so glad that y'all came and blessed us today on the pod.
2: Thank you.
1: And
2: for
1: gave
2: having
1: us this bonus episode two, right? This part two. Jason, how do you feel with your students?
5: I feel awesome. Again, this is the first time I've ever actually met them in real life. I've seen them both in videos, but
1: the pod's bringing everyone together.
4: Is there any questions you want to ask them? I mean, we have time, Jason.
1: Interesting. Jason, are you taking over the podcast right now? Yeah, right?
4: If you were with them right now in an online classroom and you wanted to ask them something, just ask them that, but now in person.
5: Yeah, so advice to give your professors. You know it can be me.
4: There you go. Is there any advice?
5: But just like advice, you so you have the student side.
1: Okay, guys, you know
5: so
1: what?
5: So something that you would like to see or
1: Hold
5: something
1: on.
5: You would like us to do.
1: I'm going to go live on the Berklee College Instagram.
5: Advice you would like to give your professors about what would make your education more enriching, more interesting, more human. Anything you want to request that we do?
2: I would say, as far as like what we're learning, I would say open it more instead of just like making it a lecture. I wish that a lot of professors would make it more engaging, because if we're just sitting in a classroom watching you talk, it's boring. Mm. We're not. I feel like me personally, I don't learn like that. I like to be hands-on. I like to be more interactive, like
4: more
2: always
4: of a conversation.
2: Asking more questions, or like say, hey, based off what we learned so far, what are your thoughts? Or like, does this relate to you? And if so, if you're comfortable, how does that relate to you?
5: That one of the reasons that I love it is that if we're co-designing things together, it's always different. Right, I get a sense of how you are as people, what your values are, what your interests are, which just makes it more interesting for me too. It makes it more of a conversation, less like, oh, I'm teaching this class for the 100th time. I try to do that as little as I can and try to give you more control over the course as much as I can.
4: And how about you?
1: All right, Liz.
3: Well, I have the two kinds of professors. The one, he's like him, more human talk, like we talk, we do videos. With more interaction. And I have the other ones, it's like just PowerPoint, read, and we
4: Answer
3: don't talk.
4: This. Yeah.
3: Yes.
4: Yeah.
3: But I feel like they have different types of style, but everybody has a kind of way to connect with the one you like. If you like him, sometimes I don't like him. I'm sorry. Sometimes I don't like the way he teaches. Because he makes
4: spiciness today.
3: No, it's nothing bad. It's just like I told him that, like, I'm public speaking for me is not easy. I don't know how I'm doing this right now. And he makes us to do videos and mm-hmm. talk.
1: It's like not that you don't like the professor. Oh, so sometimes you're uncomfortable with the assignment.
3: Yeah. Yes.
1: But you push through. You push through and you got
3: it
1: done.
3: To do it
1: and now you're on a
3: grade.
1: Podcast. Yeah. You see how public speaking has gotten you to
4: I was
1: a podcast?
4: Say, because of the things you guys do, now you're here. Yeah, that's exactly
3: that's what I say.
4: You have to get out. That's another thing. Going back to one thing I will say, back to my whole journey we talked earlier, is I'm always somebody who thinks, who has always, my whole career, thought outside the box, right? So if I thought, hey, I'm so passionate. You know, I love hip hop. I love rap music. That was me as a kid coming up. If I ever DJ a club, that's all I want to do. Then I got to DJing clubs. Then I was like, oh, I want to do radio. Then I got to doing radio. Then I started branching off and realizing there's so much more to do. Playing, mm-hmm. there's so much other music to play, mm-hmm. right? So I play this. I play now. I'm an open former. So I'm just never been scared. So I've been on my whole career. I've been on urban radio, right? Hip hop, R&B, reggae. Now I'm on a top 40 radio station. I've also done Latin radio stations. So like I've been on a plethora of different kind of radio stations, you know, and then done TV and done this. And then I've always been open to doing whatever, which has got me. Oh, yeah. I'm also, you know, I program, which is another lane that if you're a DJ, you know, sometimes you're not. So I like even getting my own radio show, being a DJ is one thing. Being the on-air personality is another. There's a lot of shows who have an on-air personality and then a DJ who DJs on it for that person, where I've figured out a way to become both, right? Step outside your comfort zone. And like she's saying, then I got into programming. Well, you know, how about the person who hired me, right? And the person who's putting the music into the system and learning how to do that. I learned how to do that. And who knows what, you know, I'll take upon myself to learn next. You know, just step out. Now I'm doing a podcast. Yeah, so stepping outside stepping outside of your comfort zone is so important with learning.
3: I never talk about that or think about that. Like I'm going to step outside of my box. But I like that part of him. He make us, you know, think outside of
4: the
3: box.
4: So you have like a love and hate relationship with
3: this guy. Yes. It's my last semester. It's my last semester anyway. So.
4: Oh, that's why you told him.
6: Okay.
4: Well, this has been awesome.
3: But this has been awesome. Kind of professors, they are really great, but you just have to see which way is good for you.
2: Mm-hmm.
3: That's what I say.
4: So today is the first time we've ever done 2 episodes. This is a great,
1: yes.
4: It's been a great day. You guys all made history for sure, because it's the first time we've ever had one episode go that long where we could break it into 2 podcasts.
1: Jill's going to have to redo the entire schedule. Thanks for listening. I'm Penny Dellas.
4: I am Pro Style.
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11: Hello, and welcome to Aftermath, 9/11 stories of hope and resilience. The stories of September 11th didn't end that day. It continues in hospital rooms, firehouses, family kitchens, courtrooms, classrooms, and the quiet moments that nobody else sees. I'm your host, Anne McCartan. These are the stories that came after. On 9/11, I was producing at Fox headquarters. And the events that followed, this has stayed with me, like everybody else, for nearly 25 years. I even met my husband, Frank Cookie McCartan, at Ground Zero. More on that in a bit. And like so many New Yorkers, my life became part of this strong and incredibly brave 9/11 community. Today, I'm joined by two guests who were deeply impacted as well. Welcome, Michael Barish, managing partner of Barish & McGarry, an attorney whose office was just blocks from Ground Zero. For more than two decades, he has been one of the nation's leading advocates for those suffering from 9/11-related illnesses. And Richard, Richie, Allies, a retired FDNY battalion chief who led search and rescue efforts at Ground Zero, and since has been helping responders and survivors gain health care and benefits. Together, these two have helped thousands of people access care and support while reminding us all that the stories of September 11th are still being written. Gentlemen, welcome.
6: Thank you, Anne.
12: Thank you.
11: So excited to have you here. First of all, Richie, I'm going to start with you because
6: Deputy Chief Richie.
11: Deputy
6: Allies.
11: Chief Richie. Okay, I'll stick to Deputy Chief. We here are honored to have our director be Beth Feehan, and our podcast is dedicated to Chief Bill Feehan. Beth is the daughter-in-law, and Chief Bill Feehan was the highest-ranking FDNY member to die on 9/11, and we're blessed to do this podcast in his honor. But Richie, you knew him. So just a little behind the curtain, tell us about Bill Feehan.
12: Yeah, a chance encounter in 1998. I was in the rank of captain. I was high on the battalion chief's list, and the department was establishing a Y2K plan, a millennial plan, where we thought everything was going to, you know, go awry. So then chief of the department, Peter Gansey, pulled me into headquarters. I didn't want to go. What do I know? But I did, and it was actually a tremendous experience. And that's how I encountered Chief Bill Feehan. First time I met him, because we had never crossed paths before. He was a legend. I mean, I was so nervous to meet this man. And I called him Commissioner because he was first Deputy Fire Commissioner. That's what we do. We call people by titles. And he immediately corrected me. I was like, oh, I screwed up already. I didn't say two words to him. And it's like he was wrong. But he was a legend and quite a man. His story's epic as far as supervision at the scenes of some great fire emergencies throughout his career in New York City.
11: Well, we always through this podcast hope to honor those who we lost. And I want to just take a quick step to talk about where we were on that day. I was at 1211 6th Fox headquarters. And the next morning I went downtown, and still the smoke and the ash and that cement smell, like I still can smell it if I think about it, which is the strangest thing. And I think a lot of people have that in common. Michael, I'm going to start with you. Tell me about that day and those early days and how that kind of sits with you now.
13: Well, you mentioned that my office is three blocks from Ground Zero. In fact, it's still at 11 Park Place. And I didn't see the first plane hit, but I did see the second plane hit. And I had a shockingly accurate view of dozens and dozens of people jumping out of the building. And that will always stay with me. You're right about the smell. We called it the smell of death. 5 days after 9/11, I'm sure you remember that EPA czar Christine Todd Whitman assured everyone that the air was, quote, safe to breathe. Well, it wasn't. Those buildings were on fire for 99 days. And I'm one of the people that you see running uptown on 9/11 covered in dust, while the real heroes are coming downtown to help those who unfortunately couldn't be rescued and couldn't get out. And I'll never forget it. Of course, nobody will forget where they were. But for me, it was such vivid memories. For months afterwards, every time a plane would fly over me, I'd get the shivers. I had some PTSD. Others had it so much worse.
11: And that brings us to Richie, one of those people who did head downtown. What do you remember from that morning and those first few days?
12: Well, I was in my firehouse. I'd worked the day before, a 24-hour shift, so I got off at 9 a.m. on Tuesday morning, and I'm in the office. We had a very busy night tour the night before, a couple of fires, and I'm doing fire reports. My wife was working. My daughter was in school, so I was in no rush to leave, and the news was on, and you know, the events of the day were unfolding, and then the New York City Fire Department instituted a total recall. When they do that, there's nine divisions in the New York City Fire Department. I was assigned to the 15th Division, and that's in Brownsville, Brooklyn. So we deployed to Brownsville, and while, you know, it takes a long time to get staffing and equipment and everything, you know, rolling, command chiefs were all, and it was in the rank of battalion chief, but the command chiefs were in communication with the command post. And by the time, you know, we left the 15th Division in Brownsville, on the way there, we already knew about the first collapse, and on the way there, the second collapse. So we arrived on scene literally 20 minutes after the second collapse, and I was happy to at least have the knowledge of it, because I don't, it would have been shocking to arrive on the scene with no communications and see what happened here. And there was no time to take it all in. My visual is probably, compared to the London bombings that I had seen on TV, that's what it looked like. And we, you know, we were trained for search and rescue. I was a search and rescue expert. So I was like, okay, I'm going to be involved in the largest search and rescue operation in our nation's history. And that's how the day began.
11: I remember, too, you had Brooks Brothers became the morgue. A Burger King became a headquarters.
13: Stuyvesant High School auditorium became a morgue.
11: Michael, when you look back on all that, how soon after did you realize that a lot, and this has been a long process to get the laws in place, but when did you realize that this was really going to be something that you would need to help with and get involved with? Like, how has this changed your world and your life?
13: So before 9/11, I represented firefighters and police officers injured in the line of duty. There are specific laws that allow them to sue a negligent building owner who violated a statute that caused the injuries. So I was already representing dozens and dozens of firefighters and cops, many of whom died that day. I didn't know it, of course. But then, like so many other New Yorkers, our offices were closed. We had no electricity for 3 weeks. So what did we do? We organized in Chinatown and we brought food to firehouses. Again, so many New Yorkers did this. And you know, we kept hearing all these people coughing. And Dr. David Prezan of the FDNY Bureau of Health Services, he actually called it the World Trade Center cough because they didn't know what else it was. Well, that cough turned out to be asthma, reactive airways disease, obstructive airways disease. And, you know, the best way to say it is that I'm a lawyer, you're a producer. We can both work with asthma. You can't work anymore. You lose your career if you have asthma. And so many guys in the months after 9/11 started being kicked out of the job by the Bureau of Health Services, saying it's dangerous for you to go back to the World Trade Center, even though they were still missing hundreds of guys, not to mention civilians. Thousands of civilians were missing. But the Dr. Brezant and his team, you know, who were wonderful, they didn't want guys going there because they were at risk of a severe bronchospasm. Hundreds of guys lost their career. And to answer your question, I became involved because I filed notice of claims against the city for failing to comply with OSHA rules and give these guys proper respiratory protections. I didn't want to sue the city, but these guys had no other alternative if they were going to lose their careers. And then thankfully, at the end of December, I ran into the person who had just been named by President Bush to be special master of the first victim compensation fund. That was Kenneth Feinberg. And he said, why are you potentially suing the city? I said, I don't want to, but these guys have no other remedy. He goes, if I drop the 72-hour rule required that said you can only make a claim to the victim compensation fund if you went to a doctor within 72 hours, which no firefighter was going to do while there was a chance that some people could be found alive, he did away with that 72-hour rule, which allowed us to drop all of our pending claims against the city and file claims against the Victim Compensation Fund. And we brought over 1,000 claims in the next 2 years. And then I spent the next 8 years lobbying to have it reopened because guys kept getting sick. But we'll get to that in a few minutes.
11: We will. And Richie, when he talks about those people still on the pile at Ground Zero, people remained there for weeks, months. You were there. When you were down there, did you realize that long-term illness was going to be a problem? And I also just want to compliment you on searching for any body, any memento, because that meant so much to the families. Even if you found a ring or a scarf, I mean, that was so meaningful. So what was your experience there? And also, when did you realize that the health care was going to become so important?
12: Almost immediately. I mean, you know, I swore an oath to the citizens of New York City to defend them, and I was used to working in a toxic environment. I never had any preconceived notion that the air was safe to breathe. But consequently, when the federal government said that the air was safe to breathe, they contaminated all of those innocent civilians. My vivid memories is all of the families that actually kept a vigil while watching, you know, the recovery operations, you know, taking place. And this happened like when we shifted from a rescue operation after 14 days and went to a recovery operation, which was a really depressing thought when we realized that we weren't going to find anybody. And we didn't, you know, I mean, we did make the recoveries and stuff. And it's incredible the family, the gratitude when they have something recovered from their loved one. It's really, it's inspirational, to be honest with you.
11: Michael, what about all this has changed your life since September 11th? What is so important to you that sticks with you?
13: So I'm sure you can hear it in my voice. We take this so personally. I mentioned off air to you that Congress actually did a bipartisan bill in 2010 that reopened the Victim Compensation Fund that created the World Trade Center Health Program. They did the right thing. We don't hear that too much about Congress anymore. You know, in those days, people actually united. It was a beautiful consequence of just a tragic, awful day. And there are now 69 cancers presumed linked by NIOSH and the World Trade Center Health Program. And sometimes, like Jimmy Zedroga, who was one of my clients for whom Congress named the Zedroga Health and Compensation Act, creating both programs. Jimmy died of pulmonary fibrosis at the age of 34. They did an autopsy, and in his lung tissue, they found ground glass, asbestos, lead, benzene. These are all known carcinogens. But that autopsy gave science a chance to link all these horrible illnesses. And I'm so grateful that Congress reopened, and now thanks to John Stewart and the two unions and John Feel and the Feel Good Foundation, we now have permanent and fully funded health care for the rest of everyone's life. And we have this Victim Compensation Fund, which is non-adversarial, that provides meaningful, real compensation to people. And as sad as it is to be losing so many clients, to be hearing every day another 12 clients call me up with a life-threatening cancer, it is so special for the people at my office, many of whom lost loved ones due to 9/11 illnesses, that we can say to them, don't worry, sir, your wife's not going to lose the house. Your kids are going to go to college. And while the guy may still pass away, and quite often they do, it gives them some comfort, and I know it gives people in my office such a feeling of privilege to be able to help so many people.
11: One thing this podcast and radio show are dedicated to is those survivors and those still fighting and getting help. I want to tell you a personal story. My husband got diagnosed with thyroid cancer, and he's fine. He's great. I am one of the blessed and lucky ones. But one thing that I've always told him, does a husband always listen to their wife? No. But one thing I've always told him is get registered for that health program. I want to say this, guys, even if you're healthy, because if something happens to you down the road, and I've had other fellow journalists who have been sick, who I've helped do their paperwork, but I don't want everybody to wait until they're ill, because it takes some time. And I'm going to toss to you, Michael, to say, this is nurses, this is teachers, students, this is important. We're going to get to you, Richie, on the fire department and the police department and all the workers. But this is every resident downtown. So tell me, like, how do you register? What's so important? And let's speak to everybody on how they can get help. And I'm going to say it again, even if you feel wonderful, get signed up so that something happens, you're ready. And this program is dedicated to keeping people safe and fight it. So what can they do?
13: And one of the biggest misconceptions is that these two programs, the health program and the Compensation Act, are only for first responders. They're not. They're for the 300,000 office workers who believed the EPA and returned to work. Yeah, as far as the office workers, my secretary Liana died of breast cancer at the age of 47. My paralegal Dennis died at 49 of kidney cancer. I am a prostate cancer survivor, a skin cancer survivor. My secretary Barbara has lymphoma. I mean, we're in office. We were breathing the same toxins as the cops and the firefighters who, as Richie said earlier, they signed up for this. they knew what they were risking, even if they knew, you know, in their brains that this area didn't seem very safe. But the school children, they need, all of the civilians should definitely enroll now in this health program. You are entitled to it. You're not taking money away from anyone else. Congress has fully funded the health program and fully funded the Victim Compensation Fund. You're entitled to these benefits. But the law requires proof that you were in the exposure zone in Lower Manhattan.
11: And so, witnesses.
13: And it's between.
11: So it takes some time.
13: You need to either prove you were caught in the dust cloud on 9/11 or spend 4 hours in the first 4 days, which is mostly all the responders and volunteers. Let's not forget the volunteers. And or that you spend 24 hours in Lower Manhattan during the month of September. And the last one is 80 hours altogether, which is really just 2 work weeks. And that's for all the office workers and the students and the residents between 9/11 and May 30th of 2002. But you need either an employment verification letter if your former employer is still in business, which in many cases they're not, or 2 witnesses, 2 people you used to work with, 2 neighbors, 2 students that you knew, 2 other volunteers. And if you don't have those witnesses, it's possible that if you go to a law firm, they may be able to help you find those people. So, you know, it's worth hiring an attorney. And I'm not saying they don't have to come to me. There are some other fine attorneys. But, you know, the Congress capped our fees at 10%, which is why most lawyers don't want to do this work, which I respect. But protect yourselves, protect your families. Even if you're healthy, you don't want to start the process when that doctor gives you that, oh my God, awful diagnosis of stage 4 cancer. That's not when you do it. And don't leave it to your spouse to do this, because it is so difficult for families to try to find witnesses.
11: 100%. And Richie, you and Michael work together now. Tell us a little bit about the work you do together. And there's a lot of firemen who haven't even signed up yet, police officers who haven't signed up yet. Tell us what that community needs to do and how you and Michael now help everyone.
12: Yeah, well, first responders in general are very good at taking care of other people, not so good at taking care of themselves. And speaking for firefighters, because I come from that community, they just think that they are, you know, stronger than everything, and they'll overcome. And a lot of it was resistance into, you know, getting compensation and, you know, thinking it was personal gain, and it's not. It's really about their family. So in 2007, when I was promoted to deputy chief, I was also elected to my labor union, the Uniform Fire Officers Association, and it was designated as the legislative and political director, thrown into the deep end of the pool. That was a year after Detective Zadroga, and the fight to get this legislation, you know, passed, really, you know, began in earnest. So that led to having to fight for a renewal of the law in 2015. And then in 2016, I retired, went to work for Michael and continued the work. I became the 9/11 guy in the fire department. And so everyone would call me, and I speak to a lot of groups, and I tell everyone, you know, you can live right, you can work out, you can eat right, but because of the exposure, it's not a question of if you're going to get sick, it's when. And being enrolled in a health program is critically important, as it was for me personally in 2024 when I was diagnosed with prostate cancer. That early diagnosis, and I could sit here and be a drama queen and say, oh my God, it saved my life. In reality, it did. It also saved me a lot of grief. I was, you know, I had treatment options available. I didn't have to make a decision with a gun to my head. And it was, you know, critically important. So yes, we urge everyone. Those are my favorite signups. If you don't have any illness, it's great. It's a federal program. Don't think that you can, okay, let me get into the health program, I'll sign up really quick. It could take a couple of months because the legal documentation, everything that's involved, as Michael said previously, it's not something that you want to do when you've been diagnosed with a life-threatening illness.
11: You said to me when we talked before the show that you didn't think you had this in you. I mean, all of a sudden, your career, did you ever think you'd work for a lawyer? No offense. Like, could you imagine?
12: No.
11: I mean,
12: no.
11: Tell us how meaningful that work is that you do with Michael.
12: It was. I mean, I, you know, when I left the union work in the fire department, I had a couple of directions I was going to go and pursue jobs. Michael, you know, chance encounter, gave me a call. We had, you know, crossed paths for over the years, and said, hey, you know, I think that, you know, 9/11, you still got the, you know, I'm going to pull you off the trash heap here and, you know, put you to work. So I said, okay, what do I got to lose? I was like, let me go. And it was the right fit. Yeah. I didn't know I had it in me. And I think all the years that we fought to get the law passed, all the pundits out there that were telling us, you're never going to get this done. It just made me dig in even more. And it became a quest, you know, make a decision. God laughs. He put me on this path, and I'm going to go with it.
11: Okay, so we've been sitting here honoring 9/11. The stories of 9/11 are so impactful. This moment in time is not over yet. And I'm going to ask you both. I'm going to start with you, Richie. The stories of 9/11 are not over because...
12: We live with this every day. I call 9/11 the gift that keeps on giving.
11: I'm going to ask you the same question, Michael. The stories of 9/11 are not over because...
13: Because people keep getting sick and are dying every single day. As I said earlier, I lose two clients a day. It's heartbreaking. But what's even worse is when people don't access the benefits to which they are entitled.
11: There's also survivors and hope. So how many people are you getting seen early that are getting saved?
13: Oh, my God. It's amazing. This when they go for a visit at the World Trade Center Health Program, they're entitled to free health care for any certified illness. And as I said, it's 69 cancers that are presumed linked. It doesn't matter if your mother had breast cancer or if your father had prostate cancer. Your illness is presumed caused by the World Trade Center toxic exposure.
11: I'm going to bounce off of what I just asked Michael. He named a lot of cancers, but what other cancers don't people talk about a lot?
12: Oddly enough, the number one cancer in the 9/11 community is skin cancer. Reason being, the pH of the toxic dust was the equivalent of Drano. If you've never had a full body skin exam, regardless of your skin tone, you need to get checked out immediately.
13: And, oh, by the way, the Victim Compensation Fund will award you $90,000 for skin cancer and $250,000 for almost every other cancer.
11: There is help out there for everyone, and that really helps the families. I don't want to think of it. One 9/11 widow said to me, it's not about the money, but what it is about is the home, the house, the help with that monetary support. So when we hear those dollars, they're really about giving you a better life.
12: Sure. I speak to a lot of widows and soon-to-be widows, and when you take the financial stress out of the equation, it's remarkable. They can just deal with the grief of losing their loved one. It's so important. Is it about the money? No. Is it about the money? Yes.
11: Richie, one thing we talked about, and Catherine Herridge and I, an amazing journalist, we weren't allowed to film the pile. They kept it really private, but we were allowed to be on top of the Marriott Hotel and see you all. And every time there was a body, you raised a flag, which was so moving. You also found a lot of artifacts for families. Can you remember some of the artifacts or one in particular that really spoke to you?
12: Yeah, one found the chief's helmet of a close personal friend of mine. My last time spent at Ground Zero was the entire month of March, which was a very warm, unusually warm month for New York City. And we made a lot of recoveries, but I was actually working on the site that day when we found his helmet. It was unbelievable. And his brother had spent the entire time, every single day, waiting for this. And he was there. It was quite memorable. But that's all we got of him. But it was something.
11: Something remarkable.
12: Yes.
11: Michael, let's talk about the laws in closing. You both in this room have changed and helped and assisted. How important are those laws now, and how can they help everyone?
13: They're critical, and they do help everyone. It doesn't matter if you're a Democrat or Republican. I always say this. This was incredibly Democratic, toxic dust. It didn't care what your party affiliation was. You owe it to your family to do this. And again, you're not taking away from other people. I can't tell you how many guys have told me, I don't want to jinx it, or I don't want to go for an exam to a doctor and find out I'm sick, which is really not the smartest thing to do. But, you know, we've convinced over 50,000 people now to just sign up with my firm. There are about 140,000 people who have enrolled in the health program. These are the best doctors, and it's in all 50 states. So if you're hearing this and you know someone who died, call up the widow. If you haven't heard from a friend in a long time, call him up and find out how he's doing. But let them know they have rights. There's no statute of limitations here. So Congress, as I said, did the right thing, but now it's up to us. And that's why I so appreciate you giving us the opportunity to speak and get the word out there to people who may not know their rights.
11: I feel really blessed that you're helping my family and that everybody's healthy. But I have friends who have battled different cancers, journalists, firemen. We've lost a lot. We want to honor all those people with this program, and we want to help the people that are healthy to live healthy.
13: Yeah, and so. more people have now died of 9/11 illnesses than the died on 9/11. It's really tragic.
11: Those numbers, there's that 343 has now climbed, and that's something we want to remember. But if we can help people
6: get it early
13: yeah.
6: and not go through that. That's what our hope here is in Aftermath. Right,
13: I'll end by saying you're much more likely to get cancer if you were exposed to those toxins, but you're much more likely to survive cancer with early detection and going to the World Trade Center Health Program.
6: Richie and Michael, thank you so much for your service to others and for sharing your personal stories with us today. And thank you for listening to Aftermath, 9/11 Stories of Hope and Resilience. 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DM us on Instagram and follow us as well, at Aftermath Stories. And if you were anywhere near Ground Zero or Lower Manhattan and you're feeling amazing today, still, please go ahead and sign up for the World Trade Center Health Program. There is help at your fingertips if you ever need it. I'm going to share some numbers with you. You can call, as Michael said, any lawyer you want, but I am going to share Michael's number, 212-385-8000, and his website, www.911victims.com. Reach whoever you need, but please know that there's a lot of help there for you. I'm Ann McCartan, and this is Aftermath. Thank you for listening, and we'll see you next Sunday.
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23: 75 degrees at 3 o'clock. Good morning, I'm Jonathan O'Halloran, and here's what's happening. The NYPD on the hunt for an attacker who pushed a 70-year-old woman onto the subway tracks in Manhattan.
24: Police say it happened at 11:30 in the morning on the northbound side of the 57th Street 7th Avenue station. The New York Post reports the attacker walked up behind the victim, pushed her off the platform, then took off. Good Samaritans helped the woman back onto the platform. She was taken to Weill Cornell Hospital in stable condition and is being treated for a cut on her head. Lisa Salvati, WOR News.
23: New York City Mayor Zoran Mamdani is still mulling over whether to have Israeli Prime Minister Benjamin Netanyahu arrested during his upcoming visit to the city.
0: Netanyahu is scheduled to travel to New York in September to attend the United Nations General Assembly. Mayor Mamdani indicated that he is actively discussing arresting the prime minister with authorities. The mayor is calling Netanyahu a war criminal for alleged war crimes in Gaza. Bill Trefiro, WOR News.
23: Major developments in the war with Iran blamed for oil prices rising again in recent days. U.S. Central Command announcing Saturday evening that the military launched another round of strikes against Iran after Iran killed two U.S. soldiers in Jordan.
2: 16 Americans have been killed so far in this war and more than 400 wounded, according to the Department of Defense. These latest combat deaths are the first reported since the fighting restarted. President Trump reportedly telling News Nation the deaths were very sad, but insisting Iran could not be allowed to have a nuclear weapon.
23: The news is brought to you by Dr. Lederman's Radio Surgery New York. 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
3: Here's your WOR Weather Channel forecast. Those flood watches will be with us here as we get into the wee hours for the excessive rainfall and runoff. Showers are likely, could hear thunder. Some could be severe. The storms will be tapering off also in the wee hours. Mostly cloudy. We drop back into the mid-60s to low 70s. Sunday brings the sunshine, upper 70s to mid-80s. Sunday night, mostly clear. Overnight, low to mid-60s, mid-50s for the lower Hudson Valley. Lots of sunshine for Monday. High upper 70s to the low 80s. I'm meteorologist Jeff Eno.
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3: Thank you, Rob, and thank you, Noah, and thank you for tuning in today and every day. We're on the radio every day. Why? To learn, to be smarter, to get better health care, to avoid all the pitfalls. And there are so many pitfalls in medicine. There's so many pitfalls, even at the biggest hospitals, and I'm going to talk about that just now. And then I'll give you more information. I'll introduce myself in a little bit. Let's talk about a man who's going to one of the biggest hospitals. This is a man. He's born in Jamaica. He's married. He has five children. He came with his daughter. His PSA, he's telling me now, his PSA was

under anesthesia, so it's not painful. I had a patient this week who said, oh, I had a prostate biopsy. It was so painful. I said, well, you could have come here. I could have directed you to a fine urologist who'd sedate you so you wouldn't have pain. And he said, well, my urologist didn't tell me about that. Well, yeah. And he said, well, why is that? Well, I said, probably because the urologist doesn't want to hire an anesthesiologist to be in the practice to sedate the patient. And it's less expensive. It's cheaper for him if he doesn't have an anesthesiologist there. But it's also painful for the man. Then the man goes around and say, hey, prostate biopsies are so painful. Well, they're so painful how that particular man got it in that particular office by that particular urologist who didn't want to have an anesthesiologist present to sedate the patient. So just because you might have an experience or someone else may have an experience that is one way doesn't mean it's that way for everybody. And sad to say, when that one man gets a biopsy of the prostate without anesthesia, then he goes around and tells all his friends, oh, a biopsy of the prostate is so terrible and so painful. It was because how his doctor arranged it, and his doctor could have said, hey, you can come here and I'll do a biopsy with no anesthesia, or you can go see Dr. Lederman's people and they'll sedate you and you won't have the pain. Well, sad to say, the urologists never say that. They just say, let's do a biopsy. They don't tell the patient most commonly, hey, you have choices, and we believe you have choices. And so one man can lead to 10 other men or 100 other men never to get a biopsy and never to save their life. And let's go back to this man who is from Jamaica. He's married, he has 5 children, and his PSA was going up and up and up. He was going to one of the biggest hospitals in New York City. His PSA was going up 64 and 87 and 150 and 1100 when he came to me. He came to me with a PSA of 1100, never having a biopsy, no CAT scan, no MRI, nothing, at one of the biggest hospitals. We called for his record, and he has pain. He has pain in the femur, and of course it's always worrisome when you have prostate issues, especially the concern of prostate cancer and pain, and he's losing weight. And why do people with cancer lose weight? Well, the cancer has to eat. The cancer eats to grow, and the cancer eats at the person's body. So this man had all the signs of prostate cancer, PSA going up from 60 to 80 to 150 to 1100 with pain and losing weight at one of the biggest hospitals, never got a biopsy, never got a CAT scan, never got a scan, losing weight, never really got care, never even had colonoscopy. He was urinating 7 times a night, same in the daytime, had some dizziness. I saw him, I examined him, and well, he had a bilateral nodular hard prostate consistent with cancer. So everything's pointing at cancer. We got a blood test and we found his PSA had gone up to 1700. His bone scan showed cancer that had traveled, and yes, he had prostate cancer causing his pain, causing his weight loss, and help causing his urinary problems as well. And we immediately put together a program. He only came to me a few weeks ago, and we were able to put together a program immediately for this man to get his pain under control, to get his cancer treated, and to get diagnosed properly. Number one, to have a biopsy of his cancer, and number two, to know exactly where his cancer is and treat him, to get him out of pain, to get him out of suffering, to get him urinary flow going again, because of this big prostate was blocking the urinary passageway. And this is the work that we do every day. So for men who don't know what the PSA is, hey, it's probably a good idea to make an appointment. Call Dr. Lederman, 212-CHOICES, 212-246-4237. Call up and come in and get a checkup. It's time to get a checkup. If you don't know what your PSA is, get a checkup. It may well save your life. I can't tell you how many men whose lives have been changed because they came in for a prostate checkup, not knowing if they had cancer or not, or not being cared, or not being told by their own doctors. And some doctors say, oh, it's okay, it's okay, it's okay. Well, this doctor, this patient's doctor, told us okay when it was 1100, and he was having pain and losing weight and couldn't urinate.
Well, it's time to get a fresh second opinion. When you come here, we'll give you copies of your paperwork. You'll see it yourself. We'll explain it to you. We'll sit down. We'll spend time. Most patients say, hey, doc, I've never had a doctor spending so much time with me as you, Dr. Lederman.

0: common. And that's the way we like it, to spend our time in a good way to help people understand what they have and then to talk about all the options, not just to sell them on what the doctor does. Like so many surgeons seem like they're pushing surgery and the chemo doctors are pushing chemo. No, we don't do that. You'll even see the art of radiosurgery when you come to our office about all the options. And we like everyone to learn about all the options before you make a decision so you don't have regret. So many men, even to this day in America, the most common treatment for prostate cancer is surgery. And it's probably because the urologist who does the biopsy often recommends their own treatment, which is radical surgery. We know radical surgery for the prostate very commonly causes damage to the sexual life. 98% of men who have radical surgery lose their erections. 80% lose urinary control, leaky urine. Many, many men have shortening of the penis with radical surgery, and yet it's the most common treatment. Why? Because the surgeon who does a biopsy is often the person that, sad to say, pushes a surgical treatment on a patient, not telling them that there's better results. For example, for men with Gleason 7 cancer, with surgery, success rate is 60%. With us, it's 90%, 50% better. And yet the surgeon doesn't usually tell patients that either. They'll say, hey, you could have your prostate cut out and be impotent and incontinent, be shortened with a 60% success rate, or you can have outpatient therapy with Dr. Lederman, with most commonly keeping your sex life and your urinary life and keeping your body intact with a 90% success rate. So why don't they tell the man? Well, you know why the answer is. You know what the answer is and why it is. And that's why so many men call us, and their loved ones, their wives, their families, call us to get a package of information or make an appointment. We accept most insurances, Medicare, Medicaid. You can come in yourself. You can come in tomorrow if you want, whatever you want. This is the work that we do every day. Just call us, make an appointment, get our information. You can also go online. Online, our information is available at rsny.org. You can learn a lot online as well as on the radio. And, of course, if you really want the accurate information about your situation, it's always best to meet in person when we examine your records, examine the patient, talk to the patient. And the patient asks all the questions that they want, but the loved ones also. Asking all the questions, learning. Learning is so important to get the best possible treatment. And, of course, we take care of men and women and children of every race and religion and creed and color that you can possibly imagine. This man, finally, after years of no treatment, getting tests, PSA going up now to 1,700, finally has answers, finally has treatment, finally is getting out of pain, finally is urinating normally, and he has an answer, and he's on the road to recovery. And this is the work we do every day at 1384 Broadway, where thousands of patients have been treated over decades with high success rate, outpatient. This is what we do every day, and we have lots of information. Many people come to our office to pick up a package of information and use it for themselves, get an extra package for their loved ones. 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How? Well, if you hear about someone who has a cancer, even in the grocery store or restaurant, they're talking about cancer, you may want to pat them on the shoulder and say, hey, you probably should go see Dr. Lederman and get a fresh second opinion first so you can learn about all the options. 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My name is Dr. Lederman, 1384 Broadway, where we accept most insurances, Medicare, Medicaid. We're here for you. We have lots of information. 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
2: 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We're just a few steps from the Radio Surgery New York Cancer Treatment Center on Broadway and 38th Street. 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He was the first in New York with fractionated brain radiosurgery, and he's the first in America and in the Western Hemisphere with body radiosurgery. 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
0: We are back, and we have some secret things to tell you in a few minutes. We'll talk about that. First, I want to talk about a 61-year-old man. He comes in, he's married, he's got two children. He was fine until about 5 years ago when he had abdominal pain. 5 years ago, he had abdominal pain. He was seen by his doctors. He started losing weight. He lost nearly 100 pounds. He was seeing his doctors, abdominal pain. He went from 237 pounds down to 140 pounds. He lost 100 pounds. And took 4 years for his doctors to find his pancreas cancer. 4 years. He was having pain. 4 years he lost 100 pounds. And his doctors thought he had a localized cancer, but he never had a PET scan. He never had the best imaging. And we see so often lots of surgeons don't seem to want to get the best imaging, because if they get the best imaging, they might see cancer that's traveled, which would negate their surgery and the need for surgery or the option for surgery. So it took 4 years and 100 pounds weight loss and pain to diagnose a pancreas cancer. Then the doctors never got a PET scan. They pushed for chemo and surgery, and he had chemo and months of chemo. We know the average cost of chemo is $10,000 to $20,000 a month. There's something called toxicity, financial toxicity. So we talk about chemotoxicity and surgical toxicity. Well, there's financial toxicity, and more patients go bankrupt with financial toxicity from chemo and surgery during cancer than any other diagnosis. He had months of chemo at one of the super pooper biggest hospitals, and then they did radical surgery called a Whipple procedure, which was radical surgery in an abdomen. And then the cancer just came back. It just came back. They never got a PET scan. He went to another super-duper big hospital, several of the biggest hospitals in New York City. And I should tell you that if you talk to the presidents of the hospitals, they all think they're the super-duperest, pooperest hospital in town. And so he, after had 4 years in delay in diagnosis, then he never got a PET scan, then he had surgery, then he had months of chemo, didn't work, and the cancer traveled, and he comes to me with pancreas cancer right where it was. It came back right in the same spot. So the surgeon left the cancer behind, and it traveled to the liver despite the big radical surgery and chemotherapy. And we see that so often. And you can go look with surgery, the success rate is so poor. And chemo doesn't cure anybody with pancreas cancer. So it's a combination that's often very lethal for the patient. Very expensive. Treatment was delayed. Treatment didn't work. And then he comes to me wanting a second chance. At this time, he has cancer in the pancreas bed, where the surgeon left the cancer and traveled to the liver. This is the work we do. And he came to us to get out of pain and out of suffering and to get the cancer finally controlled. And we know that when we attack the cancer with our radio surgery, first in America and first in the Western Hemisphere, with decades of experience, thousands of patients treated, we have high success rate where we treat the pancreas cancer, whether it's in the pancreas or the liver or the lymph nodes. This is the work that we do every day, and this is what this man is depending on, and this is the work that we're offering him, and this is what we've arranged to do for him. When the surgery didn't work, which happens so commonly, chemo doesn't work, happens so commonly, that chemo for pancreas cancer always fails. Chemo doesn't cure anybody with pancreas cancer. And sad to say, the chemo doctors don't tell the patients that, to the best of my knowledge. And the surgeon didn't say, hey, we can do surgery, or you can go see Dr. Lederman and have non-invasive treatment with a very high success rate. And with Dr. Lederman, there's no handling or cutting of the cancer, spreading the cancer. This doctor, the cancer came back in the same spot in the pancreas where we're supposed to have taken the cancer out. So either you left cancer there behind, or he spread the cancer, or crumbs dropped. Just like when you cut a loaf of bread, you get crumbs. Often when you cut through cancer, you get crumbs. And this surgery didn't work. The patient had surgery because he thought he was going to be cured. Well, he's not cured. The cancer came back, years of delay, and now he's here to get treatment for the pancreas cancer. And many people come for pancreas cancer treatment here first, without the surgery, without the chemo, because with very intense, focused treatment, our success rate's very high. You can avoid that big surgery. It's a debilitating surgery often. I even know when it's been a lethal surgery. Not everyone survives that surgery. So there's lots of reasons to seek Dr. Lederman, 1384 Broadway, for a fresh second opinion before the surgery, before the chemo, to learn about all the options first. And this is the work that we do every day at 1384 Broadway. And I want to speak to about a man from Ireland. He flew in from Ireland. He's 72 years old. He came in with a Gleason 6 PSA 24 prostate cancer, so a high-risk cancer. The PSA is 24. We know with surgery, surgery fails about 80% of the time. And with surgery, the man ends up impotent and incontinent and shortened. It was a man from Ireland. He didn't want to be impotent. He didn't want to be incontinent. He didn't want to be shortened. And he came to me years ago. He came nearly 10 years ago with prostate cancer, with a PSA 24, wanting no surgery, wanting outpatient therapy with Dr. Lederman. He saw our results, and he was treated. And now, nearly 10 years later, his PSA is zero, and his quality of life is good. No radical surgery, no robotic surgery, no hospitals, all outpatient therapy at Radio Surgery New York with innovative treatment to focus on the cancer without spreading the cancer, without causing the impotence and incontinence that's most commonly seen in this man. This man is fully intact, functional, and nearly 10 years out, PSA zero, with a good quality of life. I should tell you one more thing about him. Not only is he happy about his prostate treatment, but he's an Irishman, and the Irish and Northern European community, there's so much skin cancer. Now he comes with a skin cancer, and he wants the same good results with skin cancer treatment as with his prostate treatment. And we have an extensive experience treating squamous cell and basal cell cancers of the skin, most anywhere in the body, like in this man, often on the head, the face, the eye, the ear, the nose, the mouth, the hands, the feet, and of course, sometimes the trunk, where the sun exposes. And this man has been a double winner. Winner for his prostate cancer. His PSA was 24, very high risk, nearly 10 years ago. Now cancer-free with our treatment only. No surgery, no chemo. And now has skin cancer, also successfully treated. This is the work that we do every day at 1384 Broadway, Broadway and 38th Street, in the heart of New York City. And we'll talk about one more thing, and that is I want to introduce myself, which I said I'd do earlier, so you know who you're talking about. So many people talk about cancer. They say Uncle Harry had this, and Aunt Tilly had that, and that's not scientific. It's not really very helpful. And it's usually the patient and the family don't even know the exact details, and then someone else who spreads the word knows less. And sometimes, sad to say, they can persuade people to get a treatment that's not the best treatment. So I want to tell you who I am, where I came from, and my education. My name is Dr. Gil Lederman. I was born and raised in Waterloo, Iowa. Went to the public schools, educated, MD at 25, real doctor, a real doctor, MD at 25. And so hard, nowadays in the hospitals, it's so hard to get a real doctor to see. You get students, you get residents, you get others, you get hamburger helper, and so many people are getting information from others rather than board-certified cancer doctors. So I'm MD at 25, like my brother Ted, MD at 25, and my son, Dr. Ariel Lederman, three Dr. Ledermans, all MDs at 25. Ariel Lederman is cancer doctor, board certified, trained at the most prestigious hospitals in America from coast to coast, and now at 1384 Broadway is an excellent doctor, is loved by his patients and their families, and is knowledgeable and competent and caring. And it's a superb doctor. If you're lucky enough to have Dr. Ariel Lederman at 1384 Broadway care for you. I went on after MD at 25 to University of Chicago, Michael Reese, trained in internal medicine, board certified after 3 years. Then went to Harvard Medical School, trained at the prestigious Dana-Farber Cancer Institute for years, and then was on the staff, Cancer Institute at Harvard. Board certified in medical oncology, and then went on to Harvard Medical School to the prestigious Joint Center for Radiation Therapy. 3 more years, 9 years training, triple board certified, the only Harvard-trained triple board certified radiation doctor in New York, one of the few in the world, here for you if you want. And, of course, we accept most insurances, Medicare, Medicaid. We're super conveniently located in the heart of New York City at 38th and Broadway, 1384 Broadway. This makes it easy to get to us. All the subway lines, 123, 456, ACE, NQR, BD, FM, 7, SQ, all go within blocks of our office. We accept most insurances. We're here to educate. We have booklets and DVDs about our work here for you. It's now the anniversary of Steve, who's our faithful listener and patient. Steve came from Connecticut with a PSA. He was told not to worry when his PSA went from 3 to 4 to 6. And then his PSA went to 60 and 90. And he called me urgently to be seen when his doctor wouldn't take his calls. His doctor left him stranded. His doctor left him weeks stranded without phone calls, without answers. He came here with a PSA that went from 3 to 4 to 6 to 60 to 90. And we staged him up immediately without wasting a day. We got biopsy and scans. We got bone scan and MRIs and found his advanced cancer in his prostate and his lymph nodes and put together a program. This is years ago. This is an anniversary weekend. And now his PSA is 0. And he's living the life. He's married. He has a beautiful wife and a beautiful life and beautiful homes in Connecticut and Michigan, and is doing very well after a very turbulent, trying time to get a hold of a doctor. And he finally found Dr. Lederman. And he tells his whole story. If you want to get our new DVD, he'll tell his whole story to you. And he'll explain to you exactly what happened and how he was treated here at Radio Surgery New York. So happy anniversary to Steve. We admire you and friendship and care and devotion and the fact that you took the treatment and trusted us. And now your PSA, which was 90 with cancer in the lymph nodes, is down to 0 in remission, doing well with a good quality of life. So congratulations to Steve from Connecticut and your beautiful wife. God bless you, and as we say, you should live to be 120. God bless you.
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0: My name's Dr. Lederman. 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
3: 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I requested a biopsy.
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2: We are back. I want to talk about a 55-year-old woman from Colombia, South America, a Hispanic woman. She has two children. She came with her daughter. She was fine until a few years ago. She had pelvic pain. She went to one of the big hospitals. She had a scan. She was found to have a sarcoma, leiomyosarcoma. Now, cancers are cancers. Sarcoma are cancers of connective tissue, like of the muscles, of the tissues, of the bone, of the fat. She had a leiomyosarcoma in the pelvis. She went to one of the big hospitals. She had surgery on this mass around the ureter, around the uterus. And, well, she was told that the doctor got all the cancer out, famous last words, right? And then they gave her chemotherapy. Well, we know that chemotherapy doesn't work very well for sarcoma, so it's kind of two worrisome things. Number one, surgery, it so commonly fails because the surgeon cannot get all the tumor out. Often sarcomas grow in the abdomen and pelvis. They grow deep, and they're difficult to operate on. It's true. But then you could say, well, why are the surgeons doing it and leaving cancer behind? And then she started chemotherapy for more than a year. We know that chemo doesn't work very well for this cancer either. And no one told her any time, hey, I can do the surgery and probably leave cancer behind, or I can give you chemo, and we know that chemo always fails. Chemo always fails. It doesn't cure anybody with sarcoma. Or you go see Dr. Lederman. Well, they didn't tell her the last part. They didn't say, or you could see Dr. Lederman. They went to one of the super pooper, one of the biggest hospitals, and they did this surgery, which didn't work. They gave her a year of chemo, didn't work, and then the cancer came back in the liver. And they did more surgery and a second mass and more surgery. And she was told that she had 6 months to live. And then they gave her more chemotherapy for a year and a half, which didn't work either. So she's now had about 3 years of chemo, so that's about 36 months, and the average chemo's $10,000 or $20,000 a month. It's a half a million dollars of chemo, and you talk about financial toxicity and people going broke during cancer care. Well, guess why? And, of course, it didn't work. And then she went to one of the super, pooper, biggest hospitals for all this chemo and surgery. None of it worked. And she came to me with pelvic pain that was intractable. She had terrible pelvic pain right where the cancer started. The cancer grew back massively. She was losing weight, in pain, in intractable pain. They told her, you got 2 months to live. And they sent her home to die, really. They put her in hospice. And she came to me in terrible pain, in terrible suffering. And she had this huge mass in the pelvis, 7.5 centimeters, almost the size of my fist, growing through the bone, going through the muscles. There was actually two masses, each one about 7.5 centimeters, like a dumbbell, one in the bone, one in the muscle, causing intractable pain. She was on narcotics, not really helping very much. She came here and desperate. Came here. Finally, she comes here after years of useless chemotherapy, after multiple useless surgeries. Cancer came right back where it started, in the pelvis. Useless surgery, useless chemo. And she finally came and learned that with radio surgery with Dr. Lederman, first in New York, first in America, first in the Western Hemisphere, the success rate's 90%. It's durable. That's durable, which is totally different than chemo, which almost never works, and it's never durable, and it always fails, and surgery, which has already failed so commonly in sarcoma. She comes to us, and we treat both of these masses, huge masses, simultaneously, and she's out of pain. And this is the work we do every day at 1384 Broadway. And so many people come to get a fresh second opinion. Even from the biggest hospitals, people say, oh, I'm at the biggest hospital. It's so fantastic. Well, it wasn't so fantastic for her. $500,000 of expenses, toxic chemotherapy. Remember, chemo's a kind of poison, goes throughout the whole body. And sad to say, it poisoned the body. But it didn't poison the cancer. The cancer kept on growing. She had surgery, kept on growing. Nothing worked. They keep on giving her expensive treatment. You're talking about financial toxicity at these big places and wonder why people go broke during cancer. Well, guess why? We know the most economical care is in a private radiation center. AARP has written about that. It's true. The costs are less and the care is much more personal and innovative here at 1384 Broadway. She was treated the pelvic mass and out of pain. Out of pain. She had intractable pain. She was sent home from the big hospital in pain to go home to die. She came here. She's now in remission with scans to show that she's in remission and out of pain. And remember, she had the surgery on her liver I told you about a minute ago. Well, the cancer came back there, too. She had a massive cancer in the liver, and we treated that, too. And that, too, is in remission. Everywhere we touched is in remission. This is the work we do for one of the most intractable cancers, a sarcoma, one of the most difficult cancers. She was at the biggest hospitals. No results that were useful, expensive, debilitating, sent home to die, comes here, now is in remission from the big cancers in the pelvis, treated simultaneously, and the big cancer in the liver. And this is the work that we do every day at 1384 Broadway. Innovative care. And it's why people, you can understand why people come from around the world for innovative care, around the world coming every day for answers and treatment to get better when their own doctors are so often disappointing and so often costly and so often sending the person off to hospice to die when they haven't even had the best treatment. So sad. This is the work that we do every day at 1384 Broadway. And you can get our information. You get a package sent to you in the mail, or you can pick it up. 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If you want to learn more about our work, get a package of information. We'll mail it to you at no cost or come in. Many people, there's a 500,000 people every day in the Times Square area, by Times Square and Penn Station and Grand Central and Port Authority, Bryant Park, in our neighborhood, 500,000 people. Probably you or your friend or family can come by our office, pick up a package of information, and look at it. Look at the DVD. There's a new DVD with 25 of our patients talking about treatment, talking about care, talking about what they received here at Radio Surgery New York. It's very informative and very helpful. I want to talk about a man who's 76 years old, also from Ireland. He comes with a Gleason 7 cancer. His PSA was 11, Gleason 7, so a higher risk cancer. He came to me years ago with this cancer. His PSA had doubled and tripled. He was seen by a urologist, but they never get a biopsy. They did not do a biopsy, even though his PSA was doubling and tripling. Never got a biopsy. Finally came here. We treated him a couple years ago, actually, and now he's in remission. Now his PSA is zero. This is the work we do every day at 1384 Broadway. This was a 76-year-old man born in Ireland, married with two kids. He came with his wife with high blood pressure and cholesterol. His PSA was doubling. He never got a biopsy. He never got care. His weight was 150, same as 2 years ago, height 5'4". I examined him. He had a bilateral nodular prostate. This is the work we do every day. He's in remission. His sex life works. His urinary life works. He's not shortened. No radical surgery. No robotic surgery that so often harms the sexual life and urinary life, and so often doesn't give the results that the person wants. People come here to have the best success rate, to avoid radical surgery, to try to keep the sexual life and urinary life and not be shortened. This man had treatment here, and he succeeded in all ways. This is the work that we do at 1384 Broadway, Broadway and 38th Street. And get our package, get our DVD, look at it. And if you wish, if you don't know what your PSA is, it'd be a good idea to come in. If you have prostate cancer and want a second opinion before you get treatment, it's a good idea. And if you already had treatment and wonder if you had the best treatment or if there's other things to do, give us a call, 212-CHOICES. 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We'll be right back.
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7: You treated me. I had basal cell on in my cheek. A buddy of mine went through the same thing. It looked like they went at him with a melon baller. This was on my face. I didn't want any scarring. I think I'm kind of handsome. I wanted to keep it that way.
2: 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Why are you different?
7: From hearing what you report, you know, hey, you don't need to get radical deforming. 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
7: 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That's where you should go.
2: Any regrets?
7: Not at all.
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4: 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We're just a few steps from the Radio Surgery New York Cancer Treatment Center on Broadway and 38th Street. 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He was the first in New York with fractionated brain radiosurgery, and he's the first in America and in the Western Hemisphere with body radiosurgery. 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
2: We're back. I want to talk about a 48-year-old woman. She comes from France. So she was diagnosed with a mass in the breast, in the left breast, about 5 years ago. She had an ultrasound, she had an MRI, she had a biopsy, she had a mammogram, she had everything done except for treatment. Everything was done except for treatment, and she just did not want anyone operating on her breast. She did not want her breast to form. She's a beautiful woman. She just did not want the usual treatment. She's an ex-smoker. She didn't have colonoscopy. She was advised to do so. I got a height of 163 centimeters, and she weighs 110 pounds, and examined her, and she had an invasive cancer diagnosed years ago, and she came to me about 2 years ago with this cancer in her breast growing, and I examined her, and she had this mass in her breast, a growing mass in her breast, 4 centimeters in the breast, extending to the nipple part of the breast, extending to the lower part of the breast, with a mass in her armpit, stage 3. She was letting the cancer grow because she didn't want surgery to deform her body. She didn't want surgery to deform her breast. It took her about 4 years to find Dr. Lederman, and she came to me about a year and a half ago from France with this cancer growing and wanted non-invasive treatment with no cutting and no bleeding. And we talked to her about our innovative program, special program, and she chose that program and was treated without event, and now she came in this week with new scans of her body, blood tests, physical exam. On physical exam, the tumor is gone. Scans, the tumor is in remission. Blood tests in remission. She's in remission. She got what she wanted. Her breast cancer was treated with no cutting, no lumpectomy, no mastectomy, no chemotherapy, all with our non-invasive, invisible beams of radio surgery attacking her cancer. And she's out doing great. The breast looks great. Her cancer workup now is in remission, and she's pleased. Her partner's in remission. Happiness, happiness, remission, happiness for her, health for her, and happiness for the two of them. And this is the work we do. And we have lots of information about innovative breast cancer work. Just call us at 212 Choices. We have a new booklet about breast cancer. It's beautiful and informative. We have a new DVD about breast cancer, innovative, that's informative, that will help you. But the only way you'll learn for sure is to make an appointment. Call us like this woman who looked all over the world, from France to America, New York, found Dr. Lederman, got the treatment she wished, and now has success with the cancer in remission, no evidence of cancer active, doing well with no cutting, no bleeding, no surgery, no chemo. And this is the work we do every day at 1384 Broadway, Broadway and 38th Street in the heart of New York City. And another woman who comes from Hungary, in fact, she came specifically from Hungary, 80 years old with a fungating left breast cancer, never biopsied, never imaged, just a fungating mass. She had a markedly deformed left breast. The entire lateral part of the breast was deformed, fungating, measuring about 5 centimeters, but the mass extended up to the nipple, deforms the nipple, deforms the breast, shortens the breast, and she came wanting to get better. She had left this mass in for years. It was eroding through the skin and bleeding and eating through the skin, damaging the nipple, never had a biopsy. Her last mammogram was 20 years before. She flew in from Hungary to get treatment. She heard about her work, and people come here from around the world. We diagnosed her. We got a biopsy of it, proved it's cancer. We staged her up, and lucky for her, it hadn't traveled. We like to make sure that the cancer hasn't traveled. We think everyone should know what they have and where is it. And so many people with breast cancer never get tests to look and see if the cancer travels, as if the breast is not connected to the body. It's so strange. I saw another woman yesterday was worked up. She came in. She's afraid her tooth fillings are causing the cancer, but she never got a scan of her body. She never got a bone scan, never got a CAT scan, never got a PET scan, and wants innovative treatment. And we like to know where the cancer is to see if it's traveled. We want to know if you're in remission, what stage it is. It's so important. This woman from Hungary was treated years ago here, is in remission. Now she's planning to return to Hungary to live the rest of her life. I said, please come back. We want to check you. We want to examine you. We like to see our patients on a regular basis. For years, we want to see the patient and make sure that they are fine and they are doing well. And now she is in remission after having this fungating, huge, deforming cancer. Here's two women in a row, one from France, one from Hungary, flew in for treatment, getting the best possible care without surgery, without chemo, without cutting, both in remission after radio surgery here at 1384 Broadway, Broadway and 38th Street, in the heart of New York City. And speaking about people flying in, here's a man from Spain, 64 years old. He's one of the most famous cooks in Spain and in America. He's married. He has a daughter. He had a biopsy. 11 of 12 cores were positive. He had a PSA 24, Gleason 7, very risky cancer. PSA 24, Gleason 7 cancer. So it's a very high-risk cancer. He came to me years ago, and he had this large cancer. It was growing into the bladder. He was urinating six times a night. He was on Flomax. He had trouble urinating, had trouble working. He was an ex-smoker. I examined him. He had a massive cancer, massive rock-hard cancer, and he came here years ago, and we offered treatment, and we treated him for his PSA 24, Gleason 7, rock-hard prostate, and now he, too, is in remission. His PSA is zero. He's doing well. He's pleased about that. We're pleased and happy for him because he had such a massive cancer. We know that most probably other treatments just could not carry the load. I don't believe surgery could have carried the load for this massive cancer. If you look at the data, the failure rate for surgery is up by 80%. With us, the majority of the patients are successfully treated. His PSA is zero. He's doing well. He's urinating. He's now one of the most famous cooks in New York City. He's taken a job at one of the most prestigious private clubs. He's working, carrying on, doing his thing with a PSA of zero in remission. After our treatment, urinating normally. This is the work that we do every day. His sexual life works. His urinary life works. He has no shortening, which happens so commonly, damage to the sex life and urinary life, and shortening the penis with radical surgery or robotic surgery. And that's another reason why so many men come here for treatment, to avoid that radical surgery. Radical surgery. This is the work we do every day in a private center here for you. We're talking about another man with prostate cancer. He had a Gleason 7 cancer. He had robotic surgery for one of the most famous surgeons in New York. The cancer came back. He had standard radiation, one of the biggest hospitals. The cancer came back right in the bulb of the penis. So it was a dangerous area. They wanted to do radical surgery and remove his penis. He had had radical surgery on his prostate. He had radiation at one of the biggest hospitals. None of it worked. The cancer came back in the bulb of the penis. They wanted to cut off his entire penis. And then he came here, and he came here years ago for treatment. 5 years ago, he came here. We treated him. And now 5 years later, he's in remission. No evidence of cancer. He has his penis. He has his body. He's intact. After our pinpoint treatment, the first in America, the first in the Western Hemisphere, the most experienced radio surgery. Elsewhere at this biggest hospital, they were going to remove his penis entirely. The cancer came back. Now he's in remission after surgery failed at one of the biggest hospitals. Radiation failed. He came here for salvage therapy, and 5 years later is cancer-free. No evidence of cancer. His PSA is zero. His scans are zero. He's doing great. This is the work we do every day at 1384 Broadway. And we're talking about a man who comes in from Romania with Kaposi sarcoma. He has an extensive Kaposi. He had chemo, which did not work. He has Kaposi on his hands. He's a minister. And Kaposi can make purple big blotches on the skin, on the hands, the feet, and elsewhere. And he's embarrassed. He's a preacher. He doesn't want to be embarrassed. He wants us to get rid of his Kaposi sarcoma. And this is the work we do. We treat lots of skin cancers, squamous and basal cell cancers, non-invasively, with no cutting and no bleeding and no patchwork. 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
6: 75 degrees at 4 o'clock. Good morning, I'm Jonathan O'Halloran, and here's what's happening. The NYPD on the hunt for an attacker who pushed a 70-year-old woman onto the subway tracks in Manhattan.
7: Police say it happened at 11:30 in the morning on the northbound side of the 57th Street 7th Avenue station. The New York Post reports the attacker walked up behind the victim, pushed her off the platform, then took off. Good Samaritans helped the woman back onto the platform. She was taken to Weill Cornell Hospital in stable condition and is being treated for a cut on her head. Lisa Salvati, WOR News.
6: New York City Mayor Zoran Mamdani is still mulling over whether to have Israeli Prime Minister Benjamin Netanyahu arrested during his upcoming visit to the city.
8: Netanyahu is scheduled to travel to New York in September to attend the United Nations General Assembly. Mayor Mamdani indicated that he is actively discussing arresting the Prime Minister with authorities. The mayor is calling Netanyahu a war criminal for alleged war crimes in Gaza. Bill Trefiro, WOR News.
6: Major developments in the war with Iran blamed for oil prices rising again in recent days. U.S. Central Command announcing Saturday evening that the military launched another round of strikes against Iran after Iran killed two U.S. soldiers in Jordan.
9: 16 Americans have been killed so far in this war and more than 400 wounded, according to the Department of Defense. These latest combat deaths are the first reported since the fighting restarted. President Trump reportedly telling News Nation the deaths were very sad, but insisting Iran could not be allowed to have a nuclear weapon.
6: The news is brought to you by Dr. Lederman's Radio Surgery New York. 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
10: Here's your WOR Weather Channel forecast. Those flood watches will be with us here as we get into the wee hours for the excessive rainfall and runoff. Showers are likely, could hear thunder. Some could be severe. The storms will be tapering off also in the wee hours. Mostly cloudy. We drop back into the mid-60s to low 70s. Sunday brings the sunshine, upper 70s to mid-80s. Sunday night, mostly clear. Overnight, low to mid-60s, mid-50s for the lower Hudson Valley. Lots of sunshine for Monday. High upper 70s to the low 80s. I'm meteorologist Jeff Eno.
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3: 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I'm Rob Redstone, broadcasting in the heart of New York City. 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
2: Thank you, Rob, and thank you, Noah, and thank you for tuning in today and every day. 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I'm a doctor, cancer doctor, and every day we're learning about people who have cancer or suspected cancer. And why are you curious about that? 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That's why people come here to Dr. Lederman, 1384 Broadway, Broadway and 38th Street in the heart of New York City. And I'm going to give you many, many examples. And this program is really a program of examples. Like when I went to medical school, you start out, any medical student really doesn't have much knowledge about medicine. And slowly, slowly, we learn. And we learn one case, one disease at a time. First, we learn the normal anatomy, physiology, and function. And then we learn about the abnormal function and abnormal diseases. And then we see the patient.

was relying on his own doctors, who ended up disappointing him greatly. And all of a sudden, when he was down in the dumps and troubled and in a corner and pickled, he remembered one thing, and that was 212 Choices. That's our phone number, 212 Choices. And so many people know that number, 212 Choices. I have patients tell me they get in a taxi and they say, "Where are you going?" "I'm going to 212 Choices. And the driver takes them to 1384 Broadway, Broadway and 38th Street, because even the taxi drivers know 212 Choices means Dr. Lederman, Innovative Cancer Treatment, 1384 Broadway, where we accept most insurances, Medicare and Medicaid. So I'm dedicating this program, and I'm kind of beating around the bush to tell you his name, because he's going to be very shocked. He's a faithful listener, and I'll tell you about this man. Well, this man, he worked for one of the biggest companies in America, one of the biggest companies in the world. He's a big businessman, and he was seeing his doctors. He was out of state. He lived out of state, and, well, his PSA went from 3 to 4 to 6, and he saw a doctor and said, "Oh, nothing to worry about." Now, remember, a PSA is prostate-specific antigen. It's a blood test that gives us an idea of whether, number one, a person has a chance of cancer, and the higher the number, the more the chance of cancer. And also we use it after cancer is treated to make sure the cancer is going away. So this man, big businessman in out of state, saw his doctors and relied on his doctors. All his life he relied on his doctors, and all of a sudden he was getting a PSA of 3 and 4. And, well, if you watch our videotapes, you'll see that you don't even have to have a PSA of 4 to have cancer. You can watch 007, who had a PSA that went from 1 to 2 to 3, and his doctor told him, "Oh, everything's okay." And 007 said, "Hey, my PSA tripled. I want to get a biopsy." And sure enough, he got a biopsy, and he came to me 15 plus years ago, and he's cancer free today because he was smart and he got diagnosed early on. And that's how we, of course, like it. And you can listen to him on the videotape. We have a videotape of actually a DVD. You can call our office and get that, or come in. And many people call 212 Choices, and many people come in. But this big businessman from out of state had a PSA that went from 3 to 4 to 6. And everyone told him, "Oh, it's okay. Don't worry about it. Go home. Live your life." And, well, he was falsely reassured. Falsely reassured. And that happens so often. People get falsely reassured. Like, I see so many people have blood in their stool. The doctor says, "Oh, you just must have hemorrhoids." Well, no. Blood in the stool can be a sign of rectal cancer, colon cancer, something serious going on. And so making a diagnosis without knowing can lead to terrible mistakes. And so for this man, to whom I'm dedicating this show, he was told his PSA went from 3 to 4 to 6. Don't worry. And a few months later, he got another PSA, and it was 60. And, well, that's when the, you know, what hit the fan. And then he said, "I need to see a specialist." And, well, he was waiting around for weeks and weeks and weeks to see the specialist. And the specialist never got back to him. And his primary never got back to him. And so he called 212 Choices, and he made a date. And he, in fact, came in the next day. And I saw him, and his PSA was 60. I said, "Wow, it's 60. That means we need to take action immediately." And I examined him, and I arranged immediately for an MRI of his prostate and a bone scan, because we know with a PSA that's so high, most likely it's prostate cancer. And of course, we repeated the PSA just to make sure that number was correct. We always like to repeat a test to confirm that the number is correct. If it's 6 and goes to 60, you want to make sure that number of 60 is right. So we double-checked that, and we double-checked that it was 90. So his PSA was going up exponentially, and of course he knew he was in big trouble, and we got these scans, and we arranged also immediately for a biopsy, so he'd have immediately a biopsy to confirm the diagnosis. And, well, this man was seen, got a biopsy, got an MRI, got a bone scan, got a repeat PSA, all in the matter of really a few hours, and he was diagnosed with a very advanced prostate cancer. And so he could shiver and worry. He could do that, and that's normal when your PSA goes from 3 to 4 to 60 to 90. And with lymph nodes involved, he had a very aggressive cancer. And so years ago,

0: ago, we put together a program for him, and we put together a program involving our special radio surgery and some more precise method of delivering treatment than standard radiation and some systemic therapy. And so now he's entered his third year, and his PSA is less than 0.02. And, well, you can learn more about this man. You can watch our new video. We have a new video about our patients, and you can watch and see this man. His name is Steve. Very distinguished gentleman, and he tells his story on the video like a lot of other patients with different stories. This is a special story, and he's a special patient and a special listener, and right now he's on the shores of Michigan. So he's far away from New York and far away from radio surgery, on the beach in Michigan and watching the water and the beach. And listening to this show, and he listens to most of these shows, and that's why I'm dedicating the show to Steve, who's in Michigan, who is now in remission when he thought all hope was lost years ago, when his PSA had gone all the way up to 90, and his doctors had told him, don't worry, when they already knew his PSA was going from 3 to 4 to 6. And, well, it gives you an idea of what we do here at Radio City New York versus so many other places. And, well, he, of course, was upset about his doctors who falsely reassured him. And I can tell you that right now he's very happy with Dr. Lederman, me, and the group here, and he comes and visits us. And he just recently got a PSA in Manhattan, New York City, with us, and his PSA is still less than 0.02, and he's in remission, doing well, and doing the things he wants to do. And he sets up every year in Michigan. He lives half the year in Connecticut and half the year in Michigan, and he's living his life, and he's got a beautiful wife who he loves very much, and a beautiful life that he loves very much, and he wants to live and be healthy. And he's listening to the show right now, and this is the work that we do every day at 1384 Broadway, Broadway and 38th Street in the heart of New York City, taking care of men and women and children with cancer. And often when they think there's no hope, we take care. And we also see patients who have an suspicion of cancer, like I just said a minute ago, someone who might have blood in the stool that doesn't belong there. Well, it's not necessarily hemorrhoids. You have to prove that. And so many people come with blood in the stool or weight loss or pain, a suspicion of cancer. And you should also understand that you don't even need to have symptoms, not even have pain or bleeding or lump to have cancer. You can have a little lump the size of a pea in your prostate or breast or lung or pancreas or liver that's cancerous. And you wouldn't know about it. You wouldn't know about it unless you came in and got checked out. And that's why so many people come to get checked out here at 1384 Broadway, Broadway and 38th Street, where we accept most insurances, Medicare, Medicaid. This is the work that we do every day with decades of experience and thousands of patients treated and lots of information to send you. We can send you information if you wish. You can call us at 212-CHOICES. And we have information about brain tumors and brain cancers. And you should know that we're the first in New York with brain radiosurgery. Radiosurgery is a misnomer. There's no surgery. There's no cutting with our radiosurgery. It means pinpoint treatment, that a precise beam attacks the cancer of the brain tumor instead of surgery, in place of surgery. And all our work is outpatient. So you come in and get a treatment, and usually it's in minutes. And then you turn around and go home or live your life or go to work or do what you want to do, not stuck in a hospital. And that's what most people that we know want to do. They want to be treated and have a high success of treatment and turn around and go home or go to work or go to lunch and live their life, not tied up to chemo or surgery or weeks and weeks of standard radiation. And so you can call us at 212-CHOICES. You can come in 1384 Broadway, Broadway and 38th Street in the heart of New York City. You can email. You can even email me now at 212-CHOICES. That's our phone number. Our phone number is 212-CHOICES. My email is Gil, G-I-L, at rsny.org. Again, email, and you'll get an answer, just like some patients this morning earlier today. Got emails and answers. Emails, Gil, G-I-L, at rsny.org. My name is Dr. Lederman from Redistricting New York, cancer treatment doctor here for you. We'll be right back.
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5: 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We're just a few steps from the Radio Surgery New York Cancer Treatment Center on Broadway and 38th Street. Dr. Lederman, the leading cancer expert, treats prostate cancer non-invasively. He was the first in New York with fractionated brain radiosurgery, and he's the first in America and in the Western Hemisphere with body radiosurgery. You can also call Dr. Lederman at 212-CHOICES for a free informative booklet and DVD. Hey, Dr. Lederman, we're back.
0: We're back. And I want to talk about a man who came in for consultation this week. And, of course, almost every patient I'm talking about has come in the last few days, and I take notes, and I come to the radio station, and we talk. We talk together, and it's so important to communicate and let you know what's going on so you have a better idea of how to get care and what questions to ask and what can be expected. And so many people, after they listen, are not satisfied with what's going on, and they call us, 212-CHOICES, make a date, come in, be seen, and get some new ideas and possibly even some new treatment. So I'll talk about a man who's 69 years old, and he has a history of prostate cancer, and he went to one of the super-duper-pooper hospitals, and he saw the big chief of the urology at one of the super-duper Manhattan hospitals. He had a long history of urinary symptoms and urinary retention, and he had laser treatment in the past, and nothing helped him. And so his PSA kept on going up, and it went up to 4.2, and he had a biopsy showing a Gleason 7 cancer, and he decided to go to one of the super pooper famous doctors at one of the famous hospitals and have robotic surgery. And he had robotic surgery about a year ago. And, well, afterwards, guess what? He was surprised that his penis was smaller. Well, that's what we talk about every day here. We talk about it every day. Why is the penis smaller after radical surgery? Well, the urine goes from the bladder in a man, goes in from the bladder through the penis. It's called the urethra. And the first part of the urethra is right through the middle of the prostate into the penis, the urethra. So it's two part of the urethra. The first part goes through the prostate. The second part goes through the penis. And then the urine goes out into the world where you want to aim it. And so when the urologist removed the prostate, inside the prostate is the urethra, that urinary tube. And it's just like a plumber. If a plumber has a pipe and he cuts part of the pipe and he reconnects the ends, well, then the pipe is shorter, right? So imagine a pipe that's, I don't know what, 2 feet long, and he cuts out a foot of it and reconnects the ends, and it's 1 foot long. So the urologist didn't tell him that when they cut out the prostate, they cut out the urethra. When they cut out the urethra, they have to pull the ends together, just like that plumber, making the penis shorter. So, number one, the man woke up and saw that his penis was shorter. Number two, he woke up and he saw that he was leaking urine. And number three, he woke up and he saw that he was not having any erections. So it's something we talk about all the time, and some men seem like they go to surgery wanting to ignore it, or they go and the doctor says, oh, it's the gold standard, this is the best treatment, blah, blah, blah. We know that's not true. And he thought, well, if he goes to the chief of urology at this super-duper Manhattan hospital, that nothing can go wrong. Well, oh, boy. So first of all, the penis was shorter. He was leaking urine. He was impotent. And then when the fourth shoe, not when the second shoe fell to the floor, the fourth shoe fell to the floor, his PSA started rising. Well, if you've had radical surgery on your prostate, the PSA should be zero. Something like Steve, and his PSA now is 0.02. We just talked about that, less than 0.02. That's what every man wants to be. Well, this man, his PSA starts rising after radical surgery, and he goes back to the doctor. He says, well, maybe it's some of your prostate left behind. No, it's cancer returning. The prostate was removed, and the doctor was supposed to remove all the cancer. Well, when the PSA starts rising, that means the cancer is growing back, that the surgeon missed the cancer. And remember, radical robotic surgery for prostate cancer is designed to try to cure the man. Well, how can it cure the man when the PSA is rising after this fancy-dancy doctor in this fancy-dancy hospital does radical surgery and ends up with all these terrible side effects, shortening and impotence, incontinence, and now the PSA is rising. And so this man, this patient, now goes to super-duper hospital number two. He's at super duper hospital number one, and he goes to super duper hospital number two, and he sees a urologist. A urologist is a surgeon that operates on the urinary system, including the prostate. And this fancy dancy surgeon at this super fooper fancy hospital tells him, well, let's just wait 2 months and get another PSA. Well, the PSA is already rising. So there's no question about the diagnosis. The diagnosis is the cancer's returning. And so for the first doctor who operated on him and failed, he failed. He caused all the complications, which are very well known. The shortening and the impotence and incontinence are very common after radical surgery for prostate cancer, what you talk about every day. And the cancer's coming back, the PSA is rising. Then he goes to another surgeon who obviously has nothing to offer, nothing, no insight whatsoever. And he tells him to come back in 2 months for another PSA. Well, the PSA is already rising. All can be is higher. It doesn't help the man at all to come back in 2 months. In fact, it wastes 2 months of his life because it's better to find the cancer at an early stage. The earlier we find the cancer, the higher the success. So two urologists at two of the biggest, most famous, super-duper, pooper hospitals in New York City struck out. And who got really struck out is the patient. This poor man, 69 years old, he subjected himself to surgery, and it didn't work. In fact, it harmed him. And then he came here for a third opinion, and we met him for a third opinion and discussed with him all the facts of life. And he said, well, why should he come to Dr. Lederman at Radio Surgery New York? He can go back to hospital number one or hospital number two, he said. Why should he come to Dr. Lederman? Well, that's a very easy question to answer. Number one, hospital number one already struck out. Hospital number one did radical surgery on him. It probably cost $50,000 or $100,000. He was in the hospital. He could die, and there's people who do die during radical surgery. They shortened his vital organ. They made him impotent and incontinent, and they didn't cure him. And now he wants to go back there. He's asking me, well, why don't I just go back to super-duper hospital number one? And I said, well, they failed you so miserably. We're the home, Dr. Lederman, we're the home of radiosurgery. We're the first in America, the first, of course, in New York, and the first in Western Hemisphere with stereotactic radiosurgery on the body to treat exactly this condition. We're the first. We have the longest experience and the most experience, and this is the work that we do every day at 1384 Broadway. You want to go wherever you want to go? Go where you want to go. You want to go to the most experienced doctor? Most every doctor will tell you, you should go to the most experienced doctor. But the longest experience, the most experience, that's clearly Dr. Lederman, Radiosurgery New York. That's why so many people come here, where we accept most insurances, Medicare, Medicaid. This is the work we do. And about going to hospital number two, the super pooper scooper that thinks it's so fantastic, the doctor tells him to come back in 2 months to let the cancer grow back some more, and the cancer spread, and cancer go to the bones and lymph nodes. That's what prostate cancer does. It likes to go to the lymph nodes. Once it's lymph nodes, it's stage four, or bones, stage four. The doctor told him to come back in 2 months. Does that make any sense whatsoever? The cancer is spreading, and everyone knows it's better to find the cancer early on. And one thing you should know, and that is that men who've had radical surgery, and I don't advocate radical surgery at all, men who've had radical surgery for prostate cancer, the PSA should be zero. And if it's not zero, that means the cancer is there. And so for this man, both of those surgeons should have known, hey, it's time to go see Dr. Lederman. But that's not what they told him. That's not what they told him at all. One was so intimidated. And the other hospital, the other famous doctor said, oh, just come back in 2 months. That's totally illogical. And that's not how you would want to be treated. And that's not how you want your loved one to be treated. And that's not what we do here. So finally, he understood what happened to him. And he also saw something else, and that is for his Gleason 7 cancer. And his doctors never told him this. For his Gleason 7 cancer, had he gone to the most famous surgeon in America, he would see that more patients, the majority of the patients who have radical robotic surgery for Gleason 7, more patients have cancer that comes back than cancer that's cured. So in fact, the odds were against that patient. We know 98% of the men who have radical surgery or robotic surgery have impotence, are unable to have an erection adequate for intercourse. We know that 80% are leaking urine. And we know that the majority of men with Gleason 7 cancer, even in the most famous, knowledgeable surgical hands, have cancer that comes back. And he was never told all this. And the sad thing, he was never told all this. He was never told about the side effects. And he was never told that most likely the cancer would return after his radical robotic surgery, even if it was at a fancy-dancy hospital with billions of dollars of revenue and big skyscraper buildings in marble and brass. He was never told that most likely, despite spending $50,000 or $100,000, the cancer would come back and leave him not the man he was before. That's why so many men with prostate cancer and prostate conditions come to Dr. Lederman, 1384 Broadway, Broadway and 38th Street in the heart of New York City. We have plenty of information to send you, DVDs, booklets, information, but it's always best to meet in person. There's no substitute for meeting in person for consultation.
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4: 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This is Rob Redstone here with Dr. Gil Lederman in the heart of New York City. We're just a few steps from the Radio Surgery New York Cancer Treatment Center on Broadway and 38th Street. 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He was the first in New York with fractionated brain radiosurgery, and he's the first in America and in the Western Hemisphere with body radiosurgery. You can also call Dr. Lederman at 212-CHOICES for a free informative booklet and DVD. Hey, Dr. Lederman, we're back.
2: We are back. I want to talk about a 50-year-old woman. She's a black woman, and I said because of the black community, the death rate from breast cancer is 240% higher other groups. And, of course, we take care of men and women and children of every race and religion and creed and color. We bring this to your attention just to give you a heads up to take care. Everyone should take care and get checkups. Women need to get self-exams and mammograms and ultrasounds. Well, this woman, 50 years old, she had a one-year history of a lump in her breast, and she felt a lump right next to her nipple a year before, and it was growing in size, and she went to one of the hospitals in New York City, and she had a mammogram, and she had a biopsy. The biopsy showed invasive cancer. She had a 2.8 centimeter mass, a spiculated mass in the right breast, and a second lesion 1.8 centimeters just behind the nipple, and it was retracting the nipple, and there was no evidence of spread anywhere else, and she was on no medications. She had been pregnant twice. She had this biopsy. She works as a nurse. She has a child, and on an exam, she had a 3 centimeter mass in the upper outer quadrant of the right breast, so near the armpit. The left breast was perfect. Her lungs were clear, and so she went to this hospital in New York City, and they wanted to do a mastectomy. They wanted to remove her breast, and, well, she does not want to have chemo. They wanted to give her chemo and mastectomy, and that's what they wanted to do. And I can tell you, when I came to New York, 97% of the women who went to the biggest hospitals were getting mastectomies, were losing their breast. 97% of the women with breast cancer were going to the biggest hospitals, getting mastectomy, whereas women coming to me, 90% were keeping their breast. What a difference. What a huge difference. That's over 30 years. And you can imagine the women were no different. The cancer was no different. What was different? was the mentality of the doctor, the mentality of the doctor. And so this woman had two foci of cancer in her breast, decided that she didn't want to lose her breast. She didn't want to have chemotherapy. She was opposed to both. And her friends, radio listeners like you, and it's always helpful for you to pass on your information to other people. Radio listeners told her years ago, hey, you may wish to see Dr. Lederman. And she came and saw us, and she decided to be treated with no cutting and no bleeding and no mastectomy and no loss of the breast and no deformity. And now, years later, she is cancer-free, doing well. This is the work that we do every day at 1384 Broadway. And we have lots of information to send you about breast cancer treatment. We have information to send you, booklets and DVDs, but it's always best to meet in person. You may learn things that are new that you're not being told elsewhere. So this is the work we do every day at 1384 Broadway, Broadway and 38th Street, in the heart of New York City. So that's it. In remission, happy patient with her breasts, doing fine, happy, no evidence of cancer. And we'll talk about a man who comes to us. Well, he came to us almost 10 years ago. He was sent by one of the biggest urologists in town. Urologist is a surgeon who cuts. He gets paid to cut. Well, the patient was a 53-year-old man. He had two children. His PSA rose from 4 to 7.7. He had a biopsy showing Gleason 6 cancer. And he was sent to me by one of the biggest urologists. And many, many, many doctors send their patients and come themselves for treatment. Well, he sent this patient 10 years ago for treatment, and he learned about all the options, and he chose our treatment. And this is the work that we do every day at 1384 Broadway. And we treated him when his PSA was going up from 4 to 7.5, had a biopsy proven cancer. We offered all the options, and he chose radio surgery, our treatment, our special unique program here at Radio Surgery New York. He's cancer free. His PSA is 0, and he's happy and healthy. And he kept his sex life and urinary life. And radio surgery and our treatment doesn't shorten the penis, which is so different than radical or robotic surgery. And I can tell you that, sad to say, most men and their loved ones, remember, it affects both. When something happens to one member of a marriage or relationship, it affects both sides. It's not just one side. And so this man is very happy, and he's intact, and he lives his life, and he had our treatment nearly 10 years ago, doing well, PSA 0. This is the work we do every day at 1384 Broadway, Broadway and 38th Street in the heart of New York City. And we'll talk about a woman who's 78 years old, and she's also on our videotape. She's on a videotape with Steve. You can call and ask for the videotape of our patients. We have about 20 patients who came here and made a videotape and now offered their thoughts to others like you. And so she's 78. She looks like she's about 42. She looks incredible. She has two sons, and, well, years ago, she had usual treatment for breast cancer. So on the left breast, she had lumpectomy and radiation at one of the big hospitals, and she hated it. She hated how they gave her the radiation. She hated the effect on the breast. And then on the other breast, on the right breast, she came with a lump, and we checked her out, and we found that she had cancer on the right breast. Remember, she had usual treatment on breast cancer years ago, a left breast. Now she has a new lump on the right breast, and she chose our treatment with no cutting, no lumpectomy, no mastectomy, no chemo. And we treated her with our treatment only. No cutting, no bleeding, no mastectomy, no lumpectomy, no chemo. And she was treated years ago and has done very well, more than 5 years ago. And her doctors laughed at her and said, oh, Dr. Lederman's treating you. We would never do that. And next thing you know, that their treatment, remember, they treated the left breast with lumpectomy surgery and radiation their cancer treatment failed and the cancer came back in the left breast. We treated the right breast. They treated the left breast. And now they said, oh, we shouldn't have laughed so soon at Dr. Lederman, but you have to remove your breast, they told her. Well, she came with that information and came for another opinion with Dr. Lederman about the other breast. Remember, we treated the right breast. They treated the left breast. And they wanted to remove her breast. She's 78. She does not want to lose her breast. And this is the work that we do here at Radio Surgery New York. And we talked about all the options. And in fact, we treated her initial breast, the breast that they treated, the left breast. And that was treated with no cutting, no bleeding, no chemo here at Radio Surgery New York. And she's in remission from that, too. So they were laughing at our work until their work failed. They wanted to do mastectomy. She didn't want mastectomy. She refused to have mastectomy. She came back here again, and then we treated her other breast. So, in fact, she's had three breasts treated, the left breast, which they failed, the right and left breast we treated, succeeded even after their treatment failed. So both of her breasts were treated by us, and she is so happy and doing well. And I saw her a few weeks ago, and she's pleased. And then even her son developed prostate cancer from Georgia. She has a son in Georgia. And she said, hey, why don't you go see Dr. Lederman? I understand that he treats prostate cancer as well. And the son had a very aggressive prostate cancer. His PSA was 20, Gleason 7, and he got treated here, and he's in remission too. So in this small family, three cancers, all in remission years later, and this is the work we do. The patient, right and left breast, in remission, even when other treatment failed elsewhere. The son with an aggressive cancer wanted to keep his sexual life and urinary life. You can read about him when you come in, about the patient with breast cancer. You can hear her story. It's on our videotape. So please come in or call us. You can call 212-CHOICES and pick up the video. We'll give it to you, the full version. We have a short version, a short interview, and the full version. You can get both. And listen to her, and listen to her story, and listen to what happens to her. If you have a breast cancer, or you're just curious about it, get the videotape and see what's going on. You can see what's going on. There's no charge. There's no cost. There's no obligation to get the information. We can send it to you. If you come in, there's always more information given to you. Always more information. So give us a call, 212-CHOICES, or stop by 1384 Broadway. Our office is right in the middle of Manhattan on Broadway between Macy's and Times Square. It's 2 minutes from Macy's, 2 minutes from Times Square. It's easy to get to us. There's 15 subway lines that come right within blocks of our office. The 123, 456, ACE, FM, QR, S and 7, and those are 15, I think. And also we're close to Port Authority, so all the buses that come into New York City come right, and there's about 1,000 or 2,000 buses a day that come into New York City. We're about a 5-minute walk from Port Authority. Take a train, Penn Station, Long Island Railroad, New Jersey Transit, PATH Trains, go to Penn Station, all minutes from our office. And all the trains from Metro North go to Grand Central, also minutes from our office. We made our office to be super convenient for you. 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
2: We're back. I want to talk about a 56-year-old man. He'd been checked out. He had a PSA that was going up, up, up. He went to one of the big hospitals where his PSA was 6. Biopsy at the big hospital was negatory. Then his PSA went up to 10 and even higher. And he came to me because he was not satisfied at Super Duper General. He was on Flomax for urinary symptoms. He had run out of the medicines. He was urinating at night. He needed care for that. He had poor erectile function, and well, I examined him. He had enlarged prostate. In fact, it was markedly enlarged prostate, sulcus to sulcus. And, well, we arranged. We got a PSA. It was up to 13. Remember, it went from 6 to 10 to 13, and we arranged a biopsy. It was Gleason 6 cancer, and years ago, 5 years ago, he came here. We checked him out. Others couldn't find the cancer. We evaluated him, took care of his medicines, found the cancer. And now 5 years later, he is cancer-free, doing well, pleased with treatment. And another man, 61 years old, from Jamaica. He's a black man, I said, because in the black community, 1 in 6 black men get prostate cancer, 1 in 23 die of prostate cancer. We said as a heads up, we take care of men and women and children of every race and religion and creed and color. This man's married. He has 2 children. He came with his friend. He had a prostate biopsy. He had proven Gleason 7 cancer. PSA is 7.9. PSA is the blood test that men should have. Gleason 7 is how the cancer looks under the microscope. He had tests done, no spread of the cancer. And he came to me 5 years ago with a Gleason 7 cancer. And we know Gleason 7 is a risky cancer. We know with surgery, most men have recurrent cancer. It's a man I talked about at earlier in the show who went to one of the big hospitals, had surgery, was left impotent and deformed. Well, this man came 5 years ago to us, and his PSA is now 0. He had Gleason 7 and 8 cores. Wow. 8 cores positive, and he had a huge prostate, and he's cancer-free, and his PSA is 0, and his sex life works, and he's doing great. He's in remission, pleased and happy, and this is the work we do every day at 1384 Broadway, Broadway and 38th Street in the heart of New York City. We're talking about a woman who's 71 years old, very nice woman. She came with melanoma. She had a melanoma in the lymph nodes, so she had melanoma. Melanoma is a kind of skin cancer. We treat lots of skin cancers, squamous cell and basal cells, and we treat skin cancers when patients don't want to have radical surgery, don't want to have Mohs surgery, don't want to have a big hole or patch or graft, don't want to go through surgical procedures. Our treatment is non-invasive, no cutting, no bleeding, outpatient therapy. Well, this woman had a melanoma, and they did a lymph node biopsy, and they found cancer in the lymph node, and they told her, well, she had to have immunotherapy, and, well, she just didn't want to have immunotherapy because she knew the complication rates, and she went to one of the biggest hospitals. She had a Clark's level 3. She had a dissection over the big hospitals. And, well, they told her she's got to have immunotherapy. Well, I showed her the data for immunotherapy for melanoma. And, in fact, there's randomized studies to show that the benefit of immunotherapy is 16%. 16% better results with immunotherapy than with no immunotherapy. And then I showed her the toxicity, severe toxicity, was 14%. So let's say 100 patients get immunotherapy, 16% do better than the people who don't get immunotherapy, so it's a small difference. And the people who get immunotherapy, 14% of them have a severe toxicity. So basically, it's almost the same whether you have toxicity from the immunotherapy, which can be very severe, or you have a slight improvement. And so she heard that information, and she chose not to have immunotherapy and come here for us to treat the lymph node areas. And that's what we did, and she's in remission, doing well. And by the way, she's had a melanoma, and she's also had a basal cell cancer. And for the basal cell, she decided not to have surgery, not to have deforming surgery, but rather radiosurgery with us, non-invasive treatment, which is what she had. And both cancers, her melanoma's in remission and her basal cell's in remission, and she's doing well. And the basal cell was right on her forehead, and she didn't want a big hole or patch or graft or scar there. And with us, you can't even see anything's happened. It's so beautiful. And this is the work we do every day. And we're talking about a man, 76, from Connecticut. He's married with three children, came with his wife. And, well, he had a prostate cancer. His prostate cancer came back after he had cryotherapy. So cryotherapy he had, and it didn't work. And honestly, I've never seen cryotherapy work. Cryo means freezing. It's a Latin term. And I know a lot of doctors around here use it, and it's expensive and costs thousands of dollars, but the success rate is so poor. And, well, the cryotherapy didn't work. And then he had hormone therapy, which didn't work. And then he went to one of the super duper big hospitals, and he had five treatments there, and that didn't work either. And basically was sent home to go get chemo or something for the rest of his life. And he decided to come here, and we staged him up. In fact, we found a lymph node. We got an Axiom PET scan and found a lymph node in his pelvis. And we did an MRI and found the only site, one site of disease, is that lymph node in the pelvis. So we put together a program for him to hopefully get him into remission. This is the work we do. He's from Connecticut, and patients come from around the world for our treatment. We talked about patients from China and Asia, and another patient came in from Arkansas and California this week, all over the world and overseas. This man came in from out of state when he was told, well, there's no options except chemo and hormones for the rest of his life. He just didn't want chemo and hormones for the rest of his life. So he put together a program for his recurrent cancer when cryotherapy didn't help his prostate cancer, when five treatments at one of the super pooper hospitals in New York did not help him. He came here for a fresh second opinion, and this is the work that we do every day at 1384 Broadway. Many people come for fresh second opinions when they have no hope or not being told all the options. It seems like so often options are being hidden from patients, like the woman who had breast cancer and two masses was told she had to have a mastectomy. She came here and she's in remission. Or the woman who had standard treatment for breast cancer, the cancer came back, she's now in remission, and she has her breast with non-invasive treatment from us. Give us a call if you wish. Pass on the information. Listeners save lives. You've learned so much today. Pass on the information to others, to your family and friends, and even the person down the street. Call us for information. Come in for information.
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8: 72 degrees, mostly clear skies at 5 o'clock. Good morning, I'm Larry Kofsky. President Trump says the deaths of two U.S. service members in an Iranian attack in Jordan is a shame. The U.S. has retaliated by launching airstrikes on Iran for an eighth night.
9: U.S. Central Command says the two service members were killed in Jordan as the U.S. defended against Iranian ballistic missiles and drones. A third service member is said to be missing in action. Iran has targeted civilian infrastructure in Kuwait, striking water and power plants there. As an Iranian general said the other day, his country might move from a phase of retaliation to what he called the offensive phase of the war. Stephen Portnoy, ABC News, Washington.
8: The line of severe storms that brought flooding to parts of our area Saturday, halting flights for a time at all three major airports and postponing last night's Yankees-Dodgers game, is finally moving out, and it's taken with it much of the wildfire smoke that has blanketed our area in recent days. Your complete WOR Weather Channel forecast with Jeff Marr is coming up. Police are searching for an attacker who pushed a 70-year-old woman onto the subway tracks in Manhattan Saturday.
10: Police say it happened at 11:30 in the morning on the northbound side of the 57th Street 7th Avenue station. The New York Post reports the attacker walked up behind the victim, pushed her off the platform, then took off. Good Samaritans helped the woman back onto the platform. She was taken to Weill Cornell Hospital in stable condition and is being treated for a cut on her head. Lisa Salvati, WOR News.
8: Mayor Mamdani says he's considering the possibility of arresting Israeli Prime Minister Benjamin Netanyahu when he visits in September for the UN General Assembly. He tells The Times Netanyahu belongs in The Hague, where he was charged as a war criminal by the International Criminal Court. The ICC is not recognized by the U.S. Another ruling against another Trump administration funding cut to states.
11: A federal judge in Boston Friday ruling the Trump administration cannot use a long-overlooked clause in a law to cut grant funds that support programs for law enforcement, environmental protection, food assistance, and more. A group of 23 states, including New York, New Jersey, and Connecticut, sued. The judge ruled that the line used to justify the cuts are allowed if a grant, quote, no longer effectuates the program goals or agency priorities, do not apply and cannot be used. Andrew Whitman, WOR News.
8: New data show the World Cup has raised consumer spending around the U.S. in June. The Bank of America Institute found that consumer spending using credit and debit cards increased by more than 6% versus a year ago. That's the biggest jump in more than 4 years. The B of A data show higher consumer spending, mainly at restaurants and bars. It also found many lower-income households increased their spending at local businesses in World Cup host cities. WOR News Time 503, sports and weather next.
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8: In sports, it'll be Spain versus Argentina in today's World Cup final at the Meadowlands. England took third place, beating France down in Miami yesterday 6-4. The Mets lost to the Phillies last night 6-1. The Dodgers and Yankees were rained out, that game being made up today as part of a split doubleheader.
4: Here's your WOR Weather Channel forecast. The front that produced all the strong storms and heavy rainfall yesterday has fortunately pushed off to the south, so a dry end of the weekend. We'll see some clouds initially, then afternoon sun with some gusty winds out of the northwest at times at a high of 81. Overnight clear of the low in the mid-60s. Tomorrow sunny with a high of 81. Then showers and storms on Tuesday with a high near 80. I'm meteorologist Jeff Maher.
8: Once again, 72, mostly clear in Midtown. Our next update at 6. Wake up with Curtis Sliwa and Larry Menti in the morning, 6 till 10 tomorrow. I'm Larry Kaufman on 710 WOR.

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6: A Chinese woman in Las Vegas pled guilty to marrying at least 14 men at the same time. When asked if she knew what she did was wrong, she responded, "I do."
4: In Las Vegas, so... Well, I was there just a couple of weeks ago, and we were dragging the strip in the classic Mustang that I rented, me and my son, and we were going by all those little wedding chapels that they have. Mm. And I was trying to explain to my son about the, like, quickie Vegas marriage, but don't have a good explanation as to why was that ever a thing? How is it still a thing? There are, we probably passed 8 different tiny little, some of them are drive-through wedding chapels. I would assume they're only open because they get enough business to make it profitable. Why are there still so many people doing the quickie Vegas wedding? Do you know anything about that?
5: No, I really don't. I'd be guessing. I mean, my guess is that a certain number of people, a certain number of people don't want a big wedding, but they want to have fun. They want the wedding to be something, just not the conventional. And Vegas will do it for you with a dozen different varieties.
4: Wow.
5: I guess. And enough, as opposed to going down to the Justice of the Peace and signing papers and walking home.
4: And enough people do it to keep those places open. They're all really small. They look like the size of a Dutch Brothers coffee. And there's lots of them.
5: How many folks are still getting the Elvis-themed wedding? Like an Elvis imitator, impersonator does that? Because that was big for a minute.

0: time permanent, but the bill faces an uncertain fate in the Senate. Why? I don't understand the resistance to this. Why do I wish I were a congressperson so I could have suggested an amendment, a sunset clause, which is actually kind of funny if you think about it. A sunset clause. How about we try it for 2 years? And if we decide we don't like it, we'll go back. It's not going to be a disaster. We might just decide we like the other one better. This isn't a big deal. First of all, I don't understand. Arizona and Hawaii don't do it. There aren't stacks of dead bodies. People don't just run around screaming because the time didn't change. They don't know how to act. These things seem to be fine.
1: Right. Give it a go. Even do it for a year. And then everybody will get together and say, I thought it was okay.
0: 2/3 of the world does not do it at all.
1: Right.
0: A third of the world does. Let's try it and see what happens. We'll either like it or not.
1: Putting aside your trademark mirth, what is this uniquely American or 21st century, or yet another example of a very comfortable, wealthy people? We fear change. We've talked about this with the tax code a million times. Anybody who would design the federal tax code as it is right now should be permanently held in a mental institution. Okay, our tax system is completely insane and bizarre. It's Kafkaesque. And yet whenever a perfectly coherent, reasonable proposal comes along to say, hey, how about we totally reform our tax system and do this instead? People go crazy about the small inconveniences. And I've heard that we should probably stick with our current system. This fear of change.
0: That's got to be an evolutionary thing where it's we're alive and our kids are alive. Let's not mess with things, which is kind of the essence of conservatism, really. Sure. It's got to be that.
1: At the same time, though, the pace of change in the modern world is dizzying. But if we all get together to vote for some, everybody really hesitates.
0: Well, maybe you've seen it in your own life, your own household. But sometimes I have to point out to myself or my kids, like, you're going to change some minor thing.
1: Yeah.
0: And then there's the, but what if this? What if that? Okay, if we don't decide we don't like you sitting there and me sitting there at the dinner table, we'll go back to the old way. Nobody's going to die.
1: It's absolutely anthropological. You're right. It's got to be. Yeah.
0: Anyway, the vote was not even close in the House. I don't know why there are going to be stumbling blocks in the Senate to this major, major thing that they do in Arizona. And tons of old people seem to be perfectly fine with it.
1: Oh, that reminds me, speaking of change, this
0: will
1: never happen.
0: But next door in New Mexico, they would go, they'll all set themselves on fire if for some reason we didn't change the clocks twice a year.
1: Dogs lying down with cats, families turning on each other. This will not happen, but I love the idea. Did you know? I should come up with a better form of the question. When did Americans start voting for their senators? Individual voters, when did they start voting for senator?
0: I'm going to go 1830.
1: 1913.
0: Really?
1: Yeah. The Senate was elected by state legislators until 1913. From 1789 to 1913, not a single American cast a ballot for the U.S. Senate. Then the 17th Amendment, one of our worst, changed senatorial elections to the direct popular vote following state-level reforms in the years prior, blah, blah, blah. In June, a representative of Texas proposed legislation to repeal the 17th Amendment, ending the direct election of senators that's starting in 1913, as I've mentioned repeatedly. I would love to see this happen.
0: You would? I was just trying to noodle it through since I hadn't thought about it at all. So in your one-party states like California, it would end the chance of any Republican being a senator.
1: Yeah, certainly would in the current, state of things.
0: Or the reverse in your red states. I'm not trying to make this a partisan thing. So sure. you wouldn't have the chance to, like, cast a blow against the party in charge by getting one senator from the other party in your state or something.
1: Right, right.
0: The upside of it would be I've lost my faith in voters. That would be the upside.
1: Right, right. The original constitutional provision that the state legislatures choose the senators was not only not an accident, it was one of the least controversial.

0: procedural questions at the Constitutional Convention. There's no serious dissent to it. You want to hear the reasoning? The framers built a bicameral Congress in which the House would represent the people directly, and the Senate would represent states as states with their own institutional interest in resisting federal encroachment.
1: Mm.
0: A senator chosen by and answerable to a state legislator had every incentive to defend that state's prerogatives against Washington, and not be a populist nut or a, you know, Instagram fame seeker or whatever. Senator who needs a national fundraising operation, a national media profile, and a national donor base to win re-election often has little incentive to be just a fierce representative of their state.
1: Right. So this sort of fits into the argument that I brought up yesterday, which was floating around online over the weekend. There was a movement. AOC might have brought it up, or somebody, about how, why does New York State, which has New York City, have two senators when the population of New York City alone is bigger than, I think it was Montana, South Dakota, North Dakota, Wyoming, and Alaska added together. And that's 10 senators.
0: Mm-hmm.
1: So, and the argument would be what you just said there, because then it's going to become the federal government or big cities making decisions for the entire country. Now, people who live in big cities think that that makes sense.
0: Yeah.
1: For the rural areas, but it doesn't, being a person who's spent most of my life in rural areas.
0: Right, exactly. And the differing interests of the differing parts of the country, just, you know, in general, it's an ingenious design that the founders came up with. And we've made the Senate more populist and more, to quote James Madison, to something or other from the people's momentary passions. The design is, as it was originally, said a body removed from the immediate popular passion would provide a defense to the people against their own temporary errors and delusions, preserving public opinion's true interest until reason, justice, and truth can regain their authority. Meaning, you know, the oft-heard phrase that the Senate is the saucer that cools the milk. It would be a very, very careful, very slow-moving, deliberative body. It would be essentially a committee of all 50 states getting together and saying, hey, let's be fair to everybody here. I don't have to run for re-election in a couple of years. In fact, as long as I represent Montana faithfully, I really don't have to worry about re-election at all. But in the, you know, in the interest of the people of Montana, I've got to tell you, this scheme to drain all of our water and send it to Los Angeles ain't good. So that's what the Senate was supposed to be. I like it.
1: Yeah.
0: Populism, especially in the age of the internet, I think is a dangerous force.
1: Absolutely. Yeah. And then the Senate being staggered so you can't have a wave that really upsets the Senate. As opposed to the House, where you can, where if all of a sudden there's a passion about a war we're in or a tax policy or whatever, you can have a giant wave happen within 2 years.
0: Right.
1: Which is just, you know, like you said, it's a really an ingenious system. As to the
0: Wait,
1: national.
0: We're accidentally building a case here. Let me throw in one more thing real quickly, because the president now is the party which can
1: right.
0: cause wild, wild swings in policy. And then you have senators who right now, for populist reasons, are kind of afraid of opposing the sitting president. I'll admit it, it's true. You see it all the time. This would fix that to a large extent.
1: Ah, you're right. In terms of the national elections thing, though, I was reading some piece about how much more we have that now than we used to. You run on whether you're with Donald Trump or Joe Biden. It used to be all my whole life, what you heard on the, like, Tim Russert style Meet the Press or whatever it was, all politics are local. And that's just not true anymore. All politics is national.
0: Right. Right.
1: It's all about what everybody's watching in the news and whatever hot YouTube video or whatever.
0: Yeah. Including politics, which is bitterly needs to be local, becomes national.
1: Yeah. Funny, I got into a conversation sort of with a guy last night about it was a crazy drug addict homeless person screaming their head off violently near a group of people last night. And I went out and dialed 911 and the cops talked to him. And then the cops called me back and said, we know this guy. We talk to him all the time. And I mentioned to a friend of mine, he said, yeah, because they talk to him every day. Somebody calls 911 every day because he's dangerous and scary, and they come and talk to him every day, and he's still on the street.
0: Right.
1: And kind of got into the whole idea, because of our whole nationalized politics, you've got this crowd that, well, to do anything about the crime or homelessness or this or that would be make you a Trump person or not a Trump person, which is a ridiculous way to look at your local school, your local taxes, your local water, your local whatever.
0: Mm-hmm.
1: You know, just like through the pandemic with masks and schools and everything else, is Trump for or against it? That's the way we run everything now.
0: Right. Or, you know, to put the shoe on the other foot, if some senator had been willing to stand up to Joe Biden and say, hey, this is a gigantic multi-trillion dollar COVID bailout is going to cause spiraling inflation. I won't do it. You couldn't threaten to primary him because the people of his state, the legislature of his state would say, no, I don't care. I'm glad he stood up to you. That's fine. We'll decide who our senator is, not you pouring a bunch of money into our elections and trying to whip up the populist base, blah, blah, blah. I like it. Probably won't happen, but I like it.
1: Mm. Had a physical yesterday. Apparently, you have to have one every so often, according to your insurance or something. I hadn't had one in a long time.
0: Did you go to Trump's doctor so he would declare you the most physically fit talk show host in history?
1: Here's the worst thing, and I'm going to lie about this for the rest of my life.
0: Uh-oh.
1: My height.
0: Oh, it's, yeah.
1: Freaking gravity, man. Newton! Yeah.
0: You bastard! Mind your own business! Yeah, it's your dang old discs between your vertebrae that get squashed.
1: That's maddening.
0: Oh, I know.
1: My doctor actually said, he said, call yourself what you used to be. No, it doesn't cost anything.
0: Jack's gone from 6'2" to 4'11". I mean, it's really, really shocking.
1: Right.
0: Had to get rid of all his clothes.
1: Or the pants I keep, I got to like buckle them around my neck.
0: It's really kind of a jumpsuit now.
2: You can't go on those amusement rides
1: right?
2: anymore.
1: Most you know? Rides I'm too short for. It's terrible.
0: Damn it.
3: Jack Armstrong and Joe Getty.
1: We've decided to call this the best weekend talk show in America. And if you like it, download Armstrong and Getty on demand.
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0: The hot thing in California college campuses is this dating app. Has it got a clever name?
1: I don't remember.
0: It doesn't matter. That instead of like flipping through pictures, you fill out questionnaires of your interests and your favorite things.
1: And AI matches you up.
0: Amazing. And they are claiming an astounding 90%+ level of let's do a second date, which is a pretty good measure of success if you believe the numbers. And I don't, although, you know, it's probably a pretty good system. But my immediate reaction when I first read about this, and I think the writer writing about it said the same thing, is there's this funny assumption that you need to have like hobbies and interests.
1: I know.
0: And musical tastes in common and to fall in love with
1: someone. I know. Where does that come from?
0: I've never found that to be true.
1: It's not even true with my male friends. Why we become friends and enter into personal relationships doesn't seem to have anything to do with that. Sometimes it's because you both play golf, but you might hate each other's music or whatever. I mean, there's some overlap, but it's just kind of accidental. It's usually not why you're close.
0: Yeah, and you know, I've been with Judy now for 40 years. We just took a couple of weeks off to celebrate it. I remember in the early days, I mean, we had some common interests. We met doing theater.
1: Gladys, are you quiet quitting?
0: There it was, 1983, believe it or not, when we met, and we were both doing musical theater. She was in the cast, I was in the band, but beyond that, it's she had no interest in golf. So it plays a little now. Did not like most of the music I liked, had no interest in sports in general, and I was obsessed. I could go on down the line.
1: Sure.
0: But we hit it off as friends, found each other to be attractive, made each other feel safe, and made each other laugh, and I couldn't have given a crap whether she liked gardening or opera.
1: But in online dating, which I did for like 6 months, if you're not a foodie who wants to do stand-up paddleboarding, well, then why would I want to date you? Okay.
0: Yeah.
1: Well, that denies all your friends who are happily married who don't necessarily have those things in common.
0: Ryan, for all of human history, and anytime anybody says that, you really ought to think about it. For all of human history, virtually all romantic connection was proximity based. What we're trying to do is, okay, we never brush up against real human beings anymore. We're all on our screens, so let's try to figure out what attracted people to each other without, like, the circumstance where it always took place that you brushed up against them, you were in the same room with them, you saw them across the room, blah, blah, blah, or he asked you if you knew where the number three bus ran or whatever. Let's remove all proximity and actual contact and try to figure out how people get. And I think we've done a poor job of it.
1: Yeah, I actually like any of those things, whatever that's called, that speed dating thing where everybody gets together in a room and you sit down for 2 minutes and talk to each other. That seems like a way better idea than that, whatever that magic is, whether it's pheromones or something in the brain we don't understand or whatever, where you show interest in a person based on something other than just looks. That makes more sense to me.
0: I think you're right. I remember when the speed dating thing first came out, it seemed like, well, why are you in such a hurry? Seemed kind of silly. But yeah, I think compared to the online thing is probably a way, way better idea.
1: Yeah, I suppose we'll have to figure this out since we don't interact with the people anymore. And it's getting less so and less so. Oh, there was a piece in the New York Times the other day. It's okay to date your coworkers. There was a thing. Somebody wrote a guest essay in the New York Times about how, let's be realistic, this is where, like, everybody meets. It's your best opportunity to meet somebody. It's crazy that we've decided that's a no-go zone since it's the only place you're going to meet anybody.
2: Which I've always thought was true.
0: That's funny. That's what we've been saying before, during, and after the whole Me Too madness.
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6: He was a fantastic person. He was a man who, you're going to watch, it's going to be a very big thing with him. He's going to be appreciated more now than he was when he was living, I think.
4: Donald Trump called into a whole bunch of different news shows yesterday when his friend, Lindsey Graham, died over the weekend, and he got the news and telling everybody about it.
5: Yeah, as we were discussing earlier, the narrative from stupid people for stupid people that Lindsey Graham, who originally opposed Trump, later kowtowed to him and he became a sycophant and he's a hypocrite. Again, stupid analysis for stupid people. How about this? Lindsey Graham thought his goals for America and what he thought was best were so sacred to him that he would work with whoever he needed to make them happen because he lived for those goals. He was a highly principled guy. The last thing he was unprincipled. He's practical.
4: Yeah, he ran against Trump originally, if you don't remember, because he thought Trump, he didn't like Trump's foreign policy at all. And he was really worried about Trump getting the nomination and where that would take the country, because Trump was running against all these wars. Like, Lindsey Graham was more of a hawk than me on wanting, for instance, Iraq and Afghanistan to go on forever, it seems. But I agreed with him on being a hawk about Iran and Ukraine. But he was worried that everything would get out of hand. And like you said, so when he realized, okay, I guess the country's going Trump's direction, or at least the Republican Party is, I need to still be a voice for the things that I want, so I got to figure out a way to do that.
5: And I actually saw this phrase used in one tribute to him. My mom's family was from South Carolina, and I was a small child when my grandmother first said to me, or it could have been my mom quoting my grandmother, that you draw more flies with honey than vinegar. And, of course, that's not about drawing flies.
4: Why do you want to draw flies?
5: Who wants flies around them? I've always wondered.
4: How do we get more flies in the kitchen?
5: Yeah, there are a few flies, but not enough. Exactly. It's an odd expression, yet it has endured. So let's use it. And Lindsey Graham, also of the great state of South Carolina, believed that, look, if you want to get stuff done, you don't do it being an ass. You do it by reaching out to people and seeing how you can work with them. So, again, that whole he was a hypocrite narrative from evil, stupid people, forget it. It's dumb. Anyway.
4: I was happy to see with the respect that he was shown by all your mainstream media over the weekend. They presented him in a very good light on your Faces the Nation, your Meets the Press, your ABCs this week, which I was happy to see that we still do that.
5: Yeah. And Lindsey in particular was a real a fan of working across the aisle, even during these days. He and Senator Blumenthal, about whom I have said very harsh things, and he deserves them, they're working together on a new Russian sanctions bill that actually had teeth. They've been trying to get Trump to support it for ages, and it was finally looking like it might work, and it still might work. But yeah, he was working across the aisle till his last day.
4: I've got a good controversial hot take from Mark Halperin on the role of Lindsey Graham's death in the war in Ukraine. Counterintuitive. Stay tuned.
5: Oh, I do enjoy a good counterintuitive. So we have some of Lindsey's greatest hits assembled for you. He was very, very funny, very eloquent, sincere. You know, let's start with something quick and jazzy, Michael. 65.
7: Mr. Zuckerberg, you and the companies before us, I know you don't mean it to be so, but you have blood on your hands. You have a product. You have a product that's killing people.
5: Yeah, that was good. I tell you what, why don't we just, start the show with a showstopper, Jack? It's his Stairway to Heaven. It's his greatest hits. Lindsey Graham during the Judge Kavanaugh hearings, just to reset it in case your memories are fuzzy. At the last moment, the Democrats brought forth this Blasey Ford woman who claimed that in high school, many decades ago, that Judge Kavanaugh was part of a group of boys who molested her on one level or another at a high school party where people had been drinking, and her memories were incredibly vague, and a lot of the facts didn't fit.
4: It was the opposite of the woman that came forward against Plattner last week, where there was zero contemporary at the time corroborated evidence. Her friends were like, I never heard that.
5: Right, right. There's just nothing to corroborate it. And notably, because Lindsay makes reference to this, the Democrats didn't say, hey, this needs to be fully investigated. They just brought it up at the last minute to assassinate his character. Judge Kavanaugh, you may recall, and I would love to hear this again, he finally had had enough and abandoned his, I'm going to sit here quietly with a smile on my face in a dignified way and take this because this is horrific. It made the borking of Judge Bork look tame. He blasted him. He said it was disgusting and it was wrong and the rest of it. And then the narrative became Kavanaugh is he's hot-headed. He doesn't have the temperament to be on the court. Well, they came back for from a break and Lindsey Graham had had enough. 60, Michael.
8: Did you know that her staff had already recommended a lawyer to Dr. Ford?
9: I did not know that.
8: Did you know that her and her staff had this allegations for over 20 days.
9: I did not know that at the time.
8: If you wanted an FBI investigation, you could have come to us. What you want to do is destroy this guy's life, hold this seat open, and hope you win in 2020. You said that, not me. You've got nothing to apologize for. When you see Sotomayor and Kagan, tell them that Lindsey said hello, because I voted for them. I would never do to them what you've done to this guy. This is the most unethical sham since I've been in politics. And if you really wanted to know the truth, you sure as hell wouldn't have done what you've done to this guy. Are you a gang rapist?
9: No.
8: I cannot imagine what you and your family have gone through. Boy, y'all want power. God, I hope you never get it. I hope the American people can see through this sham, that you knew about it and you held it. You had no intention of protecting Dr. Ford. None. She's as much of a victim as you are. God, I hate to say it because these have been my friends. But let me tell you, when it comes to this, you're looking for a fair process. You came to the wrong town at the wrong time, my friend.
4: And a lot of the Sunday shows credited that speech from Lindsey Graham for rescuing slash saving Kavanaugh's nomination.
5: Yeah, possibly. There's a lot of grandstanding in the halls of Congress and the Senate these days. It's fairly rare that you hear somebody who is obviously completely sincere. That was great. That was so ugly.
4: He never wavered on his whole hawkishness in terms of thinking the United States needed to, stand up to bullies around the world. That was, man, that was a through line for him always, even when it was very unpopular.
5: I think that probably is partly because of his life story, that he was very much not the upper crust of society. In fact, he's still in the... His net worth when he passed was like $1.5 million.
4: They had him, I got the article in front of me, the poorest member of Congress in terms of net worth.
5: I don't think that's right.
4: Oh, okay. Well, this article is wrong, then.
5: Yeah. Anyway, we can look into that. But he definitely is in the bottom half of everybody in the Congress. But he, you know, he's the son of a not very well-to-do liquor store owner, and his parents passed away when he was a teenager, and he adopted his sister and raised her and took care of her. He's never displayed much interest in getting rich. He just cares about American foreign policy and the judiciary and stuff like that. He's also very, very funny. And the context of the next clip, 61, he's talking to the Republican Jewish Coalition about the rise of anti-Semitism, and this was a while back, but note the tone.
8: But I just want to make it really clear, I'm in the Hitler sucks wing of the Republican Party.
10: Yeah. What is this Hitler shit? I don't know. Anyway, here's what I do know. You can sit in a basement with weird people and say weird things. It's a free country, right? But if you ever run for office as a Republican and you embrace this weird shit, we're going to beat your brains out.
4: Reading from this transcript with Al Franken, a former senator from Minnesota who was a member of Saturday Night Live, wrote for Saturday Night Live. Reporter said, would your colleagues in the Senate tell you jokes? Al Franken said, yes. Is that annoying? It's really annoying for a couple of them. Is there anyone who's actually funny? Yeah, the funniest senator is Lindsey Graham. Really? Disappointing, isn't it? Al Franken said. That's surprising. He's very funny, Al Franken said. What's an example? I thought this was actually pretty good. When he was running for president in 2016, I was next to him in the senator's men's room and said, if I was a Republican, I'd vote for you. And without hesitation, Lindsey Graham said, that's my problem, which is true.
5: Wow. Yeah. I'm anxious to hear. Well, do you have more of the Lindsey stuff you'd like to hear? I mean, here's an example of his hawkishness in 62 for sure.
8: Here's what I tell President Trump. Keep it up for a few more weeks. Take Karg Island, where all of the resources they have to produce oil. Control that island. Let this regime down a vine.
11: The result could be a grinding war of attrition. They talk about how far away they would be from resupply.
8: I'm sort of tired of all this armchair quarterbacking. This has been an amazing military operation. God bless the fallen.
11: But it's a difference when we talk about troops on the ground.
8: I trust the Marines. Not that guy. Mm-hmm. I trust DOD. We got two Marine Expeditionary Units sailing to this island. We did Iwo Jima. We can do this.
4: And that might be what we're going to do, which we'll talk about a little bit later. I really think it's an interesting conversation, and it's not everybody's personality that could do this, around switching gears, befriending enemies or whatever, because you want to stay in office to accomplish the things you want to accomplish versus people who do that who just want to stay in office because they like being in office. Because there's plenty of that.
5: Yeah. I think maybe it's as simple as you look at somebody and say, are they clearly purpose driven?
4: Well, for instance, I kept hearing over the weekend, Lindsey Graham found a way to always be relevant no matter, you know, where the party went. So he came in the big wave in 94 with a whole bunch of rebels that were all about throwing Newt Gingrich out of office and a new kind of Republican Party and fighting the establishment. Next thing you know, his best friend is John McCain, who couldn't have been more of the establishment. And then we all know the Trump story. He ran against Trump. He ends up being Trump's closest friend, all that sort of stuff. But he stayed in relevant so that he could be a hawk on foreign policy all the way through, whereas opposed to Joe Biden, who also always found a way to be relevant for all those years. But I have no idea what Joe Biden cared about. No idea.
5: I don't think he cared about anything but holding on to power.
4: Enriching the Biden family.
5: Yeah, he had so many 180-degree reverses, not on who he was working with or whatever, but on some fundamental policies.
1: Jack Armstrong and Joe Getty.
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5: Mailbag. Drop us a note, mailbag at armstrongandgetty.com. Mike writes, guys, your segment on Joe Biden's book was great. That was yesterday. We just did another one. Since I commute and catch your show on podcast form, blah, blah, blah. I listen to a lot of audiobooks. I wondered if there will be an audible version of his book, preferably narrated by himself.
4: Wow.
5: Oh, that'd be tough. And you'd have to rewind a lot.
4: And of Afghanistan.
5: Right. Let's see. Just wanted to point out that Jack is not supposed to go see The Odyssey if he is pro-ICE, since John Leguizamo is in it, and he has stated he doesn't want pro-ICE people watching his movies.
4: What?
5: You'll have to trade in your tickets for Minions and Monsters, or maybe the end of Oak Street, unless, of course, you really are anti-ICE, in which case, carry on.
4: Or I don't pay attention to any of these controversies in these movies.
5: Yeah, an actor. Can you imagine that? Saying, I don't want anybody who's pro-ICE coming to any of my movies. Oh, okay. Yeah, people are like children. All right, moving along. Wayne in beautiful Tigard, Oregon. Once again, the idea of going to year-round daylight saving time is being pushed. One of you said, why don't we just try it for a while and see how we like it? Jack, you said that.
4: Stacks of dead bodies, just like they have in Arizona every 6 months.
5: He points out we've tried it at least twice, and it was hated by the vast majorities. During World War II, not World War XI, AOC, the country went on daylight saving time for 4 years. My parents lived through it and hated it. So did most of the country. So at the end of the war, we went back to the old system. Then in the winter of 73-74, there was an Arab oil embargo. I remember this. The government decided again we should go year-round DST. I was in college and hated it. So did everyone I knew. Had to go to morning classes in the dark, then come home in the dark. After the crisis, the country went back to the old system.
4: I was alive, but I have no memory of not changing the clocks there for a couple of years.
5: Yeah, I thought that was that a Carter idea? It would have been Jerry Ford at 73-74, I guess. But yeah, that happened.
4: Even with the 70s, though. Lifestyles are so much different now than they were 50 years ago. I say we try.
5: True. And then finally, Wayne points out Arizona and Hawaii actually stay on standard time all year. I have no idea. No doubt this dumb idea will become reality because, like the old saying goes, those who do not learn from history are doomed to repeat it.
4: Nah, I'm all for trying it.
5: Daylight saving time or standard time?
4: I don't know which. I have no idea.
5: All right.
4: One of them. Information voter. Stop changing the clocks. That's what I want.
5: There you go. Let's see. How about this from Richard? When looking at the Iran conflict, where America is clearly superior militarily, I am reminded of the War of Independence, where England had a superior army yet lost to the guerrilla-style warfare of the colonials. It was a bloody war, and so would a ground war in Iraq. Because they don't fight like we are used to, the citizenry believed promised... Oh, wow, there are words missing in this. They're promised rewards in the afterlife if they kill the enemy. Anyway, I have a feeling this is voice dictated. The Wall Street Journal and others with a couple articles lately that there's been a surge in patriotism and nationalism in Iran, including people who used to be sympathetic to the resistance.
4: That's what happens when you attack a country. It's what happened with the British in the soccer match yesterday. The Argentines kept jumping out from behind trees. While the British team was marching in straight lines, and they just went around them with the ball and scored goals.
5: Boy, I should have paid more attention. Let's see. And then Jim sent along an article from a moderate Democrat saying the three things the Democrats really need to do to win elections. And this is my favorite part. The odds of this suggestion getting adopted are the same as Bluto Blutarsky's grade point average at Faber College. 0.0. It's far more likely that the author will receive death threats and be forced to publicly apologize and disavow his article or face retribution from the DSA's Red Guards. You're right, sir. You're right.
4: That's from the great movie Animal House. Yes, his grade point average was 0.0. That's not good.
5: Fat, drunk, and stupid is no way to go through life, son.
4: That's true. That's a true fact.
5: A couple of messages for Jack from Julie. First, I hope Joe brought Jack a nice souvenir moose hat or something, because that was an awfully long stretch for him to have to do the show on his own. Second, he thinks he's reached, Jack said, you said, you reached an age where people are no longer annoyed by his incompetence and are happy to help him figure things out.
4: Yes, I did do a long segment on that because it's true, and I kept pointing out to my son, it's so funny. I now have problems with anything or can't find something, and people are, oh my gosh, that poor old man is lost or can't figure this out. And people gather around to help me.
5: Oh my gosh.
4: I've reached that age.
5: Wow. But Julie suggests, I think it's more likely that people are generally just friendly and helpful because he's only now experiencing this, not because he's over 60, but because he finally worked to ditch his resting murder face.
4: That's true. I do have a different face now.
5: It could be both.
4: It could be the new face. No doubt about it. The new face has helped. I purposefully changed my face. You can do it.
5: Wow.
1: Armstrong and Getty.
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7: 71 degrees, mostly cloudy at 6 o'clock. Good morning, I'm Larry Kofsky. Better weather is in store for today after strong storms on Saturday caused flooding in some areas and halted flights for a time at the three major airports. As the storms push away, we'll see lower humidity today and better air quality, with much of the smoke from wildfires in Canada washed out of the atmosphere. Jeff Marr will have your official WOR Weather Channel forecast coming up. It'll be Spain versus Argentina at the Meadowlands this afternoon in the FIFA World Cup final. Kickoff is at 3 p.m. It'll air live on Fox and Telemundo. Peacock will have a live Spanish-language broadcast. Both President Trump and Mayor Mamdani will be on hand. The event will feature the World Cup's first-ever halftime show, featuring Shakira, Madonna, BTS, and Justin Bieber. Iran's supreme leader is threatening to widen the war with the U.S. if attacks on his country continue, in a statement attributed to Ayatollah Mujtaba Khamenei. The supreme leader said Iran has unforgettable lessons in store for the U.S. This as the U.S. completes an eighth straight day of airstrikes against Iran in retaliation for the deaths of two service members at a military base in Jordan.
8: 16 Americans have been killed so far in this war and more than 400 wounded, according to the Department of Defense. These latest combat deaths are the first reported since the fighting restarted. President Trump reportedly telling News Nation the deaths were very sad, but insisting Iran could not be allowed to have a nuclear weapon.
7: That's correspondent Allison Kosick. Mayor Mamdani is said to be considering whether to have Israeli Prime Minister Benjamin Netanyahu arrested when he visits the city this fall.
9: Netanyahu is scheduled to travel to New York in September to attend the United Nations General Assembly. Mayor Mamdani indicated that he is actively discussing arresting the Prime Minister with authorities. The mayor is calling Netanyahu a war criminal for alleged war crimes in Gaza. Bill Trefiro, WOR News.
7: Two NYPD officers are recovering from minor injuries after a driver rammed his BMW into their cruiser early Saturday. Daily News reporting the cops were in the process of making an arrest as they were breaking up a street takeover in Sheepshead Bay when the BMW, without license plates, slammed the police car. In the ensuing chaos, the person the cops were trying to arrest got away. Out in Suffolk County, 9 people were arrested, 12 vehicles impounded as police broke up a street takeover in East Farmingdale. Police say it happened shortly before midnight Friday when vehicles doing donuts and other stunts effectively closed down a portion of Central Avenue. The 9 arrested, all males, range in age from 18 to 31. Hot dogs and pizza, not your thing? Well, Costco is adding something new to its food court menu. It's now offering chicken strips, 5 large chicken strips, and a container of dipping sauce for $6.99. The item was tested in stores earlier this year and is now being rolled out nationally. WOR News Time, 6:05.
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7: In sports, it'll be the Yankees and Dodgers in a split doubleheader at the stadium today after last night's game was rained out. The Mets fell to the Phillies last night 6-1.
17: Here's your WOR Weather Channel forecast. It'll be a much quieter end of this weekend as high pressure begins to build in. We'll see some early clouds, then afternoon sun with some gusty winds out of the northwest at times as the high hits 81. Overnight clear, the low falling to 64. Another sunny afternoon tomorrow with a high in the low 80s. Then some showers and storms may move in later in the day on Tuesday with a high of 80. I'm meteorologist Jeff Marr.
7: Once again, 71, mostly cloudy in Midtown. Wake up with Curtis Sliwa and Larry Menti in the morning, 6 till 10 tomorrow. I'm Larry Kofsky on 710 WOR.
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20: 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One of my favorite guests is on the line. We've got Chris Killam, also known as the Medicine Hunter, standing by now. CNN calls Chris the Indiana Jones of natural medicine because he's, well, constantly scouring the globe searching for natural remedies. You may have seen Chris on the Dr. Oz show or maybe on PBS or CBS and also on Fox News where he does a health segment. He's been featured in the New York Times and also on ABC's 2020. Anyway, Chris is joining us today to discuss not one, but three of the hottest nutritional ingredients out there on the market today. Even better, he's teamed up with Purity today to give away a complimentary bottle to everyone out there in the listening audience. So do not, I repeat, do not change that dial. But first, a quick introduction. Chris Killam is an author and an educator. He's written 14 books.

0: They do go very well together. As you said, they're all food derived. So it's kind of like you can make a salad if you choose out of many vegetables. You don't just have to have a bowl of lettuce or a bowl of cucumbers. And while that's a little bit simplistic, the fact is that all of these are very, very rich in groups of protective compounds that are both antioxidant, so they actually protect our organ systems, so they maintain a healthy inflammatory status in the body. And this is really a big breakthrough. I also like the idea that people can get a concentrated supplement of green tea extract, curcumin extract, and resveratrol in one product with truly meaningful amounts of each one, and not have to go out and basically buy a shopping cart full of stuff.
1: Now, let's dive into the headlines and the research, especially on this green tea, because it's absolutely amazing. I know in Asia they've been using it for thousands of years for healthy aging, but what are you seeing recently in the press? I know you told me the Nutrition Research Journal in its July 2012 issue revealed that green tea significantly increased plasma antioxidant activity and whole blood glutathione. Can you recap some of these headlines and tell me why you're such a green tea advocate?
0: Okay. What you just said about increasing plasma antioxidant activity is really critical. There are many antioxidants that people consume that don't actually wind up in the body, or they don't wind up in the body in any significant amounts. The green tea antioxidants, which we know are among the most highly beneficial antioxidants in the entire world, are very well absorbed. They improve plasma antioxidant activity. That is the blood concentration of antioxidants. So what happens is you get this great concentration of antioxidant substances, which are protective compounds floating around in the body and protecting the cells of your body, your organs, every part of your body from premature destruction due to exposure to environmental pollutants and things in the diet. With regard to the whole blood glutathione, when we take in the right antioxidants, and not all antioxidant compounds are the right antioxidants, our bodies produce more of its own super protective compound called glutathione. So you take in the green tea extract, you build the antioxidant activity in your blood, and you also cause your body to produce this enormously beneficial, very well-studied, very powerful protective substance called glutathione. So it is remarkable. This isn't something that most high antioxidant foods or supplement ingredients do, but it does happen with a concentrated, properly made green tea extract.
1: All right, let's switch gears and talk about this curcumin, which is number two on your list. And by the way, these three ingredients are all found in the new green tea combo formula. We're going to be offering a free bottle in a few minutes, but talk to me about the curcumin, which is spelled C-U-R-C-U-M-I-N. Now, most people haven't heard of it, but scientists and researchers know it's one of the most powerful superfoods on the planet. It can positively influence our DNA, maintain joint comfort, healthy inflammation, and more. Can you share some of the incredible headlines on curcumin and tell us why you use this? And we talked about this off air a few minutes ago, this patented curcumin with greater absorption.
0: Okay. Well, first of all, I think while people might not know the term curcumin, they may well know turmeric root, which is a yellow spice, and it shows up in curries, and it's part of the 5,000-year-old Indian Ayurvedic system of medicine. I've been studying turmeric and its derivative curcumin since the 1970s, and I'll say this right off the bat, that there are almost no plant materials in the world as extensively studied as this. A couple of thousand studies can be found in the scientific and medical literature. We know that curcumin is powerfully antioxidant. We know that it has a remarkable capacity to protect the liver, and the liver is our primary detoxifying organ. It greatly enhances joint health. So if people are experiencing joint discomfort due to overuse, this really helps to relieve that. And it's also what we call cardioprotective. It helps to protect the heart. It helps to maintain normal, healthy cholesterol. And one last thing that is really kind of astounding is that curcumin actually causes your body to produce what are called neuroprotective factors in the brain. So

0: causes your body to produce these agents in the brain that protect the actual tissue of the nerves and the brain itself. There's almost nothing else that we know of that does this. Specifically, the curcumin that you mentioned offers about 7 times the absorption of other curcumin. So when you take 250 milligrams of this stuff, you get about 7 times the activity that you would if you took, say, a comparable amount of another curcumin extract. So this, in my opinion, is one of the most life-enhancing, protective, totally beneficial substances on Earth, and it has just decades of scientific and medical studies to back it up.
1: Now, Chris, I know that we talked already about the green tea in the curcumin in your new green tea formula, which Purity is giving away for free today. But first, tell me about the third nutrient on the list, the resveratrol, which is super hot right now. Share with us some of the headlines and the science behind resveratrol. I know the French love it, but why is it on your short list?
0: Well, resveratrol is one of those remarkable compounds that I just sort of shake my head at how many different things it does. It is found in grapes, in wine grapes. It also shows up in cranberries. What we know about resveratrol is that, like green tea and also like curcumin extract, it's profoundly antioxidant. But more than that, it shows significant properties. When you look at some of the things in the body that happen during aging as a result of fat accumulation in tissue and insulin sensitivity, resveratrol helps to protect against those things. It's a powerful immune regulator. And you know, our immune system is responsible for keeping us healthy. It is remarkably beneficial for the heart. And this is why it's considered one of the keys to the so-called French paradox. You know, the French drink a lot of red wine, they eat a lot of cheese, they smoke cigarettes, and they stay slim and they have good cardiovascular health, which just seems completely unfair. But resveratrol appears to be key in that. And additionally, there is a brain benefit like there is with the curcumin with blood flow to the brain. So when you take resveratrol, you get brain blood flow. This means you get more oxygen to the tissues of the brain. So this is on my short list for all those reasons and for about a dozen more that would just plain take too long to explain.
1: All right, again, we're talking with Chris Killam, also known as the Indiana Jones of natural medicine, sometimes called the medicine hunter as well. Chris, let's laser in on how this wonderful formula that you created in conjunction with Purity Products. I know that Purity's been in business now for, what is it, over 20 years. They've got a top rating from the Better Business Bureau, and people can get a complimentary bottle of this green tea CR today. We'll give that number out in a few minutes. But first, Chris, before we tell our listeners how they can get their very own complimentary bottle of green tea CR, tell me this. If you wanted to buy this green tea plus the patented curcumin plus the resveratrol, I mean, you'd spend close to probably at least $75 for all three bottles in the store. And yet today, Purity Products is giving away a free bottle. How are they able to do this?
0: Well, you can consider it kind of a smart bet. And what I mean by that, first of all, Purity's big, but they're also very strategic. They know that if a person who's listening will pick up the phone, call in and get their free bottle, and it really is free, as in it doesn't cost you money, if that person will try the product, take it as recommended, they're going to feel it. And when they feel it, they're going to say, gee, I want this as part of my regular daily regimen. 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
1: 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Okay, Chris, talk about some of the headlines just on the green tea that we didn't get to yet. I understand that dieters just love green tea because it supports healthy fat metabolism. Is that right? And what does the research say about green tea when it comes to weight management?
0: Well, this is one of the especially wonderful things about green tea. We know that green tea has thermogenic properties. That is, it has heat-generating properties in the body, so it actually causes your body to burn more calories. So when you eat a meal, you're going to burn more calories from that meal as a result of taking a good, well-made, concentrated green tea extract. In addition, it has specific fat oxidation properties. It actually burns fat. I'm not suggesting that you're going to lose 20 pounds in a week, but I am saying that this is going to help your body to metabolize fat more efficiently. Over time, taking a green tea extract can help you to have a better fat to lean muscle ratio. So from a weight control standpoint, this is very good news. Additionally, green tea helps to stabilize blood glucose or blood sugar. And unstable blood sugar is one of the contributing factors to increased weight. So by stabilizing blood sugar, you have an effect on weight control and weight management. So it's really quite remarkable stuff. You need enough of it. We've got enough of it in Green Tea CR. It has to be the right extract. We've got the right extract. But the science is there for healthy weight management.
1: All right. Now, Chris, you say that with Purity's formula, it provides you with about 3 cups worth of green tea in each 2-capsule serving. So you get all of the green tea's concentrated benefits for energy, for heart health, for alertness in just 2 caps. Plus, you get the curcumin and the resveratrol, too. So it's easy. You call it your daily shortcut to better health. Explain this idea of a healthy shortcut and explain some of the top benefits as well.
0: Well, I mean, you could, for example, drink 3 cups of good concentrated green tea each day, eat at least 1 really rich curry made with a lot of turmeric root, and drink a couple of glasses of red wine. You could do that every day. Most people will not do that every day, but they still might want the benefits of 3 of the biggest superstar protective health-enhancing nutrients on the entire planet.
1: Again, we're talking with Chris Killam, the medicine hunter. Now, in this new green tea CR formula from Purity, it's really about the research. Share with us some of your favorite studies and the headlines on the curcumin that we didn't get to yet. I know this is one of your favorite ingredients for joint comfort and even for brain health.
0: Well, I especially like the liver protective, heart protective, and joint modifying properties of this stuff. The liver is our greatest detoxifying organ, and we know that we're constantly bombarded by toxins in the environment. In fact, blood studies show that newborn babies contain 200 industrial pollutants in their blood at the time of birth. So we need a functioning, super healthy, very strong liver. We might not think about our livers that much, but we need that. Mm-hmm. And we know that curcumin protects the liver. It keeps it strong. From a cardiac standpoint, it's highly beneficial for the heart. It's very good for maintaining healthy cholesterol and healthy platelet levels. And from a joint standpoint, we have innumerable studies showing overall improvement in joint health and relief and stable inflammatory activity, better joint mobility as a result of taking curcumin. I like the brain protective studies as well. You know, curcumin delivers all this. So I regard it as one of the single most important things that you can put in your body. And I'm very well aware that most people are not going to eat enough raw turmeric root to get the benefits that they should and that they can get from a concentrated curcumin extract.
1: All right. 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Call now. All right, back to the show. Chris, I don't want to get too technical here, but these antioxidants in green tea are classified as polyphenols, and they really are super powerful and well-respected by scientists. But in this Green Tea CR formula, there's more. It's got the green tea, it's got the curcumin, the resveratrol that we talked about, plus grape seed extract, bioflavonoids, vitamin C. Can you talk to me about this array of really super antioxidants and polyphenols that you've put in the formula?
0: Well, yeah, I won't say that we kind of went overkill, but I will say that we really, really developed an efficient, comprehensive program here. Grape seed extract contain a group of highly specialized antioxidant compounds that not only do much of what I've already described, but also enhance the physical integrity of tissue in the blood vessels and the skin. So we put those in there for extra boost in antioxidant activity, but also for a specific type of activity that isn't as much addressed by the green tea, the curcumin, and the resveratrol. The bioflavonoids enhance the overall activity of vitamin C, and vitamin C itself is one of the most important nutrients that we can possibly take in. So I would say that we were very, very thorough. You know, when we went through what could be in this product, we said, you know, what would happen if we put in grape seed extract, bioflavonoids, and vitamin C? We realized that we would have an utterly superior formula. And just to reiterate, I want people to experience dynamic health. I want people to feel great. This formula, the Green Tea CR, will make you feel great. And that's the purpose of it.
1: All right, Chris, I love this Green Tea CR combination formula. And remember, the CR stands for curcumin and resveratrol. I love that with this complimentary bottle today, our listeners can get started for free. That's great value. What would people expect to pay if they bought all of these separately in the store?
0: Well, I think if they bought high-quality products that contain these ingredients, they'd be into it for about $75 or so, possibly even $80.
1: Yeah.
0: So they'd wind up spending appreciably more than they're going to spend on the Green Tea CR formula. And they still wouldn't get the grape seed extract. They still wouldn't get the pine bark extract, the bioflavonoids, or the vitamin C.
1: Chris, what kind of results can people expect to see? What can they expect to feel once they start taking this formula?
0: I think that people will feel greater joint mobility and comfort. I think they'll feel more energy. Because these ingredients also help to stabilize and maintain natural healthy blood sugar control, I think they'll have more sustained energy throughout the day. And I would just suspect that people will have an experience of greater vitality. when you have a more highly functional immune system, you just feel more energy and better overall. It's kind of, you know, like those days when you get up and go, wow, I feel great. This is a wow, I feel great formula.
1: Now, Chris, the green tea CR, let me get this straight. It provides about 3 cups worth of green tea in each 2-capsule serving. Plus, you get the antioxidant equivalent of several servings of fruits and vegetables. Plus, you get the resveratrol and the joint comfort and brain function benefits of the curcumin. I mean, wow, all in one formula. In the last 2 minutes, talk to me about this shortcut to better health and why you want everyone listening to this program to call now for that complimentary bottle of green tea CR.
0: Okay. Fortunately, there's an immense body of science that has been growing steadily for the past 20 years, and it's really rich science now. We know that of the various plant-derived substances that exist, green tea extract, curcumin extract, and resveratrol extract are at the absolute top of the list of protective, vitality-enhancing, overall health-promoting compounds. There just isn't anything like these. They're in the green tea CR standing for curcumin and resveratrol, product in meaningful amounts. People will take this product. They're going to feel the difference. You're going to feel energy. You're going to feel more vitality. You're just plain going to feel better, kind of more fluid and in that flow of good health.
1: Sure.
0: 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And given that they can get a free bottle, I'm also not saying, now put yourself at great risk and spend a lot of money. I say, no, try it free. Let the product speak for itself.
1: Chris Killam, as always, fascinating information. We appreciate your insight. Thanks so much.
0: Thank you. It's always a pleasure to speak with you.
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6: 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I'm your host, Mark Larson. Thank you for tuning in. A great show ahead for you, so stay tuned. But before we begin, I'd like you to put on your thinking cap, all right? Can you name this nutrient? Now, nutritionists love it because clinical research shows it fights fatigue while promoting muscle strength and endurance. By one antioxidant measurement, it's 6,000 times more powerful than vitamin C. It's 800 times stronger than CoQ10. It can improve your depth perception. And millions of people in Japan use it every day to fight wrinkles and fine lines from the inside out. So what is it? What nutrient are we talking about? Well, Sherry Torkos is here to reveal the secret. She's a practicing pharmacist and author. She's written more than a dozen books on health, including the Canadian Encyclopedia of Natural Medicine. Welcome to the program, Sherry Torkos. Good to have you here.
7: Hey there, Mark. Thanks so much for having me. This secret nutrient that we're going to be talking about is called astaxanthin. Mm-hmm. And Reader's Digest, they featured it brilliantly in an article called The Latest It Antioxidant. Astaxanthin is a fountain of youth. As you mentioned, very popular in Japan, used mainstream for promoting beauty from within as a capsule. But here in North America, people just aren't as familiar with it. But listen to this. It has 60 human studies validating its efficacy. And as a pharmacist, this really caught my attention. And this nutrient is not something that you can get enough of in diet. It's found in salmon, but you'd really have to eat a lot of salmon, like 5 pounds, just to get a good daily dose.
6: Well, so as much as I love salmon, but I'm not going that far. Sherry, I didn't know that there were 60-plus human clinical studies in this specific natural form of astaxanthin that happens to be in Purity's AstaFX formula. Talked about Japan. Now, this is a capsule. This particular astaxanthin is all the rage for skin health, as they've been finding in Japan. Very, very interesting on so many fronts here, right?
7: Yeah, for sure. I mean, astaxanthin at just a 4 milligram dose, and that's the clinical dose that is in Purity's AstaFX formula. Mm-hmm. It's clinically tested and shown to fight fine lines and wrinkles from the inside. And millions in Asia take it daily just for that. And I don't want to get too technical here, but just one human study that I'd like to mention to back up these benefits. They used the exact same dose and the type of astaxanthin that's in Purity's product, and they discovered significant benefits for skin hydration, skin texture, smoothness, elasticity, reduction of skin spots. And there was even a reduction of redness and an improvement in the evenness of skin tone. So we're talking about big beauty benefits, and it works from the inside out, which is fabulous. Men love it, women love it, and it's really catching on here in North America.
6: It sure is. It's a really impressive list of clinical benefits for beautifying skin from the inside out. No wonder they love it there in Japan, and now we're learning about it here. But Sherry, I know you like to say the wrinkle-reducing benefits and the skin tone benefits are just part of this. That's just kind of the cherry on the top. What do you mean by this?
7: Well, you know, I talk to a lot of people in the pharmacy every week. So I work as a pharmacist, and I also get a lot of friends and family and colleagues asking me about their health. And many people are, you know, in their 50s, 60s, 70s, and they really like the idea of a supplement that can help to improve the appearance of their skin. I mean, we all want beautiful, youthful skin, but for most people, this really isn't the key benefit. What's at the top of the list when you ask people, like, what do they most want to achieve in their health and their wellness? They want something that will help to promote muscle strength. And they want stamina. They want to be able to do the activities they enjoy, golf, tennis, hiking, playing with their kids and grandkids. And this is actually patented for muscle strength. You know, people want energy to fight fatigue. They want to feel sharp. They're also concerned about their vision. They want to keep their eyes healthy. People are concerned about heart health, circulation, immunity, all of these areas. Really, we're talking about staying healthy from the inside out. So, you know, when you think of it, the skin benefits are compelling, but to me, it's really just the cherry on the top.
6: Yeah, well, Sherry, you were saying that astaxanthin helps with endurance and performance against salmon loaded with astaxanthin. They perform these amazing feats of endurance. Astaxanthin is also found in high levels in the eyes of seagulls. Now, that's interesting. Humans bike faster when they supplement with a specific form of astaxanthin. So is there a common denominator in all of this, these kinds of bits of information?
7: Well, the research here is really clear. Astaxanthin is a molecule that fuels healthy performance, energy, stamina, strength. That's what we see in nature, and that's what we see in humans, too. It's like if you're getting older and you want an edge for strength, for energy, for youthful skin, to fight wrinkles from the inside out, but also to promote endurance and healthy vision, this is what you take. You take this AstaFX formula with a clinical dose of the right type of astaxanthin, and you really feel it. By one measure of antioxidant activity called singlet oxygen quenching activity, astaxanthin is 800 times stronger than CoQ10. And this was published in 2007 in a journal called Carotenoid Science. Another study found that astaxanthin is 6,000 times stronger than vitamin C as an antioxidant, again, in its singlet oxygen scavenging capacity. So it's incredible.
6: Well, I know Purity has a free bottle of AstaFX, just two little liquid capsules a day. That's all you need. And we're going to give out a special 800 number in just a moment for our listeners to take advantage of the free bottle offer. But before we do that, Sherry, Purity uses this natural form of astaxanthin, not that synthetic, cheaper form like you find out there in the market. This is really important as well, correct?
7: Yeah, you definitely need to do your homework when choosing supplements. And that's what I did. AstaFX uses 4 milligrams of the world's most clinically researched natural form of astaxanthin called Astareal.
6: Sherry Tarkos, pharmacist and author, is with us here on the program. Sherry, we learned today that astaxanthin is 6,000 times more powerful by this one measurement of antioxidant activity when compared to vitamin C. This AstaFX has so much power. Purity has something like 100 plus unsolicited testimonials on their website, and I found a couple that I especially enjoy. If I could read a couple of those, I think this is very interesting, if it's okay with you.
7: Sure, I think it's great to share feedback from people that are really taking the product.
6: Yeah, here's one from Ava in Texas. She gives AstaFX 5 stars, and she writes, quote, "After taking AstaFX, my son was visiting us and said, 'Mom, you look youthful. I'm a Purity Products customer for the last 3 years and will never go back.'" That's from Ava. Here's one from Nina in Ottawa, Ontario. She's in the age group 45 to 54, gives it another 5-star review. She says this, quote, "Since taking AstaFX, I've felt so much better. My energy level, I would say, has gone from a 3 to a 10. How about that? She says, "So I feel energized whenever taking. My husband even noticed I no longer complain about housework." Well, I've talked about this amazing product to all my family and friends. I'm sure they see how well I look because I feel great from the inside out. I've even noticed my skin appears healthier, too. I feel like a fountain of youth. Now, that's pretty good stuff from actual customers who've been trying AstaFX. And, Sherry, you mentioned before we started the show, you've been taking this product for yourself. And I know, knowing you for some time, it's worked very well for you, hasn't it?
7: It has. You know, I've been taking it for about 2 years now, and people are often surprised to hear that I'm 50. They tell me that I look more like I'm 35, which is nice to hear.
6: Yep.
7: I do eat healthy. I exercise regularly, but I'm also a strong believer in the benefits of taking research-based supplements. And I take AstaFX every day to stay strong, healthy, to keep my energy levels up, and for my skin. I mean, I want to do everything I can to stay youthful and to keep my body sharp and also to prevent some of those issues that can arise as we age.
6: Great information with Sherry Tarkos. We'll get back to her in just a moment. We're talking about AstaFX exclusively from Purity Products. 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We'll give you the number and the special offer again at the end of the show in a few minutes, but lots to cover today. We'll get back to it here with Sherry Tarkos. She's an author and pharmacist, and always great to have you on the show. Such great information, Sherry. Can you share with us a quick study or two to sort of back this up, highlight the science behind the elite astaxanthin that's found in AstaFX? Because I know there are, what, dozens and dozens of studies. Maybe you can pull out and highlight a couple of your favorites.
7: Yeah, for sure. So Dr. Mark Miller, he's a PhD, a biomedical researcher, he explains it well, and he's talking here about how free radicals compromise and undermine function and cellular performance in the body. He says astaxanthin is simply superb at negating this, as evidenced by clinical trials showing improved performance and accelerated recovery. In fact, research published in the Journal of Medicine and Science in Sports and Exercise found that those who took 4 milligrams of astaxanthin daily over 28 days scored better cycling times with greater output than those who did not take it. So they biked faster. Mm-hmm. I mean, remember this, astaxanthin is one of the few fat-soluble antioxidants that can actually neutralize free radicals even at the site of the mitochondrial membrane. It's like cellular body armor protecting your cells, your joints, blood vessels, brain, heart, and organs on many levels. So listen to this, Mark. Mm-hmm. There are 14 clinical studies on astaxanthin for brain health, 7 studies on skin health, 14 studies on eye health, including research for depth perception and focus, 6 studies showing astaxanthin supports cardio function, 42 studies on healthy aging and cellular health. I mean, there's a ton of research on human performance, too, showing benefits for energy, stamina, and endurance. I mean, this AstFX, it's incredibly powerful and versatile. It helps you stay in the game of life, stay energized, active, alert, healthy, and even stronger.
6: That is impressive on so many levels. So much great information there. And I know this astaxanthin has about a dozen patents, too. I'm looking here. I see there's a patent for promoting eye health and reducing eye fatigue. There's a patent for inhibiting the expression of cytokines in cells, and a patent, get this, on composition for body fat reduction. There's one for improving muscle atrophy in older adults. Sherry, I'd like to be a little bit of a skeptic here. How can this one simple nutrient magically do all of this? How can this AstaFX give us so many benefits? I mean, really?
7: Yeah, I know. It sounds amazing, too good to be true, but it really is true. Many of the studies that I'm referencing here, they're available on PubMed. These are reputable clinical studies conducted by leading researchers around the world that really back the benefits of astaxanthin. By the way, muscle output is better with astaxanthin, too. And this comes from astaxanthin research published in the International Journal of Sports Nutrition, November 2011. This was another study done with cyclists. They took 4 milligrams of astaxanthin. It was a small study, but very positive, showing that cyclists improved their trial time by 2 minutes in a 20-kilometer bike race. I mean, that's a meaningful improvement in a race like this. And the researchers said that they also burned fat more efficiently, which makes sense. Based on this research, Purity can actually make the claim that AstaFX will promote and improve power output in your muscles. I mean, I tell people, AstaFX in, strength and power out. It's transformative if you like energy. And this was found in other studies too, like one that looked at hand grip strength.
6: Oh, so much great information. If you're just tuning in, we're talking with pharmacist and author Sherry Tarkos here. I'm your host, Mark Larson. Now, in this hand grip study that you mentioned, I understand this involved, what, a 12-milligram dose? And they saw a 93% boost in hand strength in people who struggled with, well, a tennis elbow. That's a big deal. But our listeners might be saying, well, okay, maybe I don't play tennis. What about me? What does it mean for me, right?
7: Right. So think about this. A 93% increase in a person who has some repetitive stress in their elbow, it's an almost doubling in hand strength. So just think about all the things that you do in your daily life, picking up groceries, your kids, your grandkids, gripping the steering wheel of a car, playing golf or tennis, gardening or riding a bike. A doubling of grip strength makes a big difference. I mean, when you take astaxanthin, you get stronger, you feel stronger, you have more energy, endurance. If you play sports, you play stronger. So to me, it's really quite extraordinary.
6: That's great information, too. Now, Sherry, I want to share a couple more testimonials that caught my attention out of so many right there on the Purity website. Again, these are unsolicited. These are from real people. Here's one from Rick. He's a male, age 55 to 64, lives in Naples, Florida. He writes this. What a great product AstaFX has been for me. After starting taking AstaFX, my workout and strength has increased as if I were in my 20s again. And I've only been on AstaFX for 2 months now. Can't wait to see the long-term effect. I look forward to taking AstaFX every morning for my afternoon workouts. I'll be taking this product for a long time. Here's Dee Dee. She's a female, age 45 to 54. She lives in Laurel Park, North Carolina. She writes this, quote, "I've been using AstaFX for a month now. I can see the difference in my energy level. I now have more energy, feel better since taking this product. I can actually see a difference in my skin as well. I'm a smoker who has smoking lines around my mouth, but the lines have diminished about 50%. Overall, I am so thrilled with my energy level. I love this product." Just a couple of samples from the real people who have responded on Purity's website. And Sherry, I'm looking at the list of patents again on this astaxanthin compound. This is where the science, the research backs up what we're talking about. This is just flat out amazing. And now, Sherry, a lot of people out there are going to think what I'm going to say here sounds a little bit odd. But you said before the show, this supplement may even help people drive a car better or use the computer more comfortably. I mean, come on, how does this happen?
7: It does sound funny, but AstaFX may actually help in these areas too. And here's why. One of the interesting things about astaxanthin is that it's a relative of vitamin A. And we know that vitamin A is good for our eyes, good for vision. Astaxanthin is too. Astaxanthin has actually been shown to fight oxidation in eye tissue. Scientists did a study where they found a 46% improvement in a measurement called depth perception. Now, depth perception, that's our ability to determine distances between objects, or basically to see in three dimensions. And researchers, they studied a handball team, specifically looking at how quickly they could change focus. And guess what? The handball team that was supplementing with astaxanthin, they were able to improve their accuracy and improve their performance in the depth perception test. Other research has also shown that astaxanthin helps reduce eye fatigue. And, you know, when you're on a computer, that's a big deal. Everyone's on computers these days and for long periods of time, and it's hard on our eyes. And we know that if you're driving a car and it's late at night and your reaction time is slow, that's not good. Astaxanthin actually helps the eyes focus and refocus. Dr. Hecht, PhD, one of the leading researchers at AstaReal, says that the product actually helps your eyes be more resilient. You see better with it. Your eyes are healthier. I mean, who doesn't love those benefits?
6: Again, we're talking with pharmacist and health author Sherry Tarkos about our free bottle offer from Purity Products, talking about AstaFX. So much ground to cover. Sherry, I want to get back to the skin benefits and this issue of wrinkle reduction. Not as a cream or as a lotion, but as a capsule. You take it orally. This patent also covers this. You say this ingredient is proven to reduce wrinkles, and not just by a little. We're talking a dramatic amount. What's going on with this?
7: Yeah, I know. It's fascinating. A huge benefit. People want to look younger. I know I do. And I've noticed significant benefits since I've started taking it. But it's the science here that really shines. The whole concept of taking oral supplements to improve skin health. Relatively new concept here in North America, but in Japan, this is mainstream. Astaxanthin is already one of, if not the most successful ingredients in a new class of products called cosmeceuticals, or supplements that you take orally to enhance the cosmetic appearance of your skin. So listen to this. In one study, they gave 4 milligrams of astaxanthin, which, by the way, is the actual amount you get in Purity's AstaFX, and the skin benefits were dramatic. Within 6 weeks, every single person in the treatment group, 100% of participants in the study, reported that their skin had improved significantly. Everybody got results. Fine lines, hydration, elasticity, all improved. Listen to this. The participants experienced about 50% improvement in dryness, moisture, roughness, elasticity, fine lines, wrinkles, even age spots were significantly diminished. And this is literally in line with the best, the highest quality, and the most expensive topical products, the lotions and potions that we put on our skin. And again, AstaFX, it's exclusive to Purity Products.
6: 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By the way, limit one free offer per household, please. Now, Sherry, for people who are just tuning in, one of the many highlights we covered earlier on today's program is just how revolutionary this special Purity Astaxanthin is for redefining aging skin. And Astaxanthin works its magic inside the body in areas like endurance, stamina, energy. These are so many of the inside-out benefits that people will feel. And in fact, what will they feel when they start taking AstaFX?
7: So the reason you need to give this a try is because the benefits are real. The science is very compelling. Over 60 clinical studies and patents. I mean, the product is impressive and it really works. This is a product where you will actually see and feel the benefits after taking it a month or so. The cosmetic benefits for your skin, we just mentioned a minute ago, really incredible. I've been taking it myself and I see a huge difference. Others have noticed too. People are always saying to me, you know, what do you use on your skin? What are you taking? And, you know, I tell people what you put into your body is just as important, if not more so, than what you apply to your skin. And think about the vision benefits, really unmatched by any other nutrient or supplement out there. It targets tired eyes, eye strain, and it helps improve eye focus and depth perception. It's great for circulation, energy, muscle strength, and endurance. You can literally boost your strength. As we age, this is crucial. It helps you enjoy life and stay in the game. Mm-hmm. And it can even help with recovery after exercise. Next, astaxanthin has the ability to fight fatigue and support mitochondrial function. So that means cellular energy and ATP support.
6: Now, Sherry, just a few moments left before we wrap up the program. I want to take a quick step back for a moment. I know we have this great free bottle offer today. We're talking AstaFX from Purity Products, and we'll get to that offer as we wrap up the program. Free bottle of AstaFX for all of our listeners. Again, it promotes healthy vision, skin, muscle, fights wrinkles like no other. And most of us have just never heard about all of this until today. So tell our listeners again how astaxanthin compares to other antioxidants or phytonutrients that are out there on the market right now, because this is truly unique, isn't it?
7: Well, you know, from an antioxidant perspective, the healthy aging perspective, astaxanthin is up to 6,000 times more potent than vitamin C in its singlet oxygen-quenching capacity. That should be enough to get everybody excited. There's really, you know, something in this for everybody. With AstaFX from Purity here, you get to see the amazing power of astaxanthin for yourself. It's the king of the carotenoids, and very few people are aware of its benefits. And I think millions are missing out on it because they just aren't aware of this incredible evidence-based nutraceutical.
6: And I know it may sound too good to be true for some people, Sherry. What do you say to any skeptics saying, come on, does it really do all of this?
7: Well, I'm a pharmacist, and in my training as a pharmacist, I'm trained to look at the science and to see what the science says. And the science on astaxanthin is very clear, backed by over 60 clinical studies, and many of these studies are accessible on PubMed, so you can check them out yourself. But the key takeaway is this. The benefits are real, the cosmetic benefits, the endurance benefits, the strength benefits, the vision benefits, circulation, cardio. The product really works. I mean, the science is so strong. I see the difference in how it makes my skin look and how I feel. I feel stronger, healthier, and I encourage folks to give this a try. With this free bottle offer from Purity, there's nothing to lose and so much to gain.
6: Such great information, wonderful show, and always good to talk with you, Sherry. 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
16: 72 degrees, sunny at 7 o'clock. Good morning, I'm Larry Kofsky. East Rutherford, New Jersey will be the center of the soccer world this afternoon as the World Cup final pits Spain against Argentina. Kickoff at 3 p.m. Both President Trump and Mayor Mamdani are expected to be there. They have no plans to meet. Mayor Mamdani isn't ruling out attempting to arrest Israeli Prime Minister Benjamin Netanyahu if he visits the city in September for the UN General Assembly. Netanyahu has been charged as a war criminal by the International Criminal Court. The U.S. does not recognize the ICC's authority. U.S. Central Command says the U.S. has completed an eighth night of airstrikes against Iran. The strikes were said to be aimed at punishing Iran for the deaths of two U.S. service members at a military base in Jordan. Andrew Tate and his brother have been arrested in Miami.
17: The social media influencers notorious for their sexist views were arrested by federal marshals on Saturday on criminal charges of rape and sex trafficking in the UK. A news release from the UK's Crown Prosecution Service says 39-year-old Andrew Tate has been charged with 7 counts of rape, 3 counts of sex trafficking, 3 counts of assault, and other offenses. His brother, 38-year-old Tristan Tate, is being charged with 2 counts of rape, sexual assault, and sex trafficking. British authorities are seeking their extradition. I'm Jim Forbes.
18: Here's your WOR Weather Channel forecast. The front that produced all the strong storms and heavy rainfall yesterday has fortunately pushed off to the south, so a dry end of the weekend. We'll see some clouds initially, then afternoon sun with some gusty winds out of the northwest at times at a high of 81. Overnight clear of the low in the mid-60s. Tomorrow sunny with a high of 81. Then showers and storms on Tuesday with a high near 80. I'm meteorologist Jeff Marr.
16: Once again, 72 sunny in Midtown. Wake up with Curtis Sliwa and Larry Menti in the morning, 6 till 10 tomorrow. I'm Larry Kofsky on 710 WOR.
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12: 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I am your host, Steve Summers, and I've got to tell you, we have got a fascinating show for you today. Now, if you're like most people, you may have noticed that when you hit 50, you kind of hit the wall. You know, between your joints, the heart, the brain, your eyes, your energy, you name it. Now, when you hit 50, you have to pay attention to your health. We all know that. So whether you're 40 or 50 or say in your 60s or 70s or even older for that matter, our guest today says he's discovered something that you can unlock the key to feeling better at any age. This is exciting. What is it? What are we talking about? Why do you need to know about this? Well, stay tuned. Dr. Neil Levin is on the line here. Dr. Neil Levin is a chiropractor. He's a nutritionist. He's a longtime advisor for Purity Products. Welcome, Dr. Levin. So great to have you back on the show today. This is a big story, isn't it?
20: Oh, absolutely, Steve. And let's cut right to the chase here. That discovery you talked about at the top there, it's krill oil, because krill oil is simply amazing for us. It's great for the heart, great for the joints, fantastic for the brain, for the eyes. I mean, I have people coming into my clinic every single day, and they want to feel better. I mean, they want to feel physically better, stronger. They want their joints to feel comfortable, but they want to stay mentally sharp. They want to keep that brain thinking like it did when they were younger. They want to protect themselves from coronary heart disease and maintain those flexible, healthy, youthful arteries for wonderful circulation. Hey, Steve, they want to boost their energy. And you know, why not? I mean, we deserve it. And that's what we're going to be talking about here today with this Krill Omega 50 Plus, which is the cutting edge combination, Steve, of krill oil, which is so fabulous for us. But we've infused the krill oil. Now, this is so important. We've infused the krill oil with the high omega-3 concentrated fish oil. You need to do that when you're dealing with krill, because krill just isn't high enough in omega-3. So many other important parameters and virtues, but you got to get that high omega-3 fish oil in there, and we've done that. So this is now the best of both worlds. But we didn't stop there. For the 50-plussers, we've added some vitamin D. We doubled the antioxidant power, and Steve, we actually increased the amount of krill by 67%. So this now becomes the finest omega-3 nutrient in the world, as far as I'm concerned.
12: This is very, very exciting. This krill oil sensation, I mean, it is all over the news, Dr. Neil Levin. Great studies are out there. Many experts are declaring that krill oil is better than fish oil. So give us this lowdown on this krill omega-50 plus formula.
20: Right, Steve. You know, if I told you that there's this one tiny pill that benefits the joints and the brain and memory, mood, coronary heart disease, wonderful for the arteries, makes your hair shine, great for the skin. I mean, what would you say to that?
12: Hey, where is it? Where can I get this stuff?
20: Right, and we have it. It's Krill Omega 50 Plus, and we're going to give it to everybody for free today. And that's really cool, because Purity wants everybody to try this, because they know they're going to see a huge difference. But get this, on top of that, for the first 1,000 people that call today, we're giving away a second gift, because I just demanded this. You know, when we're dealing with the 50 plusers, and hey, you know, if you're 40 and you feel like your energy is low, this is for you also. But for people 50 and over, we're also giving away free B12 energy melts. I demanded this because, hey, as we're getting a little older, we don't absorb that B12 as well. And I want you to feel the benefits from this Krill Omega 50 Plus. So I'm going to jack up those B12 levels for you today as well. You know, what a value proposition.
12: You know, when it comes to your health, it really is a win-win. This is amazing. I heard you say that this can actually reduce the risk of coronary heart disease. When you hear that, whose ears don't perk up after that? How exactly does that work anyway?
20: Right. Well, Krill Omega 50 Plus, remember, this is the combination of krill oil with the high omega-3, highly concentrated fish oil. So it's much higher in omega-3s than most krill oil formulas would be. So when we're dealing with the high omega-3 fish oil, we're talking about support for the HDL cholesterol, healthy, youthful, flexible arteries. That's so great for the circulation, heart muscle strength, platelet activity, red blood cells that stay nice and soft and flexible so they can work their way through those little capillaries. Oh, what about triglycerides? That becomes so important. So this Krill Omega 50 Plus supports the heart in so many ways. And you know, the bottom line is we need to think about this, because as we're getting a little older, 50 plus, maybe mid 40s, certainly 60s and 70s, it's decision time. I mean, you know your body's not working the way it did when you were in your 30s.
12: Exactly.
20: The energy might not be there. You need to make a decision. Are you going to take it laying down and just let yourself get old, or are you going to do something about it? Are you going to stay physically active? Are you going to do the things you need to stay healthy? And getting these omega-3s, the krill oil, the vitamin D, the antioxidants make such a difference. This is a game changer for anybody in that 50-plus age group.
12: Doc, this is absolutely great information. I know that omega-3s are best known for their cardiovascular benefits, and they're certainly also known as brain food. Now, we've discussed this in some of the past shows. If you would, touch on the brain benefits for our listeners listening out there today, and tell us why you say that supplementing with omega-3s isn't just a good idea for the brain, but an absolute necessity.
20: Oh, this is such an important point that you're bringing up. Absolutely. For brain health, we must get these omega-3s back in there. You know, when you think about omega-3s, and you think about brain health and memory and mood and feeling sharp, you really want to single out the DHA component. That's the docosahexaenoic acid. You know what, Steve? Your brain is 60% fat by weight, and of that, 25% needs to be DHA. You know what I use an analogy in my practice? People understand calcium and bone health, right? If you don't have calcium in your diet and you don't supplement with calcium, your bones are going to get brittle and weak. You understand that, right?
12: Right, exactly.
20: That's what happens to bones. Bones need calcium for their normal strength and structure.

0: You get 130 with Krill Omega 50 Plus. That's why this is so incredible for the brain.
1: This is absolutely exciting. I got to tell you, though, during the last Krill show that we did together, you totally shocked me, Doc. I remember this specifically. You said that...
0: Tell me, I'm on the edge of my seat. What did I say?
1: You said, and I remember, that the studies show that krill oil improves joint comfort in just 7 days. Now, if the benefits for the brain and the heart didn't perk my ears up, that certainly would. If you would, touch on the study and tell us how this works.
0: Right. That was a great study. In fact, that's the reason I started taking krill oil about 5-6 years ago. Mm-hmm. A pilot study, double-blind, placebo-controlled, exactly what you want to see out of the Journal of the American College of Nutrition. Now, participants got 300 milligrams of krill oil or placebo. Now, remember, in Krill Omega 50 Plus, we're giving you even more. We're giving you 500 milligrams of krill oil, so even more potent. But the participants in the study that got the krill oil got some amazing joint benefits, Steve. Get this. In just 7 days, and you remember this from the last show, but yeah. In just 7 days, they were 28% more comfortable. That's a jaw-dropper. When I read that, I immediately went out and bought my first bottle of krill oil. But after 30 days, they were 38% more comfortable. The researchers didn't stop there. They looked at flexibility of the joints. They looked at function of the joints. All improved, and I call this the krill oil advantage. So if you're out there and you're taking fish oil, well, fish oil is great. I mean, fish oil is in here. It's so important, but you're not going to get the same joint advantages just on krill. You're not going to experience this joint comfort benefit that we get specifically from the krill. And remember, in Krill Omega 50 Plus, we've jacked up the levels of the krill 67% more. So in terms of dosage, fantastic.
1: That's big. That is absolutely big. Hey, I was on the website, and the testimonials on the Krill Omega 50 Plus, they're incredible. I mean, people obviously love this product. I'd like to share a couple of my favorites here.
0: Sure.
1: Believer writes in, she's a female age 45 to 54 from Georgia. She rates it 5 out of 5 stars. She writes, "This has helped. Less grind on my knees when climbing up the steps. Beneficial to my overall health, both physically and mentally. I just feel better," is what she said. Also, Safety Susan, age 55 to 64 from Sacramento, California. She writes to 5 out of 5 stars. "I was a little worried about fishy aftertaste. However, I have not burped it even once." She goes, "I like it better than regular fish oil. The capsule size is smaller and it's easy to swallow." This is big, the capsule size being smaller.
0: You know, and I'm really glad you picked that one out, because Safety Suzanne picks out a very important point there. I don't think we've really harped on this enough, because people have trouble swallowing those huge horse pills, you know, those huge omega-3 pills. These are tiny. So this is why this is such a breakthrough. These capsules are so small and easy to swallow. Anybody can easily swallow them. But at the same time, we've increased the dosage of krill by 67%. We've boosted the antioxidant power. The vitamin D is in there. We supercharged the whole thing with the high omega-3, highly concentrated fish oil. So important for the heart. So, yeah, Safety Suzanne, she really nailed it there. I want to read one more. This one in front of me, Blessed. She's in the 55 to 64 age bracket. Fort Worth, Texas, 5 out of 5 stars. She writes, "I was experiencing brain fog. I couldn't remember things at work. Felt I was slowing down mentally. Purity was offering a free bottle. I've been taking it for a year, and I swear by it. I have experienced a difference in my brain and body." Good for you, Blessed. You know
1: Excellent.
0: What? I'm not surprised at these testimonials at all, because, again, I take this product myself. Mm-hmm. It's fabulous. My patients love the Krill Omega 50 Plus. They feel it in their joints. They feel it in their brain. They feel it in their energy, their circulation. They just feel better. That's what everybody tells me when they get in this Krill Omega 50 Plus.
1: Now, Dr. Neil Levitt, talk for a minute, if you would, about the B12 Energy Melts, too. This is really
0: right.
1: An exciting addition.
0: So important.
1: You gave these away in our last Krill show as well, and the feedback has been absolutely overwhelming. People simply love the energy, the pep, the vigor they feel when they have their B12 levels restored with these. And now Purity's going to do it again. So 2 free bottles here today for the listeners. Tell us about this.
0: Yeah, remember, first of all the listeners today that pick up the phone and call are going to get a free bottle of this Krill Omega 50 Plus. Amazing with the krill oil, 67% more krill oil, the high omega-3 fish oil, boosting those omega-3 levels, so critical for the heart, for the skin, for the hair, for the eyes. On top of that, we added the vitamin D, so important, so pure, so pristine. But now, the B12 energy melts, why are they here? I said to Purity, I said, guys, we're dealing with the 50-plussers here. Even people 45, 50, 60, 70, they're having more trouble absorbing the B12. And B12 is critical. You think B12, think energy. If your energy is low,

0: and you're in your 50s or 60s, I mean, it may be a B12 issue. 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
1: 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Now, Doc, I've seen these ads where they say that krill oil is 48 times stronger than fish oil. Is that true? Does that make any sense?
0: Well, you know, obviously these are the krill guys talking, right?
1: Right.
0: But you could look at it both ways. Let's get into krill in just a moment. But first, let's pat the fish oil guys on the shoulder, because, you know, you could say that the fish oil is better and stronger, but we're talking about the concentrated high omega-3 fish oil here, because it's higher in the omega-3s, the EPA and DHA that are so important for the heart, the brain, the memory, mood, your eyes, your skin, your hair, your nails. So in one sense, you could say, well, the fish oil better, but in another sense, I have to hand it to the krill guys, because in terms of antioxidant power, krill oil is extraordinary, and it's because there's a molecule in krill oil that's naturally occurring called astaxanthin. And this astaxanthin, Steve, this is one of the most powerful antioxidants we've ever discovered. Steve, by one measure of antioxidant activity, it's 6,000 times stronger than vitamin C.
1: Wow.
0: So amazing antioxidant power in the krill. And now, as we're getting older, 50 plus like myself, I'm 52, and we don't make as many antioxidants naturally. Our antioxidant systems are kind of slowing down, and at the same time, we're producing more free radicals naturally. This is why we call it Krill Omega 50 Plus, extra antioxidant power and extra krill. Remember, 500 milligrams of krill instead of 300, that's 67% more, plus the vitamin D, so important for us, and this is just incredible value. I have folks, they were going out and they were getting the krill separately and the fish oil separately, the antioxidant. You could spend $75 doing that.
1: No kidding.
0: You're getting it all for free today. This is the best of both worlds, this combination product with the krill and the fish oil. It's not one being better than the other. They're both great, and this is the best of both worlds.
1: You know, thank God for Purity products. I'm serious. Seriously, because when you think about where our food supply has gone and where we are today, day. We have to have something that allows us to feel better as we age, to age gracefully. It's amazing to me as we talk
0: about
1: this.
0: And that's why I love the way that Purity gives away the free bottles. Because, you know, people can be skeptical.
1: Sure.
0: They should be skeptical. But now they can be skeptical and they say, okay, you know what? This sounds pretty important. I'm going to give this a go. It's only going to cost me $6.95. And they get it and they try it out. And what they start to see, because it doesn't take long. Remember that joint study, 7 days, 28% more comfortable. What they start to see is, hey, I'm more comfortable. I feel better. They notice their energy is better. And they realize, hey, you know what? This is important. And they tell their friends and they tell their relatives and they tell their loved ones. And Purity's been doing business this way for, I don't know, 20 years now. And, you know, this is a great testimonial by Gracie. 5 out of 5 stars, she writes, it works. I feel a difference in my joints after only 1 week. Also, you have the nicest staff. That's what Gracie writes. You have the nicest staff. People are going to appreciate working with Purity. They're a fantastic company. They put their money where their mouth is. They give out free bottles, and you try it, and you're like, wow, this is great stuff. Thank God for Purity.
1: Let's talk about the heart health for a moment. It's probably the single greatest concern that people face as they age. So anything that we can do to boost heart health becomes really a top priority. You know this, I know this, and those folks out there know this as well. And I know you mentioned earlier that omega-3s literally lower our risk of coronary heart disease. Do I have that correct? Because that's a big statement.
0: You know, absolutely. I mean, protecting the heart, this is what put omega-3s on the map back in the 70s. Dr. Dierberg discovered, you know, how protective they were for the Eskimos.
1: Right.
0: But bottom line is, omega-3s protect our heart in so many ways. They promote a smooth, rhythmical heartbeat, important for the body's normal inflammatory response in the heart muscle, inside the arteries and veins. They promote those youthful, flexible arteries, so important for circulation. They promote healthy blood platelet activity, healthy red blood cell activity. They support a healthy blood pressure. That's very important. Triglycerides. So they do so much for the heart. So simply amazing cardiovascular protection with these omega-3s.
1: It just keeps getting better, doesn't it? Hey, you know, I got to remind our listeners.
0: I have patients come in here all the time, and I'm like, are you taking your omega-3s? I hope you're still taking your omega-3s. You know, they're afraid to say no. You know, I'm like the omega-3 doctor. Take your omega-3s. In fact, if there was only one nutrient that I could take, Steve, honest to God, if there was only one nutrient that I could take, hands down, it's omega-3s. That's the first most important nutrient you could take. And this krill omega 50 plus, I love the way they combine the krill oil with the fish oil, so you're getting the best of both worlds. Can't beat it.
1: 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Doc, this study you sent me on this omega-3s and the memory is amazing. It seems that the participants taking omega-3s had some pretty incredible benefits here. When you talk about memory, that is something that kind of slips as we get older. Tell us more about this, would you?
0: Right. This was a great study because what they did here was very interesting. This out of the journal Neurology, and what they did is they checked the omega-3 level in the red blood cells of women, 1,000 women, older women. So this is a big study, 1,000 women. Mm-hmm. But then again, 8 years later, and the women were on average 78 years old at this point, they did MRI scans of the women's brains. And what they found, Steve, this is so amazing, they found that the brain volume for the women that had more omega-3s in their red blood cells, the women that had more omega-3s in their red blood cells, they had higher brain volume. They were actually maintaining more of the youthful size of the brain. Their brains were bigger. You could see it plainly in the MRI measurements. That's really
1: great.
0: Cool. But not only that, there's a very important part of the brain known as the hippocampus, a very important part of the brain that facilitates learning, facilitates memory. And there was greater brain volume in the hippocampus for people that had more omega-3s in their red blood cells. That's how you can really measure how much omega-3 someone's taking in. So if you take omega-3s, you will raise your omega-3 index. We know this. It's a fact. You take omega-3s, you raise that. So you want to have more omega-3s in your bloodstream. very important. That's how it infuses into all the cell membranes, into the joints, into the brain, etc. So take the Krill Omega 50 Plus. You get the krill oil, 67% more krill oil, so fantastic for the joints. You get the high omega-3 fish oil, vitamin D in there as well, astaxanthin for extra antioxidant power, and protect that brain, protect your memory, facilitate that quick, that youthful thinking that's so fun to have. When you feel sharp, when you feel like your brain is working great, you have that brain energy, it's more fun. It's more fun to be in a conversation. You feel better, you wake out of bed, you have that energy, you feel mentally alert, you feel alive. That's the way I want to feel. That's the way young people feel. That's why we put this in this Krill Omega 50 Plus. We want people to feel younger. We want people to maintain their youthful vigor and attitude, and that's what this Krill Omega 50 Plus is all about.
1: All right, I got to tell you, Dr. Levin, I take the Krill Omega 50 Plus, and one of the things that I absolutely love about the pill is that it's so small. I mean, it's so easy to take, and so much better than trying to swallow one of those omega-3 horse pills, you know, the bigger ones. Anyone can take these with ease, and that's what's great about it. Tell us, how did you supercharge this formula while at the same time shrinking the capsule size? How do you do that?
0: Right. It's so amazing. This is really a breakthrough, Stephen. 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They're so small. Anybody can swallow these. My son, Corey, has trouble swallowing pills. 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They're much smaller. They're easy to swallow. And now with our lemon lock flavor system, which I didn't even talk about before, you open the bottle up, Steve, it smells like lemon. 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So an incredible value, and here's what I want you to do. Pick up the phone pretty quick, because believe it or not, 1,000 sounds like a lot, but it's not, Steve. On bigger radio stations, they move fast.
1: Right,
0: so
1: right.
0: 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Everybody's getting that. Don't worry. You're definitely going to get that. But if you're one of the first 1,000 callers, then you get the free B12 Energy Melt. So, no, we need to talk about that one more time. But I want you to get that, too, and I demand this, because this is Krill Omega 50 Plus. We want this for the folks. Hey, if you're in your 40s and you feel run down, it's great for you, too, but 50s, 60s, 70s, folks in that age bracket, they're not absorbing the B12 as well because they're losing some of the intrinsic factors in the GI tract that are responsible for absorbing the B12. So now you put the B12 Energy Melt on your tongue, tastes delicious, and it just gets in there and boosts up those levels of B12. What do you feel? When you boost your level of B12, if you had been low, you feel more energy because B12 helps make the red blood cells, carry oxygen to the tissues, helps burn your carbs for energy, great for the hair, skin, and nails, great for so many things. 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
5: Hello and welcome to another edition of Discoveries in Health. I'm your host, Chris McKay, and I'm really glad you're with me today because today we're going to be talking about an issue that affects each and every one of us, and that's stress. And believe it or not, whether it's job stress, financial stress, family stress, or even the little things that we're told not to stress about, any form of stress takes a serious physical toll on your body. But don't worry, because there is something you can do about your stress. And joining me today on the phone is Dr. Michael Pincus. And Dr. Pincus is going to talk about stress and give us some great information on things that we can do to reduce or even eliminate the negative effects that daily stress has on our bodies. For those of you that may not know Dr. Pincus, he is a nationally recognized authority on natural and alternative health. He's worked with top Hollywood celebrities, professional and Olympic athletes, and he continues to be involved in the latest research into today's top health concerns. And Dr. Pincus, thanks so much for being with us today.
6: Thanks, Chris. Great to be with you.
5: So let's get right into this whole stress issue. You know, stress is such a normal part of our daily routine these days, but why should we all be concerned about it? And more specifically, what's going on in our bodies and what are the warning signs that we should be looking for?
6: Well, you know, there's two ways to look at stress. One is what we call mental stress.
5: Uh-huh.
6: And the other is how stress affects your body. As a doctor, I'm more interested in how it affects your body.
5: Sure.
6: So the way stress affects the body is this. When a person's under stress, the body transposes the stress into tension.
5: Okay.
6: And your muscles end up contracting. And everyone feels that in their upper back and neck. You feel the tightness.
5: Right.
6: As a doctor, I'm more concerned about the muscles that you don't feel, such as the muscles in the arteries.
5: Oh, okay.
6: That tighten up. And the muscles, the heart is a giant muscle.
5: Oh, right.
6: And the muscles in and around your digestive tract.
5: Mm-hmm. Mm-hmm.
6: Because these are the things that are resulting in heart disease, digestive difficulties. And I want to talk a little bit in your show today about nutrition, because there are two nutrients that completely handle the body in terms of stress.
5: Okay.
6: Now, according to the research that I've been involved with, it's as simple as calcium and magnesium.
5: Calcium and magnesium.
6: Right.
5: Okay.
7: When you're deficient in calcium and magnesium, a lot of things can happen. Calcium, magnesium, for example, is needed in order to go to sleep at night. And how many people do you know they just don't sleep well? You wake up tired, your body hurts more. Pretty soon it starts to wear you down, and pretty soon you get sick and you have a condition. When people are suffering from pain and osteoporosis and fibromyalgia and cramps in their legs and weird illnesses, so there's something wrong with this picture. And it has to do with not how much calcium someone's taking in their diet or how many calcium supplements or how many antacids you chew. It has to do with simple absorption. Is that calcium getting absorbed into your body?
5: With calcium being something to deal with stress, isn't calcium for building bones?
6: Well, yes, okay.
5: Yeah.
6: And it does build your teeth. But you see, 1% of the calcium actually circulates in your blood.
7: So when that 1% starts to drop, it could affect your heart, your brain, your kidneys, your organs, and your body shuts down. It actually dies.
5: Wow.
6: So 1% of the calcium always has to be in your system. And there's two sources of calcium. One is in the diet.
5: Yeah.
6: And two is from the bones themselves.
5: The body will absorb it back from the bones if it needs it?
6: That's right.
5: I see.
6: And what you just discussed right now leads to one of the major causes of a condition that's affecting 25 million Americans right now, which is called osteoporosis.
5: Right.
6: Which is a weakening of the bone.
5: Now, and that's due to the body deriving the calcium from the bones instead of
8: from nutrition.
6: Yep.
8: Okay.
6: And so what we have to do is we have to find a way to put calcium back in the diet. Now, you think that would be really easy.
8: Sure, just drink milk.
6: Just drink milk or, you know, eat a lot of green leafy vegetables and that sort of thing. But first of all, people don't do that.
8: Right.
6: And second of all, the quality of the calcium that comes from our diet has been decreasing in the last 50 years.
8: Really?
6: Yeah, because things like pasteurization, foods are irradiated, the calcium is leached from the soils, and people are taking medications that block it. So the actual calcium is not being absorbed in the body.
8: Okay.
6: And then you see people taking Tums and calcium supplements. You know, they buy at the health food store or drugstore.
8: Right, right.
6: But these calciums don't absorb in the body.
8: That's interesting.
6: For a couple reasons. One, when you take let's say an antacid that has the calcium in it, like a Tums, first of all, calcium does not absorb in the body unless it's in an acidic environment. But see, what happens when you take a Tum? Whoa. It's an antacid.
8: Oh, okay.
6: So even if you're getting calcium in the antacid itself, it's not being absorbed.
8: I see, because it has to be in an acid environment for it to be absorbed.
6: Exactly.
8: Okay.
6: Now, we have a product called the CalMax formula. My CalMax formula is natural, and the difference is that it's a powder. And what happens is you put in hot water, and you mix it up, and you drink it down. So it's in a liquid instead of a pill, and it absorbs into your system.
8: Wow. So that solves that problem then.
6: Well, yeah, because when calcium and magnesium are in a liquid state, it absorbs 10 times better than in any other state.
8: Wow. That's great. Matter of fact, yes, I'm reading the can right now. It says a fast-absorbing calcium and magnesium beverage powder.
7: Well, it comes down to absorption. One of the ways to tell if you're not absorbing calcium is take a look at what drugs you're taking. Are you on high blood pressure medication? Do you need something for your kidneys? Are you on pain medications? Do you need sleeping pills? If the calcium and especially the magnesium is being absorbed, you're not going to suffer from all these things. My CalMax formula does absorb incredibly in the body. The thing is that when you take my CalMax formula, but not like, well, will I feel better? I have thousands of people writing me say, Dr. Pincus, I can't believe it. 30 minutes after I took the CalMax, the pain in my wrist went away, or I was able to sleep for the first time in years. I mean, this is really amazing.
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6: Oh, yeah. 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
9: 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If you're just joining us, I've got Dr. Michael Pincus on the phone today, and we're talking about something that we're all too familiar with these days, and that's stress. And we're finding out about the damage that everyday stress can do to our bodies, the warning signs that we should be aware of, and what we can do to alleviate and even eliminate the effects of stress. And Dr. Pincus, you were talking earlier about calcium and magnesium and how we need these nutrients in our bodies to fight the effects of stress, and how your CalMax formula can help us in this battle against stress. I'd like to talk for a minute about how the magnesium factors in. I mean, I'm starting to understand about the calcium, but what does magnesium do?
6: Well, we're talking about stress, and we're talking about stress affects the body. And first of all, in order to function at all, your body needs magnesium. It's probably, of all the vitamins I could list, magnesium is probably the most important vitamin on the planet right now.
8: I've not heard a whole lot about magnesium. I mean, why is magnesium so important?
6: There's over 325 biochemical reactions that magnesium is involved with. It's almost like a hormone.
8: Wow.
6: And, for example, with low levels of magnesium, your heart won't beat.
8: Ooh.
6: Very important factor in life.
8: Yeah, right? Yeah, I would say so.
6: Yeah, in fact, let me just read a list of some of the conditions associated with magnesium deficiencies.
8: Okay.
6: You have attention deficit disorder, Alzheimer's, anxiety, asthma, autism, chronic fatigue syndrome, congestive heart disease, constipation, diabetes, fibromyalgia, high blood pressure, insomnia, migraine headaches, multiple sclerosis, muscle cramps, Parkinson's, osteoporosis, and the list just goes on and on and on.
8: And this is associated with a lack of magnesium in the body?
6: Simply a lack of magnesium.
8: Holy cow.
6: So it's nothing to really mess around with. Now what happens is this. You need the magnesium in your body in order for the calcium to be absorbed.
8: Oh, so it's a necessary thing in order to get the first component, which is calcium.
6: That's right. They work in combination with each other. Now, there's many more practical applications of this CalMax formula.
8: Mm-hmm.
6: First of all, like I said, you drink it, so it gets into your system.
8: Okay.
6: And one of the first things we use it for in our clinic is for people who are under a lot of stress and they can't sleep well at night. It works better than anything I've ever seen for people that have trouble sleeping.
8: Really?
6: Because it relaxes your body, and you actually feel the relaxation after you drink the a cup of the CalMax formula.
8: Hmm. Interesting.
6: Now, the other thing that it's really, really good for are people who are in pain.
8: Okay.
6: And I have a whole bunch of stories to tell you and case studies of people actually taking the CalMax formula and getting rid of pain. And this is including arthritic-type pain, fibromyalgia, which is a form of arthritis, back pain, muscle spasms, migraine headaches. There's a whole category of areas I'd like to discuss with you.
8: Wow, that's fantastic. Some of those things that you've named seem to be age-related or things that we experience as we grow older. Is there a link there?
6: Yeah, there's a vicious circle that I'd like to discuss. What happens is that when a person has a magnesium deficiency, specifically mm-hmm. magnesium, they don't absorb their foods well. And so they go into what we call malabsorption syndrome.
8: Okay.
6: Which millions and millions of Americans have. And it's not like you feel sick or, you know, this or that. You might be, over time, just starting to feel more tired and tired and tired.
8: Mm-hmm.
6: And that's just a real gradual overtime type of thing. And a lot of people justify that they're getting old and they just need more rest or whatever.
8: Right, that's what I would think.
6: Now what happens is that when you get less absorption, you actually increase the deficiency in your system of magnesium.
8: Wow.
6: And that starts to take the calcium out of the bones. You start getting bone loss. You start getting muscle loss because it also reduces the muscle mass. And pretty soon, before you know it, you are feeling old.
8: Yeah.
6: And your body's actually starting to manifest it.
8: Wow. All due to a simple lack of these nutrients.
6: Calcium, magnesium. Now, let me tell you, and it is simple. The problem in being a doctor and a researcher is how do you get this into the system? The formula that we have, the CalMax formula, is so fantastic because it's in a powdered form. You take hot water and you put it in a cup, take a teaspoon of this powder and mix it in.
8: Yeah.
6: And you drink this cup down.
8: That's great. Well,
6: the absorption rate is really incredible because it actually goes right into your bloodstream.
9: 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And when you do call today, you're also going to get that free book. It's called The User's Guide to Calcium and Magnesium. And folks, this book is packed with vital information about why your calcium needs change with age. Calcium's role in cardiovascular health, osteoporosis, diabetes, depression, fatigue. It's all in this very informative book.
6: And don't forget, Chris, I'm going to give away an extra free bottle of my CalMax formula to the first 100 callers, so it's really important for your listeners to pick up the phone and take advantage of that.
9: Well, thank you for doing that, Dr. Pincus. 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I'll give it to you again. 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Well, if you're just joining us, I've got Dr. Michael Pincus on the phone today, and he's telling us about stress and how important it is to ensure that you've got the proper nutrients in your system, specifically calcium and magnesium, and how much of an impact that has on our overall health. So I guess one of the things that people should really be aware of is, because this isn't an instant thing that triggers you to say, oh, I'm sick, but, you know, instead happens gradually over time, it's very possible that people might not even be aware that there is a deficiency of calcium and magnesium in their body.
6: Well, that's the thing, is that deficiencies are not like, you know, a water main breaking where you have a real noticeable thing. Deficiencies
9: right.
6: are little drips, little leaks here and there. And so what we have is a cumulative effect where a person starts to go downhill just a little bit at a time.
9: Yeah.
6: To the point where they don't realize how bad they've actually gotten before it's too late.
9: Hmm. Dr. Pincus, you had mentioned insomnia. We talked about that a little bit. What about back pain?
6: Calcium magnesium is excellent for back pain because the calcium goes into the muscles. Mm-hmm. The magnesium actually helps the transmitters in the nerve. And when you take this CalMax formula, many times it will calm your back pain.
9: Wow.
6: I know I a couple years ago, I herniated a disc in my back.
9: Mm-hmm.
6: And I was trying everything, and I took out the CalMax formula. And I drank it, and I couldn't believe the difference. Within about a half hour, I was functional again.
9: Hmm.
6: Now, it wasn't completely gone, but I drank it over a 10-day period,
9: yeah.
6: and it completely alleviated the problem.
9: Now, what about heart disease?
6: Well, heart disease is something you have to watch out for, both dietarily and going down the genetic line.
9: Yeah.
6: And if anyone has any history of heart disease, or you've even had bypass surgery, you should be on this CalMax formula. And I can't say that without enough emphasis, because it's something that will completely give you a new lease on life.
9: Isn't that amazing? We had talked about arthritis. What about joint pain?
6: Well, the arthritic joints really respond to this. And I recently gave a can of this to a lady who was suffering from fibromyalgia, where she was having pain in just about every joint in her body.
9: Mm-hmm.
6: It could be in her knee, it could be in her neck, it could be in her elbow. And I gave it to her 1 week, and I saw her the next week, and I swear, Chris, I did not recognize her.
8: Really?
6: Just as a lady that was 64 years old, and the first time I saw her, she looked like she was 84 years old, and a week later, she was bright, she had a beautiful smile, her eyes were gleaming, and I honestly had to ask my wife who this lady was, and sure enough, she was the one who took a week of the formula, the CalMax formula, and she said she got a really good week of sleep for the first time in years.
8: Wow.
6: And that her pain was much better, and she ordered 3 more cans for me. Wow. And she was giving it out to her friends.
8: That's amazing.
6: And when I use this with the professional athletes, I'm a doctor for the U.S. Olympic team, and I had a number of athletes using this before their events so they could sleep well, and they'd wake up and their muscles were in real relaxed shape.
8: Wow. You really wouldn't think that such a small component of your normal diet can make such a profound impact over the way that you feel.
6: Well, see, what's happened, Chris, is that in the last 50 years, the American diet has greatly changed, and the nutrition has greatly changed.
8: Mm-hmm.
6: And add to that the medications. Many people are on blood pressure medications or anti-anxiety drugs or heart medications, and many of these things also block the absorption of calcium and magnesium in the system.
8: Wow.
6: So the very drugs that are treating the conditions that your body is experiencing, because it's deficient in calcium magnesium, it's also blocking further absorption.
8: Isn't that something?
6: So it's really a rat race out there.
8: Yeah, it sounds like it's a vicious circle.
6: It sure is. And we're, you know, what are you going to do? So my formula is try the things that are simple first.
8: Yeah.
6: You have nothing to lose. This is not going to hurt you. Put it that way.
8: Yeah.
6: You have nothing to lose.
9: All right, folks. 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
9: 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If you just tuned in, we're talking with Dr. Michael Pincus about stress and the negative effects that everyday stress has on your body, whether it's job stress, financial stress, family stress. Any form of stress takes a serious physical toll on your body. And Dr. Pincus, you were talking about how your CalMax formula can help us in this battle against stress. And I guess this is something everyone should be aware of, whether you're 24 or 94.
6: Well, I've used it for many, many years as a younger person, and now as I'm aging as well, I use this, and it definitely helps me sleep better.
8: Mm-hmm.
6: It helps control the stress of the workaday world, and many people will just be amazed how this actually works. Because our formula has a chemical reaction that occurs before you actually ingest it.
8: Mm-hmm.
6: CalMax
7: It's pre-dissolved. It doesn't get lodged in your system. And so what happens is that when people drink the CalMax, it's like an infusion into your body. It's like, whoa, it's like decompressing. And so people who are in pain, they take the CalMax, the calcium magnesium gets into the muscles, and it starts to relax it.
9: Dr. Pincus, you talked earlier about how stress affects your energy, and I'd like you to elaborate a little bit more on that subject, if you would. I mean, does stress really affect our energy levels?
7: Good question, because energy is like the biggest thing right now, like people, chronic fatigue syndrome, PMS, and fibromyalgia. It's like wiping people out. And that's the key to low energy, is a lot of it's caused by pain, feeling old, your joints don't move well. This kind of wipes you out. It drains your energy, and then you get tired, and you go to sleep. Guess what? You don't sleep. Now, I'm telling you, like, common scenarios due to a lack of calcium and magnesium in your system. When you have the CalMax, and the first thing that happens, you take it 20 minutes before you go to bed,
9: mm-hmm.
7: you get a good night's sleep, and you wake up feeling refreshed, and your energy comes back.
9: Is CalMax safe? I mean, you're telling us how powerful CalMax is, and I'm just wondering if you can ever take too much or if it's safe to take if you're already on any supplements or medications.
7: CalMax has never, ever been shown to interact poorly with any medication. Okay, it's 100% natural, it's safe. And, you know, our formula doesn't contain sugar, which is in a lot of calcium products, wheat, soy, gluten, lactose, or anything that people are trying to avoid. CalMax doesn't have any of that. But you see, the point is that if you're a person who's a diabetic, you're on high blood pressure, you've had bypass surgery, guess what? You are deficient. You are deficient in the calcium and magnesium.
8: Dr. Pincus, unfortunately, we're about out of time. 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I mean, who can really benefit from this?
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7: But if you're someone who's more of a senior citizen, or if you're someone who can't sleep well, or you're experiencing a lot of muscle cramps, a lot of aching in your body, this is an absolute. 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
23: 72 degrees, sunny at 8 o'clock. Good morning, I'm Larry Kofsky. The U.S. military says it's completed an 8th straight night of airstrikes against Iran following the deaths of 2 service members in an Iranian air attack on a military base in Jordan. U.S. Central Command said in a statement that the strikes were aimed at punishing Iranian forces for the attack. The severe storms that brought flooding to parts of our area Saturday have finally moved out. Also gone is much of the wildfire smoke that has blanketed our area in recent days. Police are searching for an attacker who pushed a 70-year-old woman onto the subway tracks in Manhattan Saturday.
24: Police say it happened at 11:30 in the morning on the northbound side of the 57th Street 7th Avenue station. The New York Post reports the attacker walked up behind the victim, pushed her off the platform, then took off. Good Samaritans helped the woman back onto the platform. She was taken to Weill Cornell Hospital in stable condition and is being treated for a cut on her head. Lisa Salvati, WOR News.
23: Mayor Mamdani says he's considering the possibility of arresting Israeli Prime Minister Benjamin Netanyahu when he visits in September for the UN General Assembly. Netanyahu has been charged as a war criminal by the International Criminal Court. The ICC is not recognized by the U.S. It'll be Spain versus Argentina in today's World Cup final at the Meadowlands.
25: Here's your WOR Weather Channel forecast. Will be a much quieter end of this weekend as high pressure begins to build in. We'll see some early clouds, then afternoon sun with some gusty winds out of the northwest at times as the high hits 81. Overnight clear of the low falling to 64. Another sunny afternoon tomorrow with a high in the low 80s. Then some showers and storms may move in later in the day on Tuesday with a high of 80. I'm meteorologist Jeff Marr.
23: Once again, 72 degrees, sunny skies in Midtown. Our next update at 9. Wake up with Curtis Sliwa and Larry Menti in the morning, 6 till 10 tomorrow. I'm Larry Kofsky on 710 WOR.
26: 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WOR's airing of this program constitutes neither an endorsement of the products offered or the ideas expressed.
27: Welcome to Set the Pace, the official New York Roadrunners podcast presented by Peloton. I am one of your hosts, Bex Gentry, and our wonderful host and CEO of New York Roadrunners, Rob Simulcare, will be joining us for the conversation today. I'm kicking us off here as we are here to talk about the weather. And being English, we love it. We love talking about the weather, but particularly right now, the summer heat that we are experiencing here in New York, and I think for the vast majority of the East Coast, a lot of us heading out for our runs as early as physically possible with our personal schedules to get the miles in before the outdoor air is just unbearable. We are going to have fantastic conversations with 3 great people who have a lot of personal and shared experience in this. Many of our runners, and the reason why we're doing this is because the hardest training of the year is literally going to be happening in these worst conditions. We always think of winter being the worst conditions for those spring marathons because you potentially have to run through snow and ice and just really cold, miserable temperatures and short, dark days. But it's flipping it on its head because now these hot, humid temperatures are almost beating those cold winter days. We've got Sydney Marathon on August the 30th, Berlin on September the 27th, and Chicago on October 11th. And then we have the TCS New York City Marathon coming in on November 1st, and that is not in a safe zone. It could still be a very warm day. So every one of you runners choosing those start lines is getting yourself to those start lines, building yourselves up through this incredible heat and intensity. So whether you are chasing one of those four marathons or you are just somebody who loves running, you still get it. You still are trying to get yourself out of the door to beat the heat before it overwhelms you and potentially sidelines you for the rest of your day, because we all know that can happen. It definitely can be a season that will make you stronger and faster, but there are ways to do it sensibly, and that's what we're here to talk about today. We are going to discuss how every runner can turn the heat from this brutal summer into a potential secret weapon. So stay tuned.
0: History takes the track this summer in New York City. 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
1: Bex, of course, I follow you on Instagram, so I know you've been out there all summer putting in some serious work in brutal conditions, a lot more than I have, so way to go. If anyone's qualified to talk about making summer a runner's secret weapon, it is you. But smart summer running is complex. It's part endurance, part science, part discipline. So to make sure we cover all the angles, we've brought in a superstar lineup of experts today to help us talk about this.
27: We absolutely have, and I am thrilled to listen to them all and learn from them myself. So first and foremost, we have Dr. Eamon Duffy, who is a sports cardiologist at Columbia and New York Presbyterian. Eamon is not only a distance runner himself, though. He founded Columbia Runners Heart Clinic, which is a practice built entirely around the hearts of runners and endurance athletes, from first-timers to ultramarathons, everybody, which is just so fabulous. Eamon spends his days helping runners train hard, chase PRs, whilst keeping their hearts healthy and safe. So yes, lots of high fives to that. We are also excited to mention today, though, that Dr. Duffy is about to join the New York Roadrunners Medical Advisory Council. So huge congratulations from the get-go today, Dr. Duffy.
2: Thank you. Thank you.
1: Welcome to that panel. The medical advisory group helps us on all things medical. So excited to have you join that, Dr. Duffy. Also joining us now, water obviously is a key part of running in general, especially in warm weather. Hydration is everything. And so we have Dr. Eric Roy joining us today. He is a water specialist, scientist, I should say, who founded the water filtration company HydroViv. Did I pronounce that correctly? Okay. He did that out of his Washington, D.C. apartment, by the way, in the wake of the Flint, Michigan water crisis, which we all remember. And they build filters custom tuned to a city's specific contaminants. He pitched it on Shark Tank in 2019, caught Mark Cuban's eye. And in 2021, HydroViv was acquired by Culligan, our official water partner, where Eric is now the head of science for consumer products. Dr. Roy is here to give us the science of hydration, not just how much to drink, but what actually should be in your bottle. Dr. Roy, thanks for joining us.
4: Thanks for having me.
27: I have so many questions for you. So many questions. I'm not going to delay in our third wonderful guest today. Rounding out our round table is someone we all know very well, a New York Roadrunners very own coach, Ben Delaney. Ben is New York Roadrunners Director of Training Programs, and he basically runs our entire coaching operation. He's there for the group training all over the city, Team for Kids, and that huge army of pacers you see in the blue and white jerseys, getting tens of thousands of you listeners to your goal times at New York Roadrunners races. Ben is the perfect guest for a summer like this one, because he coaches by effort, not pace. And he's going to tell us all about how it really feels out there on the day to day.
3: Yeah, it can feel so tough, but thank you so much, Bex. I am so excited to be on this panel. Summer running is maybe not my favorite. I've talked to Rob in the past about this. I'm a winter guy, but summer running is part of what we deal because, hey, the TCS New York City Marathon is in November. If you're running it, this is the reality, but we have so much information. I just can't wait to like dive into this and talk to everybody because we could all learn something.
27: We will.
1: Absolutely.
27: We will. Ben. Dr. Roy, Dr. Duffy, Coach Ben, welcome.
1: That's right.
27: Let's get this rolling.
2: Thank you.
1: Absolutely. So, all right, we've all had bad summer runs, right? And I wanted to ask each of you, I know you're all runners, to tell us about your worst summer run or workout.

0: come out swinging for the fences, Rob, coming right at me. Yeah, it's, I Bex mentioned it before we got on the air. There's so many summer runs that you'd rather just forget, never remember. You just want to put them in, out of your memory as quick as you can. And the oddity is the one that came to mind to me was also a taper run. I think sometimes you get to that mode where you're just kind of tired. Your body's in this weird space. And I think I was doing the final like 6 or 10 miles of the TCS New York City Marathon course with the, some friends of mine. And I got to the Bronx and I was like, nah, I'm out. I'm done. And it was hard. And you have to kind of like, it's a mental check and it's kind of a gut check and an ego bruise, but you learn from it. You move on. And that's the biggest thing I think I can take away is even on the tough days, you learn something. What was going on? What was happening? Bad days happen. There are no bad runs. You just got to learn from where you are. So you know what? I had a bad day. My marathon went great. That was the saving grace.
1: Love that.
2: How about you, Dr. Duffy?
3: Yeah, I would say I'm taken back to a run last June. Like, I was preparing for a marathon late June, and this was my last real workout, maybe 3 weeks out. I was doing, I think it was 12 at like a 3 mile warm up, and then 12 at marathon pace, and then a 3 mile cool down. And I went outside, and it was, you know, 6 a.m., but it was still hot. It was already hot and humid, and I could tell it was going to be a rough morning, and it was brutal. I couldn't hold the marathon pace for more than like 6 or 7 miles once I started, you know, in that hard workout portion. And you're stressing the whole time because you feel like you should be able to do marathon pace 3 weeks out. And, you know, you're deep in your head thinking you're already, you know, disappointed and the marathon's going to be a challenge. But, couldn't hold it through the full 12, 13 miles, kind of held up, slowed down, kind of limped home the last three and was super bummed about it. And, but in that setting, you have to remind yourself that when it's hot out there, your marathon pace, if that's what you're aiming for, your goal pace is going to be different. Like you cannot run the same paces at 80 degrees or even 70 degrees that you can run at 50 degrees.
2: Yep.
3: It's not comparable and you have to change your expectations and change your paces, honestly. Mm-hmm. When it gets warm, when it gets humid, my main takeaway for all of this is you have to slow down and you have to adjust, you know, what your expectations are and what your paces are. So I think about that one a lot last June, and it taught me a lot about how to kind of approach running in hot temperatures.
2: Yeah, I want to get into more of the why, you know, why the mm-hmm. warm temperatures affect us the way they do, but we'll come back to that. What about you, Dr. Roy?
4: Oh, as the others were going through their stories, I was kind of having some flashbacks. It was a few years ago, I was just stacking up hours in prep for a 24-hour event, and I had just moved from the Northeast to Washington, D.C. This event was a 24-hour mountain bike race, but my shoes arrived before my bike did, and I needed the hours. So I just laced up the shoes and took off out the door, and I think everyone knows there's a pretty big difference between the Boston suburbs in Washington, D.C., and about 4 hours into that, you know, when you're in that final stacking hours phase, right, you're building as much mental resiliency as fitness, right? So it's like, okay, not going to quit. And that was obviously the wrong thing to do in this case. And honestly, it set back my training about 11 days quantitatively. So that's one of those where, you know, sometimes you just have to pull the parachute and turn back and be humbled a little bit. So that was my big takeaway from that. I'll never forget it. I cracked, had to take an Uber home. It was tough.
1: I literally, as you're all talking, I'm like, why have I had so many? Why can I?
5: Because
1: can
5: you
1: I
5: run
1: not?
5: So much. Yeah. The more you
1: so
5: run,
1: why
5: the more
1: can
5: bad
1: I not
5: days.
1: Pick one. There were so many from being so dehydrated. I hallucinated. When I got, when I was running, relay race from LA to Vegas many, many, many years ago. But I thought the RV that I had gotten onto was a boat and I thought the boat was spinning. Semi-cool, but also scary when you know what it's doing to your body. But most recently, and this comes from being half a scatterbrain, half a tired working professional mom who was training for one of the toughest mountain races in the world. I was too busy getting my daughter to school and making sure she had her sunscreen, her water, her everything for school. And I was going to be driving T to school. And then from New York, I was driving up to B

0: Ica, New York. I got there. It was one of the first super hot days we had, maybe a month or so ago. It was going to be over 100. So I'm trying, but battling against traffic to get up there before midday. And I think I got there at 10:30, 11. Got my pack all ready to go. Reached in to grab my electrolytes to put into my water. Hadn't brought my electrolytes, had I? I'd packed everything for my daughter. And gels, they have electrolytes in these days, which is was my only saving grace. And I had plenty of plain water, but I'm such a heavy sweater, and I'm not anywhere near as qualified as you guys, but from the years I've run, I know that I need electrolytes when I run, especially on a day like that. And guys, I tell you, I was halfway up the first hill, and I think I stopped. I looked like I jumped in the reservoir that I'd just passed, because I was drenched, my cheeks were red, and I was just panicking that I didn't have electrolytes, because that's all I could think about. And I went up once. I think I did two laps when I was supposed to do five, and every time I would look around, I could feel my reactions were getting slower, and tree branches were starting to look like what I thought were bears or deer or just something that was scaring me, and rocks on the floor that weren't there. And so I called it. I walked my way down for the second half of it, because I didn't want to break my ankle. And I have never wrung my clothes out so heavily when I got down, and went straight to buy some electrolytes, knowing I had to drive home. But just thinking of what I'd lost, and just putting that sports physiology and psychology together in the moment, I was like, oh God, this is a really bad place to be, like on a mountain by myself as a female, very dehydrated in 100 and something degree. I was like, let's
1: That
0: go, let's
1: not
0: go.
1: a fun day.
0: No.
1: Not a good one. But
0: No.
1: again, like you take on these crazy challenges so often that, you're just bound to have days like that. But I'm glad you came off of that mountain okay, Bax. That's good.
0: Oh yeah.
1: We've got you. We've got you
0: That's what
1: here
0: polls are for.
1: to chat with every week. Absolutely. That's most important. Let's go to, a little bit of talk about what people are going through right now. So for everyone who is, looking at a fall marathon, Dr. Duffy, this is now the period where they are ramping or maybe already have ramped up, especially if they're doing one of the earlier ones like Sydney or Berlin. Why is the race really kind of won or lost in these weeks and months, July, August, September, if you're running that late, not so much on race day?
2: Yeah, I would say because heat is a form of stress for the body and one of the most effective forms of stress. And it's through enduring that stress that you build endurance. And it's that endurance that will carry you through, on race day many months from now. What heat does to the body is, essentially your body has two competing priorities while you're running in heat. One, you're trying to run, and two, you're trying to stay cool. And you run by pumping as much blood as you can and oxygen and nutrients to your muscles, your legs in particular, but also your diaphragm, which controls the lungs and your brain. And when it's cool out, your body's, shunting all that blood towards the muscles and you feel great. When it gets hot, there's this competing priority to cool down. And the way that the body cools down is through the skin and through sweating. And so the body shunts blood to the skin. And, you only have a finite amount of blood, plasma, et cetera. And so blood is shunted to the skin to cool down, and the blood therefore is not going to the legs to the same degree. So these competing mechanisms, and we prioritize cooling down. The systems in your body don't know you have a marathon 6 months from now. They're just trying to stay cool. And so the blood's going to the skin to cool down. There's not as much in the legs to bring oxygen or to clear those waste products from exercise. We all know about lactate, et cetera. And so the way that your body compensates is by essentially working harder. Your heart rate starts to go up, and that's how you feel it most of all. But that's sort of the competing mechanisms that's going on. And through the summer months, you train those mechanisms. heat is something that you can acclimate with time over days and weeks of running in the heat, and your body gets better at it. And that is, you know, building strength, building endurance. And so the summer months are key for those big fall races. Mm. And as demoralizing as it can be, you know, you can, as long as you do it safely, running in the warm temperatures is a great stress to build endurance.
1: So it's interesting. I mean, that really tells me that, you know, as we go through these summers, and we all have our programs that our coaches have given us or our app is giving us. And, you know, yeah, maybe you're running 5 days a week, right? And you get that one day that's just crazy hot, crazy humid. The temptation for so many of us is to go indoors, right? Get on a treadmill. Yeah. Now, there are days where you just have to do that, right? But it sounds like if you can, what you're really saying is go out in those days and get some miles in, because that's going to help your body get ready for whatever may come on marathon day.
2: Yeah. I think every runner's different. And a lot of it is kind of your experience and knowing your body. I would say if you're more of a novice runner, kind of just getting into marathoning, just getting into longer distance running, you don't want to jump out on a 90 degree day and go do a hard workout necessarily. You know, that's a day to be on the treadmill or to run early in the morning, late at night, find the shadier paths in Central Park. You know, a lot of people do their workouts on the bridle path. There's just a little bit more shade, but in general, Central Park is so well shaded. Yeah. For the more experienced runners, you know, you've done a number of marathons, you are doing higher mileage. I think it's reasonable. It's all relative, you know, 70, 80 degree day is fine. 90, 100, no matter what, you've got to be careful. And people talk about the dew point a little bit. I think we'll get into that. That's sort of a combination of temperature plus humidity, and that can be helpful. It also depends on what marathon you're training for. If you're going for one of the warmer marathons, you know, I haven't run Sydney, then you want to do more of that heat acclimation training. If you have a late fall winter marathon, maybe that's less of a priority. So it's all about who the individual runner is. But for more kind of novice runners, masters runners, kind of, you know, then you want to be more careful. Yesterday, I saw like a 24-year-old guy just sprint by me up the hill. I was like, man, it'd be great to be 24 again and just be able to take off on a hot day. And like, he was really booking it, you know, had his gels. We all like wish we could still be there. And that's just how it goes. And I'm happy for him as he sprints by. But, you know, that's not for everyone all the time.
0: No. Oh my gosh. Yeah. Rewind sometimes. You touched on it there, but let's talk about that difference between hot, dry heat, not just hot, dry heat, but there's so many different types of hot heat. And we are obviously New York Roadrunners. We are talking to predominantly a New York / East Coast based audience, who run with us. However, our listeners may be based everywhere. So I think one of the most dangerous and untalked about, that's really good English, Rebecca, under discussed conversations here is about humidity and dew points, because it's great to see numbers, but what do they mean? And why, Dr. Duffy, why is humidity so much more dangerous than just that hot temperature alone?
2: Yeah. Basically, humidity makes it so that way sweating is not as effective at cooling down your body, is how I would sum it up.
0: Okay.
2: People think like, oh, I have so much sweat on me. That doesn't necessarily mean that you've effectively cooled down. The cooling takes place when the water that's on your skin evaporates off into the air. That is the process that you want to occur at all times while you're exercising. When it becomes humid, the amount of water in the air is so great that it's not pulling the water off of your body at the same rate. It's all like, it's all about that evaporation. That's the key. And so if it's humid, the water's not evaporating, and it's the evaporation that pulls heat out of the skin, and in doing so cools you down and cools down the blood that's circulating just below the surface. So that's why humidity can be, you know, so tough, even at cooler temperatures because you can't sweat as efficiently as you do, you know, when the humidity is not there, or if you, you know, live in parts of the country where it's not as big of an issue. But in New York City, the Northeast, certainly down in DC, I've spent a few summers down there, brutal. And so you can be tricked because it might be in the 70s, 80s, but if it's humid, that's, you know, as tough as running, you know, in the 90s on a dry day.
0: Yeah. Then that's a really good point to make, that it doesn't necessarily have to be hot out, you know, dangerously hot out for the humidity to get you. Yeah. Mm-hmm. I've definitely experienced one or two.
1: Dr. Duffy, staying on this a little, you know, we all have, you know, days that are hard, and then there's a line, right? There's a line where hard becomes dangerous. And you know, I think about this all the time, you know, at New York Roadrunners, because I've had the experience of going into our medical tents at half marathons and marathons and seeing what happens when, unfortunately, someone goes over the line, right? You see people who are dunked in tubs of ice water to get their core temperature down. I've seen people come into those tents with temperatures of 107, 108, like, you know, kind of scary, right? And have to be literally dunked in ice to be cooled back down. And more serious problems have occurred from there as well. So what's that line, and how can a runner know the line? What are the things, the signs, the data, even in the middle of a run, that a runner can look at and say, all right, I need to back off?
2: Yeah, I would say the heart rate is a key. I you know, I bring up heart rate a little bit. I have sort of split feelings about it, and it's hard to say that as a cardiologist. But on the one hand, I tell runners, like, don't focus on your heart rate too much over the summer. You know, it's going to be higher. There's no point in stressing about it. Let your heart rate do what it's going to do through the summer. You want to dial in your heart rate in September, October, leading into these marathons. That being said, if your heart rate's super high, the heart rate is kind of the like odometer in a car, you know, when the RPMs are kind of rising. So if it's super high, that's your body saying, like, hey, you're working really hard right now. And the human body can't sustain those really high efforts for a really long period of time. You know, at the highest heart rates, it's like 30 minutes for most people. So I'd say heart rate, maybe, you know, don't track it too hard during the summer. I'd say any like new feelings while you're running, as weird as that sounds, you know, we've all been there. I think back to a marathon, you know, I had a few years ago where I was running and it was just like, I haven't really felt this bad before. That's a bad sign. If you're really feeling like beat up, tired, and it's not usually the legs, it's like the whole body experiences it. It's your whole body kind of like rejecting what's going on.
1: Sounds like the 2025 Bank of America Chicago Marathon for this guy.
2: Yeah, exactly. Exactly. Yeah. For me, it was New York maybe like 3 or 4 years ago, really hot day.
0: Brutal.
2: Yeah. And you don't want to, you know, the other piece of advice I would give is, like, people talk about a lot about PRs and kind of like getting their best times. You're not going to PR during the summer, you know, for the most part in these hot days. You're not going to PR on a hot day a lot of the time. So, you know, I think, and then big picture things, if you're feeling dizzy, you know, as a cardiologist, chest discomfort, obviously that's very rare. But you know, those sorts of symptoms, if you feel lightheaded, things like that, slow down, stop running, rest, you know, end the run for the day if you have any of those sorts of symptoms. The line is going to be different. There's not like one thing, and everyone's kind of trying to push that line, and that's kind of how you train and build endurance. But certainly there's a point at which point it becomes unsafe, and you know, your heart rate's one way, but your body will tell you. Your body will absolutely tell you that, hey, this is too hard. You know, whether it's lactate building up, you know, that's what's going on at the cellular level. But at the, you know, big picture level, your body's going to tell you that you're pushing it too hard, and you just have to listen to your body. And that's what I love so much about taking care of runners, is that, like, they're very in tune with their bodies. you know, and that's part of learning to become an experienced runner. You know what feels normal, what feels abnormal. And, you know, when you start having those, whether it's GI discomfort or just like fatigue, things like that, you can feel it. Everything's hurting. Your body's telling you to slow down. Don't try to push through that. You will not be able to. There is no like, oh, I feel horrible now, but if I just keep running at this pace, like it's gonna go away. Mm-hmm. Like that's not a thing, really. You know, yeah. Truly elite runners, you know, professionals, you hear about like, oh, I felt bad and then like kind of ran through it and I got used to it at that level, maybe. But for the vast majority of people, if you're feeling bad, it's only going to get worse. Yeah. You know, it doesn't really get much better. You can hydrate, slow down, and feel better that way. But it's not going to feel better just by continuing at this same pace because your body is telling you, hey, I can't tolerate this for, you know, long periods of time.
1: It's funny, you know, when you mentioned the elites, and Bex, you can relate to this. Even the elites can only push through so much. And like you see elites, Bex, you know this. They actually have a higher DNF rate, a lot of them, than your normal runners do. Because they're like, wait a second. I've got to run at the incredible elite pace I've got to run at, right, to do this. Yeah. And it's not happening for me. I am not feeling this. Yeah, they could pull off and run a much slower time than normal. But a lot of them are just like, I can't do this today. I'm out. And they'll just drop out. You see it all the time.
0: They're so in tune with their bodies as well. They're so in tune with their bodies. They know the second it starts to feel like Dr. Duffy said, just everything is rejecting this workout. I'm not going to bother pushing my body any further because it's going to be to my detriment for days and days and days thereafter. So quit while you're ahead. But I love what you said. Sometimes you can just hydrate, slow down. And that brings us on to a very wonderful segue to get to the nitty gritty about hydration. And we are going to lean on Dr. Roy here. I mean, honestly, I'm just going to have to sidebar with you for about an hour after this show because I have so many water questions. I'm such a water snob. And I love this. I love this. Okay. So taste, water taste. I will not drink New York tap water. Weirdly, everyone says, oh my God, it's so wonderful. I'm like, you guys are just messed up. It's
1: best
0: not
1: tap
0: wonderful.
1: Water in the world right here in New York City.
0: It's disgusting. It's disgusting. It tastes
1: We used to call it Eau de Bloomberg back in the day. Yeah. Now I guess we have to call it Eau de Mamdani. But yes, it's New York's finest.
0: Eau de yuck. And I do personally feel like taste is a big driver on whether people actually drink full stop or drink enough. So let's talk about that. Is there a risk in assuming that if water tastes fine, it is fine, but then talk to us about the properties of water and what it needs to be fine.
3: Well, yeah. Okay. So great question. Taste is a call out. It's a huge thing to worry about, especially for athletes, right? Because as you called out before, if the water doesn't taste right, you're not going to consume it. And if that blows up a training session, that's not good. And if that blows up your race day, that's even worse, right? So that is a huge thing that we focus on. But one of the things that a lot of people don't really think about is what about the things that have no taste, right? So if you look at water quality, the contaminants that aren't great for you, so like lead, forever chemicals, arsenic, things like that, those chemicals don't have any taste in the water. So, and when you look at runners and athletes in general, we're consuming, you know, multiples of the amount of water that the normal person does. And remembering that the toxicology limits that go into regulations and things like that are based off normal usage, right? So that's how we think about the, you know, the water that we drink every day, especially as athletes, right? On the taste side, it's just going back to like the athlete, right? If you're not consuming water on during the race or on your training run, it's not going to go well for you, right? We all know that. I just remember multiple races where I was surprised by the taste of the water at the venue. I didn't come with my own. And I was, you know, coming from rural Maine at the time where I was coming off a well. So chlorine was not something that I had in my water. It's just how it is. So I remember very vividly, it was going to a race down in Massachusetts and city water is what was on the aid stations. And it was a self-supported race, right? So you were drinking from from the venue. And I just remember my consumption was low and I cracked, right? And it was one of those, it was too short of a race for me to kind of back off and recover. So, you know, when you think about taste, it's both everyday life, but as athletes, especially on race day, that's the thing where you don't want to be surprised on race day.
1: I've been there. I've run events as well, where, yeah, the water tastes just surprised and disgusted me in a couple of cases. And that's not a good place to
3: be. It's not a good place to be.
1: Because now you got to force yourself to drink this water. You don't want to. You probably end up switching more to sports drinks in that situation, which we'll get to. Maybe that's okay. But, you know, maybe it's a thing you can control or test for if it's a race that you're allowed to bring your own water. So, Dr. Roy, what are your thoughts about bringing your own water into a race? Do you recommend that? Does it depend?
3: I personally recommend on controlling the controllables on race day. I was someone that responded poorly to surprises, so I liked my own water in my own bottles, and, you know, things like that. There were races that we had where we had, you know, we had a sponsor that was making the water very neutral and something that wasn't, you know, didn't taste bad. And that was a welcome treat, obviously. So that was something that was a good thing. But I'm a big fan of just controlling those controllables on race day.
0: Let's talk about tap water, really. And I mean, I get it. Whatever. Maybe it's just my filter at home that's terrible. I don't have a filter, my tap. But what is one of the key things that you have found over your years of study that people are missing in their at-home drinking water?
3: Oh, it's this belief that if your water tastes good, it's good to go, right? And again, you go back to those priority contaminants like lead. I mean, we all talked a little bit earlier in the intro about Flint, right? Lead is something that is very detrimental to health, especially for children. And there's no taste to it. You don't know, right? And the thing that's difficult about lead is lead doesn't come from the source water itself. It comes from your home's plumbing, right? So if you have an older home with older plumbing, that's how lead actually enters the water, right? So that is a huge misconception whenever we're talking to people about water quality. The other ones are the types of contaminants that can pollute a water supply, right? Those are things you're starting to see it more in the news now, but things like microplastics and PFAS, sometimes those are referred to as forever chemicals, right? Those are things that have no taste as well. And then there's a third kind of, you know, bucket of contaminants that are things that are naturally found in nature. These are things like arsenic. Arsenic doesn't generally come from contaminated tap water, from, you know, pollution or anything like that. It comes from the geology, right? All of those things, you know, none of them have any taste, and people kind of they start to get some complacency when it comes to it. They use their tongue as the only sensor, the only detection mechanism, and, you know, it's one of those things where when they finally do get their water tested, they're surprised by the results. So that's not a great thing.
0: Yeah.
1: So, Dr. Roy, we're talking to an audience right now that is probably planning on consuming a lot of water over the next few months as they train for fall races. They're in all kinds of different places with all kinds of different water systems in their communities. What's your kind of one-size-fits-all recommendation to people when it comes to what water to drink, not knowing where they're coming? Should they all get their water tested? Should they all be drinking bottled water during their training blocks?
3: Sure. So I guess the one size fits all knowledge I would give, and I realize it's a cop out, is understand what's in your water, right? So if you're on a city, the city will provide data for you on that. If you're on a private well, you are responsible for both testing and treating your water, right? So understanding what's in your water is the first thing, you know, that's step one. Step two is understanding, like, okay, I'm noticing these problems with my water. Maybe the water is, the contaminants aren't found at illegal levels, but maybe they're at non-optimal levels. Like they're above kind of the health only targets, but they're still legal to drink. Those are instances where a lot of people are taking a step and actually getting a product to filter the water in their home, right? And in order to do that, you need to know what you're protecting against, right? So step one is understanding what's in your water.
0: It's kind of crazy. My mind is now in that level of this conspiracy in a weird way. I'm like, we're not going to go into that right now at all. But, you know, you live in a city, and yes, the city has to give you the numbers of what's in your water, but at the same time, is it right? And coupling that with, as you said, old buildings. New York is full of old buildings. I live in Brooklyn. There are all of these old townhouses that are crumbly walls. And yes, the pipes are terrible. But we don't do much about it. We just kind of get our water filters and we use those and keep our fingers crossed that it's doing the right thing. When it comes to, let's say, enhancing the water that you have at home, you know, you're doing your very best. What do you think about putting things like those electrolyte powders in to help boost what you've got at home?
3: Oh, those can be great things, right? As athletes, right? We understand ourselves a lot. I think a couple of us have talked about how we sweat a lot, right? And when you're thinking about those types of things, I always leaned on my coach and my doctor to help me figure out exactly what electrolytes and what kind of balance I needed in my water, right? So I am a huge advocate of that, but it's so individualized in my experience that I don't want to give general guidance here on that. That's something that you really want to work with your coach. And if you're working with a performance doctor, that's a great conversation to have to make sure that you're getting the electrolytes you need.
0: Yeah. But it doesn't delete potentially bad water. You know what I'm saying? Like, it's like, it can help to a physical element per your doctor, physician's guidelines, but yeah, you still need to kind of do your own research, as you say, understand where your water's coming from.
3: Well, there's two sides of it, right? There's the things you want in your water, right? Which are the electrolytes, and the things you don't mm-hmm. want in your water, right? Like the product mm-hmm. that you have in your home, that's gonna like delete the things that you don't want in your water. And then you can add back the things that are going to get you to your optimal performance level.
0: Yeah.
1: Yeah. And let's maybe talk a bit more about electrolytes and actually maybe go back to Dr. Duffy for this. We talked about the role that sweating plays and humidity and how that makes it less effective. Let's talk about we all know sweat is salty, right? For some more salty than others, but those are the electrolytes that are leaving your body, right? The sodium that's coming out as you sweat. So let's talk about the importance of replacing that sodium. And of course, some of the consequences that can come from not doing that, which we've seen tragically in some endurance events.
2: Mm-hmm. Yeah, I would say just like Dr. Roy mentioned, it's individualized for each person. And it's hard to give sort of broad guidance about electrolytes, but I would say during the summer months, don't hesitate to put those electrolyte gels or, you know, the supplements into the water, because you do know you're going to be losing a lot more of it. The way that the body kind of pulls water out in some ways is like water and salt travel together. They pull one another out onto the skin. And so you're losing salt, and salt also helps kind of keep the circulating blood volume within the vasculature to some degree and keeps it moving in the right direction towards those muscles. And so you want to have enough salt circulating to help do that. So I would say, you know, it's hard to know how much each person needs. A lot of it is kind of trial and error. People sometimes come to me saying, hey, I want to do it. Sweat test, salt test, all that sort of stuff. And I say, you know, we can do those things, but really it's trial and error. And that's part of the fun of being an endurance athlete and the kind of the chess that goes into all of this is, you know, let's try some electrolytes this weekend on your long run. See if you feel better. Oh, I do feel better. All right, let's keep it going. You know, that's all it is. There's no magic formula that we plug in. It's just trying different things. And some people need more electrolytes than others. And if it, you know, benefits you, you feel better, keep going. Keeping in mind that on those hotter days, you're going to be losing more salt and everybody should be, you know, taking in those electrolyte tabs, which have really, you know, become much more accessible and people are more aware of it, that it's not just necessarily water that you should be taking in, but electrolytes with it. And New York Roadrunners does such a great job of providing a lot of this stuff on race day at the sessions. It's not just water. There's Gatorade there. I forget if it's Gatorade, but there are sports drinks at a lot of them. The gels now combine. It's not just carbs, but carbs plus sodium. You know, if you're taking bicarb, which a lot of serious runners are now taking, the bicarb comes with a lot of sodium as well. So make sure you're factoring that in, that if you're taking bicarb before a race, and again, this is like experienced runners, you're getting a big sodium load to start. So just know what's in, as Dr. Roy said, all of the supplements you're taking. Read the labels, plug them into ChatGPT, whatever it is that you use, and educate yourself. And that's part of the fun. This is all meant to be enjoyable learning experience, and you're kind of altering the gears in your body to optimize performance, and electrolytes are a key part of that.
1: I'd love to say that I planned to be drinking from a Martin water bottle during this podcast, but it just happened to be the one nearest my desk here, so I just grabbed it. But yes, we do provide a lot. It is Gatorade, as well as Martin gel, and it's a key. So I think that trial and error is the right answer. And you do that during your training block, during your summer. You get to know what works, what doesn't work. Dr. Roy, anything else you want to add in terms of what people should be looking for maybe when they look at some of these salt tabs and other products that provide some of the sodium that's needed?
3: Yeah, it's the sodium and it's the minerals, right? I mean, so just making sure it's high quality. And the big thing is just palatability. That's been my experience, both as a scientist and as an athlete as well, is if it doesn't taste good, you're going to look for excuses not to consume it. And we all know where that leads, right? So, and like Dr. Duffy said, it is about experimentation.
1: All right. Well, let's transition to the hardest part of this entire summer running thing. The actual running and the training that we all have to go through in these blocks. Coach Ben Delaney, let's start with, I guess, the philosophy that we use at New York Roadrunners on our group training runs and in our long runs with Team for Kids and all the places where we are training runners, which is training by effort and not by pace. And I will tell you that when I first started, running with you guys in group training, like, it took me a while to get my head around that, because I think about a pace. I'm like, well, wait a second. We're going to run here today. What pace is this group running? Are you going to be running, what should I be doing? Should I be doing 7, 8, 9 minute miles? And you guys always bring it back to the effort level. What does that mean in practice, and why?
4: Yeah, it is kind of a interesting concept to think about and to wrap your head around. Does take time. And the simplest thing that I use as a coach when someone comes to me, I say, you use the talk test. Can you talk, and how much can you talk while you're doing the effort? Dr. Duffy touched on it earlier when he saw a 24-year-old running up the hill doing certain things. Now, everyone is going to be in a different space when they're there. And maybe you're a better summer runner or a better winter runner. So it goes down to each individualized. But when we look at effort-based, I use the talk test. And when we look at a marathon training plan, when 80 to 85% of your running should be at what we consider a conversational pace, you should be able to not quite, do exactly what we're doing here, but you should be able to have a conversation to a certain extent for the bulk of your training. It's those other 15, 20% where, yeah, you got to work harder and you're going to do that. So I tell people when you first start, just how much can you talk? And I always make the joke, it's New York. Talk to yourself. Nobody will think differently. It's okay. It's New York. We all talk to ourselves here. But really, you do that. I was actually running with somebody with Team for Kids this past weekend. They had come to our first workouts, or they actually came to their first. We've been running for a while, and they were not really sure. And I went up to them. I tried to have a conversation, and they could not. So I knew immediately that they were working way too hard for what they wanted to be at. And they were like, well, my heart rate says this. I'm like, yeah, but I'm asking you how you're doing. And you're saying, I'm doing fine. I'm like, we should be at a conversational long run pace today. This should not be tough. So I simply backed them off of the pace that they were running. We went from, I think we're like a high 9 to a mid 10 to a high 10. And all of a sudden, bam, they were much more comfortable and they were able to sustain the effort. I say effort, not the pace, because as Dr. Duffy touched on earlier, everyone is, we get wrapped up in our paces and everything. And it's like, yeah, we know what we want to do at our marathon, but right now in the summertime, just it's a reset. It's a mental reset to say, hold on. I know what I want to do, but if I can put in the effort, I'm going to make the physical and physiological gains that are going to help me down the road. But I also have to remember, I may have a run tomorrow. I may have a run in 2 days. I've got other speed work. I may only be in the first 4 weeks of a 16-week training plan. And, you know, you want to get to the start line healthy. You want to get to the start line ready to run the race that you trained for. And if you overtrain, and it's so easy to overtrain and overwork and make up miles and do all the wrong things, that if you just do too much too early and don't focus on the things, and your body is telling you something, you just have to listen to it. And when you do, then you begin to reset, readjust. And then it's like, okay, now I get this. And that's really, we preach at New York Roadrunners Training is, hey, look, you're putting in the work, but don't put in so much work that you're setting yourself back for later on in your training. Cause you want to feel as good as you do in July, as tough as it can be. When you get to September, October, you still want to have other gears to go with and to be able to do what you need to then get to the taper, to get to the start line in Staten Island, to then run the best 26.2 miles the world's ever seen.
0: Yeah. Agreed.
4: And seen.
0: I love the effort, not pace. I think that's a huge message for everyone running, not just in summer. I think throughout the year, I think we definitely are so distracted by the numerical side of running, how far, how fast, how often, that we forget, like, okay, the vast majority of us are not professional athletes. We are doing it as a hobby. And as Dr. Duffy said, it's supposed to be fun. Your hobbies are supposed to be something that fills you with joy and happiness, and not something that you dread and makes you feel really bad about yourself and lack confidence over. So I like that effort. Like, yeah, can I chat with my friends? Can I use this as a social hour, my long run? Perfect. That's what it's supposed to be.
1: The effort level also can, it makes sense that it's variable, right? I guess that's one of the things that makes it great for summer running is, you know, your 60% effort may be one pace when it's 60 degrees, and it's going to be a very different pace when it's 80 degrees.
0: Yeah.
4: I mean, I think, and Dr. Duffy talked about earlier, like when humidity is a huge factor in that. I mean, 2025, United Airlines NYC half, the first time we crossed the Brooklyn Bridge, we had a cool day. But man, it was foggy and we had humidity and people were like, whoa, and we come out of a winter training cycle into what technically would have been the warmest, but the most humid day that we had. So all of a sudden, if your half marathon effort is a 7 or 7.5, if you're big on a scale of 1 to 10, that's going to feel really hard, because all of a sudden, like, I've come out of this winter training when it's been in the 20s or 30s, maybe the 40 degree mark. All of a sudden I hit a mid 40 to a low 50, but like 90% humidity. Now I'm running in a tank top and shorts, not long sleeves, jackets, gloves, hats, and I'm sweating profusely. And maybe I haven't done the things like Dr. Roy said, I haven't done the hydration stuff during the winter months because I may not be sweating as much. So I don't have to drink as much water. False. Big false right there, everybody. You still have to drink even when it's cold. You have to be hydrated all the time. Mm-hmm. I remember a lot of runners, I paced a 2-hour group for that race. And there were runners that were really struggling. We got to the 15K mark as you come off the FDR, past the UN, up into Times Square, where you should be having all the energy, that 5K race in you, and runners really struggled. So humidity is such a factor in that. And so as we talk about rate of perceived exertion, the RPE, think about it from 1 to 10, 5 being your mid-range. Level 4 to 5 should be your comfortable long-run pace. Level 6... we sometimes put that around that marathon effort, 7, 7.5. Okay. Now we're in the half marathon effort range. You know, 8, 10K, 5K, 8, 8.5, 9's your mile. 10 is an all out sprint for, you know, all of us who want to be Usain Bolt out in the world, or, you know, any of our sprinters out there, but that's how you can kind of look at that. But it is variable based on time of year. And again, it's how you look at it. And we talked about heart rate earlier. If we're using like a wrist rate, it may not be as accurate as you think. The chest strap is going to be your most accurate piece of information you're going to get, but so many things will factor into heart rate. You know, coffee, lack of sleep. If you have kids, I have a 21-year-old, love the kid to death, but sometimes he makes me want to like pull my hair out, what's left of it. But it's all the factors of life will impact your heart rate. So again, if we talk about the effort level, how much can you talk? When can you talk? And at different points of your workout, hey, it all feels good at mile one. Let's be 100% honest. But if I'm in a 2-hour run or a 10-mile run, whatever I may be doing, am I still feeling as comfortable or as good at mile 8 or 9 or 90 or, you know, so minutes into my run? That should be a good telling factor of how hard you have worked. Because remember, it's not one run that's going to make your race. It's the volume of work that's going to prepare you for your start line.
0: Yeah, I love that. I love that. Oh my gosh, we have so much information here to digest and to take away. As we said, we're kind of, I don't know, I'm not a meteorologist, but it feels like we're not even halfway through summer here in New York right now. But we have already had so many days where just walking the dog around the block has felt like a 10-mile run on some days. So hopefully our listeners have taken your advice, your words of wisdom, and a lot of words of experience here too with them. But we're going to ask you one more thing before we say goodbye to you, to each of you. After, when this ends, when we're through into autumn, when the summer training has completed itself, what is the one thing a runner should trust about their fitness when the weather finally breaks? I'll start with you, Ben. As the resident coach.
4: Right. And I will say, trust in the work that you have done, even though maybe your runs have really been tougher than you think, or maybe you've never hit the marathon pace and you're like, there is no way, if I can't hold it for 5 miles or 10 miles, how am I going to hold it for 26.2? You have to trust that you still made the physical, the physiological, and the mental gains over your training. There may be some expectation adjustment or maybe some slight adjustments for other things. However, if you just trust in the work that you've done and put the effort in and the time in, you've prepared yourself for the race that you've trained for. And that's the biggest thing. That's the best thing. And what we all want to be able to do.
0: Love that. All right, Dr. Roy.
3: Big thing is enjoy it, right? Like Ben said, mm-hmm. like you've put in all the time. You've trained yourself to do the things that are just going to come automatically to you once the weather breaks. So just enjoy that season. I always did.
0: Absolutely. And finally, Dr. Duffy.
2: I would say keep hydrating. I think myself and a lot of the runners I work with underhydrate. They don't drink enough water, throughout the week leading up to that big run. Maybe in the summer months when it's hot, you're drinking more water and then it cools down and you sort of, you know, deprioritize it a little bit and think maybe I don't need that 2 liters a day now that it's cooler out. You still need that water. Just because you don't feel the sweat on you doesn't mean that it's, you know, your body doesn't need to cool down. And so I would say hydrate, hydrate, hydrate. There's a big focus right now on, you know, high carbs and gels and all of that stuff. But water is really the key to a lot of this. So hydrate, hydrate, hydrate into the fall cooler months, and you'll really reap the rewards of all of the hard work you put in throughout the summer.
1: All right.
0: Thank you.
1: Thank you all so much. Bex is right. We could talk about this all day. We've talked about it in other podcasts as well. So there's a lot of information out there, but thanks to each of you for joining us, lending a little bit of wisdom as our runners fight through the summer months to get ready for fall, if that's what they're doing, trying to run a fall marathon. Dr. Eamon Duffy, Dr. Eric Roy, and our very own Ben Delaney. Thanks all very much.
0: Peloton has got something for whatever running mood you're in. Try instructor-led runs and walks that are built to fit into your routine, with classes that help you stay consistent, build speed, and be in the moment. 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Peloton, the official digital fitness partner of New York Roadrunners. Well, that does it for another episode of Set the Pace. Thank you so much to today's guests, Dr. Eric Roy, Dr. Eamon Duffy, and our very own coach, Ben Delaney. 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
12: 73 degrees, sunny at 9 o'clock. Good morning, I'm Larry Kofsky. City health officials now say a second person has died of Legionnaires' disease in connection with the outbreak on the Upper East Side. As of last night, there have been 72 diagnoses. 9 people remain hospitalized. It'll be Spain versus Argentina at the Meadowlands this afternoon in the FIFA World Cup final. Lots of entertainment is on tap for both the closing ceremony and the first ever halftime show.
13: Post Malone headlining for the closing ceremony ahead of the Argentina-Spain match from MetLife Stadium. Jennifer Hudson singing the national anthem. This all ahead of the tournament's first ever official halftime show. Justin Bieber. Madonna. Shakira and BTS, all part of the 11-minute halftime show. Jennifer Pulsoni, WOR News.
12: Kickoff is at 3 p.m. Mayor Mamdani and President Trump both expected to be there. Cleanup is underway after severe thunderstorms battered our area yesterday. Air quality is improving as smoke from wildfires in Canada moves away. Flight delays and cancellations are down sharply at the 3 area airports. Iran's supreme leader is threatening to widen the war with the U.S. if attacks on his country continue. The threat comes as the U.S. completes an 8th day of airstrikes against Iran following the deaths of 2 service members at a base in Jordan.
14: Here's your WOR Weather Channel forecast. Sunny and windy this afternoon with a high close to 81. Some of the gusts out of the northwest today may hit 20 or 25 miles per hour. And then winds will diminish tonight under a clear sky with a low falling to 64. A sunny Monday tomorrow with a high in the low 80s. Then some afternoon showers and storms may pop up on Tuesday with a high close to 80. I'm meteorologist Jeff Maher.
12: In sports, the Yankees play a split doubleheader against the Dodgers today at the stadium. The Mets are at Philadelphia to take on the Phillies. Once again, 73 degrees, sunny in Midtown. Our next update at 10. Wake up with Larry Menti and Curtis Sliwa in the morning, 6 till 10 tomorrow. I'm Larry Kofsky on 710 WOR.
5: 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WOR's airing of this program constitutes neither an endorsement of the products offered or the ideas expressed.
11: 25 years later, the story of September 11th is still unfolding. These are the lives shaped by what came after. Stories of survival, caregiving, loss, and leadership. This is Aftermath, 9/11 stories of hope and resilience.
15: Welcome to Aftermath, 9/11 stories of hope and resilience. I'm your host, Anne McCartan. For many people, the story of September 11th did not end that day. It continued in hospital rooms, firehouses, family kitchens, and quiet moments nobody else saw. These are the stories that came after. A little perspective from me, just so that Erica and I can set the stage. I covered 9/11 and the days that followed, and I was down at Ground Zero for about 3 weeks after the towers were hit. And my guest joining me today, Erica Olkers, it was her husband that actually helped to respond to 9/11 and also to sift through those piles. And Erica, thank you so much for joining us today. Welcome to Aftermath.
16: Thank you for having me.
15: So Erica, I'm going to let you start by just tell us about Tom before 9/11, and how did you meet, and just a little context on your beautiful life.
16: Sure, thank you. So my husband and I met in college. We attended St. John's University, and I was in a sorority, he was in a fraternity, and we both graduated on the same day together, and we were engaged a year later and married 2 years later in October of 2000. And so we had 1 year of what I call complete newlywed bliss, where he would drop me off at work in the morning and then he would go to work. But he was the best. He was outgoing. He loved his job. He loved helping people. And we just had a really easy and simple life.
10: When people think of 9/11, they consider all of these, and I hate to say they were mostly men, but they were mostly men, who went down and helped sift through all the rubble as, you know, maybe in their 40s and 50s. But your husband was really young. This was one of his kind of first jobs. He was on the job for a few years. But tell us kind of where he was right before 9/11. I know he had such passion for his work, but he was a young guy. I mean, tell us about him then.
16: Sure. So he was 26 years old. And I actually remember that day and that week so clearly because I had taken my sister to Disney for her high school graduation. And because I was going to be away, my husband, who did not like to golf, decided to go golfing with his father that day. And we had finished up a character breakfast and got back on the bus to what we thought was to go to another park. And the bus driver said, "You probably haven't heard, but two planes crashed into the World Trade Center and they're about to evacuate Disney and shut it down. And so we're taking everybody back to their hotel." So I immediately called him because I didn't remember that he was golfing that day. And he picked up. It was like, I'm shocked that he picked up. He picked up and he said that he already knew that they hadn't recalled him yet because he was off that day, but he was already headed back home to get his stuff and go in. And I actually didn't hear from him for a few days, but a coworker of mine had called me after midnight that night to say, "We spoke to him. He's fine, but he's down there. And as soon as he can, you know, speak to you, he will."
10: During those first days, the initial shock was so incredibly scary. You knew that he was safe immediately, which is a small blessing. But then what were your thoughts for the first few days when he was down and working and helping?
16: Honestly, I didn't think about anything health related at that time. I just knew that's where he wanted to be. And I knew that he was down there like 16 hours at a time and would come home and sleep for a few hours and go back. But I just knew that was him. He wanted to be there. We had, you know, friends from college that were down there, people that he knew in the police department and the fire department. So that's just Tom's nature. So I never second guessed that. I just knew that's where he would want to be.
10: And the interesting thing is it wasn't the job then. People did this search and rescue because they wanted to, because they wanted to help. It was a true passion. I mean, how did he feel about being down there?
16: You know, he never wanted to talk too much about it. And he was just very vague about it. And I would try to ask him questions. And he would say, like, "I've just seen some really horrible things." And I just didn't want to press him on that because that wasn't in his nature. You know, one of the things I would love to talk to him about was like all the different things that he went to at work. And the fact that he wasn't sharing was out of character for him. And he was just, you know, he was just going down every day. And that's where he wanted to be.
10: You had a time when that all became, I hate to say, a little bit normal. They didn't tell us that it was dangerous down there at the time. No one who really worked and helped down there had any idea. So we're going to talk about when he got sick in a little bit, but let's talk about those years after. He was a dedicated member and had such a wonderful job. Tell me about that beautiful part of his life.
16: He loved this job like everybody should love their job. He loved to go to work. He was upset if he missed a good fire. He loved working overtime. Like, that was his favorite thing in the world, was to work overtime, especially in the summer when all of our babysitters were home from college. He loved when he would get a letter from the fire department saying, "Stop working overtime." Like, that was his like claim to fame. He just loved the job. I think he loved the camaraderie. He loved that he had followed in his father's footsteps, and he just loved helping people. And he worked in the Bronx, where I think he felt that he was really helping the community that he worked in. And so that was a nice feeling for him.
10: And to know your story is such a beautiful one. Why don't you tell us just a little bit now before we talk further about your family, your girls? Just, you guys had such a beautiful family meeting in college, and then you had three girls. Tell me about that beautiful moment and time in your life.
16: Sure. So as I mentioned, we were married in 2000, And for 5 years, we didn't have any kids. So we had a ton of fun just traveling and hanging out together, going to concerts, going to sporting events. My husband was a huge Giants fan, Knicks fan, Yankees fan. So we did all the fun things. We went to Don Mattingly's last game. We went to the last Giants home game at the old stadium. Like, that was kind of how we spent our time. Our first daughter, Cameron, was born in 2006. And then her sister, Juliet, in 2010. And their sister, Scarlett, in 2011. And he was a girl dad, true and true. He raised them to be tough.

0: have to be caregivers, and a lot of people have gone through these horrible things. Folks listening, 343 firefighters passed away on 9/11, but it didn't end there, and that's an important part of this podcast. Tell us about the joy in your family, but also I do think it's important that we talk about him getting sick.
1: Sure.
0: And thank you for being here, and just share your story, and whatever you want to share with us is lovely and important.
1: I remember about 7 years before Tom got sick, he had said that he was going to register himself formally for being down there. And I actually thought he was crazy. And I was like, why are you doing that? You're not sick. You're totally fine. And he did whatever he needed to do, and he got it done. And I remember at the time thinking it was unnecessary. And he said something like, well, it's just an insurance policy if something happens. And my husband was never sick in the 25, 30 years that I knew him. I can't ever remember a time where he was sick. He was the guy that could fix anything, do anything, help anybody. And a week before he was diagnosed, we were actually away on vacation, just him and I. And it was actually an early anniversary trip. There was a woman in the pool who was in a wheelchair, and she was paralyzed from the waist down. And that entire weekend, he was carrying her in and out of the pool. And so if you had told me a week later that he would end up in the hospital, I would have thought, you're absolutely crazy. And he literally just went to work one day, and he wasn't feeling great that day when he went into work, but he thought he was just tired because they had a big fire a few days before. And I, you know, I nicely said to him, well, you know, you are in your 40s now, like you're not going to recover from these fires the way you used to. And he said, I said, are you sure you don't want to stay home? And he said, no, it's just a night tour. I'll go in. And we had a party the next day. And 2 hours later, he called me and he said, I'm not feeling well. They took my vitals and they think I'm having a heart attack and they're going to take me to Columbia Press, but I'm fine. And after 20 years of him being a fireman, he had always said to me, if I call you, everything's fine. Somebody else calls you, things are not fine. So he called me and I said, okay. And honestly, I've gotten that call a dozen times for burns, broken bones, all the things. So I would be lying if I said I was alarmed. He got there and he's like, they're going to run some tests, but I'm feeling better. But like, they're trying to figure out what's going on. And within 48 hours, they had admitted him and scanned him, and they found cancer all throughout his bones, in his sternum, in his pelvis, in the base of his skull. And he had just had a scan in June because he had been out with COVID, and they wanted him to get a scan before he could go back to work.
0: For you and the girls, were they so young that they understood, or
1: no?
0: Too little.
1: Too little.
0: Which is maybe a blessing.
1: Which is maybe a blessing. And at that time, we didn't tell them what was going on because I had been diagnosed with cancer in 2015, and they did not know that. And so, because they were very little at that time. And so we had decided when they were older, that would be something that we would tell them. And unlike Tom, my treatment was fairly straightforward. We caught it fairly early. I had my treatments. I wore a wig, and they were none the wiser as to what was going on. So in the very beginning, we thought, well, maybe this is going to be like that. Like, we're task-oriented people, we're doers. And so we were like, just give us the protocol, tell us what to do. We're rule followers, we'll do it, and we'll get him on the mend, and they'll be none the wiser. And it just, it went sideways pretty quickly, and he did not have a good experience at all.
0: You want to say in your heart, let's fix this, and you're
1: of
0: both
1: course.
0: Fixers.
1: I thought I could, you know, I thought that I could will him better because I had gone through it myself. So I truly thought, with the help of the Dr. Kellys and the World Trade Center nurses, like, we're going to come up with a plan and I'm going to execute the plan, and it'll just be another, you know, blip, and we'll be fine.
0: When you see others going through this,

0: and I know you have over the years. And one thing that's so beautiful is that you help others now. What did people say to you that was the most helpful? And what would you say to husbands, wives going through this now?
1: Sure. I think you need to ask for help and accept it. And I was not good at that. But the fire department really doesn't let you do it any other way. So I really had to open my heart to accepting help when people offered it. And the fire department has their own way of doing that in a very good way. So I would say accept the help because you do need it. The fire department's resources are phenomenal. Dr. Kelly can move mountains. The family assistance unit can move mountains. But you have to ask and you have to tell them what you need. And whether that's helping with a medical bill, helping with getting back and forth to Sloan, use the resources of the fire department because there's no one greater to help you. And we just dealt with, the motto was one crisis at a time. So, we're not going to worry about the treatment 3 weeks from now. We're going to worry about what your hemoglobin looks like. Are you hydrated? Are you getting nutrients? Are we keeping up with the medication? What's your pain level? And so it was just one day at a time. And the beauty or the silver lining of the pandemic was that I was home and working from home and could be completely immersed in his day-to-day care and management because he never came back the way he went into that hospital. Like he went into that hospital and he was not the same person after. He was never able to drive again. Everything was difficult for him. And so without the help of the fire department and without me being home, I don't know how we would have managed it for the 9 months that we did.
0: You are so incredibly brave to tell your story and share it with us. And we appreciate it so much. We are thankful to the people sponsoring us, and we're going to take a very quick break. This is Aftermath, 9/11 Stories of Hope and Resilience. And when we come back, Erica is going to tell us how she keeps Tom's beautiful memory alive. We'll be right back. This is Aftermath.
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0: 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Welcome back to Aftermath. Erica, thanks for being here. Thank you for sharing your story, because I think what's so powerful is, unfortunately, this keeps happening year after year, and your grace and your strength can help other people get through this. One other amazing thing, you didn't want to cry, now I'm crying. No. One amazing thing is you have a foundation now. Your family is helping to remember Tom. You called him Tommy. Tell us about the foundation and how helpful that's been to your family and how that helps you move forward. Sure.
1: So we created the T.O. Family Foundation, Thomas G. Olker's Family Foundation, and part of it came just from a need that I saw going through it myself of helping first responders and their families, whether it's a hardship, a scholarship, or community program. Once you're kind of in the inner workings and you see the other side of it, you see what the gaps are. You know, you will run into a widow whose husband had less than 10 years on the job and doesn't get a pension. You'll run into someone whose husband dies before their pension check hits for the month, and they're waiting for their death to be reclassified as line of duty. And I was fortunate enough with my background in finance to kind of see what those gaps are and find a way to help other families. And I thought through meeting them as well, it was just a way for our daughters to see that there can be something beautiful that comes out of something so incredibly sad. And I think that that's a way for me and my daughters to carry on my husband's legacy, right? I'm never going to be a New York City fireman and be able to help people the way he did. But if I can help another family who's in a similar situation to mine or my daughters, you know, not only does that make us feel good, but I feel like that keeps his legacy alive. And, you know, about a month before he passed, when we realized things were not moving in the right direction and we had to start having some really difficult conversations, I had said to him, like, all this hard work for nothing. You know, we had worked so hard our whole lives, you know, did everything the right way. You know, we graduated college. We worked hard. We didn't have children until we had the house. Like, we were working, and now he's not even going to get to enjoy it. And he said to me, that's not true. Like, everything we did for these kids. And so that's how I keep his memory alive. And the only thing that can help my grief is making something easier for someone else who's in my shoes.
6: And I think it's also so important to know all the multiple charities that are out there. And yours is so important. Sometimes people hear the big names and they go, oh, I'm going to give to, you know, there's a lot of beautiful charities. But you did, you told me about a lawn sign that you've created. Can you just tell me about that?
1: Sure.
6: And also tell me about the lawn sign, but also tell me what you and Tom did talk about this charity, because I know that he lives on with you in this and it's really beautiful. So what were his thoughts on it?
1: He said, you just have to help as many people as you can. When he was diagnosed and passed, he was, I believe, around number 250 of first responders who passed from a 9/11 related illness. And both of us had no idea that that number was so high. And, you know, now that number has exceeded 450, which is horrific to think that there's 450 families who have gone through what we go through. And I think him and I were both on the same page that that's the way we can give back and show not just the, you know, our friends and family, but just show the world, like, this wasn't for anything. Like, he lived a full life, that the only thing was short was years. And if we can just help one person, I mean, it's just a ripple effect. And so we created the TO Family Foundation. And this year marked the 5-year anniversary of Tom's passing. And with the upcoming 25th anniversary of 9/11, we thought, like, what better way for our village and other people to kind of show their respect than to have a lawn sign where everybody can put that on their lawn and just sow support and help us fundraise and raise a lot of money this year.
6: Where can people grab one of those?
1: So they can go on to our Instagram page, which is TO Family Foundation, or the Facebook page or our website, and they can go on and they can either make a donation or they can purchase a sign, and we'll either drop it off or ship it to you.
6: You showed me the sign. We'll put pictures on our social media as well, and it's a beautiful way to honor the 25 years. You said something that strikes me. We didn't really talk about the timing of his death, but it's only been 5 years. So that's what's so important to Aftermath, is this is recent. I mean, we all think of it as a 25th anniversary, but for you, it's a lot shorter than that. For other women and men going through this with the families, you did talk about him signing up for the WTC Health so early. What is your advice?
1: My advice is make sure you're registered with the VCF. My advice to new members is get life insurance early while you're young and you're healthy. Have your estate planning done while you're young and you're healthy. Take advantage of all the resources that the fire department gives you. There is so many wonderful organizations out there that can help you, and reach out to us. a lot of what we do is just connecting people with the right organization and any way that we can help. I feel like this widow network is really strong, and I'm surrounded by phenomenally strong women who have taught me that resilience builds up over time. You can rise to meet you where you need to be. So just reach out, but do all the things early and have the hard conversations. You know, Tom gave me the gift of being willing to have a lot of hard conversations at the end that I think would have been very easy not to talk about. So it was, you know, kind of very clear to me what he wanted and how he wanted us to carry on as a family and with the foundation. And that time, although he was only sick for 9 months, that time was a gift. And it, in some ways, as horrible as it was to see him decline and how traumatic it was a gift to be with him every day and have those conversations.
6: We've talked about Tom's story. What is one thing you want our listeners to know about him? And what do you want them to remember about him?
1: I mean, my husband was a larger-than-life personality. He was kind. He was outgoing. He was funny. He loved the fire department. He loved the fire department football team. He loved his firehouse. It's the reason he never took any of the tests, because he loved that firehouse and loved being in the Bronx more than anything. They called him Karaokers because he was always singing songs in the firehouse, like as it was karaoke. And he loved his family. And I think if you had asked him, although he's the most well-known for being a fireman, if you ran into him in Starbucks and you asked him what he did, he would have said he was a dad. And that was his proudest thing.
6: Your girls are still really young. What do you want to share with them about this time when they get older?
1: I understand it's not easy for them. I can't imagine what it's like to be 9 years old and lose your dad, who at nine is like a superhero. But there is purpose and there's life to live, and he would want you to do that. Like, he would not want them to not live because of what happened to them. And just surround yourself with good people. And I think we do that every day. The fire department is such a presence in our lives still. And it's a comfort for them to be around other people like them, whether it's, you know, the guys in the firehouse that remind them most of their dad, or if it's being with other families who've lost a parent. They're not alone. Whether I'm here or not, they're not alone. There's a whole support system that their dad created for them, and we didn't even know it at the time.
6: The FDNY really is
1: 100%. It is incredible. There is nothing like it in the world, in my personal opinion.
6: I'm going to ask you one more question that we ask everyone who joins us. And this is a harder sentence for you, but 9/11 is not over because?
1: Because I refuse to let one date in history erase a lifetime of love and memories. And although so many people weren't alive when it happened, it happened and it means something, and we should talk about it. If you stop talking about it, then you stop talking about the people.
6: That's what we'll do here.
1: Thank you.
6: Erica, thank you so much for joining me and sharing your brave story. And I appreciate you and your journey, and God bless your husband.
1: Thank you. Thank you for having me.
6: This is Aftermath. Thank you for joining us. We'll see you next Sunday.
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7: The following is a paid program. 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
9: Welcome to Meet the Candidates. I'm Kate O'Donnell, and I am here today with Joseph Hernandez, who is running for New York State Comptroller. Welcome.
10: Thank you, Kay. Thank you for having me. I'm delighted to be here with you.
9: Oh, we're excited to have you and want to jump right into it. You often describe yourself as a biotech entrepreneur and a business builder, not a career politician. So how has your professional experience prepared you to oversee New York State's finances as state controller?
10: Well, listen, I'm very proud to come from the private sector, from the business sector. I sometimes squirm when I hear people say I've been a career politician because that means you haven't lived the real life like you and I have. You haven't struggled about rent or, you know, payroll, the kind of things that the average person deals with. So I'm very proud from that perspective. I think I bring a very unique set of skills. I've built companies. I've hired people. I know what performance is required in businesses. I know what reporting, what auditing. I know how to be held accountable by investors. So these are things that are really important, and they all translate to the public sector. And I plan to use those skill sets there.
9: And not only, you know, your business background, but your family's journey from Cuba to the United States has been a significant part of your story as well. And so how has that experience shaped your views on public service, fiscal responsibility, and this opportunity?
10: Well, I always tell a story about, you know, how we came to this country. I came here at the age of 7, and, you know, I'm Cuban. I was born in Cuba in a little town called Camagüey. And my father was a political prisoner in Cuba. He was sentenced to a 7-year sentence in Cuba. And there were 5 individuals in a cell, 7 individuals in a cell. 5 of them died. They all acquired encephalitis. My father was in a coma. And then right around the 1980s, when the Muriel Boatlift was happening, Fidel was purging his prisons of political prisoners. So we were able to leave the island. My father, my 2 sisters, my brother, and I boarded a shrimping boat, if you can believe that. We crossed the Florida Straits in a storm. It's almost like a movie. Yeah. We landed in Naval Station Key West, and our life began. And my father started from nothing. He started washing dishes. My mother cleaned houses. But they taught us to love America, to work hard, to get educated. The reason I'm running is to pay back this amazing society that gave me and my family and my kids so much.
9: So you're campaigning on the need for change. Why do you believe New York needs a state controller at this time?
10: Well, I mean, if you look at the historical aspects of this role, so this role was constituted in the Constitution in 1847 because there was massive corruption at the executive level, at the legislative level in the state of New York. And luckily, the founders of New York realized that we needed a third-party individual that would oversee the finances of the state. That would really play an apolitical role, elected by the voters, but it was intended to be the last gate, yes or no, before a dollar left the coffers of the state. From my perspective, that role is so important. I believe that you need somebody who's got a really good moral compass, somebody that really has the best interest of the taxpayers in mind, and make decisions that are in the best interest of not only the current taxpayers, but also the future generations of New Yorkers, and I intend to uphold that standard.
9: So you are the Republican candidate. What message are you hoping resonates with voters across New York, including those who may not traditionally support your party?
10: Yeah, look, I think this particular role is apolitical in the sense that everybody wants fiscal responsibility. Everybody wants oversight, whether you agree with policies or not. You want to make sure that the dollars that are allocated are appropriately used. You want to make sure that there's no fraud and abuse in the system. This role is supposed to be the guardian of the taxpayer. And it's supposed to be an apolitical role. I intend to run the office as such. If there's fraud and abuse, it doesn't matter whether you have an R or a D to your name. I'm going to hold you accountable. I think the role is really transcends political affiliation, and that's the way I intend to run it.
9: So you've pledged to restore fiscal discipline and eliminate wasteful spending. What are the first 3 reforms you would pursue if elected?
10: Well, we have a plan that we're effectively lining up the details around and really assembling the people that would execute to this plan. But the first thing is, a lot of people don't know this, but the pension fund, which is one of the largest pools of capital in the world, it's a $300 billion pool of capital that can move markets. That's money that belongs to the pensioners. These are individuals that gave their lives to the state. These are the individuals that skipped Christmases, they skip their kids' birthdays to work and provide services to the residents of the state. So that money is their money. And the purpose of the comptroller is to make sure that that capital is allocated in a responsible way to make sure they get good returns using fiduciary responsibility. So deploy that capital to make sure they get good returns so that they retire in a reasonable and justified way, and that we honor the commitments that we made to them about making sure that we took care of them in their latter years of life. And also, it's important for the taxpayers, because if we don't get good returns on the fund, the taxpayers have to make up the difference. My intent is to build an in-house investment team to make sure we get the best possible returns, to make sure that there's no political filters that are currently being used to make investments. You know, right now, the current comptroller uses ideological, geopolitical filters to make investments. I will remove all those. The only reason we will make an investment, the only justification will be internal rate of return, to make sure we get the best possible returns for our investors, which in this case are the pensioners and the taxpayers of the state. So we're going to run that fund like a professional fund. The other thing we're going to do is we're going to root out fraud and abuse. We have rampant fraud and abuse in the state. We have the largest Medicaid budget in the nation. I'm going to build an in-house team that we're calling the Fraud Strike Team. It's going to be made up of forensic accountants, people who know how to build prosecution crimes, financial crimes are very unique crimes, and also using big data, artificial intelligence, to track every dollar to make sure that we know where every dollar is going. And if there's fraud and abuse, if there's theft of dollars of the taxpayers, I'm going to hold them accountable, and I'm going to make sure they don't see the light of day. And then the third aspect of that is really investment is in New York. You know, we have built companies like Corning, Kodak, IBM. These companies transformed the Industrial Revolution. We have forgotten to make investments in the next generation of technologies. So I intend to set aside $10 billion to form what I call the Empire Opportunity Fund. And the intent of that fund is to invest in the next generation of technologies in the state. Things like artificial intelligence, things like robotics, things like aviation, things like space, modern next generation nuclear energy, the things that are going to transcend for the next 50 to 100 years. And I'm going to bring those companies to New York. I'm going to make investments like a venture capitalist would, to ensure that we get good internal rate of returns for our pensioners, but to make sure that we generate the next tax base for the state. And then also to make sure that we have jobs for our kids and our grandkids, so they don't have to leave the state for their good jobs. And I intend to do that with a moral compass, to make sure that my focus always will be the taxpayers.
9: You've talked a lot about your vision, the accountability that you want to hold. When you look at long term for this office, right, how do you think you can redefine the role in the 4 years that you would have to do it?
10: Well, I think if you look historically at this role, I intend to bring real business discipline, private sector discipline to the role. I intend to use the role to make sure that the taxpayer is always respected in every transaction we do. And I plan to hold people accountable who are stealing from our system and our taxpayers. And then we got to invest in the state. As I said, you know, our state is in a very unique position financially. We're really in a tailspin. You know, we have a crazy budget, $277 billion. We have a $70 billion debt obligation that we pay $621 billion a month. I mean, that's our debt servicing. We have a $30 billion financial gap in our budget that we don't know how we're going to make up for or pay for. And yet the politicians in Albany are not paying attention. And I intend to bring discipline to that process.
9: How would you build that bipartisan support while maintaining the office's independence?
10: Well, I think that this particular role is, in my opinion, is an apolitical role. I think whether, again, you're a Democrat or Republican, you want fiscal responsibility. You don't want people to steal from the taxpayers. So the fraud and abuse is a universal theme that I think everybody agrees with. You know, I think I'm perfect for that role because I come from it from a fiduciary responsibility perspective. My intent is to make sure that we respect the taxpayer, and I will make every decision ensuring that that happens. And you know, I have a moral compass, which is an important part of this role. I'm not going to roll over. Unfortunately, the current comptroller has acted more like a lapdog and not a watchdog, and that culture is going to change. I'm going to say no when I think the interests of the taxpayers are at risk, and I'm certainly going to say no when we're making investments that are not in the best interest of our pensioners or our taxpayers. So I plan to work with everybody. I mean, I've done that in business. And I plan to do that in this particular role.
9: You've pursued a lot of higher education. You're at the University of Florida, Yale, Oxford, whilst building businesses. You're an entrepreneur. What lessons from those experiences do you believe are most relevant to serving New York taxpayers?
10: Well, I've had the honor of attending these great institutions. And again, it really, the genesis of that is my parents' desire and the concept they instilled in me that education was so utterly important. And, you know, throughout that experience academically, you know, I'm trained as a scientist, so I'm trained to look at situations and ask questions and look at really raw information, raw data to make decisions. I intend to use that skill set to make decisions in this particular role. This is a very quantitative role. You're dealing with a lot of numbers and figures and dollars. So my experience that I gained at Yale in biostatistics and epidemiology, which is a sort of the health study of it, those are very quantitative fields. So I intend to use that skill set to make decisions that are in the best interest of taxpayers. And then at Oxford, I learned global health, which is really, you know, how we roll out complex systems and healthcare. So I have a lot of experience in healthcare. I made my career in biotechnology and pharmaceuticals, so I understand that very well. And of course, you know, our Medicaid budget is one of the largest in the nations. We need to make the right decisions there. We need to make sure that we oversee and audit those systems incredibly well. And I have the background to do that. And at the end of the day, again, these decisions are supposed to be based on just analytical reasoning. And I intend to use those skill sets to make those decisions that are, again, in the best interest of the taxpayers.
9: So if voters could remember just one message about your campaign before Election Day, when they go to the polls, what would you want it to be?
10: I want voters to understand that I'm doing this because I love this country. I love the state. I'm doing it because I need to pay back the great debt that I have to this country and to the state who made me as an individual, but also to make sure that we are fiscally responsible about the future of the state, that we make the right decisions for our taxpayers, for our pensioners, and that ultimately we do not put politics on the financial side of the questions, because this benefits or hurts all of us as citizens of the state. And I would argue that there's a new watchdog coming. This is a real watchdog, not a lapdog.
9: If you look ahead 4 years, what specific accomplishments would you hope New Yorkers would point to as evidence of your administration that they made a positive difference?
10: Well, I think if we get our financial house in order, I think if we are good stewards of the capital that we have and that we manage for the pensioners, if we improve the returns of that fund, then I think that that's going to be a benefit. I think if we are able to remove fraud and abuse to some extent out of the system and give that money back to the taxpayers, I think that would be a success. And I think ultimately if we create an environment where the next generation of companies can establish here, build here, and create jobs for our residents, and then I would consider my 4 years a success, and I'll be happy to go back to the private sector and return to do what I love to do.
9: So as voters go to the polls in November, what is the one thing that's going to distinguish you from your opponent?
10: Well, I would argue it's my competence, and it's my track record of building companies, from the very beginning. I mean, most of my companies are built out of technologies. I build teams. I know how to build teams. I know how to raise capital. I brought these companies public. I know how the public markets work. I know how investors think. I know how to get really good returns from my investors. And ultimately, I know how to do that, again, using a moral compass and ensuring that integrity is always part of those decision-making points. And I intend to use those skill sets again for this role. And I hope that's what the voters think about me as they go to make a decision.
9: Thank you so much for joining us today. Again, I'm here with Joseph Hernandez, who's running for state controller in New York. And we wish you luck in November.
8: Meet the candidates on 710 WOR.
11: Hi, everyone. This is Steve Dalasana. Welcome to this week's edition of Meet the Candidates. I'm thrilled to be joined by Sarita Comattaretti, who's running for Attorney General of New York in the 2026 election. Thanks for being here today.
12: Thank you for being here as well, Steve. I'm really happy to be here.
11: We're excited to jump into it to learn more about you and more about the campaign. Well, first of all, congrats on being the Republican nominee this year. I know that looking at your resume, you served as federal prosecutor, as chief of staff of the DEA. How have those experiences really shaped your approach to public service and how you prepare to serve New York?
12: Well, my entire career has been about public service and has been focused on public safety. I was a federal prosecutor for 12 years. I was chief of staff of the DEA for a year. You know, the DEA is a 10,000-person global law enforcement organization, which is five times the size of the New York Attorney General's office.
11: Wild.
12: I know. And I was even nominated to be a federal judge. So my whole background is really about making sure people are safe. And that's what I got to do for years and years. The reason I decided to run for Attorney General is because public safety in New York has totally deteriorated in the last 7 years. We've seen that. Everyone who's lived in New York knows that New York is less safe now than it was before the pandemic. And it's not because of the virus. It's because we got weak prosecutors, we have a weak attorney general, and we have weak laws that favor criminals over victims. And you know what? We can change that. That's a choice that people made. We can make different choices and get law and order back in New York.
11: Looking back on your career, is there a particular case or maybe professional experience that best reflects your leadership and your values?
12: Sure. You know, the last case I took to trial was against a man who is the highest level Mexican government official to ever have been charged and convicted in the United States. He was a cabinet secretary, basically Mexico's FBI director. The New York Times called him Mexico's J. Edgar Hoover. And this was a person who took millions of dollars in bribes from El Chapo and the Sinaloa cartel to give them protection. So here's a person who was supposed to be going after criminals and protecting his country and had agreed to help protect our country from the drug cartels and the poison that they send out into communities and the violence that is associated with it. Mm-hmm. But instead, he was taking bribes and he was giving them protection. And that is what turned the Sinaloa cartel from a small regional drug gang to the world's largest drug trafficking organization. The same drug trafficking organization that introduced fentanyl into our illicit drug supply and has killed hundreds of thousands of Americans, right? That I will never forget. I had the opportunity to take that case to trial. I had an amazing team of prosecutors and agents that I worked with. And I will never forget when we got our verdict, the day that we walked out of court after getting a guilty verdict on all counts, there were people outside of the courthouse who were cheering, who were crying, because there was this sense that this accountability and justice that they thought was never possible because this guy was so powerful in their country, they finally had that justice. And that's awesome. I will never forget that feeling.
11: Well, congrats on that win.
12: Thank you.
11: I know we talked about this a little bit earlier, but your campaign is really focused on making New York safer. What do you see as the biggest public safety concern right now that the state today really faces?
12: Well, the overall concern is public safety. And I think when you look at what that means, that is crime, homelessness, and fraud. Mm-hmm. Those are the problems New Yorkers are facing every day. We are seeing it all the time, repeat offenders out on the streets that shouldn't be, that have the opportunity to hurt people, and they shouldn't have even been there. We see hate crimes have doubled in New York under Tish mm-hmm. James. We see here in the city, subway crime. People are feeling afraid to take the subway, and that's a problem. You know, when it comes to homelessness, there's homeless encampments. I just came from visiting a homeless encampment on the West Side. I talked to a food vendor who's dealing with it every day. He said, you know what? This is supposed to be my busiest month, but I'm losing money. I'm losing business because of what's happening here on the streets. I follow all the rules. I'm getting punished. It's not fair. Mm-hmm. And, you know, the thing is, it's not fair to him. It's also not right by the people who need help. We need to get people real help, real treatment, not leave New Yorkers out on the streets to fend for themselves. I think that's cruel. I know we already have the resources to solve that problem. We just need the leadership. And when it comes to fraud, you know, the reality is we have billions of dollars in taxpayer money going out the door to criminals every day in New York, and no one has really investigated that properly. Instead, our taxpayers are basically paying a crime tax. Whether you know it or not, everyone in New York right now is a victim of crime. If we can actually have proper prosecution of fraud, if we prosecute fraud in New York even the way they used to 10 years ago, we'll recover $1 billion back for New York taxpayers, and we can give it back to them.
11: And if elected Attorney General, how would you change these challenges?
12: Well, we just tackle each one on day one. When it comes to crime, we make sure that the Attorney General's office has hundreds of criminal prosecutors. You know, right now, the AG's office is one of the biggest law firms in New York. It has mm-hmm. more than 700 attorneys. It's bigger than Skadden. But only a fraction, less than 100, are assigned to prosecute crime. There's actually more attorneys assigned to investigate cops than to investigate organized crime. Can you believe that? It's totally
11: Wild
12: backwards. It's totally backwards. Day one, I'm going to make sure that half of the office, 350 prosecutors, are assigned to prosecute crime. And we're going to help DAs. Here in Manhattan, where we have a DA who refused to prosecute certain offenses, we're just going to override him and prosecute it ourselves. And in other places in the state, where you have DAs who say, you know what, I need some help with the crime that we're importing mm-hmm. because New York's laws are so lax. Everyone knows if you get caught here, you're going to get released in an hour. We're importing crime. Those DAs need help with the interjurisdictional crime across counties, crime across states. and we can send AG's office attorneys to them and help them out. And when it comes to homelessness, you know what? On day one, I'm going to take the $3 billion that New York has. We got from the national opioid lawsuit. You know, every state got some money. When Purdue shut down, we got $3 billion. And I'm going to use it to solve the homelessness crisis. We're going to use it to give New Yorkers residential treatment. That's what we need. Right now, under Tish James, she's signed off on using it to fund drug use. We have drug use centers in New York City. They're trying to expand them throughout the state, where we're actually using taxpayer money to give people needles and who then use it to shoot up on fentanyl and heroin. It doesn't make any sense. We shouldn't be using money from the opioid crisis to fund drug use. We should be using it to fund treatment. I'm going to do that on day one. It's settlement money. The AG has authority over that. We're going to fix this problem, and we're going to make sure we actually solve this homelessness crisis, clear the encampments, get people help, and clean up our communities. And with fraud, we got to bring in criminal prosecutors to prosecute fraud. You know, under previous attorney generals, we used to get like 100 criminal convictions a year. Under Tish James, we get an average of 9.
11: Mm-hmm.
12: You know, she gets 2,000 patient abuse and neglect complaints every year, and she's only gotten 1 or 2 criminal convictions from that. It's really embarrassing. There's people getting hurt. There are people who aren't getting the care that they're supposed to be getting, and there's taxpayers who are getting defrauded, and nothing's being done about it. We need criminal prosecutors to come in, prosecute the fraud. Like I said, I'm confident we can get at least $1 billion back, and we'll give that back to New York taxpayers as their crime tax refund.
11: If elected, when you look at the first 100 days, obviously a lot that we want to start executing right on day one, what would success look like for you?
12: Well, first of all, I want people to use, here in the city, I think that means being able to walk around the streets, take the subways, and feel like you can do that at any time of night. Mm-hmm. New York used to be that way. You know, it wasn't that long ago. I remember being in my 20s in New York and going around in the middle of the night, meeting up with friends, and not even flinching to go into the train. Mm-hmm. We can do that again, and we can get there. I want people to feel free, and you only feel free when you feel safe. And we will see that the crime rate actually goes down. Under Tish James, crime has gone up 26% in New York. Those numbers will come down past pre-pandemic levels. And I think outside of New York City, the state more broadly, we need to see an alleviation of the cost of living. And one thing that happens when you prosecute crime, let's take the politics out of it. Let's take the ideology out of it. Let's give New Yorkers what they need to survive. You know, people tell me upstate all the time their electric bill just quadrupled and they don't know how they're going to deal with it. I think we need to just help New Yorkers. We're going to stop blocking sources of energy. Use every source of energy available to us that the community is okay with, the local community is okay with, and your electric bill should come down too.
11: Every attorney generally must balance law enforcement, consumer protection, and defending the state's legal interests. How would you prioritize those responsibilities?
12: Well, you have to prioritize responsibilities by what matters to New Yorkers. And
11: sure,
12: what are the current issues in New York? The mm-hmm. current issue in New York, the primary one is crime. That's what, and fraud, right? And what I just named, right? Homelessness
11: yep.
12: as well. But that's the way I think about it is we tackle each of those. Right now, it's totally misbalanced. What the Attorney General's office is currently known for in the state is going after cops.
11: Mm-hmm.
12: That's not an issue. We don't have some a rampant problem with how police are conducting themselves in New York State right now. What we have a rampant problem with is repeat offenders out on the streets. In every county I go to, in every one of the 62 counties in New York, there's a story of a repeat offender who was out on the streets who shouldn't have been there. So let's focus on the problems that New Yorkers are facing. You prioritize crime, you prioritize fraud, and you get New York to be safer and less expensive.
11: New York's a very politically diverse state. How do you build trust with communities across the political spectrum to really ensure that the Attorney General's office serves all New Yorkers fairly?
12: Well, that's a huge priority of mine. Listen, I've said this many times. The job of the New York Attorney General is to keep people safe, and I'm going to do that, protect every New Yorker, regardless of race, religion, or politics. You do that by going to everyone, talking with everyone, and not making statements that are divisive or pit one group against another. I mean, when it comes to Tish James, she's a politician. I am not a politician. I was a prosecutor. In my heart, I'm always a prosecutor. That's who I am. And as a prosecutor, I have helped every single community in New York. You know, it's a really, really special role you play when you're a prosecutor because you end up interacting with people from all walks of life.
11: Mm-hmm.
12: You talk to victims, you talk to witnesses, you talk to criminal defendants. You know, anyone who wants to come in and talk to me, I always had an open door. and you learn about their life experiences, and they tell you about what they've been through. So you gain a lot of empathy for lots of people from lots of backgrounds. I've already done that. Mm-hmm. I've connected with every community in New York in one way or another, and I'll continue to do that. This is about treating every New Yorker equally, making sure they feel they've gotten a fair shake, and protecting everyone, whether you agree with them or not.
11: If someone's tuning in that is a voter that's still undecided, what do you believe sets you apart from your opponent?
12: Listen, it's really important to think about this race not as Republican versus Democrat. This is a race about putting a law enforcement professional in office as the Attorney General instead of a partisan politician. That's the biggest difference. Everyone knows Letitia James stands for one thing: using our taxpayer money to go after her political opponents. I stand for protecting every New Yorker. That's what I've done for 12 years, and that's what I'll do as Attorney General.
11: If we were to have voters have one message from our conversation, we covered a lot, what would that one message be to them about your vision for this campaign?
12: You deserve an Attorney General who you can be proud of, who you can trust, and who you can count on to wake up every morning thinking about, how can I make New York safer? And do that in a non-political way. And do that in a way that just focuses on results, not press releases, not someone who's running for governor or running for Congress, just focused on, hey, let's get results for New Yorkers. Let's make New York safer and stronger. I'm going to do that because I'm actually just not a politician. I'm a mom of four. I live here in Manhattan. I just want the place to be better.
11: Love that. Well, Saritha, thank you so much for coming in today. I appreciate your passion and for sharing with all of our listeners more about your campaign. Best of luck this November.
12: Thank you very much.
11: And thank you all for tuning in to this week's edition of Meet the Candidates.
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6: 73 degrees, sunny at 10 o'clock. Good morning, I'm Larry Kofsky. City health officials say a second person has died from Legionnaires' disease in connection with the outbreak on the Upper East Side. The death of the latest victim comes as the city reports a sharp decline in new Legionnaires' cases from 8 per day at the start of the outbreak to less than 1 per day since July 10th. As of yesterday, there have been 72 confirmed cases. 50 people have been discharged from the hospital. 9 people remain hospitalized. East Rutherford, New Jersey will be the center of the soccer world this afternoon as the World Cup final pits Spain against Argentina. Kickoff is at 3 p.m. Both President Trump and Mayor Mamdani are expected to be there. They have no plans to meet. Samsung is laying off several hundred New Jersey workers. Reuters reports cuts in display, phone, and other operations-related roles unrelated to its chip division. Most of the layoffs are connected with Samsung's relocation of its U.S. headquarters from New Jersey to Texas. Many employees took relocation offers. Iran's supreme leader is vowing to widen the war if the U.S. keeps attacking the country. The statement, attributed to Ayatollah Mojtaba Khamenei, came hours after Iran's deputy foreign minister said Tehran has suspended its commitment to the Memorandum of Understanding it signed with the U.S. last month. On Saturday, the U.S. completed an 8th straight night of airstrikes against Iran.
7: Here's your WOR Weather Channel forecast. Drier conditions as we end the weekend. As high pressure builds in, there will be some sun this afternoon and also gusty winds out of the northwest at times with a high of 81. Tonight, clear of the low in the mid-60s. A sunny start to the week on Monday with a high in the low 80s. Then some showers and storms may pop up during the afternoon on Tuesday as the high approaches 80 degrees. I'm meteorologist Jeff Marr.
6: Once again, 73, sunny in Midtown. Our next update at 11. Wake up with Curtis Lewa and Larry Menti in the morning, 6 till 10 Monday. I'm Larry Kofsky on 710 WOR.
8: 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WOR's airing of this program constitutes neither an endorsement of the products offered or the ideas expressed.
9: Hello there, and thanks for tuning into this week's show. I'm your host, Chris McKay, and I'm really happy to have you along today as we explore and discover the secrets to health, wealth, and better living. And if you're a longtime listener of the show, welcome back. We appreciate it. And if you're just joining us for the first time, nice to have you along today. I want to start by sending a big thank you out to our sponsor, Dr. Newton's Naturals. 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And I want you to check them out when you have a chance because they really have some great products to improve your health and the health of your family. Okay, on today's show, we're talking about vitamin D, sometimes referred to as the sunshine vitamin. But folks, here's the problem. Many of us aren't getting enough sunshine lately between slathering on those powerful sunscreens and spending more time indoors. And what it really comes down to is this vitamin D deficiency that's out there is causing an avalanche of health problems for 70% of our population, ranging from pain, loss of balance, muscle weakness, depression, increased blood pressure, arthritis, memory loss, and even a compromised immune system. And I have Dr. Michael Pincus with me today to talk about the most effective way to get vitamin D. Dr. Pincus, it's good to talk to you again.
4: Chris, it's great to be back. Thank you.
9: You know, many of you know that Dr. Pincus is a nationally recognized authority on natural and alternative health. He's a successful chiropractor. He's worked with top Hollywood celebrities, professional and Olympic athletes, and he continues to be very involved in some of today's top health concerns. And let's kind of start at the top, Dr. Pincus, and talk a little bit about what are some of the warning signs that you may be deficient in vitamin D?
4: Okay, well, part of it is how you feel. And one of the things, Chris, is being tired for no apparent reason.
9: Okay.
4: But on the reverse side of that, I've seen that a lack of vitamin D affects your sleep. Okay, another big sign is that your bones ache. Now, there's a lot of people listening who've been diagnosed with osteoporosis, which is a thinning of the bone.
9: Mm-hmm.
4: But again, a vitamin D deficiency. A big one is muscle weakness. So you try to get up from a couch, you get in and out of a car, and you're finding it more and more difficult. And that's leading to the high, high prevalence of people falling and injuring themselves.
9: Ah, okay. All right.
4: Which is a huge problem.
9: Right, exactly.
4: Another one is you tend to get more cold, especially upper respiratory problems.
9: Okay.
4: Problems with blood pressure, cardiovascular problems, digestive problems, constipation, bloating, gas.
9: Mm-hmm.
4: It's very, very common. And if you're a diabetic, there's all kinds of data about being deficient in vitamin D, and the list goes on and on. It's a huge problem.
9: What does vitamin D actually do in the body? What is it used for?
4: Well, when we use the word vitamin, it's actually kind of a misnomer because vitamin D is actually a hormone.
9: Okay.
4: And this regulates thousands of genes in the body. Everything from pain, blood sugar, immune system, blood pressure, bone strength. Plus, vitamin D has been linked to maintaining colon health, breast, prostate, and ovarian health. But I'll tell you what, the way we're taking vitamin D is all wrong. It's all messed up.
9: Well, why do you say that? Why is it messed up?
4: Well, first of all, you go to your doctor and they say, yeah, I'm going to put you on a vitamin D supplement, and it's like 400 international units, which is totally worthless. Or God forbid, if you're listening right now and you're taking a multivitamin and you think you're covered, that's why you're on 6 or 8 or 10 different prescription drugs. I'll tell you that right now.
9: Mm.
4: Because your body is not getting enough D. The other thing is that vitamin D is an oil. You don't absorb oils in your body. They're very difficult to digest.
9: Okay.
4: So I've come up with my own vitamin D, which I call Dr. Pincus's vitamin D3 formula.
9: So, Dr. Pincus, what makes your fast melt vitamin D formula so unique?
4: Well, Chris, first of all, I put 5,000 units of vitamin D3 per serving in each tablet so you can actually feel the difference. I wanted to give you enough dosage so it really goes to work. Second, I use the right type of vitamin D in my formula, which is superior and readily available so your body can digest it, and this is known as vitamin D3. And third, my formula is a fast-melt tablet that's available for immediate absorption.
9: You know, you mentioned that vitamin D is an oil. So how were you able to make your formula into a fast-melt?
4: Well, good question, Chris. Here's what I've done. I've worked with an advanced team of scientists, and these guys, they know their stuff, and they're using this technology to convert vitamin D, which is an oil, into a dry powder. And once they do that, they put it in this fast dissolving melt for immediate absorption and quick results that you can feel.
9: What's some of the feedback that you're getting, Dr. Pincus, from people that are taking your fast melt D3?
4: Well, I'm getting tons of feedback. You know, I've got people that email me. Here's an email from Betty, and she writes, I was diagnosed with a severe vitamin D deficiency, and she said she tried many other vitamin supplements.
9: Okay.
4: And then she discovered my D3, and she said she went back to her doctor, had her blood test, and her blood test went back into a normal range just within weeks.
9: Wow. All right, folks, I want to take a moment here to let you listeners know that if you want to try Dr. Pincus's vitamin D3 formula, there's a special toll-free number for you to call. 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And when you do call and order, you will not be automatically enrolled in one of those monthly subscription programs. This is a one-time order. So the number to call is 1-800-476-5409. I'll give it to you again. It's 1-800-476-5409. All right, for those of you just joining us, I have Dr. Michael Pincus on the line with us today. We've been talking about Dr. Pincus's fast melt vitamin D3 formula, and this vitamin D deficiency is really an epidemic now, causing all kinds of health concerns. But the issue is, even if you're trying to get vitamin D

0: 1990s when we started getting cable networks, and of course with the internet, we're not going outside, and most of us get no vitamin D from the sun.
1: What makes your Fast Melt D3 formula a much better choice?
0: Well, Chris, first of all, I put 5,000 units of vitamin D3 per serving in each tablet, so you can actually feel the difference. Second, I use the right type of vitamin D in my formula. And third, I've worked with an advanced team of scientists, and they're using this technology to put it in this fast dissolving melt for immediate absorption and quick results that you can feel.
1: Now, is your Fast Melt vitamin D3 formula manufactured here in the U.S., Dr. Pincus?
0: Yeah, absolutely. My formula is manufactured right here in the USA, Chris. In fact, we have a facility that is a CGMP certified lab, which means current good manufacturing practices. And this is an FDA mandated set of rules that we follow. As a matter of fact, just recently the FDA came in and did an inspection and they said, hey guys, keep up the good work.
1: Now, you mentioned earlier that there's a strong connection between vitamin D and diabetes. Talk a little bit about how your Fast Melt D3 formula could help folks that are dealing with diabetes or even at risk of getting diabetes.
0: Well, yeah, diabetes is a huge problem. And in type 2 diabetics, what we find is that there's plenty of insulin in the body, but the insulin is not recognized by the cells. And so what vitamin D3 does is it takes that problem and it seems to fix it. Now, they've studied vitamin D3 and it's improved this insulin signature by 60%. And just to give you a comparison, the most popular diabetic drug improves at 13%.
1: Wow. Now, let me ask you this, Dr. Pincus. How can your Fast Melt D3 formula help boost your immune system?
0: Vitamin D is responsible for 200 different chemicals that your immune cells produce to fight off bacteria and viruses. Listen, if you're someone that's susceptible to having any type of cold, flu, I would start right now taking one of my vitamin D3 melts every day. And one of the nice things about this is that besides your immune system being better, you'll find your energy better, you'll find less pain, less arthritic type pain, more mobility, flexibility, better muscle strength. And if you're someone who's concerned about falling, you'll have better balance and a better sense of walking, which is so important these days.
1: So, and how do you take it, Dr. Pincus?
0: You can take it in the morning. You can take it at night. You don't need water, and you put it in your mouth, and, you know, maybe count to 30, it's gone.
1: Wow. And maybe you can share again for those that may have just joined us some of the responses that you get from people that have been taking your formula and what kind of results have they seen?
0: Let me tell you my own story. So over the summer, I didn't take as much of my D3. I was actually traveling, and I ran out of it. So what happened to me is, you know, I'm basically pain-free, but all of a sudden I started having pain in my hand. I go, what is this? This is weird. But then I realized that I had run out of my D3 formula, and I went off of it for several weeks. And the minute I started going on it, it took about 7, maybe 8 days, the pain went away.
1: Wow.
0: Crazy, isn't it?
1: That's how you know something's working, right? If you stop and the health issues come back, well, there's your answer.
0: That's the best test that anyone can listen to, especially if you're on the fence. You're going, well, I wonder if this is really for me. And what I would do, Chris, is next time you give out the number to have people order, is go ahead and order it. I know you mentioned it's a risk-free offer, and go ahead and try it yourself and stay on it for 5, 6 weeks. And then if you still doubt it, then go off of it and see if anything gets worse.
1: And again, folks, I want to take a moment here to let you listeners know that if you want to try Dr. Pincus's vitamin D3 formula, there's a special toll-free number for you to call. 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

0: 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I'll give it to you again. 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So what do you think, folks? Are you one of the 70% of people listening most likely taking the wrong type of vitamin D supplement? Joining us today is our good friend Dr. Michael Pincus, and we've been talking about his Fast Melt vitamin D3 formula. And Dr. Pincus, what you're saying is that most of us are deficient in vitamin D. And because of that deficiency, it's causing health issues like pain, muscle weakness, immune problems, and that most vitamin D supplements are not the best form. And more importantly, it's not the right amount of vitamin D to really make an impact. Is that what you're saying?
1: Yeah, it's exactly what I'm saying, Chris. It's a multifaceted problem where, one, we're not getting enough vitamin D3 in our system.
0: Mm-hmm.
1: Vitamin D3 is responsible for activating 2,000 different genes in the body, controlling everything from diabetes to hormone production to muscle strength, heart beating correctly, digestion, immune system. It's a really long list, and honestly, it surprised me because in medical school, we learned that vitamin D was necessary for the bones. We get enough being outside and in our milk, and end of story.
0: Right.
1: And for the first 20-some years of my practice, I never prescribed vitamin D. I just didn't think it was necessary. And then in the early 2000s, the studies started coming out, and now there's over 2,300 studies that just show that vitamin D is absolutely necessary. It's not just a good idea. It's absolutely necessary. It's a hormone that should be in the body, and it's not there.
0: Can you share some of that research, Dr. Pincus? And more importantly, what's the conclusion of the research related to vitamin D?
1: Well, one of the biggest studies ever on vitamin D were from the U.S. Navy.
0: Okay.
1: So I think it was like 145,000 men and women were studied, and they found that the number one non-combat reason that people died in the Navy was due to melanoma.
0: So skin cancer.
1: So I'm reading this study, you know, I kind of paused right there, and I went, yeah, it makes sense. You know, people are out on the decks of ships in the equator and all over the world, and they're getting the harmful
0: exposure,
1: UV sun rays, and they're developing skin cancer. But then I read on, and it said most of the victims were office workers, like clerks and people in hangars and inside. And I went, oh, my God.
0: Hmm.
1: So it was a link going back to vitamin D deficiency in the body.
0: What about muscle and bone strength? Can your D3 formula help with that?
1: Yeah, it's critical. Like if you're someone that's over 50, especially, you're seeing a progression of the core muscles in your body starting to slow down. First, it's kind of a clumsiness that people kind of feel like they're getting clumsy physically. And then it's a lack of flexibility that you start to stiffen up, and you feel it at night, especially if you're in bed, rolling from side to side. You wake up with your knees hurting, your legs are restless, your shoulders hurt. That's that stiffness setting in that's associated with the lack of this vitamin D3 in my formula. So if you're someone listening right now and you're having a lot of joint pain, bone pain, muscle pain, fibromyalgia, I would say start on my formula like immediately and start taking one or two of my vitamin D3s a day for the first week or two to get your doses up quickly.
0: So let me ask you about these gummy vitamins. Does that work? Can you put enough vitamin D into a little gummy bear, and is that the best way to get it into your body?
1: No, of course not, Chris. you know, they'll go to any type of lengths to try to market things that seem good, but you're taking a lot of sugar and gelatin and wax. My thing is, it's not what you take, it's what your body absorbs.
0: Well, I want to talk more about what happens when people start taking your Fast Melt D3 formula.
1: Boy, that's a really good question, because the first area that vitamin D seems to affect is your energy, your sleep, your outlook, your moods. And then after being on it for a while, your core strength will come back. So for those of you who have slowed down, you're going to feel more energy, like physically. So it's kind of like feeling a little bit younger, Chris.
0: And who wouldn't want that?
1: Right.
0: And maybe you can share again, for those that may have just joined us, some of the responses that you get from people that have been taking your formula, and what kind of results have they seen?
1: Well, one of the surprising ones was I gave it to my brother-in-law, who had gone to his doctor and was very concerned about his cholesterol, his blood fat, and his weight. And I put him on my vitamin D3, and he went back in 3 months later, and his blood profile was perfect.
0: All right, I want to take a moment here to let you listeners know that, again, if you want to try Dr. Pincus's vitamin D3 formula, there is a special toll-free number for you to call right now. 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So that number to call is 1-800-476-5409. And keep in mind, folks, you have absolutely nothing to lose here, because Dr. Pincus's vitamin D3 formula is guaranteed to be safe and effective, or your money back. And when you do call an order, you're not going to be enrolled in one of those automatic monthly subscription programs. This is a one-time order. So I encourage you, the number to call is 1-800-476-5409. I'll give it to you again. It's 1-800-476-5409. So how about it, folks? I mean, what it really comes down to here is we're not getting the right form or enough vitamin D delivered the right way, which is why we have so many of these health concerns that you probably can't put your finger on. And Dr. Pincus, I want to start just recapping here that there are a couple different forms of vitamin D, and maybe explain why the typical form that you would find in most off-the-shelf D formulas is different from what you've put together here.
1: Well, there's vitamin D2 and there's vitamin D3. And D2 is the type of vitamin D that has to be activated by your body. So it has to be converted into vitamin D3. Vitamin D3 is the activated form, so it's ready to go to work. Now, the vitamin D3 that I use in my formula, I think it's the best, because I've seen the best results with myself, my family, with my patients. Plus, I've worked with the lab where the people in the lab have taken this, and they test their blood every day to see how the D is going, and it's going up and out through the roof where it should be.
0: Wow. So, Dr. Pincus, I mean, who should consider taking your Fast Melt vitamin D formula?
1: Well, I would definitely start with kids for development and immunity. Obviously, young adults in their 20s need vitamin D to keep their immune system strong. Mm-hmm. Then men and women in their 30s, you're talking about heart health, immunity, cardiovascular problems start to turn on. But it's also the child-rearing years, and vitamin D for pregnant women is very, very important.
0: Mm-hmm.
1: People in their 40s... that's when, you know, you start feeling more of those aches and pains like you've never felt before. You think you're getting older. And again, it's important for your hormones and to keep yourself physically active. And of course, when you're in your 50s, you start feeling stiffer. You can't golf. You can't play tennis. You know, you start becoming aware of your body not functioning.
0: Mm-hmm.
1: And then people over 60, I just wish that every senior citizen would go on this formula. Imagine living in your senior years where you have confidence in your balance and you're able to have the energy to get things done and mental clarity. You know, this is more and more important as we go along because people are living longer, but the quality of life is not great.
0: You know, is it ever too late, Dr. Pincus, such that your Fast Melt D3 formula wouldn't be a worthwhile investment?
1: If you can see the breath on the mirror in the morning, then you know that you're a candidate for this. Because a lot of the things that people suffer from, they're suffering from a lack of this vitamin in their body. So it's never too late to try something like this. And the sooner you can get on my formula, the better odds you're going to have of having a really healthy, high energy, high mobility life from here on out.
0: Yeah, well, it makes a lot of sense. And Dr. Pincus, what can someone expect when they start taking your Fast Melt D3 formula?
1: Well, you're going to notice within the first several days that something's changing in your body because this kickstarts so many different cycles in your body that you'll start having less pain, having more energy, and having better mental clarity, better sleep. Your moods can be affected by this. Vitamin D3 is necessary to get these things running. This is my appeal to your listeners to get on this formula and try it for themselves.
0: Well, Dr. Pincus, again, thank you for taking time to be with us today.
1: Thank you, Chris.
0: All right, folks. 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I'm Chris McKay. 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
8: 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Here's your host, Ann Margaret Carroza.
3: Hello and welcome to The Laws of Your Money. This is a program dedicated to protecting you from legal and financial mayhem. When it comes to personal finance, I believe there's nothing more important than protecting yourselves legally. Because what does it matter how diligently I save or how brilliantly I invest if there is a greater than 40% chance of losing your assets to a long-term illness, an expensive divorce, taxes? This could be capital gains taxes, estate taxes, not to mention ordinary liabilities. You know, folks, we are living in the most litigious society that the world has ever seen. So it is incumbent upon all of us to learn how to protect ourselves and our families from people wanting to grab what we have saved. I am asset protection attorney and former New York State legislator Ann Margaret Carroza, joined today by my esteemed co-host, the Reverend Paul Slatkis. Welcome, Paul.
4: Hello, Ann.
3: I'm thrilled to also be joined again by my son and representing Gen Z on all of these legal and financial matters, Billy Duke. Welcome back to the program, Billy.
9: Thank you for having me, Mom. I love coming on the show, but I'm so excited to see Reverend Paul. Do you know it's been 2 years since we were on the show together?
3: Is that right?
9: I watch you every week, obviously, but I haven't seen you in person since the summer of 2024.
3: Is that right?
9: I'm a little starstruck, to be honest.
4: I'm starstruck with you. What a career you got going for yourself.
9: Congratulations.
4: Well,
3: on that note, we do, I believe, have a caller on the line. Welcome to the program. Who do we have the pleasure of chatting with?
10: My name is Ed.
3: Hello, Ed. Do you have a question about laws or your money?
10: Well, a little bit of both. First of all, let me say I really enjoy your show. I've been
3: Thank
10: listening
3: you.
10: To since you first came on WOR, and I've learned an awful lot. Let me explain my problem. I have concerns. My younger son has just gotten engaged.
3: Congratulations.
10: And, I'm having
3: okay.
10: some difficulty because
3: mixed feelings, Reverend Paul.
4: I hear that.
10: I've been talking to him about making sure he gets a prenup. Because like I've built a business that's been fairly successful now, and my older son works with me. My younger son, who's the one getting engaged, doesn't. But I just have some concerns about her motives, his future
3: Okay,
10: fiance.
3: Let me ask you, does your son who is engaged, does he have assets that we're concerned about, or at the end of the day, you're concerned about your assets?
10: Well, I'm concerned about my assets and what I'm going to do when I'm moving on. You know, I was wondering if I could restructure my will. You know, I just don't want her. I just want to like block her from obtaining any part of what I've worked all this time to build. And maybe I feel bad about it, but I just want to do the right thing.
3: Okay, so you brought the topic about a prenup up with your son, and he rejected it. Is that right?
10: Yeah, I think he might be a little bit intimidated by her. I'm not sure. He just doesn't want to bring it up.
3: Okay, so
10: something about it not being romantic or something. I don't know.
3: Okay, so my advice as a parent, as a fellow parent, is don't bring it up again. Right? He's an adult; he can make his own choices, and hopefully, he doesn't regret that choice one day. What you can and should do is take another look at your estate plan. Right? Does your plan leave everything equally to your two children?
10: Well, it favors my older son a little bit, you know, in terms of running the business, because he's working with me now. The one getting engaged has his own life. He doesn't work in the business, but it's basically shared between them.
3: Okay, so what you can do, you know, it's interesting. The laws of all 50 states say that inherited assets are separate property, not subject to equitable distribution in a divorce or a community property split for those states that have community property laws. And I tell people all the time, that is the correct answer if you are on a game show. But in real life, where you have a judge who's a human being, you really need to take some steps to protect the assets, because they can often find a way to give inherited assets to an ex-spouse in a divorce situation. So I would advise you, obviously, I don't know your situation, so this is general advice for your consideration, not specific advice, but someone in this situation might consider revising their will and trust to say that the assets go to Susie and Mary, quote, as their separate property, not to be commingled with a spouse or partner for the ultimate benefit of my lineal descendants, right? So I have no right to tell my son what he should or shouldn't be doing with his assets, but I certainly have the right to dictate who and how they inherit the assets that I've worked very hard to build. So you can put that language in. You can even put stronger language in, saying, I give everything to Susie and Mary, quote, on the condition that they enter into a prenup or a postnup, if they're already married, prior to receiving any of the assets. This way, you're getting them to do the right thing, but in a way that they can save face with their partner, because it was simply a condition of the inheritance. Does that make any sense?
10: Yeah, that does make some sense.
3: So I would advise you to think about that. And the other thing is, during the intact marriage, let's say everything is going really well and they don't divorce, and they hit you up for some money for a down payment on their first home. My advice to you would be, if you're able and willing to give them that help, that you do it in the form of a loan. So instead of giving your son $100,000 toward a down payment, you would actually create a promissory note where he pays it back to you, and you can forgive it gradually. But in the event of a divorce, he would not have to split that money with her, because it would be subject to the repayment obligation to you. Mm. Does that make sense?
10: Yeah, it does. And you actually make me feel a little better. My son was giving me a lot of guff on forcing a prenup. So I guess it's all up to me now.
3: Well, listen, I just want to add 2 cents to your business. Would you say that the business forms a big part of your estate?
10: Yeah, the business forms more than half of my estate, and the other half is our house. But
3: yeah, so listen, there are a lot of small business owners out there, and in the United States, small businesses generate 7 out of every 10 jobs out there. So, wow. You know, it's super important not only for the family, but for the national economy, that we help small businesses survive. And the statistics are really off-putting, the survival rate of small businesses when we look out 2 and 3 generations. They're gone, I think, because there's inadequate planning. If you have a business and one child is working in it and is familiar with it and the other child wants to be paid out, you have a problem unless the estate plan covers that situation. So you might say everything goes equally to the two children, but child A is in charge of running the business, and the two of them split the net profits every year. And then you can give the child who's not in the business a way to be paid out that does not require the sale of a business. So you can say the business shall be appraised, and the child who wants out is required to accept a promissory note to be paid at the rate of 5% over the course of 20 years. And I think doing that, you achieve equity, that at the end of the day, they both receive equal value, but you're doing it in such a way so as not to precipitate a fire sale of your business. So I hope I've given you some things to think about. If there's anything that you want to reach out to me separately, or you want to call the office and schedule an appointment, I am located, the main office is in Bayside. I'm also in Port Jefferson and the beautiful Capital District in Albany, New York. You can visit me at 311 State Street up there, or DM me on Instagram at mylawyerann. All right, Ed, best of luck with it. Thanks for calling.
10: Thank you so much, Ms. Carosa. I appreciate it.
3: Please call me Ann. Take care. Bye. Okay, Billy. So Gen Z, you having grown up around this, and you've been to, I would say, countless estate planning and asset protection seminars since you're literally a toddler, you know, handing out my pamphlets to the senior citizens.
4: Good boy, good boy.
9: Oh, yes.
3: You would advise any of your friends in this situation to get a prenup?
9: Well, yes, but it's first of all, I should say, I think you're underselling how many of these seminars I went to. I think by the time I was 13, I was already well-versed in when Medicare is done with long-term care coverage, when Medicaid kicks in. I could tell you all about that.
3: Okay.
9: So to that end, I'm...
3: So if I ever get the flu, you can sit in for me.
9: Oh, absolutely.
4: Okay. He knows all the laws.
9: I've thought about this.
4: He could have said that whole speech.
9: Yes, literally. I could do the seminar. So I very much know which documents.
3: So you have something to talk to your therapist about, is
9: yes.
3: what you're saying.
9: Yes.
3: Okay, all right. Moving right along.
9: A lot to discuss about the long-term care seminars. I'm needless to say, I'm very understanding of all the legal documentation that is smart to have, especially as you're entering a long-term relationship. So I know that it's generally a smart idea to have a prenup, but I did some digging. I always have to bring my statistics when I come on your show, and there's a recent Harris poll that said 59% of married Gen Z Americans have not signed a prenup. And, you know, I have to say, as much as I understand the necessity for protecting yourself as you're going into a marriage, there's something that I think my generation generally is pretty averse to conflict. I think that's the same with me. The idea of bringing up with your partner as you're excited to get married, the idea of bringing up a prenup, I don't know how I would broach that subject. I think it would be something I would be very hesitant about. You know, in theory, I know I need to do it, but in practice, it's something that scares me.
3: Wow. Yeah, I'm very troubled to hear that coming from
9: for
3: you.
9: For me, of all people.
3: Yeah, because I believe that the conversation should not be whether or not we have a prenup, but what should we put in the prenup? And I think what I'm hearing coming from your mouth today is this notion that a prenup is only for the party who has more wealth, mm-hmm. right? But a good prenup is going to give protection to the party with fewer assets, right?
9: How so?
3: Think of it like this. If you do a prenup, let's say you're the person with the most assets.
9: Okay.
3: You do a prenup saying, I get to keep everything, the other person gets nothing. You may as well have not done any legal planning because that will not hold up in court.
9: Really?
3: One of the ways to challenge a prenup is that it is lopsided. It's too unfair.
9: Interesting.
3: So you need to start with the idea, what does the person with fewer assets need in order to, you know, make it in the event of a split? And let me tell you, that I think takes a lot of the angst out of all of the inevitable arguments that you have in a relationship, in a marriage, in a partnership. I don't want to have to worry about being kicked to the curb with nothing in the event that the marriage doesn't work out. So at the very least, the prenup should give the party with fewer assets the ability to make it. You know, that might be 6 months of living expenses. And when you look at it from that point of view, I think it's a lot better. You should view the prenup as a mission statement. You know, what are our financial goals? Do we want to buy a summer place that we can rent out and use it as a business? What do we want our financial lives to look like? So I encourage you, Billy, to give some more thought to that. And let's see if I can recommend any books for you to read.
9: Well, tell me, what books would you recommend for this topic?
3: The Smart Woman's Guide to Building and Protecting Wealth, The Laws of Your Money. I try very hard to give folks a different way to think about these legal protections. You're too young to remember the Peanuts. You know the Peanuts?
11: I'm very well, Charles Schulz.
3: Okay. And there was a character, Linus, who needed his security blanket to be happy. And I think about all of these legal protections, like Linus's security blanket, right? If you do it, I think chances are you don't need to use it, but you're entering the relationship on even footing, and you may start by, you know, running both of your credit scores and saying, okay, this is where I am right now. This is where I want to be in 5 years. This is where I want both of us as a couple to be in 5 years. I think you should really think about it as a mission statement.
9: You know what? You've talked me off the ledge a little bit. I think the idea of thinking about it as a mission statement, I do kind of wish it was more commonplace, the idea of we're going to have a prenup no matter what. Let's sit down and talk about what we want our relationship to look like.
3: And I should do a podcast on this. I just want to pivot for one moment and talk about another relationship that we need to protect our assets from. And this is for Gen X and baby boomers and the silent generation folks who are listening. When the first spouse dies, there is a fair chance that the survivor will remarry. And if that second marriage does not work out, you're losing half of the assets that you hoped would go to your kids one day.
9: Wow.
3: So I think it's super important when you do your planning, you need to have a future possible remarriage in the back of your mind. And in my trust, I have it such that the beneficiaries, which are my children, that the beneficiaries can be changed, but only between and amongst our lineal descendants and trusts for their benefit only. So having the ability to change the beneficiaries enables the assets in the trust to be protected from the child's legal liabilities during my life, right? If I'm able to pull him out as a beneficiary, then his creditors can't grab the property. But upon my death, if my surviving spouse remarries, She can't get her name on any of the assets because she does not fit into the class that I've made. And the trust, again, protects us against general liabilities. We are living in the most litigious society that the world has ever known. And, you know, there's not a day that goes by that you don't open the paper and read about some eye-popping personal damages award. And yesterday I read about Megan Brown, who in 2015, by all accounts, suffered, a debilitating accident. She went into a building on Madison Avenue in Manhattan, and the door shattered, and she sustained damages. The award, the jury award, was $35 million based on her testimony that her brain was not functioning correctly, that she was unable to deal with daily tasks. Now, the owner of the building, who was the defendant in that case, naturally appealed the $35 million verdict and proceeded to put a bunch of private investigators on Ms. Brown, who has relocated to Florida. And there are pictures online of her on a bicycle, steering with one hand, texting with the other hand. She's running a gelato shop. She is ziplining. She's doing like a lot of things that, casasts the whole damages issue in some doubt. And, you know, this is not a victimless crime if, in fact, her testimony was not truthful. It doesn't look like it could have been. But what does that building owner do if he has to pay out the $35 million? If insurance does cover it, all of our premiums are going up. He's raising the rents for all of the other tenants in that building and is definitely passing on the costs. Longtime listeners of this program know that my background, my grandmother was actually a trip and fall queen. She would have a little too much to drink at family weddings, and then the charo dance would start. You don't know who charo is.
9: Oh, no. I thought it was like limbo or something.
3: No. Charo would do a dance called the Hoochie Coochie. My grandmother, a few drinks in, would get out on the dance floor and start the Hoochie Coochie and inevitably fall. And she had settlements with several catering halls. I don't think any of them are still in business.
4: She put them out of business.
3: But I think that just makes me feel guilty. So as we're sitting here, if you look at Instagram, you can see that I have a legit injury.
9: Yes.
3: I broke my elbow 3 weeks ago. How did I break it? Well, I was playing tennis. Was that my own fault that I was playing tennis? Well, yes, but the ground was uneven at this tennis club. There was like this little gully in the court that people knew to watch out for, and they were definitely aware of it because the instructors would warn people about this little gully. So naturally, friends of mine who do personal injury law are calling, oh, how are you feeling?
9: Oh, you know, lawyers.
3: Feigning concern. You know, have you thought about possibly bringing an action? And, you know, ladies and gentlemen, if my arm was, you know, like falling off, I would absolutely not bring an action on principle, right? Even though there would probably be a recovery there. You know, I go through the analysis of the case in my own mind. And the owner of the tennis club actually called me to see if I was okay. Oh, and I said, I know. The lawyer broke a bone on your property. I said, don't worry. My kids practically grew up there playing tennis. I'm so not suing. But
9: we did.
3: Yeah, no, I think we all need to really think twice before bringing lawsuits, because at the end of the day, we all pay for it. Mm. Everything is more expensive at the end of the day.
9: Interesting. Yeah, I'd never thought about that.
11: I got hit in the back of my car. And
3: when was this?
11: The 4th of March. Oh. And I've never, and I won't really prefer never suing anyone. Mm-hmm. And I thank God I didn't have, it was right in the back. In fact, they totaled the car because it's an old car, 97.
3: Sorry to hear that.
11: But, and to revalue the car at that age is more than they want to give me. In any case, but the only thing that I wanted, one is I didn't want to go to my own insurance, involve it, because the guy admitted, he apologized. I'm sorry, I did the. I went one time just to a orthopedist to take an x-ray just to make sure there's nothing that I'm missing here.
3: Yeah.
11: And it appears that's how it is. I'm okay. I have no desire. I don't want to call somebody and say, and I don't want to be in traction. Mm. I don't want to deal with anything. I just want to hopefully be okay.
3: Well,
11: and I feel okay. So
3: and you know what? That's good karma, and you're able to sleep well at night. And I can't help but think that my late grandmother is very disappointed with both of us for walking away from easy recoveries. Because if you're rear-ended, that is like open and shut liability.
11: I know it is. I'd like to add just one thing back to the pre-NEPT kind of thing. A responsibility, I almost feel, for ministers, rabbis, imams, and so on and so forth. I think when they're in that initial discussion with a couple that's getting married, I think as part of their wisdom, hopefully, I mean, that's part of why. I mean, it's a legal document, marriage. And that's what it is. It's legality.
3: Yeah.
11: It's with the Uncle Sam, right? Yeah. I mean, you know, I think that's a great opportunity for a good minister, rabbi, so on, to say something. Did you consider a prenup to make sure your finances, do you know all about your person you're marrying? Okay? Because I think that would cut a little bit of that 40%, 50% of divorce, because I think people often go into marriage without knowing what the heck's going on.
3: I think you're right. And the number one factor for divorces is financial strife. Mm-hmm. And I think if we start the relationship with transparency, and we can allay some of our fears and concerns going into it. If you're the party with a lot of assets and you have a little dispute, you're saying, oh my goodness, I'm going to lose half of the company that my father, you know, killed himself all of those years creating. We take the fear out of it. And, you know, we protect each other in other ways. Getting married, I make sure I have insurance so that, you know, he has a wherewithal financially in the event that I die. This is another way of protecting each other. And I think that's how we have to look at it.
11: I agree. And then the future generation that can come from that marriage, right? The children.
3: Absolutely. All right. So with that, I can't believe our time has flown by. I want to thank you, Reverend Paul and Billy Duke. I hope you're back again sooner than a year and a half.
9: Yes, absolutely.
3: And in the meantime, ladies and gentlemen, visit me on Instagram at @mylawyerAnne. Hope you have a great day, everyone.
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14: 75 degrees, sunny at 11 o'clock. Good morning, I'm Larry Kofsky. It's a gridlock alert day in Midtown Manhattan with the World Cup final set for this afternoon at the Meadowlands. A number of street closures are in effect. NJ Transit Service from Penn Station, New York and Secaucus Junction will be limited to those traveling to the match until 3 hours after its conclusion. Security will be extra tight with both President Trump and Mayor Mamdani expected to be in attendance. Kickoff is set for 3 p.m. Bronx state lawmakers will be at the troubled Horizon Juvenile Detention Center Monday to investigate recent reports of sexual assault, overcrowding, and unsafe conditions. Assemblymember Amanda Septimo will be joined by state senators Jose Serrano and Luis Sepulveda to inspect the facility where 11 people were stabbed during a violent melee late last month. Calling recent reports surrounding the Mott Haven facility deeply troubling, Septimo said in a press release that lawmakers have an obligation to see conditions there firsthand. They will meet with reporters after the inspection to discuss their findings. President Trump is calling for Iran to be added to a bipartisan Russia sanctions bill. The measure would impose mandatory sanctions on Russian political and military leaders, as well as oligarchs, state-owned enterprises, and foreign companies that support Russia's defense industrial base. Andrew Tate and his brother have been arrested in Miami. The social media influencers, notorious for their sexist views, were arrested by a federal marshal Saturday on criminal charges of rape and sex trafficking in the UK. British authorities are seeking their extradition. The news is brought to you by Dr. Lederman's Radio Surgery New York. Call 212-CHOICES for more information and listen to Dr. Lederman's Radio Surgery Show coming up next here on 710 WOR. In sports, it'll be the Yankees and Dodgers in a split doubleheader at the stadium today after last night's game was rained out. The Mets fell to the Philadelphia Phillies last night 6-1.
7: Here's your WOR Weather Channel forecast. Sunny and windy this afternoon with a high close to 81. Some of the gusts out of the northwest today may hit 20 or 25 miles per hour. And then winds will diminish tonight under a clear sky with a low falling to 64. A sunny Monday tomorrow with a high in the low 80s. Then some afternoon showers and storms may pop up on Tuesday with a high close to 80. I'm meteorologist Jeff Maher.
14: Once again, 75 and sunny in Midtown. Wake up with Curtis Sliwa and Larry Menti in the morning, 6 till 10 tomorrow. I'm Larry Kofsky on 710 WOR.
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19: Thank you, Rob, and thanks, Noah, and thank you for tuning in today and every day. Every day we're here. Every day we're learning together. We're not selling anything. We're trying to educate so you get better care and less calamity in your life. And how do we do that? Well, we do it by meeting patients. Every day I see patients. Every day I talk to patients. And every day I take notes. And every day I come here. And I'm on the radio every day. And many people, not all people, of course, but many people love to listen to the show. And there's many people who listen to the show every day, in fact. And we'll talk about a person who's really sweet, nice woman. I met her several years ago. She's 81 years old. She had a mass in her neck. She went to one of the big hospitals in New York. They put in a trach, which is a tube to breathe through her, through a hole, actually, in the neck. They saw lung masses at one of these big hospitals. She came to us with zero records. In reality, she's an 81-year-old woman. She has four children. She came with her son. And they were fine until about three, 4 years ago. Went to one of the big hospitals with shortness of breath. There was a mass in the neck. She never had a biopsy. So it was strange. One of my proposed patients yesterday said, oh, I love to go to hospitals. They're the best, you know. Hospitals, hospitals, hospitals. Well, this one was at one of the biggest hospitals in New York. They put a trach in. She had a mass in the neck. They never biopsied her. They never told her what the mass was. And she came to me with no reports. They gave her no copies of no reports. She had nothing. But she had this mass in the neck. She had difficulty breathing. She had a trach in, a tracheotomy, which is a hole in the neck so you can breathe right through a hole between your skin and the windpipe rather than how we normally breathe through the nose or the mouth. So she had been in multiple hospitals, and she has a son who has prostate cancer. So there's a family history of cancer, and she lives by one of those biggest super-duper hospitals, and she thought she'd get great care by living there and going there, and she went there, and yet weeks and months, nearly a year passed, and they never diagnosed this mass. It was growing bigger and bigger and bigger, and this mass was up in their pharynx, up by the major blood vessels and nerves and critical structures and tongue and oral pharynx of her mouth and neck area. And she came to me, and we met, and we immediately arranged for a PET scan. PET scan's a non-invasive test, injection of radioactive sugar, which is a safe test, an easy test in general. And we arranged for a tiny little biopsy, putting a little needle into this mass, which had never been done at this super-duper big hospital. And we found that she had a parapharyngeal ganglioma tumor, which was growing, growing, growing, causing difficulty swallowing, causing difficulty breathing. And the patient then decided to go back to the hospital and asked them what they want to do about this mass that Dr. Lederman finally diagnosed that they never did a biopsy. And they said, well, we'll want to do surgery on you. We want to remove that mass and the blood vessels to your brain and part of your tongue and your tonsils and your neck and your oral passageways for food and breathing. And she thought about it about a minute, and that compared to the work that we talked about. Well, we already talked about all the options. In fact, if you come to Radio Surgery New York, you'll see signs on the wall, the art of radio surgery, and my discussions, and even the papers I pass out to people to learn about all the options. We talk about all the options, local, regional, systemic, combination therapy, multimodality therapy, surgery, chemo, immunotherapy, even no treatment. And she asked, how would we do our work? And I explained how we would computerize her body, we'd computerize this tumor, we'd computerize the neck tissues, and we'd send thousands of beams in to attack this tumor non-invasively with no cutting and no bleeding. Remember, she'd already been through a trach. They already had her hooked up with a trach tube breathing through a hole in her neck. And she thought about it, and she asked our success. I told her our success and my experience. And we've treated about 40,000 patients, probably more than anyone else. And she said, that's what I want. I don't want to lose my neck, my blood vessels to and from my brain, part of my neck, part of my swallowing, part of my tongue, tonsil area. I don't want to do radical surgery at any age. Even though I'm 81 years old, I do not want to do that. And so we got an insurance approval, and we always get insurance approval. And we mapped out, computerized her body, computerized the tumor, and then sent thousands of beams in. And that was years ago. And now this woman came to me this week in remission. No cutting, no bleeding, no symptoms. The tracheotomy is out. She's eating, maintaining her weight. No pain, no suffering. We've scanned her body. There's no evidence of a tumor anywhere in her body. The tumor we treated is in remission. And this is the work we do. And people come to me often. One of the first questions people say is, have you ever treated a tumor like mine?

biopsied. They never told her what she had. Only one of the surgeons wanted to cut it out, which she understood would make her not the same person she was, and she did not want to go through the risk, maybe not even surviving, with the blood vessels to and from the brain involved with this tumor as well. So this is the work we do. She's now in remission. 90% of our patients we treat are in remission, doing well. And this is the work we do every day at 1384 Broadway, with where we accept most insurances, Medicare, Medicaid. Sometimes people say, why should I go to you? Why don't I go to a hospital? Well, think about it. Who is the first doctor to do brain radio surgery in New York? One of the first in the world. Brain radio surgery means pinpoint treatment to treat tumors and cancers in and around the brain. Dr. Lederman was not the super-duper biggest hospitals. Who is the first doctor to do stereotactic body radio surgery, pinpoint treatment to cancers, tumors, most anywhere in the body, outside the head? First in the Western Hemisphere, from the North Pole to the South Pole. Who was the first and who has the most experience? Dr. Lederman, who's treated 9,000 men for prostate cancer cure. This is the work we do. So there's lots of reasons to come here. It's also less expensive. AARP has said if you want the best bang for your buck, go to an independent radiology center. Costs are much less, and you'll see more and more people have to pay part of their share, and here there's much less. We know often hospitals go after, their lawyers go after your house and your car if you don't pay your bills. So there's lots of reasons, whether it's experience, being first in America with body radio surgery, first in New York with brain radio surgery, have a huge experience over decades. New York's only Harvard-trained, Chippewa Board-certified doctor. There's lots of reasons to come here if you wish. There's three groups of people who come here, people who want to know if they have cancer. Many people just want a checkup. We know, for example, men that get checked up have 20% less death. Men who never get checked up for prostate have 40% more death. And the same is true for many cancers, whether it's breast cancer or colon cancer. There's lots of cancers that can be screened nowadays. This is the work we do. The reason to come here, if you have no cancers, is to get checked out, to make sure you're fine. Some people say, why should I get checked out? I feel fine. Well, you can imagine cancers start from a small little nodule, and you can't feel a small little nodule in the breast or the lung or the pancreas or the liver or the prostate. You can't feel it. Some people say, I have no bleeding, I have no pain, I have no lumps, I have no weight loss. Why should I get checked out? That's when you want to get checked out, before you have symptoms, before it's too late, before the cancer has traveled. Often people will not have symptoms until they have stage 4 cancer, until the cancer has traveled. So the first group of people that we see are people that have no symptoms. No symptoms, just want to get checked out. Second group is people that are just diagnosed with cancer, and their doctors, whether they're proposing surgery or chemo, whatever. And it seems like often doctors who do surgery talk about surgery almost only. Chemo doctors often talk only about chemo. It's not always, but it's so common. And why do I say that? Because I see so many patients, and I've seen so many patients over the years. We talk about all the options. When you come here, we'll talk about all the options. And many people just don't want to have radical surgery, whether it's a skin cancer, don't want to remove their ear or part of their ear or nose or lips or cheeks. No, there's non-invasive treatments for skin cancer. Same with breast. When I came to New York, 97% of the women with breast cancer were having mastectomies at the biggest hospitals in New York. Well, in my practice, 90% of the women were keeping their breast. What a difference. Why would it be at the big hospitals 97% of the women were having mastectomies, losing their breast, whereas here 90% of the women were keeping their breast? Huge differences. So there's huge differences. And if you come here first, you'll probably avoid some mistakes that you regret later. I see so many people, for example, that have lost their kidney. They had blood in the urine. They found kidney cancer. The doctor said, oh, you have to cut out the kidney. Well, we have excellent results, superb results, non-invasively with radio surgery for treatment of kidney cancers, which I would tell you in my experience, and I've only treated 40,000 patients, I've never seen a surgeon tell a patient, hey, you can get your kidney cut out or part of your kidney cut out, or you can go see Dr. Lederman and learn about non-invasive treatment with high success with no cutting and no bleeding. So there's lots of reasons for people who have no cancer to come for a checkup, newly diagnosed to come get checked out. And then the third group are people that have cancer and they're just not doing well. They're not tolerating the treatment well. Treatment's not tolerated.

0: it. The treatment's not working. The treatment's too expensive. There's so many reasons. The treatment's undesirable. And many people come here for a fresh second opinion. And that's a great reason to come here. Of course, there's other reasons we'll talk about in a few minutes. My name is Dr. Lederman. We'll be right back.
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3: 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We're just a few steps from the Radio Surgery New York Cancer Treatment Center on Broadway and 38th Street. 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He was the first in New York with fractionated brain radiosurgery, and he's the first in America and in the Western Hemisphere with body radiosurgery. 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
0: We are back. I want to talk about a 53-year-old man. He came to me, one of the biggest urologists in New York City, diagnosed him. This man, the biggest urologist in town, hates to do radical surgery, hates to do robotic surgery because he knows that 97% of the men will lose their sexual function, 90% end up peeing in their pants. Shortening of the penis is very common with surgery for prostate cancer, and he hates to do that to his men, especially when we have superior results with our outpatient therapy here. And he sent this man to us, 53 years old. He was had two children. He had a PSA that went up. So he had a high PSA velocity, went from 4.4 to 7.6, which is a high velocity. And he's a black man. We know that 1 in 6 black men get prostate cancer, which is a huge number. And 1 in 23 black men die from prostate cancer. So the risks are in every group. There's no group immune from prostate cancer. Blacks have the highest rate, but every man of every race and religion and creed and color needs to get checked up, like I talked about a few minutes ago. Men that checked up have a 20% lower death rate. Men who don't get checked up have a 40% higher rate of dying. So there's lots of reasons to get checked up. This man's 53, smart man. He works at one of the biggest hospitals, and he just does not want to go there. So he went to this urologist, he had a biopsy, he was found to have a PSA that increased dramatically. He never had a biopsy before, he has no family history, he works at one of the biggest hospitals in town, he was on no medicines, he'd done well, he had foot surgery, that was about it. I examined him, and he had an enlarged prostate, T1C. Gleason 6, PSA 7.6 with a high PSA velocity, and he was treated here 11 and a half years ago. So 11 and a half years ago he was treated, and now PSA is zero, doing well, fully intact. When he came to me, he was 53. Now he's 64, doing well. He's retired now. He retired from that hospital. He didn't want to be treated because he knew the hospital. He knew the surgeons. He just did not want to have surgery. Didn't want to have treatment there. He knew the place well. But the patient who called me yesterday said, oh, I love hospitals. Well, it seems like so many people who work in hospitals love to come to Dr. Lederman because they know what's behind the scenes. This man, 11 years later, PSA zero, doing well, good sex life, good quality of life, good urinary life, which is totally different than if he had had surgery at that big hospital. I want to talk about a gentleman who came to me. He came to me from Ivory Coast. He had prostate cancer. He had a PSA of 5, Gleason 6 cancer. And he was treated here also 10 years ago, actually exactly 10 years ago. I like to talk about people who were treated years ago. I know sometimes other hospitals say, oh, this man was treated 6 months ago or 8 months ago. That doesn't mean anything, actually. The proof of the pudding for cancer is time. Time is the best element. So this man came to me. He's also a black man from Ivory Coast. Came with a Gleason 6, PSA 5. He had diabetes. He was seen by diabetes doctors, nephrology doctors, and all kinds of medical conditions. But the one thing is great. His PSA is 0.0. He's kept his urinary life. He's kept his sex life. He kept his body. He had no shortening of his vital organ. All outpatient therapy. He came here with a PSA just a couple days ago. And just a couple days ago, his PSA was less than 0.02. We've treated 9,000 men with prostate cancer, probably more than anyone else. And high success rate, high quality of life. A unique program, and if you wish to come here and talk about prostate issues, if you have prostate cancer or not, we know there's a reason to come, because even if you don't have prostate cancer, just getting screened will reduce your death rate dramatically. So it's important to get screened and get checked out, even if you don't have cancer. You say, why should I see a cancer doctor? Because I want to live longer. I don't want to get cancer. I want to do things to stop it, prevent it. And that's the work we do every day at 1384 Broadway. And I have another man, 64 years old, came to me 7 years ago with prostate cancer, had a T1C, Gleason 6, had 3 cores positive, he had a high PSA velocity, PSA went from 2 to 4 to 6, he had no imaging, he came to me, he also worked in a hospital, he was divorced, he had 2 children, a son and a daughter, he came with his son, he had diabetes, he had high blood pressure, and his PSA has been rising. Most of his doctors didn't do PSAs. He was very upset that his doctors didn't do PSAs. I can tell you lots of doctors do not do PSAs. If you think about President Joe Biden, he says he went 14 years with no PSA, and now he has got a stage 4, Gleason 9, one of the most aggressive cancers. And he had a doctor's office at the White House. He was in the White House with President Obama for 8 years. He was in the White House with himself for 4 years. He said he went since 2014 with no PSAs. Imagine that. And he still has not released what his PSA was when he was diagnosed, but I guess he probably was embarrassed how high it was, probably in the 50s or 100s or maybe even higher with stage 4 cancer. So this man came as a 64-year-old years ago, 6 years ago, and he had had a tooth infection in the past. He had respiratory distress in the past. His mother had breast cancer. He worked in the x-ray department at one of the biggest hospitals in town. And I examined him. He had an enlarged prostate, and he wanted to be treated. We staged him up. We found there was no cancer traveled. We staged him up. We found the cancer was localized. We offered treatment. And now, years later, cancer-free, PSA zero, doing well, no side effects, good sex life, good urinary life, no shortening of his body. This is the work that we do every day at 1384 Broadway, Broadway and 38th Street in the heart of New York City. We have a man who's an insurance man. He has his own insurance company in New Jersey. He's married. He has a lovely wife. He came to me a year ago with cholangiocarcinoma of the liver that already had traveled. It traveled to the diaphragm. It traveled to the opposite side of his abdomen. It was stage 4. It was biopsied. He's 74 years old. He looks like he's 54. He's married. He had this cancer in the liver. It was a cholangiocarcinoma, which is a cancer of the bile ducts. He was biopsied at one of the biggest hospitals. And he was proposed that he have surgery at this big hospital in a neighboring state. His weight was 150. 2 years ago, 155. He's 5'8". He's in good condition. He's an ex-smoker. He had colonoscopy and endoscopy recently. And he had this MRI which showed atrophy. So where the cancer was growing, there was a mass there. And then there was a mass in adjacent tissues. He never got a PET scan till he came to us. So I examined him, and the exam was unremarkable. It just tells you exam cannot find liver cancers. So he had this biopsy-proven cancer. He had a PET scan, never until he came to us. And we like to do two things to start with. If you have a cancer, we like to know what the kind of cancer it is, which is kind of the key to the door. And then we like to know where is it, because the definition of cancer is it can travel. And the patient agreed. He had the biopsy, cholangiocarcinoma. The cancer had traveled by PET scan. At PET scan, he had MRI. We found the cancer. He was adamant against any chemo and adamant against any surgery. And that's the only thing the other hospital offered him was chemo and surgery. Those were the things he didn't want. He understands that with chemo, chemo doesn't cure cholangiocarcinoma. It might shrink it for a few weeks or months. It grows back. And surgery was already stage 4. So it'd be a big stretch to cut out part of his liver and part of the cancer that had traveled to the diaphragm on the other side of his abdomen. He learned about our work, and he came to us, and he wanted to continue his work. He's an insurance office. He owns an insurance office. He wants to continue his work and have treatment and not have a day off. And we put together a program for him using radiosurgery. We talked about all the options and then treated him. And he was treated with no side effects. He tolerated treatment very well. He and his wife decided they're going to go on a cruise to Greece and Italy, and they did that. It was their first trip. He is of Italian origin, and they wanted to go to this cruise of the Mediterranean, Greece, and Italy, and they went there after the treatment. He had no side effects. It's now been a year plus. And there was a cancer marker, the CA19-9. We also like to do blood tests, which are often not done elsewhere. I don't know why, but blood tests help the patient understand if the cancer traveled. So we had a CA19-9 that was elevated, and then he was in remission. And then recently he had a new scan of his body, which showed everything was under control. But his cancer marker doubled. It doubled, and so we took action. And we got a PET scan. We worked hard to get approval of his insurance company, telling him that his cancer marker had doubled. It was worrisome. And so we eventually got this PET scan. We fought for him to get the PET scan. We fight for our patients. And his PET scan also did not show any spread of the cancer. He had stage 4 cancer, treated a year ago, cholangiocarcinoma, no chemo, no surgery, good quality of life, was working every day in the office, then went on a cruise to the Mediterranean, now back a year later, and CAT scans unrevealing, PET scans unrevealing. So we repeated the cancer marker once more, and it dropped. It went back down to what it was. So he had one blood test that was abnormal, set off the alarms, and we'd take alarms. We, of course, repeat the blood test. And when we repeated it, we found that actually the cancer is still in remission after radiosurgery only for stage 4 cancer, with a patient at one of the big hospitals in the neighboring state declining surgery and declining chemo because they understand surgery would be most likely impossible to remove all the cancer in the liver, and then on the opposite side of his abdomen and against the diaphragm. He didn't want chemo because he understands chemo doesn't cure anybody with this kind of cancer. In fact, that's true for most cancers. He had radiosurgery only, and he had radiosurgery a year ago, and now a year later he's in remission with stage 4 cancer. No chemo, no cutting, no hospitals, only with our outpatient therapy. High success where we attack the cancer. By the way, the new PET scan shows the cancer where it usually was positive. It picked up the positive radioactive sugar before. Now it doesn't do that. This is the work we do, and of course we'll be following them for the rest of time. I always tell people for the rest of your life, and that's what should happen, just like every human being needs care, and especially everyone with cancer needs care, and this is the work that we do every day at 1384 Broadway. Broadway and 38th Street in the heart of New York City. And many people ask, when are we on the radio? So to hear Dr. Lederman on WOR, well, on weekends, on Saturdays. 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Many people work through the show. Many reasons to find WOR with Dr. Lederman every day of the week. So there's lots of times to listen on WOR. There's lots to listen to. Lots of new shows, lots of new cases, lots of new information. And I want to tell you one more thing. I want to introduce myself because so many people, especially nowadays, get information from others that they don't have any idea who they are. So many people go to hospitals or doctor's office and they tell me, oh, I saw Dr. Smith, and then I try to look up and find Dr. Smith, and there is no Dr. Smith. And I find out they never saw the doctor. They saw an assistant. And so often in hospitals, they see a student or a resident or assistant, but they don't see the doctor that they think they're supposed to be seeing. And that's so common that you don't see the doctor. Here, it's totally different. Here you see board-certified doctor, Dr. Lederman. That's who he's talking right now, Dr. Gil Lederman. I want to talk about myself. And then there's another Dr. Lederman who's fantastic, Dr. Ariel Lederman, board-certified cancer doctor here for you. 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I was born and raised in Waterloo, Iowa, went to public school, university, MD at 25, real doctor, real MD at 25, not an assistant. 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We also have lots of information to send you. 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Easy way to think about it is 212-CHOICES, because we truly believe you have choices. Just like the woman who had the tumor in her neck, she could have had chemo and surgery, but removed half her neck and the blood vessels to her brain and her throat and part of her tongue, and she refused. Or just like the man with prostate cancer, could have had radical surgery, robotic surgery, most likely would have been impotent, most likely would be leaking urine, most likely would be shortened, but he had choices and he came here. And it's so often beneficial to patients to learn about all the options. And I can tell you, like I wrote in a letter to this man who loves hospitals, but all mixed up, you can learn things about your body. 90% of the people that come here learn things about their body they never knew before. Even they were at other doctors and at other tests. They just walk in the door and we're able to tell them things about their body they never knew before, were hidden from them. Our doctors think they shouldn't tell them that. Our doctors might think, oh, I don't need to tell them all the options. Our doctor thinks, oh, let's just do a mastectomy or remove part of the lung or the kidney or the bladder or the prostate. There's often many options, and we talk about all the options here at Radio Surgery New York. This is the work that we do every day. Best, of course, is to meet, if you have a medical question, to meet, call us at 212-CHOICES. Bring your documents, come in person. We don't do telemedicine because there's just too many mistakes. You can't examine the patient. You don't see eyeball to eyeball. It's much more thorough, much more complete. Doctors have known for hundreds, thousands of years, it's best to meet in person. My name's Dr. Lederman, New York's only triple board certified, Harvard-trained radiation cancer doctor here for you. 1384 Broadway, Broadway and 38th Street in the heart of New York City. 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
2: We are back, and we have Steve on the line. Hello, Steve.
3: Hi, Dr. Lederman. How are you?
2: Hey, okay. What's your question today?
3: I had a question. A friend of mine, unfortunately, just got diagnosed with esophageal cancer, and he got the PET scan done. And the PET scan results were that it's in his lymph nodes, it's in his hip, and it's in his spine. So I didn't, and that was the first step he took, was getting the PET scan after a biopsy.
2: Okay.
3: So I wanted to know, before I recommended you to him, if that was something you would be able to treat.
2: Well, number one, we treat stage 4 cancer. So if everything's correct, as you say, it's stage 4 because it's got into the lymph nodes. And to go from the esophagus to the hip, for example, has to go through the bloodstream. So it's in the bloodstream. So the usual treatment in America, the usual treatment is chemotherapy or immunotherapy. And it doesn't work that well. No one's cured from it, number one. Number two, many people don't tolerate it. So it may work for a few weeks or months, and the cancer comes back, is in general the usual. And many people with esophageal cancer know about it because they have difficulty swallowing. They start losing weight. They can't get food down. They can't get solid food down. They can't eat a piece of meat. Sometimes they can't eat anything. So the number one plus is, and I don't know anything about this man other than what you've told me, but often we offer radiation or radiosurgery to the esophagus to keep the esophagus open. Because one of the worst things in life is when you eat and you can't swallow and the food gets stuck. It's a calamity, number one. So most people with esophageal cancer want to be able to eat. And I would tell you that 90% of the patients that we treat with esophageal cancer, with just a few treatments, the esophagus opens up and the cancer shrinks down. And they have a lot of relief of symptoms that's durable. It's usually durable for the rest of the life of the patient. So that's issue number one. And then I don't know about whether the cancer is in the hip is painful or not, but often when the cancer travels to the spine or the hips, the people have back pain or they have hip pain. And if cancer keeps on growing in the spine, it can obviously cut off the spine and people are paralyzed. Like, remember Christopher Reeves got paralyzed when he fell off the horse, but cancer can do the same thing by growing through the spine bone into the spinal canal and destroying the nerve. So that is devastating. And the same with hip. With hip, because it's a weight-bearing joint, every time he lifts one leg, all his weight goes through the other joint or leg, and that puts a lot of stress on. A lot of people have pain, and a lot of people fracture the bone. So we often will often radiate or consider radiating the bone, depending on how it looks and the patient's symptoms. So there's lots of things that we could do for someone like your friend if he wishes.
3: Okay, great. All right, I'm gonna recommend him give you a call at least to get your information and the, you know, the disc or whatever, and have him give you a call.
2: All right, God bless you and thank you. Good luck to your friend.
3: Thank you, Dr. Lederman. Bye-bye.
2: Okay, God bless you. Bye-bye. I want to talk about a woman who came from one of the biggest hospitals in Connecticut. She's 69, beautiful woman, married with two children, has a loving husband, history of hip replacement and C-section. She had breast surgery 10 years ago, and she had a cancer in the breast, and they removed the lump, and then they never gave her any further treatment. She walked out with no further treatment, and according to her husband, she's seeing an unaccredited doctor. And according to her, she's having thermography, which is not a recognized or normally recognized option for visualization. And now she has pain in the breast, so much pain that she doesn't wear a brassiere because she has pain in the breast. And the breast was deformed at time of surgery, and it's more deformed now. She has headaches. She's lost weight. She's gone from 140 to 125. She's 5'4". She never smoked. Her father was a smoker, so she has secondhand smoke exposure. And she has these two boys. One of the boys went to California. And she has a loving husband. And, well, on exam, she's got this mass in her breast. She has a mass or a deformity around the nipple area. She's got a mass 1.5 centimeters at the 12 o'clock position. And so she has this mass. She had abnormal testing elsewhere, but never had adequate therapy. Removing the lump only of cancer in the breast is not considered usual. In her case, it appears it came back. We recommended a biopsy, got a biopsy and staging. And she has a cancer in the breast that was never adequately treated, and she does not want to lose her breast. She does not want more surgery. She had surgery before, and surgery by itself didn't work, and surgery by itself usually doesn't work. So for this woman, she's now here 10 years after unsuccessful surgery left her breast deformed and didn't cure the cancer, and that's why she's here today. And this is the work that we do every day at 1384 Broadway. We've treated thousands of women with breast cancer. Lots of women like to come here because we don't believe in radical surgery unless the woman wants it. Obviously, a patient gets to choose whatever they want, but there are options, and most women, not every woman, most women like to learn about all the options, and most women, not every woman, likes to keep their breast and their body like God gave them, and this is the work that we do every day. And sad for her, she had surgery, but it was not adequate. Sad for her, the cancer came back. But lucky for her, it seems like the cancer is only in the breast, and she has a second chance. And she's coming here from Connecticut to get the best possible treatment. She just does not want more surgery, and this is the work that we do every day. We have booklets and DVDs about breast cancer. You're welcome to call us if you want at 212-CHOICES, 212-CHOICES, which is 212-246-4237, to get a package of information and DVD. It's always best to meet in person to learn about all the options. The booklets are a great guide and informative and good first step. You can also go online. 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You can email me directly if you want. My email direct is Gil, G-I-L, that's my name, Gil, at rsny.org. And most likely you'll get a response quickly. So you can email, you can call. It's always best to meet in person if you have a cancer question or you just want to get checked out. Many people come and get checked out. My name is Dr. Lederman. We'll be right back. Did you

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2: 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He was the first in New York with fractionated brain radiosurgery, and he's the first in America and in the Western Hemisphere with body radiosurgery. 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
3: We are back, and we're here with you. And you just heard about Usain Bolt and plantar fasciitis. About 2 million Americans have plantar fasciitis, which is severe pain in the heel area. We've been treating a woman referred by a family member. She's a trainer. She's a professional athlete. She just skied, I think, Mount Zermatt in Switzerland. She runs every day. She has three-hour marathons. And she has terrible plantar fasciitis. She's a runner like Usain Bolt. Usain Bolt is the world's fastest man. He's from Jamaica. Source of pride for all, and especially for Jamaicans. He's won double gold in three consecutive Olympics, fastest man in the world, and had severe plantar fasciitis, chose to have radiation, low-dose radiation to his heel. You can see pictures of him getting radiation if you call for information. We have lots of information for treatment of osteoarthritis, arthritis, bursitis, synovitis, bursitis. And this is work we do. It's low dose, well, it's very safe. We've never seen a side effect from the treatment. It's very well tolerated. People come in, go home, go out. We see many people. One of my patients heard about us on the radio, who I already knew. We treated her for cancer. I treated her sister for cancer. And she was seen at one of the biggest hospitals in New York. They told her, oh, she has to have her knee replaced. And she was scheduled. In fact, it was scheduled several weeks ago, and she got in her car planning to get her knee replaced, and she turned on the radio and she heard about Dr. Lederman, who she knows. She knows me very well, and her sister knows me very well. We've treated both of them, and she just didn't want her knee, the knee that God gave her, thrown in the garbage, and a knee replacement. She just did not want that. She heard me on the radio. She called immediately. She came over. And she, her doctor was doing a knee replacement with no MRI, no knowledge about other options. She didn't tell her about low-dose radiation with Dr. Lederman, which is sad to say, so common. We talk about all the options. You come here, we'll talk about all the options, local, regional, systemic, combination, multimodality therapy, all the options. We like to get tests done to make sure there's nothing suspicious. There's no other reason for that pain. So we got tests on her. We arranged an MRI of her joint and treated her, and she's already better. So she was so lucky. She went to her doctor, told her she needed a knee replacement. She was kind of sad. She was upset. He was going to do it 2 weeks later with no MRI, no new imaging. She came here. We got MRI, we got imaging, we showed her exactly what's going on in her knee, and she canceled the surgery, came here, just a few treatments, low dose, very well tolerated, and she's already better. And most people, 80% of people do get better. It's just a few treatments, treatments last a few minutes, we map out, we immobilize the area so we hit the target well, we shape the target well. It's different than other radiation, and it's shaped, it's focused, it's the right energy. to hit the joint in the best possible way. And this is the work we do. We have information about treatment of arthritis and osteoarthritis and bursitis, as well as plantar fasciitis, whether it's the elbow, the shoulder, the hand, the hip, the knee, the foot. This is the work we do. It's most commonly covered by insurance. We, of course, call the insurance company to get approval. It's painless, very well tolerated. You walk in, get a treatment, and walk out. And very often, like this trainer, she was treated just a few days, flew out to Mount Zermatt, I think one of the most famous mountains in Europe, skied, and now she got so much benefit from one heel, plantar fasciitis being treated, she's now on treatment for the other heel. So this is the work we do. Again, we have information to send you. There's no cost or charge to send you information. Better yet is always to meet in person. To get the information or an appointment, call us at 212-246-4237. 212-246-4237. My name is Dr. Lederman. I'm talking about a man who's 77 years old. He just emailed me years ago. He had a lesion on his arm. He came to us, never had a biopsy. He had no prior skin cancers. And, well, I saw him, and it looked like he had a squamous, he had a basal cell cancer, actually. And we got a biopsy of it, and he was treated. He did not want to have surgery. He wanted only non-invasive treatment. And we treated him, and this is the work that we do every day. So you have a huge number of patients with skin cancers, squamous cell, basal cell, keratoacanthoma, even certain melanomas. This is the work we do. Have thousands of patients treated. We have a booklet for you about skin cancers. Lots of options, lots of things to learn about, lots of examples. Just give us a call and we'll send that to you, or better yet, of course, to meet in person. My name is Dr. Lederman. I want to talk about a 58-year-old Indian origin woman. She's from Guyana. She came to us with breast cancer. She was 58. She's married. She has a sister. She had one son. She had mammograms years ago, and she had abnormalities. She was advised by her doctors to have bilateral mastectomies. And she had bilateral mastectomies, and she was lymph node positive. She had a 2.3 centimeter invasive cancer elsewhere, and she had DCIS 5.5 centimeters, and the lymph nodes were positive, and she had extranodal extent. So we know, even if you have mastectomy, if you have nodes positive or high risk, there's a high chance of the cancer coming back. And surgery is not enough. Just like the woman I talked to you a few minutes ago from Connecticut, she had surgery on her breast and went home, and now years later the cancer is back. And now she's getting the treatment she should have had before. And many women come to us because they don't want to have surgery and they don't want to have chemo. Those are also options. There's lots of options available for women. It's always best to meet in person to learn about all the options first. This woman lost both breasts before she learned about Dr. Lederman and options for breast cancer. Luckily, she came to me after the mastectomy, and luckily she got proper treatment, and luckily she's cancer-free at this moment, and this is the work we do, even for high-risk cancer that was in the breast and already traveled to lymph nodes, even if she had mastectomy. So there's lots of reasons to come to Radio Surgery New York. If you wish, you're always welcome. Just give us a call at 212-CHOICES. And we'll talk about a woman who had breast cancer. She works at one of the biggest hospitals in New York. She's 44 years old. She's a black woman. The risk of dying if you have breast cancer in a black woman is much higher than every other woman. We saw her. She did not want to have mastectomy. She did not want to have chemotherapy. She's a nurse at one of the biggest hospitals in New York City. She had biopsy-proven cancer. She came with her husband, and we treated her. And she's doing great. She's pleased with the treatment. She's pleased with remission. And this is the work we do every day at 1384 Broadway. My name is Dr. Lederman. It's always best to meet in person if you have cancer questions. If you don't have cancer, it's a great idea to come in and get checked. 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Or if you have questions, give us a call at 212-CHOICES. If you have cancer and you want other options, you want to learn about options before you get treated, give us a call at 212-CHOICES.
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2: 77 degrees and sunny skies at 12 o'clock. Good afternoon. I'm Lizzie Radabali. Today is the last gridlock alert day for the tri-state area related to the FIFA World Cup. President Trump is going to be in town for the final at MetLife Stadium, kicking off at 3 p.m.
3: The 2026 FIFA World Cup has broken almost every record imaginable. This is the largest World Cup in history by far, by many times, actually.
2: The final matchup will see reigning champs Argentina take on Spain. There will be a first ever halftime show featuring stars like Shakira, Madonna, BTS, and Justin Bieber. Also, students from Staten Island's PS22 will be performing on the international stage. Action kicking off at 3 p.m. New York City health officials say a second person has died from Legionnaires' disease in connection with the outbreak on Manhattan's Upper East Side. The death of this latest victim, whose identity has not been made public, comes even as the city reports a sharp decline in new cases. Officials say the number of cases dropped from 8 per day at the start of the outbreak to less than 1 per day since July 10th. And as of yesterday, there have been 72 confirmed cases. 50 people have been discharged from the hospital. 9 patients remain there. Officials are urging anyone who has spent time in the affected area to seek medical attention immediately, even if they've experiencing flu-like symptoms. New York City Mayor Zohran Mamdani says he's looking into the possibility of arresting Israeli Prime Minister Benjamin Netanyahu when he visits for the UN General Assembly. The mayor made the comment on the New York Times The Interview podcast.
4: I believe that Prime Minister Netanyahu belongs in The Hague. He's a war criminal who has been charged by the International Criminal Court.
2: The ICC issued an arrest warrant for Netanyahu in 2024 for alleged war crimes and crimes against humanity in Palestine. In a recent interview, Netanyahu accused Mamdani of supporting Hamas, which the mayor has denied. As the war with Iran continues with an 8th straight night of strikes from the U.S., Energy Secretary Chris Wright tells ABC's This Week that despite the ongoing strikes, the president does remain open to negotiating with Iran to reach a peace deal.
5: The president is always looking for the diplomatic off-ramp. President Trump wants to end it with a peaceful agreement with Iran, but it takes two parties to do that. If they're ready to do that, that's the way it'll end. If not, we will continue to assure flow of traffic through the strait without Iran's cooperation.
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7: Weather Channel forecast. The front that produced all the strong storms and heavy rainfall yesterday has fortunately pushed off to the south, so a dry end of the weekend. We'll see some clouds initially. Overnight, clear the low in the mid-60s. Tomorrow, sunny with a high of 81. Then showers and storms on Tuesday with a high near 80. I'm meteorologist Jeff Marr.
2: Yankees continue their series against the Dodgers with a doubleheader after downpours yesterday led to the game being postponed. They lost on Friday 2-1. Mets face off against the Phillies after both teams got a win each under their belt. Philly won yesterday 6-1. First pitch at 1:35, and Spain and Argentina facing off at 3 p.m. for the FIFA World Cup final. Next news at 1. Bulletins at once. Wake up with Curtis Sliwa and Larry Menti in the morning 6 till 10 on weekdays. I'm Lizzie Radabali on 710 WOR.
1: 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WOR's airing of this program constitutes neither an endorsement of the products offered or the ideas expressed.
8: 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This product is not intended to diagnose, treat, cure, or prevent any disease.
0: Hi there, and welcome to Healthline by the fine folks at Purity Products. One of my favorite guests is on the line. We've got Chris Killam, also known as the Medicine Hunter, standing by now. CNN calls Chris the Indiana Jones of natural medicine because he's, well, constantly scouring the globe, searching for natural remedies. You may have seen Chris on the Dr. Oz show or maybe on PBS or CBS and also on Fox News where he does a health segment. He's been featured in the New York Times and also on ABC's 2020. Anyway, Chris is joining us today to discuss not one, but three of the hottest nutritional ingredients out there on the market today. Even better, he's teamed up with Purity today to give away a complimentary bottle to everyone out there in the listening audience. So do not, I repeat, do not change that dial. But first, a quick introduction. Chris Killam is an author and an educator. He's written 14 books. He's conducted research in over 30 countries. Again, he's been on with Oprah and Friends and Dr. Oz. Chris, welcome back to the show.
9: Thank you so much. It's always a pleasure to have a great conversation with you.
0: Now, most of us are super busy these days. We want to stay healthy, but quite frankly, it can be daunting, you know, with all the different supplements out there. Now, Chris, you've traveled all over the world learning about different natural remedies. So you really know which ingredients to look for. So tell me this, besides a good multivitamin and some fish oil, maybe a few other things, go into the three super hot nutrients you've been so jazzed about lately.
9: Well, I'm happy to do that. The three super nutrients, as we like to say, are a green tea extract, a turmeric extract called curcumin, and an extract from red wine called resveratrol. And apropos of what you said about my traveling around the world, I've extensively investigated these in their host countries. So I've been in the green tea plantations of China and India and worked with top researchers of this ingredient in those countries. With turmeric, I've been deeply involved with turmeric researchers in India and seen all of that. And with resveratrol, I've worked with scientists in Europe and also in California and Chile and South Africa, all of which are major red wine producing areas. So I've had the opportunity to investigate these things in the field, meet with the top scientists, and my conclusion is that green tea, curcumin from turmeric root, and resveratrol from red wine are remarkable health-enhancing agents that everybody can benefit from in a very, very substantial way.
0: Now, Chris, let's talk about these big three. And it's interesting that they're all found in our diet and all are considered superfoods. The green tea, the curcumin, the resveratrol. Why did you want to combine the three? There's always a method to your madness, if I can say it that way, because you combine these things together. You call it a real game changer.
9: Well, you know, when I look at these, there actually isn't a reason to put them all in separate products. They do go very well together. As you said, they're all food derived. So it's kind of like you can make a salad if you choose out of many vegetables. You don't just have to have a bowl of lettuce or a bowl of cucumbers. And while that's a little bit simplistic, the fact is that all of these are very, very rich in groups of protective compounds that are both antioxidant, so they actually protect our organ systems, so they maintain a healthy inflammatory status in the body. And this is really a big breakthrough. I also like the idea that people can get a concentrated supplement of green tea extract, curcumin extract, and resveratrol in one product with truly meaningful amounts of each one, mm-hmm. and not have to go out and basically buy a shopping cart full of stuff.
0: Now, let's dive into the headlines and the research, especially on this green tea, because it's absolutely amazing. I know in Asia they've been using it for thousands of years for healthy aging, but what are you seeing recently in the press? I know you told me the Nutrition Research Journal in its July 2012 issue revealed that green tea significantly increased plasma antioxidant activity and whole blood glutathione. Can you recap some of these headlines and tell me why you're such a green tea advocate?
9: Okay. What you just said about increasing plasma antioxidant activity is really critical. There are many antioxidants that people consume that don't actually wind up in the body, or they don't wind up in the body in any significant amounts. The green tea antioxidants, which we know are among the most highly beneficial antioxidants in the entire world, are very well absorbed. They improve plasma antioxidant activity. That is the blood concentration of antioxidants. So what happens is you get this great concentration of antioxidant substances, which are protective compounds floating around in the body and protecting the cells of your body, your organs, every part of your body from premature destruction due to exposure to environmental pollutants and things in the diet. With regard to the whole blood glutathione, when we take in the right antioxidants, and not all antioxidant compounds are the right antioxidants, our bodies produce more of its own super protective compound called glutathione. So you take in the green tea extract, you build the antioxidant activity in your blood, and you also cause your body to produce this enormously beneficial, very well-studied, very powerful protective substance called glutathione. So it is remarkable. This isn't something that most high antioxidant foods or supplement ingredients do, but it does happen with a concentrated, properly made green tea extract.
0: All right, let's switch gears. And

0: or a few minutes ago, this patented curcumin with greater absorption?
1: Okay. Well, first of all, I think while people might not know the term curcumin, they may well know turmeric root, which is a yellow spice, and it shows up in curries, and it's part of the 5,000-year-old Indian Ayurvedic system of medicine. I've been studying turmeric and its derivative curcumin since the 1970s, and I'll say this right off the bat, that there are almost no plant materials in the world as extensively studied as this. A couple of thousand studies can be found in the scientific and medical literature. We know that curcumin is powerfully antioxidant. We know that it has a remarkable capacity to protect the liver, and the liver is our primary detoxifying organ. It greatly enhances joint health. So if people are experiencing joint discomfort due to overuse, this really helps to relieve that. And it's also what we call cardioprotective. It helps to protect the heart. It helps to maintain normal, healthy cholesterol. And one last thing that is really kind of astounding is that curcumin actually causes your body to produce what are called neuroprotective factors in the brain. So it causes your body to produce these agents in the brain that protect the actual tissue of the nerves and the brain itself. There's almost nothing else that we know of that does this. Specifically, the curcumin that you mentioned offers about 7 times the absorption of other curcumin. So when you take 250 milligrams of this stuff, you get about 7 times the activity that you would if you took, say, a comparable amount of another curcumin extract. So this, in my opinion, is one of the most life-enhancing, protective, totally beneficial substances on Earth, and it has just decades of scientific and medical studies to back it up.
0: Now, Chris, I know that we talked already about the green tea in the curcumin in your new green tea formula, which Purity is giving away for free today. But first, tell me about the third nutrient on the list, the resveratrol, which is super hot right now. Share with us some of the headlines and the science behind resveratrol. I know the French love it, but why is it on your short list?
1: Well, resveratrol is one of those remarkable compounds that I just sort of shake my head at how many different things it does. It is found in grapes, in wine grapes. It also shows up in cranberries. What we know about resveratrol is that, like green tea and also like curcumin extract, it's profoundly antioxidant. But more than that, it shows significant properties. When you look at some of the things in the body that happen during aging as a result of fat accumulation in tissue and insulin sensitivity, resveratrol helps to protect against those things. It's a powerful immune regulator. And you know, our immune system is responsible for keeping us healthy. It is remarkably beneficial for the heart. And this is why it's considered one of the keys to the so-called French paradox. You know, the French drink a lot of red wine, they eat a lot of cheese, they smoke cigarettes, and they stay slim and they have good cardiovascular health, which just seems completely unfair. But resveratrol appears to be key in that. And additionally, there is a brain benefit like there is with the curcumin with blood flow to the brain. So when you take resveratrol, you get brain blood flow. This means you get more oxygen to the tissues of the brain. So this is on my short list for all those reasons and for about a dozen more that would just plain take too long to explain.
0: All right, again, we're talking with Chris Killam, also known as the Indiana Jones of natural medicine, sometimes called the medicine hunter as well. Chris, let's laser in on how this wonderful formula that you created in conjunction with Purity Products. I know that Purity's been in business now for, what is it, over 20 years. They've got a top rating from the Better Business Bureau, and people can get a complimentary bottle of this green tea CR today. We'll give that number out in a few minutes. But first, Chris, before we tell our listeners how they can get their very own complimentary bottle of green tea CR, tell me this. If you wanted to buy this green tea plus the patented curcumin plus the resveratrol, I mean, you'd spend close to probably at least $75 for all three bottles in the store. And yet today, Purity Products is giving away a free bottle. How are they able to do this?
1: Well, you can consider it kind of a smart bet. And what I mean by that, first of all, Purity's big, but they're also very strategic. They know that if a person

0: person who's listening will pick up the phone, call in, and get their free bottle, and it really is free, as in free, as in it doesn't cost you money, if that person will try the product, take it as recommended, they're going to feel it. 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
1: 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Okay, Chris, talk about some of the headlines just on the green tea that we didn't get to yet. I understand that dieters just love green tea because it supports healthy fat metabolism. Is that right? And what does the research say about green tea when it comes to weight management?
0: Well, this is one of the especially wonderful things about green tea. We know that green tea has thermogenic properties. That is, it has heat-generating properties in the body, so it actually causes your body to burn more calories. So when you eat a meal, you're going to burn more calories from that meal as a result of taking a good, well-made, concentrated green tea extract. In addition, it has specific fat oxidation properties. It actually burns fat. I'm not suggesting that you're going to lose 20 pounds in a week, but I am saying that this is going to help your body to metabolize fat more efficiently. Over time, taking a green tea extract can help you to have a better fat to lean muscle ratio. So from a weight control standpoint, this is very good news. Additionally, green tea helps to stabilize blood glucose or blood sugar. And unstable blood sugar is one of the contributing factors to increased weight. So by stabilizing blood sugar, you have an effect on weight control and weight management. So it's really quite remarkable stuff. You need enough of it. We've got enough of it in Green Tea CR. It has to be the right extract. We've got the right extract. But the science is there for healthy weight management.
1: 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Now, Chris, you say that with Purity's formula, it provides you with about 3 cups worth of green tea in each 2-capsule serving. So you get all of the green tea's concentrated benefits for energy, for heart health, for alertness in just 2 caps. 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So it's easy. You call it your daily shortcut to better health. Explain this idea of a healthy shortcut and explain some of the top benefits as well.
0: Well, I mean, you could, for example, drink 3 cups of good concentrated green tea each day, eat at least 1 really rich curry made with a lot of turmeric root, and drink a couple of glasses of red wine. You could do that every day. Most people will not do that every day, but they still might want the benefits of three of the biggest superstar protective health-enhancing nutrients on the entire planet.
1: Again, we're talking with Chris Killam, the medicine hunter. Now, in this new green tea CR formula from Purity, it's really about the research. Share with us some of your favorite studies and the headlines on the curcumin that we didn't get to yet. I know this is one of your favorite ingredients for joint comfort and even for brain health.
0: Well, I especially like the liver protective, heart protective, and joint modifying properties of this stuff. The liver is our greatest detoxifying organ, and we know that we're constantly bombarded by toxins in the environment. In fact, blood studies show that newborn babies contain 200 industrial pollutants in their blood at the time of birth. So we need a functioning, super healthy, very strong liver. We might not think about our livers that much, but we need that. Mm-hmm. And we know that curcumin protects the liver. It keeps it strong. From a cardiac standpoint, it's highly beneficial for the heart. It's very good for maintaining healthy cholesterol and healthy platelet levels. And from a joint standpoint, we have innumerable studies showing overall improvement in joint health and relief and stable inflammatory activity, better joint mobility as a result of taking curcumin. I like the brain protective studies as well. You know, curcumin delivers all this. So I regard it as one of the single most important things that you can put in your body. And I'm very well aware that most people are not going to eat enough raw turmeric root to get the benefits that they should and that they can get from a concentrated curcumin extract.
1: 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Call now. All right, back to the show. Chris, I don't want to get too technical here, but these antioxidants in green tea are classified as polyphenols, and they really are super powerful and well-respected by scientists. But in this green tea CR formula, there's more. It's got the green tea, it's got the curcumin, the resveratrol that we talked about, plus grape seed extract, bioflavonoids, vitamin C. Can you talk to me about this array of really super antioxidants and polyphenols that you've put in the formula?
0: Well, yeah, I won't say that we kind of went overkill, but I will say that we really, really developed an efficient, comprehensive program here. Grape seed extract contain a group of highly specialized antioxidant compounds that not only do much of what I've already described, but also enhance the physical integrity of tissue in the blood vessels and the skin. So we put those in there for extra boost in antioxidant activity, but also for a specific type of activity that isn't as much addressed by the green tea, the curcumin, and the resveratrol. The bioflavonoids enhance the overall activity of vitamin C, and vitamin C itself is one of the most important nutrients that we can possibly take in. So I would say that we were very, very thorough. You know, when we went through what could be in this product, we said, you know, what would happen if we put in grape seed extract, bioflavonoids, and vitamin C? We realized that we would have an utterly superior formula. And just to reiterate, I want people to experience dynamic health. I want people to feel great. This formula, the Green Tea CR, will make you feel great. And that's the purpose of it.
1: All right, Chris, I love this green tea CR combination formula. And remember, the CR stands for curcumin and resveratrol. I love that with this complimentary bottle today, our listeners can get started for free. That's great value. What would people expect to pay if they bought all of these separately in the store?
0: Well, I think if they bought high-quality products that contain these ingredients, they'd be into it for about $75 or so, possibly even $80.
1: Yeah.
0: So they'd wind up spending appreciably more than they're going to spend on the green TCR formula. And they still wouldn't get the grapeseed extract. They still wouldn't get the pine bark extract, the bioflavonoids, or the vitamin C.
1: Chris, what kind of results can people expect to see? What can they expect to feel once they start taking this formula?
0: I think that people will feel greater joint mobility and comfort. I think they'll feel more energy because these ingredients also help to stabilize and maintain natural healthy blood sugar control. I think they'll have more sustained energy throughout the day. And I would just suspect that people will have an experience of greater vitality. When you have a more highly functional immune system, you just feel more energy and better overall. It's kind of, you know, like those days when you get up and go, wow, I feel great. This is a wow, I feel great formula.
1: Now, Chris, the green tea CR, let me get this straight. It provides about 3 cups worth of green tea in each 2-capsule serving. Plus, you get the antioxidant equivalent of several servings of fruits and vegetables. Plus, you get the resveratrol and the joint comfort and brain function benefits of the curcumin. I mean, wow, all in one formula. In the last 2 minutes, talk to me about this shortcut to better health and why you want everyone listening to this program to call now for that complimentary bottle of green tea CR.
0: Okay. Fortunately, there's an immense body of science that has been growing steadily for the past 20 years, and it's really rich science now. We know that of the various plant-derived substances that exist, green tea extract, curcumin extract, and resveratrol extract are at the absolute top of the list of protective, vitality-enhancing, overall health-promoting compounds. There just isn't anything like these. They're in the green tea CR, CR standing for curcumin and resveratrol, product in meaningful amounts. People will take this product. They're going to feel the difference. You're going to feel energy. You're going to feel more vitality. You're just plain going to feel better, kind of more fluid and in that flow of good health.
1: Sure.
0: 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And given that they can get a free bottle, I'm also not saying, now put yourself at great risk and spend a lot of money. 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Let the product speak for itself.
1: Chris Killam, as always, fascinating information. We appreciate your insight. Thanks so much.
0: Thank you. 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
5: 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I am your host, Steve Summers. Before we jump in today, let me take a step back because I remember this conversation like it was yesterday. I was talking to Dr. Neil Levin just a few years ago, and I asked him, I said, Dr. Levin, if you were stuck on a desert island, what key nutrients would you take? Because, you know, it's confusing for us. There are so many vitamins out there. What is the most important one? If you're like me, I don't want to take 10 to 20 pills a day. I just don't. So anyway, Dr. Levin said, Steve, we're working on this. A few years went by, and folks, here we are today. And on the show to talk with us about that, Dr. Neil Levin is here. He's a chiropractor, nutritionist, and high-level advisor to Purity Products. Dr. Levin, I remember that conversation. I do. Welcome back to the show.
6: You know, that's funny. I remember that conversation as well, and you weren't the only one who had asked me that. I've had so many patients over the years ask me just about that. Doc, you know, if you were stuck on a desert island and you could only have one thing, what would it be? Or, Doc, I don't want to take... I'm giving them five or six formulas. Doc, I just want one thing. And this super pill is the answer to that question. I brought that question back to Purity Products and I said, look, this is getting unruly. I mean, I'm giving my patients a multi. I'm giving them fish oil and krill oil. If they're over 45, they need the CoQ10. Mm-hmm. All the multis are underpowered in terms of vitamin D. So I'm giving them vitamin D. The B12s and all these multis are wrong. Folks over 50, 60 can't absorb it. I'm giving them a B12.
5: Right.
6: And it was getting that they're walking out of here with a bag of pills and they're rolling their eyes at me. So I said to Purity, I'm like, guys, we got to come up with one super formula is what I called it. And they came back. It took them about a year to do it.
5: Wow.
6: And they came back with the super pill. And this is the answer. When I have somebody that says, I just want one thing.
5: Right.
6: This is what I give them, Steve, because this is the multivitamin. I'm talking about a world-class multivitamin. So, this is your krill oil. It's your fish oil. It's your CoQ10. This has got as much lutein, Steve, as an eye formula, a full 10 milligrams of a very high-end lutein. It's got the astaxanthin for the eyes. Wow. Steve, there's 2,000 international units of vitamin D. This has got the right B12 for folks in their 50s, 60s, 70s to give them that energy that they want. This is the answer. If you're only going to take one thing, hands down, the super pill is it.
5: Well, I remember the conversation very well. And to be fair, it had to have been one of those ding light bulb moments, right? I mean, this is actually huge because there is no other multivitamin on the market, at least I know of, that does this.
6: Yeah. There is none. And, you know, it's like, what do you need to take? Let's check the boxes. What do people sure. have to take? You have to take an omega-3, whether it's fish oil or krill oil.
5: Check.
6: I like both because yep. that's just critical for brain health and heart health, visual health. It makes your skin look great. It makes all the cells of the body work effectively. According to a recent study, 98% of us are low in omega-3s, you wow. must take an omega-3. That's right. in here. You have to take vitamin D. Where if you're above Atlanta, let's say, you have to take vitamin D because for the whole winter, you're not making any. And then if you slather on the sunscreen in the summer, you're still not making any. And vitamin D is critical for everything. It signals to a tenth of the human genome. It's important for muscle health, eye health, immune health, brain health, happy mood. You want to feel good. It's your vitamin D. You got to get that in there. The average multi, Steve, is going to give you 400 international units. That's wow. a joke. The super pill has a full 2,000 international units.
5: That's huge.
6: Of vitamin D.
5: That's huge.
6: A meaningful dose.
5: Yeah.
6: And the list goes on and on. It's 100 milligrams of CoQ10. It's the right B12. So what I hear from my patients, let's say they come in on a Monday and they're, you know, have some neck pain or back pain. I want to see them again later in the week. They come in and they're like, wow, doc, this makes a difference. This isn't like a regular multi where you take it and you hope it's going to work.
5: Right.
6: This is like, wow, I feel better. Once people start on the super pill, this is just something they get over and over and over.
5: Well, the way I view this, this is kind of a next generation new frontier of supplementation. It's where one simple pill that you have in your elite multi that you're talking about, an elite omega-3, you said, with krill oil and fish oil, and then you augment that with the cellular energizers like coenzyme Q10, talked about astaxanthin and lutein for the eyes and skin, and even ginkgo, which I don't think you mentioned, for brain health. Now, that is a great idea right there, because we get a little bit older, things slow down. Ginkgo is great for brain health. I mean, does this all surprise you that it's never been done before?
6: You know, I've always been surprised that it hasn't been done before, but, you know, I don't get involved in the intrinsics, but when I talk to Jan over there at Purity, Jason over there, you know, this took them over a year to put together, because to get everything stabilized, because with the fish oil and the krill oil and then the multi, to make everything work just right wasn't easy. But then the benefits are so great. Let's go to this recent study. This is a recent large randomized study. This is on multivitamins.
5: This would be interesting. Let me tell you
6: something. The multivitamin they used isn't half the multi we're talking about right now. So this is a randomized, double-blind, placebo-controlled study performed by researchers, Steve, from Wake Forest University School of Medicine in collaboration with Brigham and Women's Hospital in Boston. That's an affiliate of Harvard. So very high-end study. 2,262 older men and women, average age 72. This was published in September 2022, so very recent.
5: Yeah.
6: What the researchers found was nothing less than shocking. They did this study over 3 years. They gave them cognitive tests at baseline. So that's thinking tests. How is this person thinking? Okay. Everybody was normal cognitively when the test began.
5: Mm-hmm.
6: Now, 3 years later, they redid the cognitive test. Some were on placebo, of course. Some were on the multi. The multivitamin slowed cognitive decline, Steve, by 60%.
5: No way.
6: You would have thought this would have been trumpeted from the hilltops, but you know what? The media, they love to come out and pan vitamins. So when God forbid a study comes out that doesn't show the vitamin did an amazing job, that's big headlines. Yeah. But this is major, and it's from Harvard. It's from Wake Forest, Brigham Young Hospital. It cut down cognitive decline by 60%. So that's just outstanding.
5: That's
6: Let me tell you something. The multi we're talking about here, the super pill, is order of magnitudes better. You know, just the nutrients are better. So you asked me about ginkgo before.
5: Yes.
6: So when you combine a multi with ginkgo biloba, which has wonderful support for the brain, along with krill oil and fish oil, incredible support for the brain, B vitamins, so important for the brain, and then you add our elite lutein, which has tons of brain benefits, along with skin benefits and eye benefits, this becomes just an outstanding brain formula, on top of it being great for the heart and energy. The first thing people are going to notice is energy. But this is going to work. This is protecting your brain. We all want to age gracefully. The super pill is going to help you do just that.
5: You mentioned something a while ago, why it took a year to develop this. Purity Products has been around for 25 plus years now, so they don't do anything halfway. I mean, you put the components together, and you want to make sure that it works. And when it does, you want to tell people about it, just like the super pill. It can deliver a multiple mode of action that goes way beyond just a basic multivitamin. And it boils down to what you like to call a difference maker in nutritional technologies. If you can, explain the savings here and why this is so advanced. Because I know savings is so important for so many people out there.
6: Wow, that is like such a great point. Because, you know, people used to complain about the sheer amount of stuff I would give them, right? Mm-hmm. But they were also rolling their eyes at my receptionist when she gives them the number for the cost of it. Because if you're talking about, if you go out and buy a very top quality multivitamin, and then you're going to get some krill oil and some fish oil, and you're going to get CoQ10, and the top selling CoQ10 brand is 100 milligrams. We have 100 milligrams right here.
5: Mm-hmm.
6: You're going to get an eye formula with 10 milligrams of a very good lutein, and you're going to get a vitamin D formula and maybe a high end B12.
5: Yeah.
6: I don't see you doing it for less than $200. And you know, the fact that since you're bringing up money, the fact that Purity is letting folks try a full 1 month supply of this for $9.95, I mean, That is really, you know why they do it, Steve?
5: Why?
6: Because they want people to try it. They know this is a superior product. They're not out to lose money, Purity Products. But in essence, when you get this, they're pretty much losing money, because I think the first 1,000 calls even getting free shipping. You'll know that better than me. But I mean, between the shipping and the cost of the vitamin, they're out big money when someone gets one of these. But they know once people see, wow, this is really a lot better than what I was taking, they're going to want to continue.
5: You know, I think this is a good time to clarify how Purity can claim things like better joint comfort in just 7 days with the Purity Super Pill. Because, hey, let's be honest here. I mean, you can't get this benefit from a regular multi out there. It just doesn't exist. Characterize why adding the omega-3s to Purity Super Pill really leverages the science of these omega-3s from krill to reduce joint pain from exercise and activity in just 7 days.
6: This is a great study. This is double-blind, placebo-controlled out of the Journal of the American College of Nutrition. And Steve, this was done on only 300 milligrams of krill oil. It was a high-end krill oil, but it's 300 milligrams. Mm-hmm. We use 500 milligrams of krill oil, and we use something called phospho-boost krill oil. So what have they done here? They've taken out more of the sea salts, and by doing that, they concentrate up the omega-3s and the phospholipids, and this is a really, really good krill oil. So you're going to get this benefit and then some. So in this study, in just 7 days, the folks that had knee discomfort, and I think these folks, if I remember correctly, were in their 50s. In just 7 days, Steve, they were 28% more comfortable.
5: Wow.
6: And they didn't do anything different. They weren't exercising or using PT or taking NSAIDs. They added krill oil.
5: Right.
6: In 30 days, they were 38% more comfortable. Now, researchers didn't stop there. They checked their joint flexibility, their joint functionality, all improved. On top of that, they measured something called C-reactive protein, which is a marker of inflammation. And we want to see that go down. And in this study, the folks on krill oil, C-reactive protein moved nicely in the right direction, showing that not only were people more comfortable, more functional, but their blood levels of this substance, C-reactive protein, were improved. So all around, tremendous benefit. This happened in 7 days. So I can say unequivocally that if you have joint discomfort, especially knee joint discomfort, because that's what this study was on, this krill oil seems to work just wonderful for making people more comfortable. So if you get this Purity Super Pill and you have the common aches and pains that come along with aging or overuse or being a weekend warrior, once you start to use this for about 7 days, you should feel more comfortable.
5: Well, this is a win-win, because if you take something and it's going to make you feel better, going to make your joints feel better, you're going to want to exercise and have more activity on top of that. So
6: that's universal. Yeah. When I'm a chiropractor, so I see that all the time. They come in here, they're complaining, I can't exercise, I can't play golf, I can't play tennis, hiking's not comfortable anymore, I can't play with the grandkids, everything hurts. And I start adjusting them. And once they feel better, they get back to doing the things they want to do. So yes, any therapy, any intervention that's going to help folks feel more comfortable tends to make them happier. And when you're happier and you're more comfortable, what do? You want to get back to your life, whether it's tennis or golf or hiking or playing with the grandkids or shopping or just doing more things.
5: And I think, Dr. Levin, this is a perfect time to remind our listeners about the great news here in this special offer. 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I'll give out that number here in just a couple of minutes. Let's bring Dr. Neil Levin back online here with us. And as you're talking, I'm sitting here hearing this cash register going off. If I was to go out and swallow all 15 to 20 vitamin pills a day with somewhere between $200 and $300 a month, you've gone through this whole litany of things. But one of the things that you haven't mentioned just yet, you've checked off literally all of the boxes here, but you insisted that Purity include 100 milligrams of coenzyme Q10 in this formula. Now, that's for energy, right?
6: Yeah. Now, if you go to the average, I don't know, big box store, club store, the best-selling CoQ10 has 100 milligrams of CoQ10. That's a good amount of CoQ10. Mm-hmm. So we have 100 milligrams of CoQ10. Now, why is CoQ10 important anyway? 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
5: Okay.
6: When you eat some food, whether it's fat, carbohydrates, protein, the body takes those, it absorbs them, it brings them to the cells. Once in the cells, it gets into the mitochondria. And those are your little blast furnaces. That's where you turn food into cellular energy. Well, one of the linchpins to turn food into cellular energy is CoQ10. Mm-hmm. You need lots of CoQ10 to effectively make your food into cellular energy. Now, when you were 20, Steve, you made oodles of CoQ10. By the time you're 70, that number is cut in half. So when you look at a 70-year-old, they're not really moving like a 20-year-old, right? So but the question becomes, can you by orally ingesting CoQ10 in supplement form, bump your levels back up? And the answer is yes. But CoQ10, it's absorbable, but when you take it with krill oil, it goes up. It's much better absorbable. So maybe 4 or 5 times better absorbed.
5: Nice.
6: And that's what we have it. We have in this krill oil, fish oil matrix. Now, one other point in CoQ10, for those out there listening that take a statin drug, and you know, a ton of folks over 50 are on statins. They're one of the best-selling drugs out there, and we're not going to pass judgment on statins here, but the point is, if you're using a statin to lower your cholesterol because your doctor told you to, one of the side effects of statins is myalgias, is muscle pain, is discomfort. I see this all the time as a chiropractor. Mm-hmm. Folks come in and they tell me about that. It's widely held belief is that one of the reasons people get these myalgias, these muscle aches and pains from statins, is because it lowers your CoQ10 even more. So if you're taking CoQ10, if you're taking a statin, it's going to lower your CoQ10. So if you're on statins, you absolutely want a multi that has CoQ10. You want to get that CoQ10 in there. The point is, isn't it nice to know when you're taking the super pill, this also becomes your CoQ10 formula in a very absorbable omega-3 matrix.
5: Exactly. And I'm so glad you addressed that because the energy factor in this is so vitally important. If you just join us, we're talking to Dr. Neil Levin with Purity Products. You know, one of the many ingredients in here that is a clinically validated nutrient is called lutein. Now, I know you mentioned that a little bit earlier. It's plant-based superfood from marigold flowers. It's really the centerpiece of basically every single eye or vision formula out there on the market. And you guys actually use 10 full milligrams in this formula. It helps with sharper vision, helps with macular health, glare reduction. I thought that was a little surprising, which is great when you drive at night. I mean, this is great for brain function too. So, I mean, when you consider how much is in the Purity Super Pill multivitamin, Dr. Levin, Purity Super Pill, I would say, 40 times more here? Is that right? That's a big deal.
6: It's funny that you say that because I was just looking at the supplement facts panel on the leading multi just now when you started asking me this question. Mm-hmm. And they have 0.25 milligram Wow. We have 10 milligrams. 10. So, yes, that's 40 times. That's the difference.
5: Huge.
6: So we have 40 times more lutein, and it's a very special lutein. It's called LuteMax 2020. Lots and lots of studies. Yes, it comes from marigold flowers. Mm-hmm. Yes, it's clinically tested. It's a top lutein in terms of research, and the research is plain. The benefits are for vision are amazing. So LuteMax 2020 improves contrast sensitivity. It improves glare threshold. So if you're driving at night and you know that glare that they can hit you in the eyes, that bothersome glare,
5: oh, yeah.
6: This protects the eyes. It protects the eyes from blue light. Blue light is a very big problem. Like if you're looking at your computer, like I am right now, mm-hmm. It's shining blue light in your eyes. Your cell phone, when you're outside, you get a lot of blue. You've heard of blue blockers.
5: Yes.
6: Those sunglasses, one of the things they do is block blue light. Too much blue light puts the kibosh on your sleep. So you're watching some TV or you're playing on your computer or your worst case scenario, you're bringing your cell phone to bed with you and looking at that, that's going to trash your melatonin and make it hard to sleep.
5: Yep.
6: Well, if you have enough lutein, it's almost like an internal blue blocker. 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
5: All right. I have issues with my knees and my joints. 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
6: In 7 days, Steve, we went over it a little while ago. 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So yeah, knees, I found in my practice, this is the kind of formula that just pretty much is very joint friendly.
5: All right, considering what we know about Purity Super Pill here, do you have any testimonials that you can share?
6: Oh yeah, I did pull four, just the first few I saw here. This guy's got a fun name, Bebop from Lehigh Valley, Pennsylvania. 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He says, best multi. I'm so happy switching to the Purity Super Pill.
5: Wow.
6: 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Easy to take. I feel better after just a couple of weeks.
5: Give me another one.
6: One nicknamed April from Mesa, Arizona. She says, amazing. I'm 65 years old. I feel like I'm in my 30s. People say I look like I'm in my 40s. The Super Pill makes me feel amazing. I love all the Purity products.
5: All right, one more.
6: Sean T. He says, so much in one pill, excellent quality. It's easier to take just one pill instead of several. Definitely a plus. 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This is a great nutrient. 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
5: Dr. Neil Lemon, we've run out of time. I better go and give out that number.
6: Time always flies by, Steve. Thanks for having me.
5: All right, I've got some great news. 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
8: 78 degrees and sunny skies at 1 o'clock. Good afternoon. I'm Lizzie Radabali. The CEO of Bank of America says significant economic activity has been generated thanks to the FIFA World Cup. Appearing on CBS's Face the Nation, Brian Moynihan said the soccer tournament has had an on-the-ground impact across cities who have hosted the games.
9: And that spending is going into what we call bricks and mortar. It's going to the bars and restaurants and things like that, not necessarily only the people in the stadium.
8: The Bank of America Institute found that consumer spending using credit and debit cards in June increased over 6% from a year ago. That's the biggest jump in over 4 years. This afternoon, the action wraps up with the final from MetLife Stadium in New Jersey. Spain faces the most recent champion, Argentina, at 3 p.m. There will be a special halftime performance from stars like Madonna and Shakira. President Trump and Mayor Zora Mamdani both expected to attend. It's unclear if the two leaders will meet up at any point of the match. Cops are investigating a drag racing incident that put an officer in the hospital. Police were responding to reports about cars speeding down the streets in Sheepshead Bay, Brooklyn, near the area of Knapp Street and Avenue W around 3 a.m. Saturday morning. One of the drivers slammed into a patrol car and injured an officer. Authorities say he is in stable condition at the hospital. They did not provide a description of the cars involved in that incident. Three state lawmakers from the Bronx will be at the Troubled Horizon Juvenile Detention Center tomorrow, investigating recent reports of sexual assault, overcrowding, and unsafe conditions. Larry Kosky reports.
10: South Bronx Assembly member Amanda Septimo will be joined by State Senators Jose Serrano and Luis Sepulveda to inspect the facility where 11 people were stabbed during a violent melee last month. Calling recent reports surrounding the Mott Haven facility deeply troubling, Septimo said in a press release that lawmakers have an obligation to see conditions there firsthand. They'll meet with reporters after the inspection to discuss their findings. Larry Kofsky, WOR News.
8: Today it's going to be sunny all through the afternoon with a high of 81. 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
2: 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I'm Rob Redstone, broadcasting in the heart of New York City. 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
3: 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We are so different at Radio Surgery New York at 1384 Broadway. You'll see the art of radio surgery. You get booklets. You'll get DVDs. We can even send you a package now if you call us. And in the package and on the walls and in the art of radio surgery, you'll see options. And every patient who comes in, we talk about all the options, whether it's systemic therapy or chemo or immunotherapy or surgery or standard radiation or radiosurgery, pinpoint treatment, all the options, even no treatment, even combination treatment, local therapy, regional therapy, systemic therapy, combination therapy, no therapy. So often I see people who are so angry. For example, someone who lost their lung, they were never told they could have radiosurgery, non-invasive treatment for their lung cancer, either a primary lung cancer, which means the cancer started in the lung, or metastatic cancer, meaning it traveled to the lung. And so often I see people with lung cancer, breast cancer, or pancreas, or liver, or kidney, or bladder, or prostate, or colorectal, or bone cancer, or lymph node cancer, who are so upset that their doctors elsewhere, often at the biggest, most super pooper duper scooper place, never tell the patient about all the options. And it's really, in my view, very sad. We have a video, we have a DVD, which we can send you. One man in particular I'm thinking about right at this moment who had several cancers. He was a smoker. He got kidney cancer, and he went to one of the super biggest hospitals, and they cut out the kidney. They told him, oh, you have to cut out your kidney. And then several years later, he got a throat cancer, cancer of the voice box, and they told him, same big super pooper scooper booper booper scooper pooper place, oh, we have to cut out your voice box, and you never breathe or speak the same. We won't speak at all the same. And you got to do it now. It's a terrible cancer. You got to do it now. And he was so upset about losing his kidney years before, because in the interval, he learned about, guess who? Dr. Lederman. And he learned that he didn't need to have that kidney removed and thrown in the bucket. And when they told him, hey, you got to have your voice box thrown into the bucket at this big super pooper place, he knew better. He was educated, just like you are being educated at this moment. And this man, and you can get the DVD. You can call us now or tomorrow or tonight, or you can come over to our office at 1384 Broadway. By the way, the phone number is 212 choices. So it's very easy to get a hold of us, even to think about our number, 212-CHOICES. In digits, that number is 212-246-4237. And so he came to us with this huge fungating cancer of the voice box and neck nodes. The cancer had already traveled to the lymph nodes in the neck. He had a squamous cancer, and he just did not want to have his voice box removed. He didn't want to have radical surgery. And we see so many people who are being told, oh, you have to have surgery, you have to have surgery. And it seems like all the, not all, it's never all, but so many surgeons, oh, you got to have surgery, you got to have surgery immediately. You're lucky we have a spot on Tuesday. We can remove your voice box on Tuesday. He walked out. He walked out. And he came to Dr. Lederman, 1384 Broadway. I saw him about 10 years ago. And he came, had treatment. We talked about all the options again. And he just was adamant against surgery. And he chose radiosurgery, non-invasive treatment. And we treated his voice box and lymph nodes 10 years ago. And you can get the DVD. You can watch him tell you the same story. And I hope that you do. Come into our office. It's free. There's no charge. We'll set it to if you want. And learn about options. And then what's happened to him? Well, since that time, he's actually had several more cancers. So he had the kidney cancer that the surgeon said, oh, you got to get cut out. And sad to say, he believed them. Then he had the voice box cancer, and he didn't believe them any longer. He was so upset. And now he's had several skin cancers. He came in several years ago with a skin cancer on the right ear and the left ear at the same time. Two skin cancers at the same time. And his surgeon wanted to cut off part of his ear, the top half of his ear on both sides, the right and left side. And again, he was so upset that the surgeon didn't tell him. And it was a dermatologist, by the way, and a plastic surgeon, and a Mohs surgeon. They all said, oh, you got to get your ear cut off if you want to live. Well, he knew better, and he came to me, and we spoke about it. And so then we treated, this is now his third and fourth cancer with radiosurgery non-invasively, and he's been cancer-free in the right and left ear and the voice box ever since. And then about a year and a half ago, he had a cancer of the face and also a skin cancer. We see so many skin cancers. There's about 3 million skin cancers a year in America, basal cells and squamous cells and keratoacanthomas. With high success rate, our success rate is

0: and get our information or come in, you'll see pictures of him, which we show where he's had skin cancers at the same spot. And sad to say, he had very deforming surgery. And Mr. Biden, if you look at his face, you'll see his mouth is twitched up and his eye is twitched up. Why? Because they did surgery. And when they removed surgically part of his skin, of his face, it distorts the face. And it seems like no one's told him about his options. And I guess it's time for him to come to Radio City, New York, if he wants. About a year ago, he had another skin cancer removed. And I believe even his wife had part of a skin cancer removed, all surgically. So even the President of the United States of America and his wife are getting chopped up by surgeons. Maybe they were told all the options, maybe not. He did not come to me. He could have come to me. The first president to have radio surgery is Jimmy Carter. Remember, he had brain mets years ago and came for radio surgery. He's the first president to have radio surgery. And he had brain metastasis, and the usual person does not live 5 or 6 or 7 years. He had radio surgery. We know the success is higher, and we know that people that have radio surgery for cancers, even cancers that have spread, live longer than those who don't. So for Mr. Biden and your wife, I'm sorry you're getting so deformed. If you want to see how deformed you are, come into our office. You'll see pictures of him before and after, and you'll see what the surgeons have done to his face. And then for this patient who I've just been talking about, who lost his kidney, then had a throat cancer. We treated the throat cancer 10 years ago, then the right and left ear, and now in front of his ear, the what's called the preauricular area, all cancer-free. He's been treated to 4 separate areas thanks to radio surgery, thanks to his trust, and thanks to our experience treating about 40,000 patients over decades, non-invasively, with no cutting, no bleeding, no hospital stay, outpatient. A person walks in, gets a treatment, and walks out. And I can tell you, so many people with skin cancers and kidney cancers and other cancers come here for treatment. This is the work that we do every day, and we're honored to see you if you wish. You can call us at 212-CHOICES, 212-246-4237. We have lots of information to send you. 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For medical questions, it's always best to meet in person, So we accept most insurances, Medicare, Medicaid. We're centrally located in the heart of New York City at 1384 Broadway, Broadway and 38th Street in the heart of New York City. It's very easy to get to us. The subway lines that come to us, 123-456, ACE, NQR, BD, FM, 7, S, and Q, all come within a few steps of our office. All the buses, and there's several thousand buses that come into New York City to Port Authority, all within a few blocks. Port Authority's on 39th Street. We're on 38th Street, a few blocks away. And all the trains that go to Penn Station, all the trains that go to Grand Central, also just blocks away. So we made our office to be super convenient for you. We accept most insurances, Medicare, Medicaid, to be accessible to you. We have information to send you, to help educate you. 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My name is Dr. Lederman. We'll be right back.
1: I'm Johnny Braggs, and I'm here with Dr. Lederman, my prostate cancer doctor. 10 years ago, I had prostate cancer. 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
3: We're back, and I want to talk about a woman whose life was changed by this radio show. I can tell you about her, and I will in a minute. I alluded to her in a minute, how this show can change lives. And this woman, I remember vividly everything about this woman. About 10 years ago, I was doing a show live at the radio station, and I talked about radio surgery and brain tumors and acoustic neuromas. And it was 10 o'clock at night. It was cold and dark, and I got this call from a woman who told me that her sister, and they live together, these two women, they're about 55, 60 years old. Her sister was diagnosed with an acoustic neuroma brain tumor. It's a tumor on the hearing nerve. So there's nerves that come off the brain for vision and hearing and swallowing and the most important functions. And she had an acoustic neuroma, a tumor of the hearing nerve. And you can say, how do people know about acoustic neuromas? Well, often there'll be unilateral hearing loss. So someone who has had diminished hearing. Sometimes there's funny sensations in the face, like electrical charges or spasm. Sometimes there's tinnitus, which is ringing in the ears. So this woman went to her ear doctor. Remember, ear doctors are surgeons that operate on that part of the body. So she went to the ear doctor with her symptoms, and he diagnosed her eventually with an acoustic neuroma, and he told her that he had only one recommendation, and that is that she have surgery. Remember, we just talked about the man who had surgery on the kidney and regretted it for the rest of his life. Well, he lost his kidney. The woman who would have, or man who would have surgery on the hearing nerve, the acoustic neuroma, which is the eighth cranial nerve. There's 12 cranial nerves. Cranial nerves are tumors that are nerves that come off the brain stem. The eighth is for hearing. That she needed to have surgery, and he scheduled surgery. He told her how important it was to have surgery, and she had to have surgery. And, well, she was scheduled to have surgery the next day. Remember, her sister was calling me Sunday night at 10 o'clock. I just finished a radio show. I was walking home, And I get a call from this woman that her sister's going to have surgery in the morning, and they heard me talk on the radio show that if you have surgery for this part of the brain, that most likely she'll be deaf, she won't hear again, and there's a 50% chance she'll have facial paralysis, which means she won't be able to move her eye or mouth, that if she has a coffee or a bowl of soup, put the soup in or the coffee in, and it will just fall out because she won't be able to close her mouth. That'll be hard to close the eyelid. And you might have seen this in your lifetime or walking down the street where a person, one side of their face is totally normal and the other side is paralyzed. Well, that's what often happens about 50% of the time with people that have surgery for acoustic neuromas, in addition to the deafness and other complications. I can tell you I've seen most every complication you can imagine because we have the largest experience in the world treating acoustic neuromas with non-invasive fractional radio surgery. This has been over 30 years. We have a huge experience with patients coming around the world. And when the sister heard on the radio what surgery would be like, she called me immediately. She was really a loving sister. And we explained all the details. And the sister decided that they want to come in the morning and cancel that surgery. One of the big super pooper scooper hospitals that didn't tell her about all the possibilities of what surgery would do and didn't tell her about all the options. They'd say, hey, we can cut out your acoustic neuroma and most likely you'll be deaf and there's a good chance you'll have facial paralysis and also there's a chance of death. People die during this surgery and die during brain surgery. Yes, it happens, and I see it regularly. They didn't tell her all those things, and she didn't know about that until she listened to this radio show. And the next morning, sure enough, she came in at 8 a.m. with her sister and her films, and I examined her, and I looked at her scans and her MRIs and records. And I can tell you that nearly immediately, both sisters, the loving sister who listened to the radio show that Sunday night and the sister who was going to have surgery Monday morning, immediately they said, we're going to cancel the surgery. We don't want to have surgery. We want your treatment. And radio surgery is pinpoint treatment, non-invasive treatment, where we send in beams from thousands of angles to hit the tumor. And our success rate is very high. It's 97%. And it's easy treatment. It's well-tolerated treatment in general, with very high success and very high hearing rates and very high success rates in keeping the face and avoiding the death from surgery. So there's many, many advantages. And also with us, we use the lowest biologic dose, which also means there's less harm to the healthy tissues. And that's what we want. We want the tumor to go away. We want the hearing to stay, the face to stay, no cutting, no bleeding, no anesthesia, outpatient therapy. You walk in, get a treatment, and walk out. And this is the work that we do every day. And that one little radio show of a sister who was listening late Sunday night changed her sister's life and really would have changed her life too, because she would have been taking care of a woman who had lost her hearing, who probably would have had a good chance of losing her face and may not even survive the surgery. So she not only changed her sister's life, she changed her life, she changed the future. And I can tell you that that is a very common story. Many people who listen to this show are able to become ambassadors. Radio listeners save lives. Like this radio listener who was able to save the life and quality of life of her sister, which otherwise would have changed significantly had she had that surgery at Super Duper General. And why do I talk about her now? Well, I can tell you that every day I go to work and every day I take notes and every day I bring my notes to the radio station. And I just saw her. Saw her a couple of days ago. She's doing great. 10 years later, doing great. The treatment was successful. She's had no side effects from the treatment. She's fully active. She carried all her normal activities. In fact, she was just talking about buying new shoes and wardrobe. And she's living her life. 10 years after treatment, she's living her life as if nothing happened. It's like being missing a bullet. A bullet comes at you, and you can dodge the bullet. Well, that's what happened to her. She dodged the bullet by avoiding radical surgery on her acoustic neuroma. And she is so happy, and her sister's so happy, and me too. I'm happy that we were able to talk about a disease and change the course of history. And you can participate. Listeners save lives. You can participate, whether you're talking about yourself or your loved one or a family member or someone down the street, or even, as I said before, someone in a restaurant or in a grocery store who's talking about cancer, who seems befuddled, you might want to tap them on the shoulder and say, hey, you may wish to meet Dr. Lederman. And many radio listeners come in, get a package or two of information, and pass it on to their loved ones. And you can do that too. There's no charge. There's no obligation. You can come into 1384 Broadway and pick up a package and DVD at no charge. You can also call us at 212-CHOICES. 212-CHOICES. 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My name is Dr. Lederman, cancer doctor, working for you. First doctor in the Western Hemisphere, performing body radio surgery, non-invasive treatment, with a huge experience, thousands treated over decades. This is the work that we do. And there's something else I want to talk about, and that is me. I want to introduce me for just a minute. Why? Because so many people are on the radio, and you really often don't know who's a doctor, who's not a doctor, what their experience are. Are they really an MD? Are they just pretending to be a doctor? Are they a doctor of weather forecasting? There's one doctor on the TV who was a weather doctor who's called himself a doctor. And there's a lot of doctors who are a little bit offended by people who call themselves doctors who are not medical doctors. So anyway, I'm an MD, real doctor. I was born in Waterloo, Iowa, went to public school, went to university, went to medical school. At age 25, became MD, real medical doctor, like my brother Ted, Dr. Ted Lederman, excellent doctor, MD at 25. And my son, Dr. Ariel Lederman, MD at 25. Three Dr. Ledermans, all MDs at 25. Dr. Ariel Lederman is a great doctor, MD at 25. Went and studied at some of the major universities in America, MD. He's board certified in radiation cancer. He works at 1384 Broadway. Guess where? And his patients are lucky to have such a diligent, loving, caring doctor who is concerned about the patient. So if you're lucky, you can get Dr. Ariel Lederman here at 1384 Broadway. You can call, you can make an appointment, you can come in, whatever's good for you. Me, at age 25, I went on to the University of Chicago, Michael Reese, trained in internal medicine, 3 years, board certified, then went to Harvard Medical School, went to the Dana-Farber Cancer Institute, which is a very illustrious place. I spent years there, board certified, treated thousands of patients there. And then at Harvard Medical School, went on to the Joint Center for Radiation Therapy, 3 more years, board certified in medicine, medical oncology, radiation oncology, the only Harvard-trained, triple-board-certified radiation doctor in New York, one of the few in the world here for you at 1384 Broadway, if you wish. We accept most insurances, Medicare, Medicaid, 1384 Broadway at 38th Street in Manhattan, right between Times Square and Macy's, so it's super easy to get to us, all the subways, trains, buses, or just sit back and listen. If you want information, call 212-CHOICES. 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My name is Dr. Lederman. We'll be right back.
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1: 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This is Rob Redstone here with Dr. Gil Lederman in the heart of New York City. We're just a few steps from the Radio Surgery New York Cancer Treatment Center on Broadway and 38th Street. 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He was the first in New York with fractionated brain radiosurgery, and he's the first in America and in the Western Hemisphere with body radiosurgery. You can also call Dr. Lederman at 212 Choices for a free informative booklet and DVD. 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
2: We are back. I want to tell you something, another little secret. Both of these songs are by patients that we treated. One is by Carrie, who came with a large cancer of the throat. He's an opera singer, and you heard him earlier in the hour, and he was diagnosed with this cancer, and surgeons wanted to cut on him, and he knew that most likely he'd be deformed, and his voice would be deformed. He's an opera singer, and his appearance and his voice are so critical to him, and he sought us out, and he was treated, and is now cancer-free, and you can actually see his picture in our booklet. If you call the number 212 Choices and get the booklet, you'll see his picture in the booklet and his face now, and you'll actually see pictures of his cancer in the throat before and now gone. So he's very happy. He wrote and performed that song. And then Calvin is a man who's also very famous, travels the world. He writes his own songs. He travels Europe and Asia. He often appears in Manhattan. And he came with a very, very aggressive cancer, a high Gleason score, which is how the cancer looks under the microscope, and a high PSA, and also is cancer-free with prostate cancer. He's a black man, I should tell you, and in the black community, 1 in 6 black men get prostate cancer, 1 in 23 die of prostate cancer. He came to me with an aggressive cancer years ago and is cancer-free. And if you want to listen to his story is on our DVD about prostate cancer stories. We have about a dozen men, all with different stories, all telling us their stories, and they're very interesting stories, and I'll tell you the results and their treatment and what happened to them. He also made this song for us to enjoy and to recognize his good results. So that's Calvin. He appears often in Manhattan and around the world, and he made this song just for the show, for Dr. Lederman and our very special listeners. My name is Dr. Lederman, and I want to talk about a man who came to me, 75 years old, from Syria. He's divorced with 3 children, and he had a motor vehicle accident. He had an MRI. He was found to have a 2.5-centimeter mass in his intestines. He had colonoscopy 8 years before, and it's pretty strange to have such a big mass 8 years after colonoscopy, but he had it. Sometimes colonoscopy misses things. And so this man who grew up in Syria, he went to Kuwait and the United States, and he's has his own business. And, well, he came to me and wanted to be treated for this cancerous mass, which is biopsy positive. And this is the work we do every day at 1384 Broadway for colon cancer. He did not want to have surgery. He did not want to have anything. Staged him up, found the cancer. And how do we treat colon cancer? Well, many men do not, and women do not want to have open surgery or removal of their intestines or bowels. And that was his story. He was treated and doing well. And we'll talk about a dramatic story. This is a man who came to me years ago, came 5 years ago with a history of bladder cancer, and we offered him treatment to save his bladder, to try to save his bladder and save his life. And sad to say, he's a man difficult to listen for him, and he went to a super-duper hospital where a surgeon at one of the super-duper hospitals said, well, they can do better than Dr. Lederman. They can just scrape the cancer away. And he had multiple scrapings for an invasive cancer, which is a totally inappropriate treatment. You can't scrape away an invasive cancer because the roots are too deep. And yet he went to this super duper hospital, super famous hospital, and they started scraping and scraping and scraping and scraping. And he never came back to me, or that is, he didn't come back for several years. His doctor kept on scraping. And then next thing you know, he had cancer that traveled to the kidney, and his doctor then removed his kidney and his ureter. And he didn't come to me about that too, and we talked about that earlier in the show, that you don't have to have surgery for kidney cancer. But sad to say, he did. They threw his kidney in the bucket. He lost his kidney, and remember, he did all the scraping on his bladder. And well, he declined other treatments, and then he came to me when his cancer traveled to the lung. So what a story. He came to me with an early cancer of the bladder with a high success rate. Had he stayed with me, there's about an 80% chance he would have had his bladder and been cancer free. Sad to say, he trusted the surgeon, so he was going to scrape him to cure. Well, there was scraping, but there was no cure. And then the cancer traveled to the kidney, and then the surgeon, by the way, this is a urologist. A urologist is a doctor who's a surgeon who specializes on the urinary system. So the urinary system includes the kidney, the ureter, the bladder, the prostate, the urethra, the penis. He trusted that surgeon, and, well, none of the treatment worked. It didn't work in the bladder. You can't scrape away invasive cancer. Sad to say, he lost his kidney, which means he lost half of his function. And then the cancer traveled to the right and left lung. And finally, with stage 4 cancer, he chose our treatment because the surgeon couldn't scrape away his lung, and he didn't want to have surgery or chemotherapy. Neither one would have offered any chance of a cure. He wanted something with high success, no cutting, no bleeding, with decades of experience, and that's the work we do. This is a man who came with bladder cancer and kidney cancer that traveled to the lung, and we're treating him with no side effects, no cutting, no bleeding. How do we do it? Well, we make a stereotactic frame, all non-invasive, painless, open. Comes in, gets a treatment, which is about 20 minutes, and he's doing great. And this is the work we do, which is so different than scraping a bladder cancer, which is not possible for an invasive cancer, removing the kidney, which is invasive, and he lost half of his kidney function, and still the cancer's traveled. And now we're treating, finally, thank God, him with non-invasive treatment with high success. Our success rate, and Dr. Ariel Lederman has presented a paper at one of the major cancer meetings in the world showing a 94% success rate treating kidney cancer travels to the lung. So this is the work we do, and patients often come to us before and after they go to super duper pooper central, other places, and you can too if you wish. It's always the patient's right. We believe the patient is the president of the United States of his or her body, and the president can decide for good or bad. And he decided, in my view, a bad way for the bladder, which resulted in treatment failure. He chose to have kidney removed. He was told by the surgeon that's the thing to do. Sad to say, he didn't get a second opinion. And now has cancer traveled in the lung because his other decisions failed to give him a cure, which we were trying to give him, and he walked away. So now he's come back, and this is the work we do every day at 1384 Broadway, Broadway and 38th Street in the heart of New York City. We're talking about a woman, 65 years old. She's a religious woman. She was born in Israel. She came with a sarcoma, spindle cell sarcoma of the foot. She had standard radiation at a super-duper place, and it failed. And we know that standard radiation for sarcomas often fail. She had immunotherapy, which failed miserably. She had chemo, which failed miserably at a super-duper central, super-famous place. Then she went to Sweden, and they stuck chemo into her leg because the cancer traveled up and down the leg. All the treatment she had at super-duper central failed in her foot and her leg. And it traveled. And then she went to Sweden at great expense. They put chemo into her leg, and that failed and was very toxic. And she came to us with severe pain and severe cancer in her leg. the pain was getting worse and worse and worse. She had a sarcoma. Sarcomas are cancers of connective tissue, like the bone and the joints and the tendons and the fat. Well, she had a sarcoma. And we treated her. And finally, thank God, her pain and cancer went away where we aimed the beam non-invasively. Just remember, she traveled the world. She spent tens of thousands of dollars for treatment that was useless. She had standard radiation, super-duper central. It didn't work. She had chemo. She had immunotherapy. None of it worked. She went to Sweden. That didn't work, other than to extract money from her family's bank account. And then finally she came here where we accept most insurances, Medicare, Medicaid, had treatment. The pain went away. The cancer went away. And this is the work we do. We did it in her when all the other treatments, surgery, chemo, radiation, immunotherapy, didn't work. And this is the work that we do every day at 1384 Broadway and 38th Street, where we accept most insurances, Medicare, Medicaid. We have information available to send you even now to call 212-CHOICES. You can check our website. Our website is rsny.org. Lots of information on our website, rsny.org. This is the work we do every day with thousands of patients treated over decades. We treat patients with newly diagnosed cancers. We treat people with recurrent cancers like her, who had surgery and radiation and chemo and immunotherapy and traveled around the world and spent her family's assets. And finally, she came here where we accept insurance, offered innovative treatment. Her pain went away and the cancer went away where we aimed the beam. This is the work we do every day at 1384 Broadway. And we'll talk about a man who comes 58 years old from Haiti. He's married. He has two children. He was born in Haiti. He had his PSA of 7.7, Gleason 6 cancer. He was offered a variety of treatments, CyberKnife and surgery. His MRI showed no spread of the cancer. He has nocturia, which means he wakes up at nighttime to urinate 3 times. He was offered treatment for that. He's on a diet for diabetes. He's been seen by ophthalmologist. I examined him. He had an enlarged prostate and a Gleason 7 PSA 7 cancer. He was treated years ago. He was treated 7 years ago, and now his PSA is 0. And this is the work that we do every day at 1384 Broadway. Why do men with prostate cancer come to us? Well, most men want to avoid radical surgery when they know that radical surgery will most likely take away their erections. Radical surgery most likely will cause leakage of the urine. Radical surgery will shorten the penis. And radical surgery often fails. If you look at our success rate versus radical surgery, robotic surgery, you'll see better results in general here. And we have data to show you. So if you have a prostate cancer, prostate issues, you may want to make an appointment and come in and talk about all the issues. And most likely you'll learn a lot about your body and a lot about treatment options. We would encourage you very strongly, if you wish to learn before you make a decision, to call us at 212-CHOICES. That's 212-246-4237. I can tell you this man is very happy. He's cancer-free. His PSA is 0. His sex life works. His urinary life works. His penis was not shortened because we're not doing radical surgery. We're not doing robotic surgery. So he's got everything. He's cancer-free. He's got his quality of life. No cutting, no radical surgery. This is the work we do. We have lots of information to send you or to give you, or check us online. 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My name is Dr. Lederman, 212 Choices, 1384 Broadway, Radio Surgery New York. 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
1: 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He was the first in New York with fractionated brain radiosurgery, and he's the first in America and in the Western Hemisphere with body radiosurgery. 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
2: We are back. I want to talk about a 63-year-old man from Jamaica. He's married. He has two children. They're 18 and 24. He's had prostate problems. He's on Flomax, which is a medicine to help men urinate. He's on Avodart. And Avodart might shrink the prostate a little bit. It doesn't treat cancer, and it also artificially lowers the PSA, so it distorts the PSA. So this man's had a rising PSA. His PSA is 5, but we know with Avodart on board, that really is equal to about a PSA of 10, and he has a Gleason 8 cancer. So he has a very, very aggressive cancer. He's seen by a surgeon, a urologist is a surgeon that operates on the urinary system. He had a biopsy 2 months before he saw me. He wakes up to urinate. He had some blood in the urine. He's 238 pounds and weighs the same now as 2 years ago. He's 5'9" tall. He worked in construction. He's married. He has these two children, all born in Caribbean. On physical exam, he has an enlarged prostate. And I should tell you that I saw him 5 years ago. He came to me 5 years ago with this Gleason 8 cancer. So it's a very aggressive cancer. And if you look at surgical data in the best hands in America, if they do cutting on him, success rate's only about 23%. If they do cutting on him, either open surgery with open with the hands and a knife, or robotic with a gizmo, most likely he would lose his sexual life and his erections, most likely be leaking urine because of the damage to the nerves with surgery, and most likely he'd have shortening of the penis, and most likely the cancer would be back if he had surgery. Well, he saw the surgeon, and he walked away, even though the surgeon didn't tell him that the success rate's only 23%. In the best hands in America, he walked away and came here, and he came here 5 years ago. And 5 years ago, I saw him in a large prostate and offered treatment. I showed him the data, and he chose our treatment. And now, 5 years later, with our treatment only for Gleason 8 cancer, which is a very aggressive cancer, he's cancer-free. His PSA is 0. And I can tell you that he's very, very, very, very, very happy about the results. And this is the work that we do every day at 1384 Broadway, Broadway and 38th Street in the heart of New York City. I want to talk about another man. I just saw him yesterday. Another man, 48 years old, from Haiti. He's a black man. We talked about it before. 1 in 6 black men get prostate cancer. 1 in 23 die of prostate cancer. He's a 48-year-old man, so a young man. Came with his wife. He has an history of elevated PSA of 6.9. He has a father with prostate cancer, so he has a family history with prostate cancer. And the year before he saw me, he had a biopsy showing a Gleason 8 cancer also. And he had surgery planned. when he came to me. Robotic surgery was planned, but he heard about our work, and he heard about what robotic surgery does, about harming sexual life and urinary life and shortening his vital organ and the low success rate. This man works for UPS. I examined him. He had enlarged prostate. He had a Gleason 8 cancer, PSA 6.9, years ago. And now 5 years later, I just saw him this week. His PSA is zero. So he is very happy. He's doing great. And this is the work that we do every day at 1384 Broadway, Broadway and 38th Street. It's obvious why so many people come here for treatment. They learn, they hear, they understand. They're motivated to try to be cured, motivated to try to keep the quality of life. I want to talk about a man who's a remarkable story. He's 67 years old. He's married. He has one son from a prior marriage. He had a history of hepatitis, diabetes. And he came to me almost 10 years ago with a mass in his liver. And he was found to have a cancer in the liver. There's a cancer marker called alpha fetoprotein. It was as high as 314. And he was found to have a liver cancer. He was seen by transplant doctors. He went to one of the super pooper duper hospitals for transplant of his liver. And they never got back to him. They never offered him a transplant. They never even called him back. Nothing ever happened. Well, then he heard about our work. And he came here almost 10 years ago with a very high alpha fetoprotein and a very large tumor. And he learned about all the options. And he was wanting, believe it or not, transplant. Remember, when you have transplant, you're on medicines for the rest of your life to suppress your immune system, which often leads to other cancers and other problems. And in fact, he was never told about all the options. No one ever told him, hey, we can do surgery or transplant or chemo, which doesn't cure anybody with liver cancer, or you can have radio surgery with Dr. Lederman. Well, nobody ever told him about all the options, which is so different than Dr. Lederman, so different than radio surgery. And this is the work we do. We're the first in America, first in the Western Hemisphere, first in the United States, first in New York with body radio surgery, non-invasive treatment. We've treated 40,000 patients over decades. And we saw this man, I saw him myself, and his lovely wife, and we offered treatment. And this is the work we do. We treated him nearly 10 years ago with just a few treatments, non-invasive, no cutting, no bleeding, no hospitals, no anesthesia. And he was treated. And 10 years later, he is cancer-free, which is incredible. And then we got a PET scan to stage him up. Often people say, Dr. Lederman, how do you follow your patients? Well, all our patients get checked up for the rest of their life. And we found he had a throat cancer. He had a cancer of the voice box, throat area. And got it biopsied, squamous carcinoma. Because of one cancer led to the other diagnosis, we treated him for throat cancer because he trusted us so much. And now he's cancer-free from both cancers. The liver cancer, which most likely would have taken his life. The throat cancer, if he saw the surgeon, most likely would have had radical deforming surgery. Both are gone. He's cancer-free, doing great. This is the work we do every day. If you have questions, it's always best to meet in person. That's the only way. For information, we'll send you. 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Talk to you soon.
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7: 80 degrees and sunny skies at 2 o'clock. Good afternoon. I'm Lizzie Ranabali. A second person has died from Legionnaire's disease. Cases have been dropping, and officials recently claimed they believe the source of the outbreak has been eliminated. Mayor Mamdani, during a virtual town hall, was trying to curb some of the fears tied to the water supply.
8: To New Yorkers, they are completely safe to drink tap water, to use it to shower, to bathe, to use their air conditioners. There is no concern from this outbreak.
7: As of last night, there have been 72 cases tied to the outbreak on the Upper East Side. 50 people were sent to the hospital and 9 people are still undergoing medical treatment. City Council Speaker Julie Menon has said she is planning to host a hearing to look into the official response to the outbreak. Today is the FIFA World Cup final in New Jersey. Commuters rejoice as that means the end of gridlock alerts tied to that event. It has brought in big bucks for the U.S. as one of the host countries. Bank of America CEO Brian Moynihan said the numbers are impressive.
9: Our team did a research piece, Margaret, that said that the total amount that is economically generated around FIFA is about $40 billion, $20 billion would be in the U.S.
7: That was during an appearance on CBS's Face the Nation. The tournament saw the biggest jump in consumer spending using a debit or credit card in the past 4 years. Argentina takes on Spain from East Rutherford, New Jersey. There will also be plenty of entertainment for the masses this afternoon. Jennifer Polsoni reports on the star-studded lineup for the closing ceremony and historic halftime show. Post Malone headlining for the closing ceremony ahead of the Argentina-Spain match from MetLife Stadium. Jennifer Hudson singing the national anthem. This all ahead of the tournament's first ever official halftime show. Justin Bieber, Madonna, Shakira, and BTS, all part of the 11-minute halftime show. Jennifer Polsoni, WOR News. Star-studded indeed. President Trump and Mayor Mamdani also set to be a part of the crowd at MetLife Stadium. Newark Public Safety Director Emmanuel Miranda says first responders had to rescue 5 cars from floodwaters yesterday. Multiple 911 calls started coming in about people trapped in a flooded area near McClellan Avenue. Luckily, no injuries were reported. The U.S. has launched another round of airstrikes aimed at Iran today, just hours after 2 American service members were killed in neighboring Jordan by Iranian missiles, further escalating the situation in the region. As another week begins, ABC's Marcus Moore with the latest.
10: It certainly does highlight and reemphasize really how risky all of this is. I mean, in this instance, you have 2 American service members who've been killed, 1 missing, and several others who were hurt. And according to the Department of War, there have been 16 deaths reported among American service members and 400 wounded since this war began. So the costs are high.
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5: Here's your WOR Weather Channel forecast. Will be a much quieter end of this weekend as high pressure begins to build in. We'll see some early clouds, then afternoon sun with some gusty winds out of the northwest at times as the high hits 81. Overnight clear of the low falling to 64. Another sunny afternoon tomorrow with a high in the low 80s. Then some showers and storms may move in later in the day on Tuesday with a high of 80. I'm meteorologist Jeff Marr.
7: In some sports, Yankees continue their series against the Dodgers with a doubleheader after downpours yesterday led to the game being postponed. They lost on Friday 2-1. Mets face off against the Phillies after both teams notched a win under their belts. Philly won yesterday 6-1. First pitch at 1:35. And of course, Spain versus Argentina at 3 o'clock for the FIFA final. Next news at 3. Wake up with Curtis Lee when Larry Menti in the morning, 6 till 10 weekdays. I'm Lizzie Radabali on 710 WOR.
1: The following is a paid program. WOR's airing of this program constitutes neither an endorsement of the products offered or the ideas expressed.
12: 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The Social Security check you're counting on may be smaller than you think. And there's a tax time bomb hiding in all your retirement accounts. I'll discuss all of this and talk about how financial planning shows really work. All that and more on the Papa Report.
13: 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Covering topics from creating reliable income to tax strategies, wealth protection, Social Security timing, estate planning, and his views on today's money matters. John covers it all. This is the Papa Report with John Papa.
14: From New York to New Jersey and coast to coast, it is time for the Papa Report. And this might be the most impactful, the hottest financial show that you will hear all day, all week, all month, maybe even all year. So stay tuned here. We talk about life. We talk about money on the show. But most importantly, getting your money right out there. And John, he's been doing this for 4 decades. He brings the heat every show. He's got the information, but most importantly, he's got the heart. He's got the knowledge. He really wants to help you out there. Get your money right, too, and make sure you are empowered. Consumer advocate Bruce Rosenblum here with you as well. And our fans already know we have leads on this show. No cost, no obligation, financial reviews for the people who need them the most. More on that down the line. But first, I want to bring him in, the man himself, the man who makes it all happen, Mr. John Papa. John, it's great to be with you, my friend. How are you today?
15: Hey, I'm doing great, Bruce. How are you, buddy?
14: Ooh, it's a good day, man.
15: Today's a good day for me. Wake up this morning and I'm 62 years old. How crazy is that, right? Ooh, today's my birthday. It's the birthday show, exactly. I've had a few more birthdays than you've had, but it's a lot of fun here, like you said, doing this job and this thing that I started with my dad 40 years ago. May was 40 years I passed being in this business, and I really love the direction that DPS Advisors is going in. You know, we educate and empower people so they can make better decisions with their hard-earned money. And I got my two kids working here with me, Alyssa and Luke. I got my brother-in-law, Ted. You know, and Susie's been with me for over 25 years. It truly is a family-run business that my dad and I started in. You know, celebrating, you know, our country's 250th birthday.
14: Let's go.
15: My birthday a couple of days later. Real excited. I'm so excited for this show. I really love what we do. We're helping people make better decisions. We're helping them live great retirements, and we're going to talk a lot about it. We've got a great show today about a lot of different things that affect people in retirement. I'm really looking forward to it. So absolutely. Happy to be here, Bruce.
14: Ooh, I am too. Giving people the inside track on money management from a trusted source who has been there and done that. I love it. I'm fired up. And I love how we got a bit of a disparity between me and you, because John, like you said, you're up there in years a little bit, and I am a bit on the younger side. So there's we cover all the bases here, but I think that no matter where you fall on the age spectrum, a lot of people out there have misconceptions. And I think we got to talk about magic numbers, because some people, they've got a number in their heads. I mean, if you ask anybody how much they need to retire, they're probably going to tell you some kind of figure. But the thing is, John, and you know this better than anybody else out there, a lot of those numbers are
16: totally fabricated. They're not based on anything real. So I got to ask you, because this has been on my mind for a while here.
17: Right.
16: Why do you think that so many people out there really do not understand how much retirement actually costs?
15: You know, Bruce, that's a great question. A lot of people come in here and they have their statements and they have their balance sheets and like, hey, this is how much we got, right?
16: Yes.
15: And they have no idea if they can retire because the number they don't know is, what are your monthly expenses? Ooh. Your true monthly expenses. And Bruce, I got to say, I can't say it's 100% of the time, but most of the time when I say to people, hey, listen, let's sit down and figure out what your monthly bills are. Tell me a number, what you think your monthly expenses are. Yep. And we're going to do a little test, okay? For 2 months, I want you to write down, to carry around one of those little pocketbook notebooks that you can put in your pocketbook. And I want you to write down everything you spend every day, from the Starbucks coffee run to pick up the dry cleaning, everything, every day for 2 months. Just try this. And when you see what your true monthly expenses are, they're never what the people think they are. So that's really the number you want to worry about. It's not about the pot of money, because the pot of money, you know, is a number.
16: Mm-hmm.
15: It's about how much income can you create from that pot of money, from your other sources, whether you have a pension, whether you have Social Security. And we're going to talk a lot about that on today's show. So
16: yes,
15: these numbers, it's not, the important number isn't your balance. It's your expense number. And that's the number that you need to work off of to build this stress-free retirement. Because, Bruce, I talk about this on the show all the time. 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And what we try to do with DPS Advisors is make sure you live a stress-free retirement. 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That's what we do every day. That's why I love coming to work every day.
16: Mm-hmm. I'm so with you on this. It's like, we're not always honest about how much we're spending, and sometimes we don't even know. I mean, I'm likening it to those apps, those diet calorie tracking apps on our phones, you know?
15: Right.
16: For those apps to be accurate, you got to put in everything. And sometimes we forget to put in the little dollop of butter there, or the little latte we get over there, or the, you know, just these little things. But these little things, they add up, just like the things in your financial plan here. So if you out there, if you're losing track, or if you feel like you're losing track of things, now is a great time to get a reality check, because some people, they've never had a second opinion on any of this. If this speaks to you, John, he's got the opportunity. You just got to pick up that phone and dial 866-535-5772. One more time. It's 866-535-5772. It's no cost, no obligation. Now, John, back to the misconceptions here, because a lot of people, they say, you know, they think $1 million is it. They think, if I save $1 million, I'm set for life. Now, I think in a previous life, that was true, you know, maybe back in the 80s. But I mean,
15: exactly.
16: Does that number really hold up now in 2020?
15: No.

0: $32,000, and he saved like $500 by painting the inside of the house himself. Right, $32,000 for a house back in the I was born in 64, so that was the late 60s. Yeah. Right, so $32,000 today is getting you a small compact car, and that's it. You can't buy a house for $32,000 today. So $1 million, where the number sounds like a lot, right?
1: Mm-hmm.
0: It's really not. And the more important number again goes back to what income can I create from my pot of money? Now, listen, if you can create, you know, enough income off of $1 million plus Social Security and your expenses aren't that much, then guess what? Yeah, you can retire like that.
1: Sure.
0: But most people living, you know, especially where we live up here in North Jersey and, you know, the Northeast.
1: Oh, yeah.
0: You know, that's not going to cut it in most people's lives. So it's $1 million is not the number anymore.
1: Oh, and it's just so tragic to me because, man, you think about housing prices and the way things were, you know, you're right. I think in the past you could make it work. And I guess now you could, if you're, like you said, if you really tighten your belt straps, but God, it's just not feasible anymore. So with that in mind, we gotta make sure that our retirement plans are really tight these days. That's just how it is. And here's something else that I think really surprises people here. Sometimes you have somebody with a smaller portfolio who's really tight with their money management. They often outperform somebody with the bigger portfolio who doesn't know what they're doing. Is that a thing?
0: No, yeah, absolutely. That's a thing. You know, I've seen retirees, you know, with modest savings and they have some pensions. You know, they have a pension, they have Social Security, they don't have a huge account, but they don't have a lot of expenses. They live a modest life. They're able to make it work by creating the most amount of income from their pot of money, add it to their pension, add it to Social Security, and they leave a great life. There's no stress. And it doesn't matter if you have 10 million, 1 million, 500,000. If you could make the numbers work and create enough income, then you're living like a rich person. It doesn't matter. Your world is perfect. And that's the key. It doesn't matter your pot of money. It matters how to create enough income for your expenses and for your life. And most people, the more money you have, the more expenses you have, the less money you have, the less expenses you have, and you make it work. And it, you know, like I said, it doesn't matter how much money you have.
1: Yeah, this all tracks, because I'm thinking about all these famous people that were balling out of control with their money, but they still ended up broke. Like Al Pacino, he released a very, very good book. I think it was last year. Uh-huh. And he talks about how he was he had all kinds of money, but he lost so much of it because he wasn't managing it appropriately. And then he was paying, you know, $500,000 for lawn care. And then he had an accountant that was pilfering stuff. So he had the funds, but he wasn't managing things properly. And other people who had less money than him, they were actually doing better than him, better than a celebrity, a multi-million-dollar celebrity, because they were smart with their money management. So,
0: absolutely, Bruce. And you know, the tragic question here, the example again, is Mike Tyson. That guy made almost $1 billion in earnings in the ring, and he's out doing, you know, tours now, comedy shows to make ends meet. It's sad what you have. So that's why working with somebody like us, who's going to create a plan to get you into that retirement life, to get you into that stress-free retirement, that's what we do at DPS Advisors. And that's what we're here to help, and what we're here to, you know, to talk to people about is, how can we make your life stress-free? How can we make your retirement work with what you have? And that's what we do.
1: Love this. And John, you've got a book as well. Isn't that correct?
0: Yeah. Bruce, we just came out with a book. I wrote a book 15 years ago, Avoiding the Retirement Traps. And that was really set for people who are 60 years old and above, 55 and above. But I wrote a new book called The Empowered Investor, From First Paycheck to Lasting Legacy. It's a roadmap from when you get your first paycheck out of either college or high school, whenever you get your first job, what are you supposed to do so you can be on the right track? So when you retire, you can lead that stress-free retirement. And it gives like a roadmap to that. The book just came out. We just got them in our office a week ago, and we're giving them out to people who make appointments. We give them out to people who come to our live events. So if you're out there and you want a copy of our book, you can just call the number, and we'll get it sent out to you.
1: Ooh, love this. Let's open the phone lines up. The next 10 callers will get the book in addition to that no-cost, no-obligation financial review. The number, it's 866-535-5772. Now, look, we talked about second opinions. People out there, they get second opinions on everything, right? I mean, surgeries, you want to get a second opinion.

0: on that legal stuff. And I mean, we're all asking ChatGPT what to do. But the thing is, so many people, they don't get second opinions on their money plans. And these plans, we say it every show, the plans are supposed to carry you 20 years, maybe even 30 years and beyond. 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
0: Talking about the biggest retirement lies that Americans believe. This is the Papa Report. John Papa, Bruce Rosenbloom. Hard-hitting, empowering, informative. It's all for you out there. And John, I cannot believe that housing prices were once $32,000, like you mentioned in the last segment. My Lord, I mean, I wish they were that cheap these days, but it's just, that era's never coming back, is it?
2: Nah, it's not coming back. There's no way it's coming back. You know, Bruce, everything's just got more expensive today, right? Inflation, and that's the cost price of inflation. And people don't really understand that, what inflation does to a retirement plan, right? Because what something costs today, mm-hmm. you know, 5 years from now, it's going to cost a lot more. And I think we calculate the number at an 8% inflation rate, which I think inflation is probably running more at that number than it is the 2-3% that they're telling us. Yep. At an 8% inflation rate, your expenses are going to double every 8 years. And if you live 25 years in retirement, your expenses are going to double 3 times in retirement. Ooh. Not because you're buying more stuff. You're buying the same stuff. It's just costing 3 times as much to buy that stuff. And inflation has a huge effect on it. Now, listen. Incomes have increased since 1960s when my dad bought that house in the late 60s, right? Mm-hmm. Incomes have increased, but not to the extent of what the prices of houses cost. I mean, it's ridiculous. That 3-bedroom, 2.5-bath house in Roseland, New Jersey in the late 60s, that was $35,000. That mm-hmm. house right now is probably somewhere around $700,000-$800,000.
0: Yep.
2: And if
0: yep.
2: you buy that house today, probably going to knock it down and redo it because it's,
0: right,
2: you know, 60 years old. You know, because we were the first owners in the house, and you know, it's just ridiculous today. So that's why you got to have a plan.
0: Hey, absolutely. And if you out there want a free review, hey, here's the number, 866-535-5772. One more time. Again, this is free. No cost, no obligation. 866-535-5772. Also, go online to thepapareport.com. We do the show every week. We love you. We need you. And we appreciate you. John, you mentioned inflation, man, and I tell you, I'm with you on this. This really hurts. I bought groceries yesterday, and I was feeling the pain. And I think because of this inflation stuff, because of all these rising prices, this is why Social Security just doesn't cut it anymore. I mean, at one point, I guess you could really think about living off it. And maybe if you are willing to really live frugally in this modern era, you could possibly make it work. But this is a dangerous assumption, isn't it? Just being able to, you know, live off, just thinking, okay, yeah, I can do this, right? Hey, absolutely. And I know people thinking, hey, if I call, do I have to become a client? No,
2: no,
0: not at all. There is no decision involved in this call here. This is just a free conversation to see if there's something you out there need to know. Like I said, totally free. And I will put the number out there again, 866-535-5772. John wants to help you. 866-535-5772. 5772. Because in this modern world, I tell you, we could all use just a little bit of extra help. I know I sure could. Man, it's just, there's things to worry about out there that we didn't have to worry about in the past. It's awful. And with that in mind, I know we got people out there thinking, I'm just going to keep working. And that, I think that is admirable. I really do. I really believe in the American spirit when it comes to grit and all that stuff. So on paper, it's reasonable. But I mean, come on, John. I mean, is it really reasonable for everybody to be going back to work in retirement?
2: Yeah, no. In fact, it's not just on paper. In their mind, it seems like it's reasonable. I'm just going to continue working. But a lot of things come into play when as you get older, right? You're making more money. You're making the most money you've probably made in your career. And what are corporations doing today? They're downsizing. So
0: oh, yeah.
2: I've had, in the last year or so, I've had at least 10 people come into my office and say, hey, I wanted to work, but I got let go. I got let go by my company. They downsized. You know, they took away, now, they didn't take away my job. They took away me and gave my job to a younger kid a third of the price. So you might think you want to work as long as you can. And unless you own your own company, you know, that's not a guarantee, right?
0: Yeah, right.
2: Because there's a lot of things that can happen. Health issues, layoffs. Not health issues for you, maybe your spouse. Mm-hmm. Health issues for your spouse. Or, you know, an employer makes changes and your career ends. I can't tell you how many people come in and, you know, I wanted to work, but I got laid off. And you know how hard it is to get a job when you're 65, 70 years old?
0: Oh, God.
2: It's impossible. So, you know, just saying, you know, if I need more money, it's going to work a few extra years. That's not a sound plan because it might not be there. For those of you that can work till as long as you want, for, you know, that's great. But for most people, that's not an option when you get into your 65, 70 years old. That's not an option anymore.
0: Yeah, right. And I hate to say it, but there really is age discrimination. That is a real thing. And John, I'm thinking of Miss Betty. There's always a Miss Betty at the county clerk office or, you know, some kind of company. Miss Betty, she's been there for 30 years. She knows how everything works, but times change and the bean counters think, well, we can get rid of Miss Betty and replace her with a team of millennials or zoomers. Like you said,
2: at half the price.
0: And they think these bean counters, they think that's a good idea. They think they're saving money. So they get rid of Miss Betty. The zoomers come in and the whole place falls apart. Because Miss Betty was the tape holding everything. She knew everything. She knew where all the bodies were buried. She knew how to do everything. And she was an asset. But because of the age discrimination and everything else, they thought, well, you know, we can do it cheaper. No,
2: absolutely, Bruce. You know, because Miss Betty had a work ethic. She didn't miss a day of work for 40 years.
0: That's right.
2: Never missed her birth. On her birthday, she worked. Snowstorms. She worked every day. These young kids today, all I hear is work-life balance. I'm like, what? Work-life balance.
0: Yeah.
2: You want to get ahead in life? You work. There is no work-life balance. And when I was younger, my wife and I, we were working till 8, 9 o'clock every night, trying to make ends meet, get our lives going, get, you know, our careers going. There was no work-life balance. Like that thing I hear today from these young kids, you want to smack them in the face and say, you know, wake up. There is no work-life balance. It's work and get ahead. Make a life for yourself. We live in the greatest country in the world. And I don't want to get political here, Bruce, and, you know, we're not political, but we live in the greatest country in the world. And if you can get up and do things, you can go to work and be what you want to be. You could be the president of the United States if you want to. You could be like Elon Musk. You could be like Jeff Bezos. Get an idea in a garage and turn it into Amazon. You know, Apple, you know, they started Apple in a garage and it's Apple. I mean, think about it. This is the United States of America. You can be whatever you want to be. You got to just get up, fight the fight every day, go to work. Things aren't going to be easy, but you can be what you want to be. And same thing goes, it leads right into retirement. The more you work, the more you save, you can have that great, perfect retirement, regardless of how much money you have. And that's what we do every day. That's what makes me come to work every day with a smile on my face. Because I know my calendar today, I'm going to be seeing people that need my help, and we're going to be helping people lead that stress-free retirement by educating them, empowering them, so they can make better decisions with their hard-earned money. And that's what I'm instilling in my two kids that work here, my brother-in-law, Ted, that works here, Alyssa, Luke, Sue. Everybody here has that work ethic of educate and empower people so they can make better decisions. And that's what we do.
0: Is there a mic I can drop right now? I hope our listeners can hear me dropping the mic right now, because that right there, that says everything we need to know about the Papa Report right here. It is true. It's all about that pursuit, and it's all about setting people up for success in a true American way. This is an all-American show. We love this kind of stuff, and we want you out there to continue to be happy, to be healthy, to be successful, and to make sure your financial house is in order. And that's why the phone lines are open right now. The number for that old school style customer service when it comes to money management and taking care of you and also your family, the number, it's 866-535-5772. 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No cost, no obligation. John's going to hook you up. You just got to dial. And John, we can probably talk real quick about the fact that retirement, some people think it's going to become cheaper because they're no longer really doing stuff like commuting.
2: Right.
0: But I think you and I both know that people, they forget how much they're going to spend when they think they've crossed the finish line. Isn't that right?
2: No, that's exactly right. So they think like, hey, listen, I don't have a commute. I don't have my gas bill is going to be cheaper. I don't have to buy work clothes. I don't have to buy lunch every day because I'm not going to work every day, right? Mm. But that your expenses just change. They don't go away, right? Because now that you're home, you're going to travel. You're going to go see your grandkids. You know, you're going to do stuff with your life because you can't just sit around in the house, right?
0: That's right.
2: If you just sit around in the house, that's a recipe for disaster. Our bodies and minds were not made to just sit around and do nothing. Mm. You need to go do things, and doing things costs money. So while you're not going to work, you're going to see the grandkids. You're going to see their soccer games, their football games, whatever they're doing. That costs money. Gas is gas. Doesn't matter if you're traveling to work or you're traveling to see the grandkids. That's you're driving. True. You got to spend. So spending does not go, and this is from thousands of appointments a year, Bruce, spending does not go down in retirement. It goes up in retirement.
0: Ooh.
2: Travel costs money. You want to go travel 3 times a year, go to Europe, go see Italy, go wherever, go see the United States. It costs money. So your expenses just change. And our job at DPS Advisors is to create a strategy that can allow you to do all the things you want to do that you worked your whole life for. And that's what we do at DPS Advisors. And that's why we have appointments, Bruce. That's why we set appointments so people, you know, come in. So we do it every show. For the first 10 callers who make an appointment, they're going to get introduced to the DPS report. 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
0: Dispelling the biggest retirement myths in America right here on the Papa Report. John Papa, Bruce Rosenblum, having a riveting show. We just talked about Social Security not being enough. We talked about the history. And John, I think we got to stay on this because, I mean, the government's own trustees actually just, they released this annual report a little while ago. And right. Those headlines, they weren't looking too good because The story here is that the trust fund that pays retirement benefits, and this is what most Americans are depending on here. They're saying this is going to run dry. And John, I know that this always gets mentioned in the news. Oh my God, Social Security, is it insolvent? But let's break it down. What exactly did latest trustee report say, and why should people out there care?
2: Yeah, well, they should care because, you know, Social Security is a system that we pay into ourselves. It's not some free thing that the government gives us for free. Right. We pay into it out of our paycheck. It's called FICA. When you look at your paycheck every week,
0: yes,
2: the FICA is the tax that you pay that goes into Social Security. And listen, again, I'm going to say this. We're not political on this show, right?
0: Correct.
2: But both sides of the aisle, I don't care what side of the aisle you're on,
0: yeah,
2: they
0: America.
2: Both use Social Security as a political ball, right? And they both throw it back and forth to each other. They both blame each other for, you know, Social Security is going bankrupt. They're trying to scare everybody to get political votes, right? Because those things, those headlines get clicks and get eyeballs and it helps them get whatever they're looking for, right?
0: Yep.
2: But that's not reality, okay? When you hear the term Social Security is going broke, okay, that's impossible. The only way Social Security could go broke in the United States is that if every working person in the United States decided to stop working, okay? Because Social Security is a pay-as-you-go system, right? So when you take money out of your paycheck, right, it doesn't go into an account for you for later on. It goes into an account, the trust fund, to pay for the people who are collecting it today. So when I get my paycheck on the 15th of the month, I have my FICA taken out of it. That money's not going to John Papa when I turn it on later. That's going into the fund to pay the benefits out today. So what they mean by this trust fund is the extra money that's there so everyone can get every dollar that they're projected to receive from their benefit statement, right? When the extra money runs out because we're paying out way more than we're taking in, that trust fund goes dry, and now it's projected to go dry at 2032. It was 2035 forever, then it went down to 2034, 2033. Now it just came out like a week or so ago to 2032. That means is, doesn't mean your Social Security is going away. So if you hear a politician making that statement, that's a complete lie. What's going to happen is we're going to get about 80% of the benefit that you were projected to receive on Social Security. And whether you're receiving it, and if you're already receiving it, your benefits are going to get cut by 20% or so. So it's not a great thing. I'm not sitting here saying, hey, don't worry about it. It is a problem, and Congress has to make some changes, and they will. The last time I believe they made a change was in like 1970 or 1980, and it increased the funding of the trust fund for a long, long, long, long time. And we'll talk about what are some of the things that I think they'll do between now and 2032. Because, you know, politicians don't want to make any decisions that actually do things to help people because they want to get reelected. So saying, you know, we're going to raise retirement age or we're going to increase FICA taxes or whatever. And we'll talk about that in a second. They don't want to do that stuff. But 2032 is coming. And you know how mad the voters are going to be when their Social Security gets reduced by 20-22%. They're going to be doing something, and we'll talk about that in a little bit.
0: Gotcha. So the trust fund, that's the bumper. But as long as the payroll taxes are getting are coming in, then
2: it's not going away.
0: Right. Okay.
2: It's not going to zero. Your Social Security check is not going to go to zero.
0: Right. Okay. But you mentioned 80%. Could it maybe theoretically go down?
2: Well, based on the actuarial assumptions of the amount of payroll they're taking in, it goes to about 22% of what
0: Okay.
2: Based on the actuarial numbers. Could it go down? Yeah, yes. If for some reason taxes change or less people work, you know, it could, yeah. But based on the projections, and they know what tax they collect and all that stuff. So
0: yes, they do. God.
2: Yeah, I think they're pretty accurate on that number. But they're going to do something. There's no way the politician's going to allow Social Security to get cut by 22% on their watch because they'll never get reelected.
0: Right.
2: And they're one thing they want to do is they love the power. They love being a politician, and they're never going to get reelected if they allow it to happen.
0: Very, very true. It is. It's definitely a game they're playing here. But
2: yeah,
0: a 22% cut. This is still pretty substantial here. Now, we have this number on the table right here. So now we can start working the problem here. how much money we're talking about for the average retiree? I mean, what does a 22% cut look like in real dollars here?
2: Yeah, I mean, so it sounds like it's not that big of a deal, you know, 22%, right? But if the average monthly Social Security benefit is that they're telling us right now is around $2,071, right? A 22% reduction on that number cuts it by almost $500 a month.
0: Ooh.
2: So think about that, yeah. Right? Well, it's between $450 and $500 a month. So your $22,000 is now
0: $1,500. Yep.
2: Right? We just talked about earlier in this first segment about inflation and how that's prices are going up. So imagine your prices are going up and your Social Security is going down by 22%. That's a recipe for disaster.
0: Ooh.
2: And there's not one politician who's been elected in this country that would allow that to happen. So they might kick the can till 2031 and then do something about it. But right. We do not see them just letting that happen. And we're going to talk about what they could do.
0: I definitely see it would be political suicide for any politician to allow this to stand. People would not be happy about losing 22% of their Social Security checks because, like you said, John, losing about $500 a month, that's a big chunk of your food bill. That's your electric bill. That's your heating bill. So
2: let's talk about a couple of things that they could do, right, Bruce?
0: Yeah.
2: So Social Security was created in 1935 by Franklin Delano Roosevelt.
0: Right.
2: And they picked 65 as the full retirement age back in 1935. Do you know what the average life expectancy was in 1935?
0: Oh, it wouldn't have been more than 70, right?
2: 59.
0: No, really?
2: So the government, everyone thinks that the government did this great handout thing, right? It was not that. It was a way for the government to raise taxes. It's a tax, right?
0: Yeah.
2: Collect revenue from the citizens and tell them they're going to get a benefit at 65 when the average person lives to 59. It was a way for them to collect revenue and not have to pay anybody, raise taxes without telling people they're raising taxes, right? That's the way it was originally set up. It's crazy, right? So 65 years old, it was the full retirement age. It's now 91 or 90, 92 years later that it was created. And they only changed full retirement age 2 years from 65 to 67. Now, can I see Congress saying, okay, hey, you know what? We got to do something about this.
0: Mm-hmm.
2: We're going to tell all from 30 years old. I don't know what the age is, but from 30 years old and younger, your full retirement age is going to be 70 years old. It's not going to be 67 years old anymore.
0: Oh, yes.
2: For 30 years old and younger, full retirement age is 70. You know what? How many years? That'll add decades to the trust fund.
0: Ah.
2: And then the other thing they can do is they love talking about taxing the rich, right?
0: They do.
2: Social Security payroll taxes go up to, they believe it's $183,000. If you make $183,000 or less, all of that is counted towards Social Security to FICA, and you pay taxes on that, 6.2%, I believe the number is. If they take that number from 183 and make it 200,000, that's taxing the rich, right? Which they love saying. So increase that payroll limit from 183 to 200 or 220. That'll increase the trust fund by decades. So I see Congress doing that in the next couple of years. Those two things immediately the next 2 years. Who's not going to worry about a 30-year-old, your full retirement age going from 67 to 70? That's not that big of a deal because we're living longer. 30-year-olds, probably life expectancy is into the 90s, right? So you have to think you got to change the full retirement age. It's got to go up. And that's what's going to happen, I believe. And the people I've talked to think the same thing.
0: Hey, I'm sold. John Papa for president. Let's do it. You got the plan, man.
2: But those two things not going to affect really most people.
0: Yeah.
2: And it's going to increase in your I see them doing that because they can get reelected and they can save Social Security and now they'll be a hero. And it was my idea.
0: I think it's a sound plan. I really wish more of our leaders could have a frank and honest discussion about this kind of stuff. And hey, if you out there, if you want a frank and honest discussion about your money, now is a great time to pick up that phone because John, again, he's checking you out for free and he's got the insight. He wants to empower you out there. The number, it's 866-535-5772. One more time, 866-535-5772. But John, wrapping up here, let's talk to the people out there who are close to retirement, like within 10 years. What is the practical takeaway from this whole conversation right here?
2: I mean, what we're doing is we're trying to design a strategy so you can live a stress-free retirement. 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
0: Moving into a critical conversation on the fourth quarter of the program, this is the Papa Report. John Papa, Bruce Rosenbloom. And John, you know, we talk a lot on the show about saving. We talk about putting money away. That is so important. I know you're with me on this. Maxing out that 401k, building the nest egg. This stuff, this is really critical. But we got to talk about the tax stuff. I mean, you say this a lot. The tax bomb is what gets a lot of people. And there are people in this space that are echoing what we're saying. In fact, I got a clip here. And let's play this clip. This is from David McKnight. And he's talking about today's tax rates and why they're like a window that might be closing. Let's listen to it real quick here.
4: So when you put money into a 401k or an IRA, it's a bit like going into a business partnership with the IRS. And every year they get to vote on what percentage of your profits they get to keep. Not a great business partnership, if you ask me. So the idea is that you pay taxes at today's historically low tax rates, pay the piper while taxes are on sale, so that by the time taxes do potentially rise down the road, you've done all the heavy lifting. You can then take that money out tax-free. So that's really the philosophy.
0: Okay, that was David McKnight. Okay, yeah. How do we feel about this right here?
2: I totally agree with him 100%, Bruce. Yeah. I've been saying this for 5 years now, right? Yep. And every one of our live events, every one of my TV shows, on this radio show all the time talking about taxes and taxes on qualified plans. People mm-hmm. have most of their savings. It's their largest asset, probably more wealthier than their houses are, is their 401k or IRA. Yes. And I'll give you a quick example. If you're a 65-year-old person with $500,000 in an IRA or a 401k, 403b, 457, that tax-deferred account, if your game plan is to wait till 73 when the RMDs kick in and then just take out RMDs until you pass away, then you're going to leave that chunk of money to your kids and grandkids, you're going to pay the most amount of taxes you can pay to the IRS.
5: Oh,
2: you're
5: no.
2: going to be get steamrolled. And the numbers, we run these numbers every day. If that IRA earns 7% a year, nothing crazy, not a crazy interest rate, you're going to have about $860,000 at age 73. RMDs kick in. They start at 35 grand per year, increasing every year.
5: Yeah.
2: If you live to 90, you're going to pull out about $1.1 million from that IRA. Not even changing today's tax rates, 24%. You're going to pay about 265 grand in income taxes. The story doesn't end though, Bruce. There's still $1 million left in that IRA that's going to go to your kids and grandkids that they inherit and are now going to have a 10-year window to take the money out and pay taxes on. They're going to pay almost $310,000 to the heirs. So
5: oh,
2: that
5: man.
2: IRA at 65 years old, that's worth 500 grand. You're going to get about a couple $1 million of income, but pay $575,000 in taxes. If we can do some planning like David McKnight was just talking about, you can cut that tax bill from $575,000 to $150,000. Can't get it to zero, but you can get it. You cut it by two thirds if you do tax planning. And that's what we're going to talk about on the last part of this show. What are we actually talking about? How do we actually do that? It's just common sense, Bruce. These things are called tax deferred accounts, right?
5: Yes.
2: So I ask clients all the time. So in the tax deferred account, when do you want to pay taxes on a tax deferred account? When tax rates are low or when tax rates are high? And nobody says when tax rates are high.
5: Right.
2: Okay. So like David McKnight just said, we're in the lowest taxable environment we're going to be in our lifetime.
5: Yes.
2: And that's not my opinion. I talk to CPAs, tax attorneys all the time. Every one of them agrees tax rates are going to have to go up, not in the next 2 years, 3 years, in the next 5, 10, 15, 20 years down the road. When these kids inherit these tax-deferred accounts, tax rates are going to be way higher. So wouldn't you want to take the money out of these things now when tax rates are low? And that's what we're showing people. We're saving hundreds of thousands of dollars in taxes on your retirement accounts, which you worked your whole life for. The IRS didn't give you 1 hour's worth of work into that 401k. They didn't put $1 into that 401k. And now you have a partner in your account, could be up to 40% of your portfolio. Your retirement account could go to the IRS if you do no tax planning.
5: Ooh, I tell you, this idea that the IRS is your partner, whether you like it or not, man, it doesn't sit well with me. I guess taxes are the price we pay to live in a polite society. But still, I mean, the idea of losing so much to Uncle Sam on all this, it just, I hate this. So I'm glad we're talking about ways to minimize this tax burden, minimize this tax bomb. And it seems like there really is a big opportunity right now, because you said, and David said this as well, rates are low right now. Taxes are relatively low right now. So is there an opportunity right now to make some moves?
2: Absolutely.
5: Is this the time right now?
2: No, absolutely, Bruce. There's definitely an opportunity, right? And so it's not as cut and dry and easy as just saying, hey, just, you know, start taking money out right now, because you got to look at your scenario, right? The earlier you are, the younger you are, the more time you have, the better off you're going to be.
5: Okay.
2: If you could do it before your turn on Medicare, right, at 65 years old. So if you're in your low 60s, you have some years there where you can do Roth conversion strategies. It won't affect your Medicare premiums. It won't affect your Social Security income. And you can get tax-free income from the Roth that doesn't count towards Medicare premiums and Social Security taxes. So the earlier and younger you are, the more time you have, the better off you are. But if you wait till 73 years old when RMDs kick in, it's probably too late to do tax planning strategies. So what we try to do is show clients how get money out of these tax deferred accounts, put them into Roth accounts, and you have to wait 5 years on the earnings to touch it, to keep it tax free. But tax free income is way better than tax taxable income. What goes to the heirs is tax-free to them. They still have to take it out in that 10-year period, but it's tax-free. And having tax-free income rather than tax-deferred income is way better in retirement because you're going to cut the IRS out of it. If you can cut the IRS out of your retirement account by 2/3, you better be doing it because the IRS doesn't care. Now, listen, this isn't illegal stuff. The tax code is there for you to take advantage of it to pay the least amount of taxes. If you don't take advantage of it, then that's on you. Now, shame on you, right? If your current advisor isn't talking to you about tax planning strategies, if your CPA isn't talking to you about tax planning strategies, then you need to be working with people who are doing it. And that's what we do every day. We have CPAs that we work with. We do tax planning strategies for our clients. We're showing them how to cut the tax bill by 2/3 on their retirement account. And ladies and gentlemen, if you're out there listening going, wait a minute, I don't have a tax plan for my 401k or my IRA, then all you have to do is get on the phone and dial 866-535-5772. We'll show you how to create a tax planning strategy that's going to cut your taxes on the most important investment you have, your retirement account. We do it every day at DPS Advisors. We work with accountants that are on board with us, and we'll show you how to do it as well.
5: Woo. Love it. This is how you get the inside track. 866-535-5772. Couldn't have said it better myself. Again, 866-535-5772. What are you waiting for? Now is a great time to get the inside track on all this stuff. John, he's going to hook you up because this affects way more people than I think most people think. I mean, I saw a stat the other day and a lot of money is sitting in these accounts nationwide. I mean, it's a big number, isn't it?
2: Right now, Bruce, I believe the number is $40 to $45 trillion.
5: Oh my God. Trillion.
2: In tax deferred accounts. And we just talked earlier about how they're going to save Social Security, right? You don't think Congress knows there's 40 some odd trillion dollars sitting in tax deferred accounts that have never been taxed? You don't think they know that? That's going to be the third thing they do. That's going to increase Social Security,
5: right.
2: Help the trust fund, cut the deficit. They're going to tell people, they're going to politic and canvas on, we're going to tax the rich, the people with the 401ks and the IRAs and the 403bs and the 457s. They're the rich one percenters. We're going to crush them in their retirement accounts.
5: Mm-hmm.
2: Because most people, unfortunately, in the United States, don't have a huge balance. The regular middle class people don't have a balance in these 401ks because they're not saving enough money.
5: Right.
2: The rich people do. They have them saved in all these accounts and they're going to get crushed by the IRS if they do no tax planning. And that's what we're trying to avoid. That's what educate and empower people so they can make better decisions with their hard earned money. That's what that means. That's what we do.
5: That's it. We've got the cards on the table here. We see all of this taking place right now. And I know we got people out there thinking, okay, we see it. I see it. What should I do about this right now? John, for the people asking, what should I do right now? What options are available right now?
2: Well, I mean, there's a bunch of options, right? The first thing is going to be is give us a call. Give us a shout. You know, talk to your current advisor. Are they doing tax planning? You would know if they were doing tax planning or not because they'd be doing it for you. So if you're sitting there thinking we don't have a tax plan, well, then guess what? Your current advisor is not right for you. They're probably accumulation advisors and really good at what they do, but they're not retirement planning advisors. 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
5: Ooh, love this. 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John, fantastic show. What a great conversation. Yes. We covered so much here.
2: It was great, Bruce. Thanks for again for being the leader on this show. 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And hopefully we're going to see you in the office or get a call and we'll get you on the road to that stress-free retirement. 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
5: Boom. 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We will see you next week.
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6: 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Registration is not an endorsement of the firm by securities regulators and does not mean the advisor has achieved a specific level of skill or ability. The firm is not engaged in the practice of law or accounting.
7: The preceding was a paid program. WOR's airing of this program constitutes neither an endorsement of the products offered or the ideas expressed.
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5: 80 degrees and sunny skies at 3 o'clock. Good afternoon. I'm Lizzie Radabali. All eyes are on New Jersey this afternoon for the FIFA World Cup final. Action is kicking off right now with Spain facing the reigning champions Argentina. It's a battle of players with the immense star power, Spain's Lamine Yamal versus Lionel Messi of Argentina. This one fan of Argentina excited to see all the craziness of the World Cup come together with the final match.
6: It was a tough World Cup. I mean, all the teams played really good. Argentina is getting better and better and better. So hopefully we're going to be the number one again for the second time. Yeah.
5: Mayor Zoran Mamdani is in attendance along with President Donald Trump after the first 45 minutes of gameplay. We'll get to see the first ever FIFA halftime show featuring stars like Madonna, Shakira, BTS, and Justin Bieber. And for some local flair, students from PS22 in Staten Island will also be performing during that event. Chaotic scenes from last night's train concert at Jones Beach Theater in Long Island. Videos circulating on social media show people huddled under booths and rain ponchos flapping in the wind. The show had to be delayed as the waterfront venue was pelted with thunderstorms. Flash flooding also left parts of the city and New Jersey submerged underwater. The NYPD is looking for two men they say went on a nearly month-long robbery spree throughout Queens and Brooklyn. The NYPD says the two were part of a ring responsible for 29 separate robberies in less than a month from June to July. In all but six of the cases, the two would ride up to the victim on a moped, snatch their chain or necklace right off their necks, and take off. In a few cases, they stole a man's moped and a motorcycle. Police say in one case, they even held a victim at gunpoint. Cops say they've made seven arrests in other cases, but they're still looking for those two others. For the second time in 50 years, I should say, the MTA has officially opened a new Long Island Railroad station. Jonathan O'Halloran reports.
7: The Yaphank B&L station welcomed its first trains early Friday morning. It replaces the old Yaphank stop, moving the station closer to key destinations like the Brookhaven National Laboratory and roadways like the LIE and William Floyd Parkway. It's the first new station to open for the LIRR since 2021, when the Elmont UBS station opened. MTA Chair Jana Lieber says now that the station is up and running, the MTA will now look to increase service on the Ronkonkoma branch. Jonathan O'Halloran, WOR News.
5: As the war with Iran appears to intensify throughout this weekend with the deaths of two American service members in Jordan, Democratic Senator Mark Warner came on ABC's This Week to push back against the administration's assertion that gas prices and U.S. oil supplies remain largely unaffected by the conflict.
8: Before the war, average price of gasoline in Virginia was $2.81. It is now back to $4. Diesel's at $5. You know, I see no path in the short term how the strait is going to be settled.
5: Meanwhile, Energy Secretary Chris Wright was also on ABC's This Week. He said the administration is holding firm on their position in this conflict.
9: The president's mission is essential for peace in the Middle East and peace in the world, and that is to prevent Iran from achieving nuclear weapons and to degrade their ability to terrorize their neighbors and the world and global commerce. So yes, this mission will go on until the mission is done.
5: Earlier today, the U.S. Embassy in Jordan was urging citizens to stay away from airports and seaports in the city of Aqaba because of what they call a credible and specific threat. Sports and your Weather Channel forecast next, WOR News Time 304.
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10: Here's your WOR Weather Channel forecast. The front that produced all the strong storms and heavy rainfall yesterday has fortunately pushed off to the south, so a dry end of the weekend. We'll see some clouds initially. Overnight, clear the low in the mid-60s. Tomorrow, sunny with a high of 81. Then showers and storms on Tuesday with a high near 80. I'm meteorologist Jeff Marr.
5: In some sports, Yankees continue play against the Dodgers with a doubleheader. They lost on Friday 2-1. The rain actually postponed yesterday's game. Mets face off against the Phillies after both teams notched a win. Philly won yesterday 6-1. Liberty, tough loss to the Fever yesterday, 108-88. They are back in play against the Wings tomorrow night. And of course, over in New Jersey, it's Spain versus Argentina for the FIFA World Cup final. Next news at 4, wake up with Curtis Lee and Larry Menti in the morning, 6 till 10 on weekdays. I'm Lizzie Radabali on 710 WOR.
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12: 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Those are presets. Set one to the WOR stream and punch us up on demand. 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

Well, the weekend it is. Welcome. You're at home with Gary Sullivan. 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We thank them for sponsoring this hour of the show as we work our way through another weekend. Let me give you the phone number. Got a question regarding your home projects? Feel free to jump on board. It is that time of year where we start to, I said the word panic yesterday, but we're not panicking. But you get a little anxious about some of the things you wanted to get done this summer, and you see them, and then you get busy, and you go on vacation, and we don't get them quite all the way started. So we can certainly talk about some of those projects. It's 800-823-8255. A lot of stuff weather-wise and environmentally-wise going on in the past week. Where I met, we had some big-time flooding. We have forest fires for sure. Those that aren't having the forest fires, in some respects, are dealing with a lot of the smoke. And I got asked this question multiple times last week. What can we do? Well, I don't think you're going to go out and put out the forest fire. But like everything else, if you're I'm always talking that the indoor air in a lot of cases is actually more polluted than outdoor air, except probably when there's forest fires going on. So we want to keep some of that outdoor air from penetrating into the house. So we're back to the same things we always talk about, creating a nice tight house, weather stripping, and the other thing is the filter on the air handle, the furnace filter, if you will. It's the old name. Now it's just called an air filter. But if you use any kind of filter, first of all, the ones with the fiberglass that are flat, I'm not going to say worthless, but they're very close to that. So that's probably not going to help you too much. Some of your ultra halogen filters, those things will help. I think it's 0.3 microns or something, maybe 0.03. Anyway, some of the real ultra halogen filters can actually filter out viruses. Now, that's good, but it also can be bad. You're supposed to change those out about every 90 days. If we get an invasion of smoke outside, we got that air is eventually going to get into the house, opening, closing the door, leaks in the weather stripping, et cetera, et cetera. All I'm saying is you might want to check that and maybe change those out about every 60 days, especially now till this subsides. I think that would be something you at least want to pull it out, hold it up against the light and see if that's an issue or not. So I wanted to pass that along. I've been seeing lots of ads for air purifiers. That's fine. I have not tested any of those. I can't offer a suggestion for you, but I know a lot of people are looking at that too. Also, when I talk about odor exit issues, I mean, that'll knock out a smoky smell if that's in your house. They also have that AQM and MOM, which actually eliminates particles in the air. So if there are some particulates from the smokes, it can literally eliminate those and drop those to the floor, and then vacuuming will take care of that. I mean, it's pretty slick stuff. I've seen a couple of demonstrations on that particular product. Like when you look out your windows and you see the particulates floating in the air, you've seen it, dust or whatever. But if there's mold spores or smoke particulates, that will clean that air up just with the
It's pretty cool. It's a packet of chlorine dioxide. You moisten it, clip it to a fan, blow it around, and that's what does it. So if that is an issue, I know we're talking to people all over the country, so you might be listening to me like, what is he talking about? But if the area has affected you, my son and family were up in Chicago last week and sending me some pictures of the skyline, and it was pretty dramatic. Now I think it's mainly a lot of the areas that's having or had some pretty big time issues with the Northeast. So wanted to pass those little tips along. Again, if you've got a question, certainly love to take your call too. I know yesterday was a really, really busy day. We took a lot of calls, and one of the things I wanted to talk about today, I was saying in our area, we had a lot of rain and we had a lot of flooding. And, my old go-to about keeping your basement dry is always, you got to control the water. You got to control the water. You know, as well as I do, when you have a catastrophe of heavy flooding in your neighborhood, in your city, in your area, you're not going to control that water. You got water coming up through floor drains. You got, storm drains that can't take all that water, or they're blocked and clogged, and roads begin to flood, and there's nowhere for the water.

0: at a couple of emails over the last couple days that were stopgap measures, but I'm okay with a stopgap measure as long as you have a long-term plan or you're trying to eliminate or figure out what the issue is. But when you have so much water, it's going to exacerbate every little problem you have around your house, around your gutters, or on your foundation, for sure. If you got, you know, bad grading around your house and you get 4 inches of rain in an hour, you're going to have a problem. And I think our first inclination in so many cases is to look for the problem, which in a lot of cases isn't really the problem. For instance, if you have a basement and you got a crack in the foundation, there's my problem. No, that's what happened because of the problem. I've seen basements that had cracks in it where there was never any water coming through because the grading and the drainage outside was fine. And if you want to go ahead and patch that crack, wonderful. But if you got water flowing through a crack, all that water, you really need to look outside, not inside, all right? The problem's outside. I always talk about clogged gutters spilling all the water on the foundation, groundwater that has nowhere to drain because, it, you know, the soil's got dips and it's holding the water right on the foundation. It's causing water pressure, can cause a crack, can cause water to come in. But the problem was the water that was there. The grading that slopes right to your house, which then becomes kind of a drainage ditch, which just happens to be against the foundation. And water gets in under the footers, over the footers, around everywhere. You know, maybe the drain around the house, the pipe, maybe they're clogged, maybe they're broken, maybe they're non-existent. But stopgap measures, you know, I mean, there are certainly things you can plug that crack up, you know, kind of like putting your finger in the dike, if you will. It's not a long-term solution because you really didn't take care of the problem. You took care of what precipitated the problem, if you will. So there are companies that drill into those cracks and under pressure inject a epoxy. That epoxy under pressure takes up pathologic resistance also. Works its way through the concrete wall, hardens, and you've stopped the water flowing through that crack. But then the question is this. The water that's coming through that crack, where is it going now? It's still laying on the foundation. That's what you got to correct. That's what you got to correct. You stopped it from getting into the house. It's not going to last forever. Don't know how long it's going to last. Depends how much water pressure is there. And there's stuff, you know, that isn't injectable under pressure. There's certainly old hydraulic cement. As a kid, we used to patch the basement wall with that all the time. Drill holes in the crack, chisel the little dots that we drilled, scrape out the crevice, and pack it with a hydraulic cement. And it would stop the leak. But it never, ever really stopped the problem because eventually it would crack somewhere else. That hydraulic cement, in a lot of cases, was stronger than the foundation, even though it was patched. But there'd be so much water pressure because there'd be like a little culvert right where this wall would always crack. So when it cracked and water flowed in, we'd patch it, and the water would stop flowing in, and I don't know, might last 6 months, might last a year, might last 2 years. Then crack again. And it'd be rinse and repeat. So they're temporary fixes, but there's nothing wrong with that. Eventually you're going to have something done with it, and we can always talk about that also. All right, let me give you the phone number. We'll take a break and come back and get your questions answered. It's 800-823-8255. You're at home with Gary Sullivan.
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2: 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And you know, I always say your house will tell you what the problem is for sure. And paying attention to that and reacting to it is certainly key. I was talking about cracks in foundation. There's other things that also kind of lead you in a way that's telling you, maybe there's a problem with the drainage around your home. For instance, if you have a crawl space, and I don't know how many of you do this. I don't know how many of you even worry about this, but heavy, heavy rains will tell you a little bit what's going on, because in a crawl space, in a lot of cases, there's no floor. There may be some rock back there, or there just might be Mother Earth. And getting a flashlight, and maybe you don't have to crawl in it, maybe you can see into it, and to pay attention to see, is that soil just damp? In a lot of cases, we get the flashlight in there, and we realize the floor is damp. And one of the big trends in a healthy home is now controlling the dampness from a crawl space. Don't let that humidity get too high. Don't let mold and mildew grow. And with the dampness on the Mother Earth in a crawl space, really can be rectified, you know, fairly easily. There's always going to be a moisture transfer to a degree, and we get into putting vapor barriers down on the floor, overlapping the seams, putting rock on top will certainly help. But when I say you had heavy rains, and I'm kind of focusing in on that right now because we experienced that where I am, if you get that flashlight, you know, during a heavy rain or right after a heavy rain, and you see puddles, that's a whole different ballgame. And I don't know why that this is not really talked about as much. I know crawl space entire encapsulation is really getting to be the key. And part of that encapsulation process is a sump pump put in the crawl space. So, for instance, you shine your flashlight into the floor of a crawl space and it's damp. Okay, we can maybe do that yourself. Maybe you want to bite the bullet and do the whole crawl space and encapsulate the whole thing, make sure it's good insulation, etc., etc. Not downplaying that at all. I think that's a really, really good addition to your house, a healthy addition to your house. But if that flashlight shows ponding or water pooling in the crawl space, action's really needed and required. Because if you've got little puddles in a crawl space, just think about this. I mean, quite honestly, I mean, that amount of water and then the humidity that comes from that will breed a very unhealthy air quality in that crawl space, which will feed into the basement and will feed in throughout the house. And, you know, if it's puddled, again, you treat it just like a basement area. We got to take a look at the topography around the outside of the home. Is the home slipping? It's not slipping away. Is the ground sloping away from the foundation? Or is the water coming down a hill and it's just settling right against the foundation? A sump pump is going to control that water table beneath the earth of the crawl space and pump the water to a location away from the house or into a storm drain or into the creek at the back of the property. I mean, it can be taken care of. And so if you need a sump pump in there, that's going to really lower that water table. That's going to help correct that problem. If it's just dampness, you know, take a look at the vapor barrier. Well, we'll take your calls and talk about issues you may be having around your home. Our phone number is 800
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2: And back to work we go. We're 33 minutes after the top of the hour, talking a little home improvement. Kind of got in a tangent on water control, but as I started saying, you know, when you get floods in areas, deluges of rain, you know, it's about water control, but good luck with that, right? I mean, it's overwhelming, the force, the power, the inability to move water away from your home. But so much we can do around our home to handle normal heavy rainfall, but not 4 inches in an hour. I mean, and if a creek's involved and even small rivers, you're not going to do a whole lot about that. All right. Again, our phone number is 800-823-8255. Go ahead and grab a line. We have Ray. Ray, welcome.
12: Good morning, Gary.
2: Morning.
12: I appreciate your show so much. We learn so much from you each and every week.
2: Thank you.
12: So the oxygenated bleach, I don't know where to get it.
2: Most all hardware stores will have it.
12: I haven't been finding it everywhere I've looked. We've looked on Amazon. We've looked Home Depot.
2: No, it's under different other names, too. It could be under roof cleaners. It could be under deck cleaners. It's a sodium percarbonate is the actual chemical name.
12: Sodium
2: percarbonate. But it's readily available. I mean, OxyClean is an oxygenated bleach. Now, the OxyClean is a low-grade oxygenated bleach, but it's oxygenated bleach. I'll give you a couple websites where one of them is called Masonry Defender. Mm-hmm. MasonryDefender.com.
12: Defender. Okay.
2: They have a concrete cleaner, which is a very high grade 100% oxygenated bleach on their website.
12: Thank you. What about for wood?
2: Yep. Well, they'll both work. I mean, this is a masonry website, so it's called concrete cleaner. But same thing. It's a high grade.
12: As well for wood.
2: Yeah, yeah. And there's another one, too. It's Defy, D-E-F-Y, woodstain.com. They have a deck cleaner, which, again, is a very high-grade oxygenated bleach.
12: Okay. So one more question, please. I have the T111, and I did a lot of pressure washing when I was younger. And I have, you know, the split. I've put a lot of product to the, you know, oily product to the wood, but I have a lot of splitting in the wood from the pressure. And so there isn't a real thick formula that I could paint on that would deal with those cracks, is there?
2: What caused the cracks on the wood on the T111?
12: It was me and the pressure washer and my exuberance. I'm in Florida, and so we get, you know, milled. You know, the oil, I had used a lot of oil for a lot of years. And
2: I'm just surprised I cracked it. I could see it fuzzing it, but cracking, it's extreme. That's all. The only reason I was asking. So, I mean, would you consider painting it?
12: Oh, yeah. Yeah, I have painted it. That's the cracking that I'm talking about when I put the, well, the wood is cracked. And, I mean, this house was built in about 80, so it's that many years old.
2: Well, help me out a little bit. Is it the paint that's cracking or is it the wood that's cracking?
12: Both.
2: Okay. Well, where the paint is cracking, we want to get as much of that off as we can. Because otherwise, you're going to be painting over that paint that is already cracking and failing. And eventually, it's going to peel and it's going to peel off your brand new coat of paint.
12: That's right.
2: So we want to get down
12: to...
2: Prep work's the key. You want to get down to as much of the wood as you can. And I will tell you, some of the paints, depending on how big the crack in the wood is, some of those will fill the crack. Not all of them, but you can use a wood filler to fill those cracks. You could use an acrylic caulking to fill those cracks, and then you could come back with the, like, Sherwin-Williams self-priming emerald exterior paint, which is pretty thick. And I think
12: I had Duration on it the last time.
2: Duration is also a wonderful product. The only difference between the emerald has a little bit more mildicide in, or mildew preventive in it. It also dries a little slower. If you remember that Duration, if you were painting on a hot, sunny day, it was almost drying on your brush. The Emerald has a little extended drying time. It also has a feature where it allows rain to roll off it faster than the Duration, which minimizes also mildew and dirt. But either one of those will work, quite honestly. I mean, either one of them will work.
12: Yeah, I was just to the point. I didn't know if there was like a really super duper thick product that would just give me millage rate or something,
2: well,
12: just something to kind of really.
2: Yeah. And something in a can that you're going to do, probably not. I mean, again, those high qualities, Behr makes one, Ben Moore makes one, Sherwin Williams, we talked about theirs. Those self priming thick, you know, will. I mean, if it's just a crack, it'll bridge that. If it's a crack that you can get a whole pencil lead in, not the whole pencil, but the whole lead in, you know, it will. Yeah. The paint coating will cover that.
12: It's kind of like hairline cracks.
2: Yeah. Maybe the pressure washer did do it, but
12: maybe it wasn't all me.
2: Yeah, I don't think it was. I really don't, because that sun, the ultraviolet rays of the sun, dries that wood out, and it beats down on it, and the heat of it expands, contracts, and starts getting little cracks in it. So when you protect that with a good coating, self-priming for good adhesion, but you're going to have to get some of the old stuff off where it's peeling. It will go over oil-based paint, and it is self-priming. You won't even have to put another coat of primer on it. I mean, it will self prime and it'll get the job done.
12: So you're saying, like this emerald, that is a one coat thing, or is that a primer and a, you have to prime it first and then you apply the emerald?
2: No, it's self priming.
12: Okay, so just it, one product.
2: I don't like to call it a one coat system, because you really, even if you use a self-priming paint that's built in, two coats is best. That'll give you the ultimate protection.
12: That's right.
2: Two
12: Very
2: coats,
12: good.
2: And it'll be thick enough, and it'll bridge small cracks. And if it's a real, you know, kind of a wider crack, you know, I'm going to say a quarter of an inch or something along those lines, it's not going to bridge that. So putting a little wood filler in there, or a little acrylic latex caulking in there, let it dry, and you know, it'll do a great job of filling it then.
12: And with with the wet and forget, how long do you wait? I mean, I did some pressure washing. How long do you wait for that product? I hadn't put that product on because, like an earlier caller, I wanted to have a cleaner surface to put the wet and forget on so that it would just do a super job. But now I'm thinking I could even use the oxygenated bleach.
2: Well,
12: might be,
2: you know,
12: smellier.
2: Yeah. Well, no, it's a pretty safe product. You got to scrub a little more than you do with the wet and forget. But, I mean, if you want to prep that house to paint it and you don't want to wait 6 weeks, I would use the oxygenated bleach.
12: Yeah.
2: If you're not going to paint it and you don't want to scrub, which would be me, you can spray it and just let it clean itself. It'll take 6 to 8 weeks, but it'll do a great job of getting, a lot of times we think we have dirt there, but it is actually a fungus on there.
12: Mm-hmm. And what about, like, to lizards or the such? Is it, you know, animal friendly?
2: Well, if you had
12: the,
2: like,
12: oxygenated bleach.
2: I don't know if I don't even know if it addresses it being animal friendly. I mean, if you had a pond with fish in it, I would say it could be detrimental. I'd have to read the label. I don't know.
12: Yeah.
2: It tells,
12: I mean,
2: you
12: anything
2: to,
12: that's going to kill.
2: It's safer than, you know, like a bleach product. That's a certainty.
12: Okay.
2: But I will tell you that, you know, on the directions for even vegetation, it'll tell you to either cover vegetation or hose it off after you're finished applying the wet and forget. I can also tell you from personal experience, I've not done that, and I've never lost a thing.
12: Great.
2: So,
12: thank you so much, Gary. I appreciate
2: all right.
12: you.
2: All right.
12: I appreciate
2: Very
12: your
2: good.
12: Program.
2: Thank you. Appreciate it. All right. Thanks, Ray. And if you'd like to join us, I'd certainly love to have you and have a conversation like that. There's so much, I guess, involved, really, but, and I say it all the time, probably sick of hearing me say it, preparation is certainly the key. There's no question about it. And there's some things that probably just like you, I'll cheat on a little bit. But if you got paint and you're painting because that film on your house or whatever is compromised, meaning it's peeling, it's cracking, just in spots, doesn't matter. It's failing. And then probably the prep or the weather or something has something to do with that, moisture. But if it's your failing and you're putting new paint on top of this paint that's failing, remember, paint is just coating the surface. How many times have you had paint peel and it was thick and it's all the way down to the substrate? In other words, you can see the plaster inside, or you can see the brick outside or the wood outside. And you got to get that off. The part that's failing has failed. The part that hasn't failed may fail. So you can take it as far as you want, but getting down to the substrate is certainly key if you've got an issue with the paint not getting the job done. All right, our phone number is 800-823-8255. Grab a line. 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
2: And back at it we go at home with Gary Sullivan talking about water control today and a little bit of painting. I will say on that T111 siding, you're probably familiar with it. 4x8 panels and has lines going through it. Kind of looks like exterior wood paneling, basically. You know, with the grooves down, the routed grooves down the center. A little tip here, if you are going to use it, I mean, it's inexpensive. It's a good substrate to use outside. I mean, you see it everywhere from on sheds to on houses to, you know, pole barns and everything else. But the bottom line is that is a product that has a tendency to absorb moisture. I mean, more so than other wood products. All wood products absorb moisture. And if I see problems with that, it's usually because we didn't protect the panel well enough when it was hung. So let this just be just a little lesson. When you're hanging it, let's say on a shed or something along those lines, and maybe it's elevated, maybe it's not elevated too high, maybe it's elevated not at all, but when you run those panels and you run it and it's right near the ground, not necessarily on the ground, but an inch off the ground, that, you know, if it's 4 or 5 inches off and it's up on blocks, that's one thing. But even if it's that way, I would still protect it. Here's where you're going to protect it. In most cases, you're going to put that up. You're going to either stain or paint that. And I'm not going to say everybody, but a vast amount of people forget the top and the bottom. Mainly, the bottom is where I see the problem. That where it's cut. So we painted the whole, you know, vertical facing of the paneling. And then the horizontal bottom of that piece of panel is exposed. We didn't paint that. We didn't caulk that. We didn't seal that. And you know as well as I do, especially when it's humid and it's summertime and it's hot, moisture just radiates up through the ground after a shower or rain. And all that grain underneath that panel, it's like a sponge. And it absorbs that moisture. It doesn't fail right away. But year in and year out, and depending on the quality of the paint, depending on the type of the paint, can it exhaust that moisture through the paint, or will the paint just crack and peel? That all comes into play. The moisture's there. The fiber that can absorb the moisture is not sealed. You're going to have a problem. So spin the clock 3 or 4 years down the road. You'll look at that T111 siding and you'll see a bulge probably from the bottom of that, sometimes the top, but usually it's the bottom, up about a foot. It'd be like the size of a basketball. It'll be delaminating because of the moisture and you'll have a mess. I mean, you'll pretty much end up replacing the panel. All you got to do is seal that bottom. I've seen all kinds of ways of doing it. One way is with paint. I've seen people use tripolymers, and this is a cool product too. GeoCel, it's GeoCel. It is a clear siliconized polymer about as thick as maple syrup. It can be brushed, dipping it in and just put this siliconized Band-Aid over it. And it's paintable. It goes on clear or it's paintable. If you want to paint it then for whatever reason, that can be used also. And it's more of a barrier. I mean, it's not going to breathe moisture out of the siding. But a good grade of paint, we were talking about the Sherwin-Williams Duration and Emerald, those are breathable paints. It's like Gore-Tex for your house or your shed, right? It's going to eliminate moisture penetrating through because it's literally sealed with the film, the acrylic film of that product. But if there's moisture in the wood, that's why that doesn't peel as much. It doesn't peel, period, because of moisture, because it can exhaust the moisture out. It can peel if there's improper preparation for that substrate. But that's something that bottom little where that saw cut is on the end of that panel needs to be addressed, especially if you're putting it real close to ground contact. And I'm talking a few inches. You can do it with the caulking. You can do it with the GeoCel, or you could do it with the paint. You'd certainly do it with the paint. But get that sealed or it will cause a problem. There's probably been more structures ruined – because of that simple little process. Also, over time, when you paint that, if there gets to be some gaps in between the panels, caulking, the acrylic siliconized caulking that's out there. It's probably Alex Plus is the name. It's a DAP product, probably the most popular caulking anywhere. It's paintable. It's siliconized, so good adhesion, good flexibility. And get those seams caulked when you're when the painting process has taken place. So, and again, the preparation is the key. Get rid of the peeling paint. Make sure it's good and washed. And get all the dirt off and then have at it. Good breathable paint, that's the key. All right, we're talking about your home, and it is the biggest investment most of us make, and it's so, so important to keep it well and maintain to protect that investment. Our phone number, I'd love to talk about it. It's 800-823-8255. You can just dial straight up. Danny will take your call. We'll have a chat, and you can get back to work. Fair enough? All right, you're at home with Gary Sullivan.

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9: 80 degrees and sunny skies at 4 o'clock. Good afternoon. I'm Lizzie Radabali. 80,000 fans are packed into MetLife Stadium for the FIFA World Cup final. U.S. officials, including President Donald Trump, said the event has been a huge success and thanked FIFA President Gianni Infantino for convincing the country to host.
10: I want to thank Gianni, this guy. He came to me with his crazy idea. I said, are you crazy? We're not a soccer country. It turned out we were a soccer country.
9: The first half of gameplay just wrapped up with neither team scoring a goal. Trump will be in attendance along with New York City Mayor Zohra Mamdani and New Jersey Governor Mikey Sherrill. Sherrill posted on social media that leading up to today's match, she went to both a Spanish restaurant and an Argentinian bakery. In a little bit, the field will be transformed for a halftime show featuring Madonna, BTS, Shakira, and Justin Bieber. The U.S. and Iran continue trading strikes after two military personnel were killed after an Iranian attack in Jordan. Energy Secretary Chris Wright was on ABC's This Week. He said if Trump planned to retaliate further in response to the death of those service members.
11: It's a tragic to lose American lives, but this is a mission that will save countless lives going forward. His focus is on degrading the Iranian ability to terrorize the world.
9: Central Command confirmed that the U.S. conducted an eighth straight night of strikes on Iran at the direction of President Trump. Iran's Supreme Leader Mojtaba Khamenei warned about unforgettable lessons if the U.S. continues the military offensive. Meanwhile, Israel's defense minister said that his country would respond powerfully to any Iranian attacks. After 2 decades, a most wanted fugitive has been caught off the coast of New York and New Jersey, Liz Warner reports.
12: Dr. Ronald Fisher had been wanted by authorities in Rhode Island for allegedly raping a woman in 2003, but he fled during his trial in 2005. He's been on the loose up until this week. Authorities say U.S. Marshals and the Coast Guard found him operating a 56-foot sailing vessel, the Silver Lining, which was registered under an alias off New Jersey and New York coastal waters. He was then apprehended without incident by Coast Guard officers who brought him to New York City. He was one of the most wanted fugitives in Rhode Island. Liz Warner, WOR News.
9: New York Roadrunners is announcing a slate of free races for beginners. It's part of the Summer Streets initiative that includes 20 miles of car-free streets across the boroughs. The program is called the Start Line Series, which provides three-mile courses for those just getting into the sport of running. It debuted last year and drew in over 1,000 runners in Brooklyn and Queens. This year, there will be three races, the first in Queens, the second in Manhattan, and the final in the Bronx. Those interested in lacing up their running shoes can sign up online. There's something sweet you need to put on your agenda for today. Bree Tennis with more.
13: Sunday is National Ice Cream Day. Not that you need a reason to get in an extra scoop or two. According to the International Dairy Foods Association, the average American eats 23 pounds of it a year. That's 2 pints a month, more if you're above average. Chocolate, the number one flavor, followed by butter pecan and vanilla. And if you're among the 3% of people who don't like ice cream, Sunday is also National Daiquiri Day. I'm Bree Tennis.
9: And for those who are more health conscious, a dietitian highlighting the benefits of blueberries. July is National Blueberry Month. Dr. Julie Zampano with the Cleveland Clinic says blueberries have a rich source of antioxidants that help protect the body from cell damage and disease. She points out that blueberries are beneficial to the heart and brain and reduce inflammation. She adds, to keep them fresh, you can always freeze them and they tend to defrost pretty well. Sports in your Weather Channel forecast next. WOR News Time 404.
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15: Weather Channel forecast will be a much quieter end of this weekend as high pressure begins to build in. We'll see some early clouds, then afternoon sun with some gusty winds out of the northwest at times as the high hits 81. Overnight clear of the low, falling to 64. Another sunny afternoon tomorrow with a high in the low 80s. Then some showers and storms may move in later in the day on Tuesday with a high of 80. I'm meteorologist Jeff Marr.
9: In some sports, Spain versus Argentina currently happening now in New Jersey. England defeated France for the third place position. Liberty, tough loss to the Fever yesterday, 108-88. They are back against the Wings tomorrow night, also happening in the league. Tempo's Sandy Bordello was suspended for a game after she was caught reportedly making an inappropriate comment about Atlanta Dream player Angel Reese. Next news at 5, wake up with Curtis Lee when Larry Menti in the morning, 6 till 10 on weekdays. Lizzie Radabon, 710 WOR.
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17: 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And we're talking about home projects and Talking about a lot of moisture invasion into homes, I know a lot of floods throughout the country, along with fire, wildfire. So we got smoke and water issues in our homes to a degree. And then we got our regular, certainly summertime projects that I'm not going to say we're running out of time, but getting a little antsy about getting them finished and completed, which is a quick reminder. It's, you know, we're pretty much halfway point in the year. And the first half of the year, I know we talked an awful lot about insulation, ventilation, cold weather, saving energy cost. How you doing on that? Are you making headways? I've been relatively satisfied how we've managed our energy dollars in our household. But were you one of the folks that was talking about, yeah, I had ice dams, I know I need insulation. Have you done that? I know it's so easy to just forget once we get out of the snow and ice mode. It's like yesterday's news. We don't worry about that anymore. But you were probably swearing you were going to get that done, so I'm just here to bug you. It's all about saving energy dollars and also minimizing ice dams in the wintertime. It's all about ventilation and insulation. This morning, as I was reading some articles before the show, I was reading this, and it was the 15 things you must do if you own a home. And, you know, most of the ones we talk about all the time. And one we talk about, but we don't talk about all the time, and that is, get up in the attic or have somebody get up in the attic. Look for leaks. Look for mold and mildew. Look for wet insulation. Look for insulation that's covering up the ventilation screens at the around the perimeter of the attic. And I thought to myself when I was reading that, you know what? We need to talk about that like we talk about water intrusion in a home, into a crawl space. Because it is the forgotten place in our home, for sure. So if you were saying, yeah, I got to get insulation, I got to get that attic inspected, let's put that on your to-do list up front. Let's do it right now. Let's make a few phone calls and get that process started, or at least looked at. All right, let's get to the phones again. It's 800-823-8255. Marty, welcome.
18: Oh, hi, Gary. Thanks. Question about kitchen cabinets. I have some oak cabinets, about 25, 26 years old. Mm-hmm. Really nice shape. I have porcelain knobs. I use the knobs all the time. But I do want to clean them up, you know, in a, maybe something that would restore them as well. I know you talked about this before several times. Mm-hmm. A couple products that you could recommend, maybe?
17: Yeah. So usually what really makes those cabinets start showing their age is kind of the cooking grease from a kitchen, right? I mean, it's airborne. We don't see it. It just creates this little film on there. And the other thing is people try to clean it, and a lot of times they'll use like wax-based cleaners, which actually make it more attractive for that to stick on the cabinets. So we want to remove the oils, we want to remove the wax, and we want to rejuvenate the wood. One of the products that I talk about probably more than any of them is Milsic. Milsic is a product that's over 120 years old. It's been around a long time. And a Hungarian cabinet maker actually created this product, and it removes wax, it removes oils, and it rejuvenates wood. That's probably one I'd recommend. Now, it doesn't work on polyurethane, but cabinets are rarely polyurethane. Well, some of the newer ones are now, but the older ones, a lot of times there was shellac put them on them. There was varnish that was used. It wasn't really urethanes.

0: hurt the drain at this point. But just know that for a fact. Sometimes they also, they got to have a fall. You know, I mean, it's got to be sloped to the drain. Sometimes you even got to build up the base of that pipe so that you get good flow. Sometimes you get clogged up. Getting some bleach down there will certainly help. Maybe a shop vac, maybe an air compressor to blow the blockage out. It's usually just a greenish slime. There's also tablets that can be put in there to dissolve that. So there's a lot going on there, but keeping that free and free flowing, certainly key all the time. All right, again, our phone number is 800-823-8255. One of the things we did talk about yesterday, and I want to talk about again, I know a lot of people right now, as decks now are probably getting into their close to 50 years out on the market, pressure-treated wood. And some of them, that pressure-treated wood is still around on decks. And people are replacing boards maybe after 20 years. The question is why? And what can I do? What can I use? And how fast can I stain it? We'll address that next as we continue. You're at home with Gary Sullivan.
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4: Back at it we go at home with Gary Sullivan, and I said I would talk a little bit about the issue of pressure treated wood out on the market for 50 years. A lot of people have decks that are 30, 40, 20, you know, all gamuts of ages. And, you know, lifespan of pressure treated wood has been dictated anywhere from 25 to 50 years. And a lot of it has to do with how much maintenance you've done. And I just want to bring these little points up because I hear a lot of people go like, you know what? I've had enough of it. I'm tired of stain. I'm going to just tear all the deck boards off. I'm putting this new composite on there. Hold on. I'll give you a couple things to think about. If that deck is 30 years old, 35 years old, you're going to spend, I don't even want to guess how much money, depends on the size of the deck, depends on the type of composite, but you're going to spend a bundle of money to put that composite decking over that equally 30 to 35 year old deck frame. At best, probably has 10 to 15 years of life left, maybe just a couple of years. Maybe it's not even installed properly. I don't know. Something to think about, something to inspect. Because I think the last thing you want to do is spend $80,000 on putting new composite decking on it. And by the way, that has different specifications than pressure treated wood. Composite decking, for the most part, has to be put on 16-inch on center. Pressure treated wood, I've seen, you know, 20-inch. So that's something to think about. I would say if that deck is over 25, 30 years old, you replace everything. That's just me. All right. Now let's spin up a little quicker in time. Let's say that deck is 20 years old. We got a couple of boards that, well, they've seen better days. We weren't really great at the maintenance on it. The boards have cracks. The grain has raised. Needs a little help. And you go buy pressure treated wood and you call the show and I say, oh, you really can't stain that. You got to wait till it dries out. Moisture content on pressure treated wood before staining should be below 15%. You got a little tool that'll tell you what the moisture content is. You can use the old dollop of water and see how long it takes to penetrate into the wood. If it's under like 40 seconds, you're probably good to stain with a semi-transparent, but not to paint and not to use a solid color stain. So, there's options. options rather than just replacing that piece of wood. And this might be, you know, you may not find this in a big box store. You may have to go to an independent lumber yard. You may have to have somebody order it. I don't know. I don't know how available it is. I had somebody the other day tell me, oh, that stuff's just not available. Well, I'll tell you, it's the answer to the problem, though. So there's kiln-dried wood. In other words, it's dried. And there's two types of kiln-dried pressure-treated wood. There's wood that is pressure treated and then kiln dried. And that's called KDAT, kiln dried after treatment. Then there's kiln dried and then pressure treated, which doesn't help you a bit. All right. You see what the thing is. When you're pressure treating wood, you're infusing under pressure the treatment, which penetrates into that wood, I don't know, 3/8 of an inch, probably not even that much. And what happens is if you stick it out in the sun for, you know, a year and you don't stain it, and then it's 2 years and you don't stain it, that wood cracks, and water or it rains and little puddles form in the cracks, and the wood rots because it's not pressure treated there. But back to the story. You're replacing a piece of old wood that needs to be replaced. It's splinter. The grade's raised. You get it up. You get your joist tape on to cover up the old holes so that we don't have that same problem of rot. You put in the kiln-dried wood after treatment. It'll have a little tag on it, KDAT. So it is kiln-dried after it's been treated. It's treated and it's been dried. That's the one you want. And then you go, now I can stain that whole deck. Yes, you can. Because we've taken that moisture out of that wood. It is ready to accept stain. Both solid color stain and semi-transparent stain. Your water content should be below 15%. So you're really kind of good to go. And again, if you want to change it all out and put a composite on top, just caution. That frame is going to be holding that whole $85,000 investment. And it's kind of in its senior years, if you will. So think that one through. Get some good information from different folks on exactly what you want to do with that particular issue. And another thing, kind of raining on your parade, I think, there's a lot of products out there. They're getting better. I don't think they're great. And that is, it is a thick, thick coating over pressure-treated wood. It will hide the cracks. It'll hide the splinters. It'll encase the wood. It is expensive. And it has trouble sticking to pressure-treated wood, no matter how old it is. And you may be one that followed directions to the law, and it's on its seventh or eighth year. Congratulations. You did a really, really good job. I can say the ones that I talk about and see, sometimes they have problems. Maybe the preparation, maybe because of the thickness of the coating. But I would tell you to investigate a little further and read the directions on how that should be applied. All right, our phone number is 800-823-8255. You're at home with Gary Sullivan.
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4: All right, back at Go at Home with Gary Sullivan, and let me give you the phone number as we kind of work our way through the weekend. It's 800-823-8255, and certainly grab a line. We got a spot for you, and happy to take your call and, well, kind of get you back to work in no time at all. Fair enough. I know there's a lot that is on your list. We're just talking about decking. I'll tell you another thing is really, and if you got a deck, you totally get what I'm going to talk about, is the amount of maintenance we do on them. And I talk about it a lot because it's a pain. It's a pain. Semi-transparent stain, you get about maybe 2 to 3 years with a dark, not in direct sunlight stain before it starts aging. The lighter the stain and the sunnier the location, you may only get a year out of it. And if you got the old style decks, and there's many, many, many, many still around, where you got the railings and you got the spindles, oh my gosh, you kidding me, man. I mean, that's a nightmare trying to stain those. And this trend probably started 15 years ago, and I love it. And since if it's in a sunny location, obviously it's still going to, you know, bleach out, fade out, whatever you want to call it. But I saw people using some variations. In other words, staining the floor, which is, you know, if you look at the whole thing, it's a little bit easier than working on those spindles. And then they'll paint those spindles or use a solid color stain. And if it's been up a while and they've been, you know, they're dry and they're going to accept the paint. They're going to bite onto that. And I found them to be pretty attractive. And I color combinations, you can go all kinds of ways. You can just do them all like in a chocolate brown if you got a brown floor. Or I've seen people paint them white and then put dark brown or even a black rail on the top and then the brown floor. It looks really nice. And the benefit is it's going to last really long compared to, you know, what's on the floor. So another thing to consider. And railings, I don't know if you've looked at railings or looked at deck pricing since those railings. I mean, they're beautiful, but man, they come with a price tag. But maybe it's one and done then. You don't have to do much maintenance. Maybe that's the way we need to look at it. All right, let's get to the phones. Again, it's 800-823-8255. Jack, welcome.
14: Yes, how you doing, Gary?
4: Doing fine, thanks.
14: You were talking about the condensation pump from the air conditioner.
4: Uh-huh.
14: You said that water was kind of acidy or it's bad.
4: Yeah,
14: for the
4: there's
14: pipe.
4: A little bit of acid to it, yes. Mm-hmm.
14: Is it bad for vegetation, like the water, plants, trees? Or
4: I have no idea. I don't think there'd be that much in it, but I don't really know. Actually, I never even knew the water was acidy. I knew my floor drain was always a little corroded, and I had somebody call and was asking me what the acid content was. I go, like, not really sure. But it does contain a mild acid to it. But I don't know if you can reuse that water. Do you reuse it now?
14: Yeah, I've been watering trees, the drought, you know. And
4: yeah.
14: So far, it ain't turned nothing yellow, but I try to move it around, not always on one plant.
4: Yeah, yeah. I would think it's not that acidy. And then there's some plants that really like acids, too. Some are alkyd lovers, some are acid lovers.
14: Like roses or?
4: Well, like hydrangeas. I mean, they love a little bit of acid, I believe.
14: Do they?
4: Gardening is a little out of my ballpark also. We're talking about two things that are a little bit out of my ballpark. So, but I don't think it's strong enough to really do damage. I know it'll create rust, but I don't know where it is on the pH scale.
14: Okay. I appreciate it, Gary.
4: All right, I'll look it up. Keep, when we go to break, I'll look it up. I'm just curious now. Thanks for the call. Appreciate it. Again, it's 800-823-8255. I figured I was going to get some calls. I don't think I would be pumping that condensation pipe into the sump well. Maybe if there's no other place to put it, maybe that's not a bad idea. But I know on my drain, again, it's a little surface rust at the top. It's been there for 26 years, so maybe it's just because it stays wet. But I'll look it up and see where it is on the pH scale. And to see if that caller from years ago was right to begin with. I don't know. HVAC is not my game. As we talked a lot about the things that I do delve in, decks, we've talked about water control, we've talked about deck sealers, talked about crawl spaces. And, you know, we started, I guess, last weekend, we were talking a lot about painting, and we were talking about the tools you use, and I got more feedback on that than I have in a long time on some different subjects that we've talked about, and it was all pretty pro. I had a couple people write me and said, man, I always thought the best brushes to use, and I don't know where they got that, not from me, was foam brushes, because, you know, you can just pitch them. And I felt like saying, yeah, well, I think that's about what they're made for. But you're not going to get a real super smooth out of that. And so I a good balance, ergonomic, in-your-hand paintbrush, long handle, sash cut for trimming, polyester bristles, yeah, can't beat. All right, let's go to Dean. Dean, welcome.
15: Hey, Gary, how you doing?
4: Doing fine, thanks.
15: I live in Pleasant Ridge, and as you probably know, we got inundated with rain on Friday.
4: That was unbelievable.
15: And I had a little bit of, I had an issue with our window well that actually flooded. There's probably some drainage issues I could take care of, but I wanted to ask specifically about the window well maintenance. Like, how often should I be cleaning it out? Is there a drain I need to make sure is clear? Like, my gutter is not really familiar with that.
4: Yeah, you really bring up a great point. And I'll be honest with you, I didn't even think about addressing the window wells when I was talking about the water, but you're right. A lot of problems start there. I don't know what kind of windows you have in the window wells, but people used to always ask me, why do they put window well covers on? I said, well, to add light in the house. And then, well, so, you know, if it fills up with water and you don't have like a glass block window, a lot of time that water comes in your house. So
15: yeah, unfortunately, it's glass block. There's a vent you can open in the corner. Yeah, the water came in the basin.
4: Yeah. So some window wells have drains, and some window wells do not. So they're not all, you know, put up the same way. Some window wells, you know, they dig down, obviously, a couple feet, and they'll put a lot of gravel in there to allow the water to. You know, we have really hard soil and clay soil, so it's kind of like a bathtub. And if you dig down and you get some gravel in there, it just has a better way to disperse it over a larger area. So that's, I would say most window wells are put up like that, but some of them do have drains, and there it's just a 4-inch pipe with a little plastic grate on top. And your point of cleaning the window well out is, you know, well taken from me, because I think a lot of the problems we see with expressways being shut down because of flooding is, one, is an enormous amount of water, but also another part of the problem, whether it's at our house or on an expressway, it could be drains that are semi-blocked, not totally blocked, but just decrease the amount of water it can swallow. And so I don't know if cleaning them out twice a year is enough. I would think it would. And then if you got a shield over the top of it, you know, which a lot of people do when they have problems rather than really addressing how that window well is constructed, they put a shield over it for they can still get light into the basement and they can minimize the, you know, the rainfall from the sky. It's not going to do much about the surrounding water that can weep into a window well. But that's what those well covers are for, is really to keep a lot of the debris out.
15: Okay, yeah. I've been thinking about getting those, but you're right. I think it was probably water flowing on the ground that ended up flooding them because it was pretty high.
4: Well, that was the thing. Yeah, I kind of started off the show today. I mean, after 40 years, my buzz line and all that, it's all about water control. Well, you weren't controlling that water. Nobody was.
15: Right.
4: I mean, it was a lot of water, and I guess the Duck Creek had flooded some, which added to that, so.
15: Yeah, I went to Home Depot to get some fans and dehumidifier, and they were closed because they were flooded.
4: Yeah, I saw there was a couple of Apollo Heating and Cooling, yeah, just local companies folks were talking about, but we had, like 4.5 inches of rain in an hour. And then with the stream flooding, it certainly created chaos. So, yeah.
15: All right, Gary, I appreciate it.
4: Yeah, that's a great question. Thanks for the call, Dean. I really do appreciate it. Very timely. All right, and 43 minutes after the top of the hour, the phone number is 800-823-8255. We'll take your call next. Dave, you're at home with Gary Sullivan.
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4: All right, talking a little home improvement. And a quick reminder, by the way, and I do want to thank you also. Probably almost 40,000 of you so far this month have downloaded our podcast, and I really appreciate that, and appreciate Danny for putting those up. But what he does is each hour of the weekend show, he turns to a podcast. 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Never know what you're going to hear that pertains to your house. 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And, they're all dated and all the hours are labeled. So you'll know exactly which hours you're getting. All right. You can grab a line and, Dave, welcome.
18: Hello.
4: Hey, Dave. Yes, sir.
18: Hi, Gary. How are you?
4: Doing fine. Thank you.
18: I appreciate being able to talk to you. I live in a house that was built in the 60s. It's a slab. I've got a problem with my front door. I've got a storm door on the outside and an aluminum clad door on the inside. I tore up some tile that was on the landing in front of the aluminum clad door, wanting to put that down some more tile. That was a little bit thicker, and I learned that the latch side of the door is probably a quarter of an inch closer to the slab than the hinge side of the door. I put a level on the slab itself. It was only a 2 foot level, but it appears to be okay. I put a level on both sides of the door, and they appear to be a quarter of an inch out. I put some shims behind the bottom hinge. That didn't help, and I took those out and put it behind the top hinge, and that made a little bit of a difference, but not enough to be able to put any tile down. And I'm wondering what your thoughts are about what I should do next.
4: So it's sagging on the latch side. Is that where it's kind of tilting down?
18: Yes, that's
4: correct. Okay, all right. And there was another question I wanted to ask too, but I can't remember what it was. I know this is pretty simple, but it's the first thing to do. You've checked all the screws on both the door and the jamb. That's
18: one. Yeah, as a matter of fact, forgot to mention that. I bought 3-inch screws.
4: Good.
18: And I pulled the top hinge in, and then I added a 3-inch screw to the other two hinges. Mm. So they're pretty well set.
4: Okay. One of the things, if you loosen the screws, we'll go the other way. Maybe let's say loosen, I guess it would be the bottom, and you lift it up on that door, can you feel an adjustment being made?
18: As a matter of fact, I can, but I can, yes. Okay. Let me answer your question.
4: So if you loosened and you put a shim behind the hinge, did you say you did that already?
18: I did.
4: Okay. And that lifted it a little, but not enough?
18: Correct.
4: Okay. So, and that was on the bottom hinge, and you put it on the jam side?
18: Yes. Yes, I'm sorry. It's on the jam side.
4: Okay. Huh. I would say, how far do you think you moved that before the, in other words, when you loosen the hinges and you kind of lift it up on it, and maybe you go up to the middle hinge and do the same thing. Stay away from that top part, but maybe the middle build out off the jam with another shim on that one, or maybe, I don't know, what did you use for a shim?
18: I used some cardboard.
4: Okay. That'll compress, too, just from that weight. Sometimes just... I'll tell you what I've used multiple times is either a penny or a nickel, depending on the height, which, you know, you can slide that in. So if you didn't have that shim in there and we loosen the screws and you said you could kind of lift it up so you could feel that movement, do you feel like if we could get it to a certain height that would correct the problem?
18: I think so. I think my concern is, and I don't want to talk you into this, but my concern is that when I put a level on both sides of the door, mm-hmm. it appears to be out, but the jam is square.
4: Right. Well, that's a possibility too. Always struggle with that conversation over the air without seeing it, but I hear what you're saying. So tell me if, you know, I'm going to just give you what I would do based on what you tell me, and you tell me if that's going to work or not work. What I would do is I would loosen the screws on the jam side of the middle hinge and the lower hinge, take your shim out, kind of mark where that door is, and if I lift that door up, can I offset that? Can I lift that up far enough to slide a tile under? So it might take an extra set of hands. And if you can, at that point, I would shim both with probably a nickel. And that's going to be the fattest piece, and see where you are then. And even if you have to do a nickel and a couple toothpicks, you know, to kick it out that last micro inch or something, that very well could solve the problem.
18: Okay.
4: And so, all right. You know, I guess the last resort, and it always should be the last resort, and I always caution people, I even hate to say it a lot of times, the last resort is what people a lot of times use as a first resort, and that is to, you know, sure form the bottom of the door. I would definitely try the shimming. In fact, you can even do it in stages. You loosen both screws, put the start with the lowest hinge, and then if you need to go to a middle hinge with another shim, maybe it's just a little thinner one, maybe that's where you throw your penny in or a couple of toothpicks.
18: Right. Now, when I'm doing this, I should keep the top hinge tight?
4: Yeah, you might have to loosen it a little, but yeah, I would leave that in. You're just trying to kick that door out a little bit, if I understand you correctly.
18: Right. Yeah, like I said, it's a quarter of an inch lower on the last side, so that kind of makes sense.
4: Yeah.
18: So, all right.
4: Yeah, and you'll be able to see it before you do the whole project, I think. You know, if you loosen those, remove the hinge, and just holding it up on the on that handle, and then maybe if you've got another set of hands, see if that tile's sliding underneath there, and you know, you might have your answer and then do the project.
18: Right.
4: Let me know how you make out.
18: Appreciate your time, Gary.
4: Thank you, sir. Take care. All right. We're aligned with that. All right. It's 800-823-8255. We'll continue with your calls. You're at home with Gary Sullivan.

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7: 80 degrees and sunny skies at 5 o'clock. Good afternoon, I'm Lizzie Radabali. New York City health officials say a second person has died from Legionnaire's disease in connection with the outbreak on Manhattan's Upper East Side. Larry Kofsky reports.
8: The death of the latest victim, whose identity has not been made public, comes even as the city reports a sharp decline in new Legionnaire's cases from 8 per day at the start of the outbreak to less than 1 per day since July 10th. As of yesterday, there have been 72 confirmed cases. 50 people have been discharged from the hospital. 9 people remain hospitalized. Larry Kofsky, WOR News.
7: Today is the last gridlock alert day for the tri-state area related to the FIFA World Cup. President Trump is currently at MetLife Stadium for the final among 80,000 fans.
9: The 2026 FIFA World Cup has broken almost every record imaginable. This is the largest World Cup in history by far, by many times, actually.
7: Reigning champs Argentina facing Spain right now. Moments ago was the first ever halftime show featuring stars like Shakira, Madonna, BTS, and Justin Bieber. Also, the Muppets made an appearance, along with students from Staten Island's PS22 who got a chance to perform on the international stage. Cops are investigating a drag racing incident that put an officer in the hospital. Police were responding to reports about cars speeding down the streets in Sheepshead Bay, Brooklyn, near the area of Knapp Street and Avenue W around 3 a.m. on Saturday morning. One of the drivers slammed into a patrol car and injured an officer. Authorities say he is in stable condition at the hospital. They did not provide a description of those cars involved. Police also investigating an overnight crash on the Belt Parkway that ended with two overturned vehicles. It happened in Canarsie, leading to bumper-to-bumper traffic last night. Two inside the cars had minor injuries. They were taken to the hospital. No word yet on what caused that accident. A federal appeals court is ruling that New Jersey's ban on assault-style weapons and high-capacity magazines is a violation of the Second Amendment, Jonathan O'Halloran reports.
10: The law had been in place since 1990, which banned magazines exceeding 10 rounds and weapons similar to the AR-15. In a 10-5 vote, the Third Circuit Court of Appeals ruled that the state did not have the right to restrict magazines that it deemed to be beyond standard capacity. New Jersey Attorney General Jennifer Davenport called the ruling legally incorrect and says the weapons ban play dangerous roles in mass shootings. The NRA called the ruling a historic victory. It comes as the Supreme Court is expected to take up a ruling on gun laws in other states next year. Jonathan O'Halloran, WOR News.
7: White House border czar Tom Homan says he thinks body cameras are the way to go after a recent ICE-involved shooting. Homan made the comment on CBS's Face the Nation.
11: You can have a cell phone camera from a witness on the side. You can have, you know, city cameras or whatever. But I want the American people to see what that officer sees when he makes the decision, takes an action.
7: His comments come after a Colombian man in Maine and a Mexican man in Texas were both fatally shot by ICE agents earlier this month. In both cases, the agents were not wearing any body cams. When asked about the shootings, Homan said they have to let the investigations play out. As the war with Iran continues with an eighth straight night of strikes from the U.S. Energy Secretary Chris Wright, tells ABC's This Week that despite these ongoing strikes, the president does remain open to negotiating for a peace agreement.
12: The president is always looking for the diplomatic off-ramp. President Trump wants to end it with a peaceful agreement with Iran, but it takes two parties to do that. If they're ready to do that, that's the way it'll end. If not, we will continue to assure flow of traffic through the strait without Iran's cooperation.
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14: Here's your WOR Weather Channel forecast. The front that produced all the strong storms and heavy rainfall yesterday has fortunately pushed off to the south, so a dry end of the weekend. We'll see some clouds initially. Overnight clear with a low in the mid-60s. Tomorrow sunny with a high of 81. Then showers and storms on Tuesday with a high near 80. I'm meteorologist Jeff Marr.
7: In some sports, Spain and Argentina facing off right now for the FIFA World Cup final in New Jersey. Score is currently 0, both teams. And in WNBA action, Liberty faced a tough loss to the Fever yesterday, 108-88. They're back in play against the Wings tomorrow night. Tempo Sandy Burundella was suspended for a game after comments about Angel Reese. Next news at 6, wake up with Curtis Lewin, Larry Menti in the morning, 6 till 10 weekdays. Lizzie Radabali, 710 WOR.
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16: This is Lee Habib, and this is Our American Stories, the show where America is the star and the American people, coming to you from the city where the West begins, Fort Worth, Texas. We're about to hear the untold story of Alexander Hamilton's likely Jewish birth and upbringing and its revolutionary consequences for understanding him and the nation this founding father fought to create. Here to tell the story is Andrew Porwanscher. Andrew is a professor of legal history at Arizona State University. This story is adapted from his book, The Jewish World, of Alexander Hamilton. Let's take a listen.
17: I fear prepossessions are strongly against us, Hamilton wrote to his wife Eliza, but we must try to overcome them. It was the first day of a high-profile trial where he was serving as legal counsel for a merchant accused of fraud. Hamilton seemed to brace for the worst, adding, "If I should lose my cause, I must console myself with finding my friends. With the utmost eagerness, I will fly to them." It had been 5 years since Hamilton stepped down as Treasury Secretary to take up legal practice in Manhattan. He had earned a reputation as the premier litigator of the New York bar by wedding his encyclopedic knowledge of law with his gift for courtroom oratory. Although Hamilton was remarkably self-assured in his endeavors, and the facts in the foregoing case were squarely on his side, he felt uncharacteristically discomfited as the trial commenced. There was good reason to be anxious. After all, Hamilton's principal witnesses were Jews. An anti-Semitic trope at the time held that the Jewish faith actually encouraged its adherents to lie under oath in courts of law. This ugly stereotype had deep roots in European history and had migrated to the New World. Hamilton's opposing counsel, Gouverneur Morris, would prove all too willing to resort to religious prejudice in a bid to gain favor with the court. Morris knew he could not compete with Hamilton on legal grounds. Instead, Morris told the court he had no intention of referencing law books and would appeal to the principles written on the heart of man. Morris's closing argument degenerated into a base attack on Hamilton's two Jewish witnesses. Alluding to them as these Jew witnesses, Morris sought to impugn their credibility purely on the basis of their religion. Jews are not to be believed upon oath, he insisted bluntly. A large crowd gathered in court the next day to see how Hamilton, ever the relentless fighter, would respond. This case had become more than a mere legal dispute between merchants. At issue was the momentous question of whether American justice would be blind to religion. The revolution had rested on a radical promise of equality. Morris's Jew baiting suggested that perhaps the egalitarian rationale for the war had yielded to entrenched prejudice. Hamilton understood the stakes for both American Jewry and the country, and he resolved to defend the former to realize his vision for the latter. Referencing Morris's attack on the Jews, Hamilton asked the court, "Has he forgotten what this race once were, when under the immediate government of God himself, they were selected as the witnesses of his miracles and charged with the spirit of prophecy?" Hamilton moved from a discussion of the Jews as the chosen people to the sordid history of their suffering. Hamilton's message was clear. Morris was perpetuating a dark history of anti-Semitism that had plagued Jews since antiquity. Hamilton proclaimed that the allegorical Lady Justice protected Jews the same as she did all others. Be the injured party, Jew or Gentile, Christian or pagan, foreign or native, she clothes him with her mantle, in whose presence all differences of faiths or births, passions or prejudices, all are called to acknowledge and revere her supremacy. In a young republic caught between old world hierarchies and new world hopes, Hamilton's defense of equality for Jews was a powerful vindication of revolutionary ideals. He emerged victorious by a vote of 28-6.
18: I hereby declare this session adjourned.
17: Hamilton, generally renowned for the verve of his legal performances, had demonstrated an emotional investment in the case that exceeded even his usual standards. A New York Supreme Court justice later recollected that of the countless trials Hamilton litigated with energy and fervor, there was at most

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5: And we continue with our American stories. Abercrombie and Fitch stores conquered malls in the late 1990s and early 2000s with gorgeous models, pulsing dance beats, and a fierce scent. But over time, revelations of exclusionary marketing and discriminatory hiring practices began to engulf the popular brand in scandal. What most people don't know is that the company was founded in 1892. In New York City, as an outfitter for elite outdoorsmen. Here to tell the whole story is Ashley Lubinsky. Ashley is the former co-host of Discovery Channel's Master of Arms, the former curator in charge of the Cody Firearm Museum, and she's the co-founder of the University of Wyoming College of Law's Firearms Research Center. Here's Ashley.
6: The name Abercrombie and Fitch, especially today, doesn't always invoke the most positive image. If you've been into the store, you know that it's known for being darkly lit and heavily perfumed and not very inclusive. I always call it the trendy teenage clothing company that got into a lot of trouble for not necessarily welcoming a lot of different people into their store. And I can say that from personal experience because I worked for Hollister and Abercrombie. But in the recent years, they have decided to do a rebrand. And within that rebrand, the clothing line is a little bit more grown up. They have real normal sizes that you can wear. But what's so fascinating to me about this whole thing is that there have been documentaries about kind of the drama behind the company. But what they often ignore is the fact that for almost a century, Abercrombie & Fitch was considered one of the best sporting goods stores in the world. And they actually had international reach back in the early 1900s. And they catered to presidents like Theodore Roosevelt and John F. Kennedy. They actually outfitted Charles Lindbergh, and they also provided clothing for Amelia Earhart. The company was founded on June 4th, 1892 by David Abercrombie.

0: And the kind of concept behind the store was to bring a little bit of wilderness into the urban environment of New York City. So this started in New York City, which used to, you know, house a lot of different firearms related products, outdoor products, despite the fact that it was in the city. And it was an outdoor retailer that focused in camping, hunting, and fishing gear. In 1904, the other company namesake that we know, Ezra Fitch, became a partner in the company, and that's when kind of the iconic brand was born. Unfortunately, though, the relationship was kind of a rocky one, and so Abercrombie ended up walking away from the company in 1907 and left Ezra Fitch as the sole owner, and they call those the Fitch years. The brand wasn't limited to one store, though, in New York City. One of Fitch's pet projects was the fact that he wanted the company to have broader appeal. So he had his employees create, and think about this is early 1900s, he had his employees create a 450-plus page catalog in 1909 to distribute around the world. And it wasn't the greatest financial decision the company could make because of the expense to produce it, but they ended up making over 50,000 copies of this catalog. And their client base wasn't just limited to your average sportsman. So Abercrombie & Fitch today isn't always associated with inclusivity. However, they saw back then the value in marketing to sports women. In 1910, Abercrombie & Fitch became one of the first companies to sell their products to both men and women. And these investments actually paid off because in 1913, they were considered, quote, the greatest sporting goods store in the world. In 1917, Abercrombie & Fitch expanded to a 12-story building at Madison Avenue and East 45th Street in New York City. And this store was quite the production. So they owned the 12-story building and they actually utilized the whole building. And I don't know, that seems kind of hard to believe back then. And then to make it even more ridiculous, in the basement of the store, there was a shooting range. The mezzanine sold gear for skiing, archery, diving, and lawn games. The second through the fifth floors had gear for various terrains and temperatures. The sixth floor was a picture gallery, and they had a sporting arm-focused bookstore, a watch repair shop, and a golf school. And the golf school even came with a golf pro. The seventh floor was home to their gun room and also randomly kennels for animals. The eighth floor was for fishing, camping, and boating equipment, as well as a desk that had fly and bait casting instructors who gave their lessons at, wait for it, the rooftop pool of the building. And their fishing section alone had over 48,000 flies and over 18,000 fishing lures. And if you think about it, this store by today's standards is massive, let alone the fact that it was around in 1917. Now, Abercrombie & Fitch would ultimately be labeled by Forbes later in its life as a, quote, hodgepodge of unrelated items, end quote. And that was kind of towards the end of its sporting brand. But the foundation for that assessment certainly flourished far earlier. So you've got all of these sporting goods items. You've got shooting ranges. You've got pools. You've got golf pros. But it was also the first store to import the Chinese game of Mahjong. And Fitch even went to China. So one of their customers was like, I found out this game. I think it's really cool. And so Fitch went to China to acquire the game and to get an English translation for it. And they would ultimately sell over 12,000 sets. In 1928, Ezra Fitch retires. So this is kind of the first ending of the company as we know it. But then he sells it to his brother-in-law, James Cobb. And so he decides that he wants to continue to expand the company. And they end up acquiring multiple sporting arms-related companies. They acquire a store that dealt in high-end European sporting arms and fishing tackle. And they even acquired Griffin & Howe, which is incredibly well-known even today. And before the Great Depression, Abercrombie & Fitch was boasting $6.3 million in sales with $500,000 in profit. Of course, the Great Depression, though, hit everybody hard. And Abercrombie & Fitch was no different to that, but then they also managed to continue to expand. And over the following decades, into the 1960s, ultimately, stores were popping up all over the country, from New York to California and everywhere in between. I think there was even one in Beverly Hills. So you get cities that you do not associate with sporting arms, and they have these giant stores. And Abercrombie and Fitch does something really smart, too, kind of later in its history, and they secure a deal with the Rock Hudson film, Man's Favorite Sport, and it serves as a venue for the movie. So this company has been around for a really long time. They've got this sporting reputation. They're kind of hemorrhaging money a little bit, even though it seems like they're expanding. And so they're trying to kind of keep the brand relevant as we start to come into a more modern America in the post-World War II period. But ultimately, the company is not going to survive as the sporting goods store of yesteryear. And as it's starting to struggle financially, a Texas-based company known as Oshman Sporting Goods buys it and tries to kind of keep that momentum going. But by the late 1980s, they're acquired by a company called Limited Brands. Limited Brands had a lot of different kind of companies under its belt, including Limited and also Limited 2, which was a clothing store, a kids' clothing store when I was a kid that turned into Justice. And at this point, you know, in the late 1980s, the company kind of bids adieu to its wilderness days, and they no longer set their sights downrange, but rather at a new target, which is the mainstream clothing market. I mentioned that most of the recent documentaries pick up the storyline from here, although they may mention in, you know, 30 seconds or less, kind of the original intent of the company. But obviously today's drama tends to fuel a lot of viewership on things like Netflix and Hulu. And so they focus more on the former CEO, who made some rather colorful comments about who he does not want to own the brand. And fortunately for them, they are starting to pull themselves out of it. But it's, as a historian, it's fascinating and it's also disappointing that almost a century of history and legacy was ultimately washed away by acid wash jeans, graphic tees, and the most potent cologne on the planet.
1: And a terrific job on the editing, storytelling, and production by our own Greg Hengler. And a terrific job, as always, by Ashley Lubinsky. The story of Abercrombie and Fitch here on Our American Stories.
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1: And we return to Our American Stories. Up next, an unusual story about baseball and a baseball player you likely haven't heard of, named Curt Flood. He was a three-time All-Star back in the 70s, seven-time Golden Glove winner, but perhaps his most important contribution to professional baseball had to do with sports contracts, how athletes are paid, and how Major League Baseball is run. Here to tell the story is author and commentator and one of the best baseball writers of all time, George Will, with a story. Take it away, George.

0: The day after the wreck, the Mariners' church in Detroit rang its bell 29 times for each of the crewmen lost. And this ceremony continues in Michigan today with the ship's actual bell, raised in 1995 and kept at Whitefish Point. But for the families of those lost on November 10th, 1975, the Edmund Fitzgerald is more than just a song. It's a tragedy that will always be remembered.
1: And great job, as always, to Monty Montgomery. A terrific job producing that piece. And a real special thanks to Rick Mixter, who, as you can tell, doing what he does is more than a vocation. It's his life. The story of the Edmund Fitzgerald here on Our American Stories.
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14: 80 degrees and sunny skies at 7 o'clock. Good evening, I'm Lizzie Radabali. Well, it's finally over. After a month of soccer action, the FIFA World Cup came to a close in New Jersey. Fans are filing out of MetLife Stadium right now. That call, courtesy from Telemundo. Spain is now the FIFA World Cup champions for 2026. They defeated Argentina 1-0 during extra time. Ferran Torres scored what proved to be the winning goal in the 106th minute. This is the second time Spain has won the World Cup, with the first coming in 2010. President Donald Trump said the event has been a huge success and thanked FIFA President Gianni Infantino for convincing the country to host.
15: I want to thank Gianni, this guy. He came to me with this crazy idea. I said, are you crazy? We're not a soccer country. It turned out we were a soccer country.
14: The president and Mayor Zohra Mamdani were among the 80,000 fans watching the action from MetLife Stadium. It has been a huge economic engine for the host countries as well, with Bank of America CEO Brian Moynihan saying consumer spending has spiked in cities hosting events. New York City health officials say a second person has died from Legionnaires' disease in connection to an outbreak on Manhattan's Upper East Side. Larry Kofsky reports.
16: The death of the latest victim, whose identity has not been made public, comes even as the city reports a sharp decline in new Legionnaires' cases, from 8 per day at the start of the outbreak to less than 1 per day since July 10th. As of yesterday, there have been 72 confirmed cases. 50 people have been discharged from the hospital. 9 people remain hospitalized. Larry Kofsky, WOR News.
14: A college student from Long Island is facing charges in connection to a fatal canoe accident in Connecticut. It happened back in March when 20-year-old Dominic Tachi died in a mishap on Lake Hayward. A canoe capsized and Tachi's body was then recovered from the water 2 days later. Now 20-year-old Michael Collins from Mineola facing allegations of boating under the influence. Collins is due back in court on July 23rd. More from the island. When you're moving, everything is groovy. They don't like it soupy. The way you do me. Oh. Chaotic scenes from last night's train concert at Jones Beach Theater. Video circulating on social media show people huddled under booths, rain ponchos flying in the wind. The show had to be delayed as the waterfront venue was pelted with thunderstorms. Flash flooding also left parts of New York City and New Jersey submerged underwater. Sports and your weather channel forecast coming up next. 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
19: Here's WOR Weather Channel forecast. Rough one on Saturday. Those frontal systems move through both airports at Kennedy and Newark. Saw record-setting rainfall amid that flash flooding. We're mostly clear. We'll fall back to the low to mid-60s, mid-50s lower Hudson Valley. Monday sunny, low 80s as we catch another break. We stay dry Monday night. Increasing clouds, low mid-60s to low 70s. I'm meteorologist Jeff Eno.
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21: 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In some sports, Spain just won the FIFA World Cup final, Argentina the runner-up, England in third. 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
0: This show is produced and hosted by Mark Weber. 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
1: 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From the New York City projects to the Avenue Montaigne in Paris, his global success story in the luxury world of fashion is inspirational. He's gone from clerk to CEO twice. 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

realized how much I appreciated sports. Playing them from 6 years old, you'd think I know. Watching them from 12 years old, go figure. Amazing being a sports-interested guy. Particularly in New York, how lucky we are. Just this year, the Knicks, the Yankees, the Mets. Well, the Mets learned that money can't buy you love. Certainly didn't buy Soto. Well, he's playing well. The rest of the team, well, I don't know. Then again, back to sports. U.S. Open tennis at the National Tennis Stadium in Queens. The Islanders, the Rangers, it's a great place to be for sports. Now, you fans out there, sorry. I have to say this. It's too bad we don't have professional football in New York. Lifetime tickets waiting for a lifetime for any sign we have a team. But we do not. Don't get mad at me. It's true. Maybe they'll do something. We have no football in New York. So bad on Sundays. Look what we're forced to watch rather than teams that actually have a chance at winning. But then there's the World Cup. I have found the World Cup that's partly staged in the United States in different series to be an amazing turn of events for our city and for the United States. Just watching those guys play, the way they control the ball with their feet, their head, it's amazing. The excitement, the strategy, the way they position all 11 players. It's amazing, amazing, man. I'd love the World Cup. I'm going to talk about that in a little while. But I think sports are priceless. You can't pay to energize the world, let alone New York, what went on with the Knicks. A team that wasn't became the team that is. All of them were class individuals. Humble, excellent at what they did. Now the World Cup, just the world. Hosted by Canada, Mexico, United States, 43 countries fielded a team. Record from the traditional 32 teams. The world is energized and enjoying these games. They're watching them in every bar, every restaurant. Everybody's riveted. I at home, I can't walk by the TV without watching. It's amazing and priceless. So yes, I'm grateful for sports as a participant, but probably even more so for entertainment. I love being entertained. I love live entertainment. On that note, I've been to two theatrical performances in the last 2 weeks being entertained. First up, Carlisle Hotel. I've been there once before. Never paid much attention to it. What a place to be. Talk about cool. I'm at Bemelman's Bar. People watching and being watched. And yeah, people watching us. It's a happening. Everywhere there was interest and purpose in the people. Everyone was dressed, polished, well thought out. Everyone trying their best to look good. The women all looked elegant. Summer dresses, cocktail dresses, the right shoes and handbags. They all thought about it and executed it well. The guys tried. And I think in the main, it's one of the better locations I've seen for the way guys have dressed. However, I have to point out, thank God, no shorts. Too many sneakers with dress pants. I am thinking of running for the office of mayor. And my first policy will be, if I win, ban shorts, ban sandals, ban sneakers with pants, and ban those shoes with the white soles. I got to tell you, men are sheep. Men are sheep. I feel bad for Laura Piano, who invented that shoe for billionaires to wear on their yachts. Those suede shoes that are floor-friendly, they're elegant in color, no laces, slip-ons, clever and exclusive. Problem is, every single shoe company and designer in the world has copied them, and now the masses in Orlando Airport are wearing them. All those mutants, all those overweight guys wearing shorts, they're wearing those shoes, they've ruined it. They've dumbed it down. And here's the result. Laura Piano put them on hold. You have to know someone in particular to get them to sell you those shoes because they know they're over-distributed and it's being ruined. And everyone else has them everywhere. But back to Bellman's Bar. They must have gotten the secret handshake, everybody who showed up there. They were all dressed really well, even the men. Some of them were even wearing nice sweaters, over blazers. It all looked really great. Now, I, for one, wore black pleated Ralph pants, black suede shoes, an off-white, beautiful off-white polo shirt with long sleeves, and a silk linen off-white matching sport coat. If I do say so myself, I looked the part. And yes, my girl, 6 feet tall, blonde striking in her made-to-order cocktail dress, black Louboutins, and I'd say she won the best-looking award. Whitney, way to go. She was the best, but I have to say it anyway. You know, listen, guys, you know, if you don't say it, I'm in trouble. Anyway, hi.
But by the way, the proof was a number of women came up to her in the bar saying she looked beautiful. I know they wanted to know who she was. And she told me that they said that we looked like a beautiful couple. Now, I'm not convinced that they actually said it, because I heard them say to her, "You look beautiful." But I think she wanted me to enjoy the compliment. She's trying to make me feel good. Now, she was the prize. But either way, I had a feeling. And I had that feeling of what's important. I felt like, well, let me give you a pro tip. Try and look your best. It's a great feeling to look your best. Clothes should be comparable. They should be comfortable. They should make you feel comfortable and make you feel happy. There's no such thing as being overdressed. Guys, lose the shorts, lose the sneakers, lose the white soles. Black is great at night. That was Bemelman's Bar. And from there, I went to Cafe Carlyle, the intimate supper club and famous performance venue at the Carlyle Hotel. How chic am I? It's her idea, not mine. Now, my son, who had been there before, arranged for the right table because we looked the part, we got it. And I also tipped him generously. And once again, I'm feeling the part. It's what's important. We two were on stage. Compliments continued. I felt great. I hoped for a fact they actually said I was one of the ones in that couple that looked good. But I'm not convinced. We saw a performance by Megan Hilty. Now, who are they? She's known for Broadway. She's been in a number of shows. She's been in a number of TV shows. She's really a talent. And there I was sitting and playing the part and looking the part. No, I can tell you, I didn't recognize any of the songs. But remember, what's important is packaging yourself is as important as the products you packaged. That's the theme, or one of the running themes always in our show. Whitney and I were well thought out. We showed respect for the venue. It felt good to dress up. You have to respect where you are. I'll talk about that in a minute again. Now, don't forget, I'm just talking about sports. But, you know, sports is entertainment, and I have to admit, I've been doing other things that are entertaining, and I got to thinking and talking about entertainment in New York City. But I'm not done. Friday night,

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But it's not a brand. 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And I think about that, and I started to think about it. What is a brand? Now, first and foremost, when I think about advertising, there's a very famous, or was, well, he was, he's not a brand anymore, named John Wanamaker. He was the equivalent to Bloomingdale's, except he built stores in Pennsylvania or Philadelphia. John Wanamaker had a famous slogan I never forgot. I know 50% of my advertising works. I just don't know which 50%. That's what it is in advertising. And here I am talking sports, and here's a question for you. Would you buy a brand because Messi's wearing it or Tom Brady's wearing it? I will tell you, I don't believe anybody buys a brand because of the celebrity that's used in the advertising. Now, this may be reactionary and impossible to believe, but I don't believe it. I remember seeing Jennifer Lawrence in her heyday when she's beautiful. She still is. For Hamilton watches. I'm pretty much willing to believe nobody bought a Hamilton watch because Jennifer Lawrence was in it. I'm pretty sure no one ever bought Dior fragrance because Charlize Theron was in it and they wanted to be like her. But I will say, rule number one of advertising is break through the clutter. You have to be seen. We're all bombarded with stimuli everywhere we go, on buses, on taxis, on billboards, in your home, on television, on the radio. Everywhere you go, people are trying to capture your attention. And it's not easy to break through the clutter. And people did. Where would Calvin Klein be without Brooke Shields saying, what comes between me and my Calvins? Nothing. But the reality is, I don't believe celebrities sell product. What I do think, and I'm willing to believe, is they break through and you might see it. So when Charlize Theron is in a Dior ad, you might not want to run out because she's wearing I Could Care Less, but you might remember the ad because she was in it. It might have captured your attention and reminded you, hey, Dior is this great brand. Or Hamilton may be a watch next time I'm in a store. Or someone wearing Ray-Ban sunglasses might capture my attention. And I've been thinking about this as related to sports because I've never forgotten that you have to break through the clutter. I learned that from a fellow named David Altman. He owned his own advertising agency called Altman, Stoller & Weiss. But back to Sweden, we bought the Gant Company, and it turned out we had licensees around the world. So in the United States, we bought Gant, and we were going to run the Gant Company in the United States, and we had a partner based in Sweden. And if I tell you Gant was a few $100 million worth of prestigious retail and wholesale businesses around the world, you'd find them in Harrods sitting next to Ralph Lauren. You'd find them in everywhere you went. But they were based in Sweden. And I had never been to Sweden before. And I went for the first time and I loved it. I loved it. I went in the winter. In the winter Sweden at 2 o'clock, it's dark. The entire city's lit by candlelight. And in springtime, on the numerous times I went, at 11 o'clock at night, you could still have a baseball catch talking sports. It was light out. It almost never got really dark, and it was amazing. But the people were smart. They were different. They were low-key. It's a different environment. And I was impressed with these three guys running the Gant Company. The only issue is we bought the company. We owned the brand. We licensed the name to them for the rest of the world. And the most embarrassing thing at all, in the United States, because it had been forgotten, it was all in discount stores, and we were trying to relaunch it, struggling. And we were positioned at moderate price points like we would be Izod. Gant in Europe was positioned above Polo. It was a class luxury brand as opposed to a designer luxury brand. It was a brand called Gant, and the price points, the fashion, the quality was amazing. And it was extraordinary. And we got to a point where we're running this company. We wanted to do our way, let them do their way. They kept telling us we're going to ruin it for them, and we're going on and on. And it was our business to run and our thing to direct. And we got in a fight one day. And before I get in the fight, I'm with the CEO of the company. And he had this tapestry behind his desk. And I never forget how I loved it. I've talked about it many times on the show. The tapestry behind his desk said, building a brand without advertising is like kissing a girl in the dark. You know what you're doing, but no one else does. And these guys were smart as a whip, and they spent a lot of money on advertising, building this Gant company. And we got into a debate one time. A debate is a fair thing. I tried to muscle.

0: him because we owe the brand. And he looked at me and he said, you think you know it all. You think because you own this, you're right? You don't right. We built a luxury brand. We have stores in every major country in the world, every major city. We're in Australia. You got a store in Australia, Mark? We got two of them. We had stores in London and I forget the name of the street. I had Brompton's Road. It was amazing. Seville Road. You know, they were really great. So you think you own the brand, you know more than me. You don't. You know what the problem with you Americans are? You think the World Series is a baseball game played in Yankee Stadium when the rest of the world knows it's a game called football, which you Americans call soccer, that's played on the grounds every country in the world participates. That's the World Series. You're arrogant. You got a lot to learn. And I never forgot what we did. We ended up in the end trying to build Gant, but we couldn't. We decided to close it down and let run with Europe. And we started importing their product into the United States. We built a store on Fifth Avenue. We gave it a real run. And during our tenure, it worked. And I think about that Yankee Stadium concept forever. And it was in my mind when I put a billboard in Yankee Stadium. And I'm very proud. 10 years out of DKNY and LVMH, my billboard's still in Yankee Stadium. You know, it's a funny thing. John Kennedy said, success has many fathers, but failures an orphan. No one will ever give me credit for that billboard in the middle of Yankee Stadium except the management at Yankee Stadium. So tonight's show got me talking about a bunch of things. And as I said, the World Series is not a baseball game played in Yankee Stadium. Back in a moment.
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0: Van Heusen. Actually, the name Van Heusen, first time I heard it, I thought was an old man's company. I was in an interview and I was being offered a job to work. I said, it's old man's company. And the headhunter who was recruiting me said, you're an idiot. He said, they're a public company. They're one of the world's great shirt makers. And if, in fact, you feel they're old, that's why they want young people like you, Mark, to change the company and to bring it into the next century. And lo and behold, I joined them. I put my heart and soul in that company. I did everything I can to participate in making it one of the world's great brands. And it is. 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

0: I have been entertained lately. I've been on Broadway. I've been at the Carlisle Cafe. I've been all over. Tonight's show is about being entertained when it really comes down to it. You know, artificial intelligence is coming in, and it's incredibly interesting to look at and be exposed to. But we're becoming more and more distant. We're spending more time on computers. What's going on in this world? Live entertainment still keeps us connected. I love what's happened these last few weeks on the World Cup. I love what happened with the Knicks. I am so excited about baseball. I can't wait for Aaron Judge to come back healthy. I love being entertained. I love the theater. I love the movies. I just got thinking about it. And I said to you, there's a story. Tonight's show is called The World Series. It's not a baseball game played in Yankee Stadium. It's the World Cup. It's the Olympics of soccer. And I loved it. And I love the enjoyment I'm having of watching these events. I love playing sports, but still, there's something about being entertained. And the gifted, creative people that you see when you go out there, on television, in the movies, in the theater, I'm so excited at this point in time. But I tell you, considering that the name of the show tonight has to do with the Yankees, I am extraordinarily proud of the DKNY sign in the center of Yankee Stadium, on the wall, center field. I'm proud because, as I said earlier, John Kennedy is noted for saying that success has many fathers, but failure is an orphan. And, you know, when you are at a company, you get the credit while you're there. And the minute you're not, everybody else takes the credit. I tell the story when I open the book in Always in Fashion. It's the greatest thing I wrote in the whole book. It's called The Prologue. And I talk about, there's a story known as Rashomon. It's an ancient Japanese tale about three samurai warriors who each saved the shogun from disaster, from getting killed, by their great bravery and their incredible swordsmanship. The only problem is only one could have done it, and all three are taking credit. And I thought about it when I was writing the book, that here I am. I'm no longer with PVH, my original company that I began with, and now I'm leaving LVMH. I'm writing a book. I'm starting a radio and podcast business. And I'm saying to myself, all my accomplishments, will they be remembered? But back to Rashomon, or back to life. I took a cruise down the Nile back in the day, and I went to every single site, saw every single monument, saw every single temple. And the interesting thing about a 3,000-year history in Egypt is the name on all the temples was the same pharaoh. And I was on this tour, and one of the young ladies on the tour asked the tour guide, why is it so that with a 3,000-year history, every single temple that's built that we're seeing has the name of the same pharaoh? There weren't the different pharaohs. And the tour guide smiled and he laughed and he said, it's a great question. It's about human nature. You see, every successive pharaoh sandblasted the name of the prior pharaoh. So what are we left with today? The last pharaoh. And that's what I thought about my career. All those things that I did and accomplished and acquired contentment and happiness and proudness for the time and effort I put in, was it gone? And one of the things I wrote about in Always in Fashion was that point. And tonight I'm talking about sports and the enjoyment of it. And there is that big billboard in Yankee Stadium with DKNY. And who put up that original billboard? Me. You'll never hear it. If someone's cornered in their room and I'm telling the story and they're standing, oh yeah, it was Mark, but nobody will ever tell you that. I had a thing. I became a student of advertising. It's one of the things that I take great pride in, how interested I became in the whole element of advertising and communicating to people and capturing their attention and breaking through the clutter. We had the last painted billboard on the side of a building for DKNY. It's famous. You all see it. It's in television, every movie back in the day. We had it. And one day we woke up, we get a call. I'm sitting in my office. My head of PR and marketing says, disaster. What is it? Abercrombie & Fitch bought the building our billboard is on, and they're taking us off the billboard. So they can't do that. This is crazy. We've spent $1 million a year. It's ours. It's in every movie. It's the most well-known thing in advertising in New York City. We don't own the building. We positioned ourselves as a landmark that they can't take it. And a year went by where Abercrombie had to fight us, which they eventually won. We got a year free advertising because we didn't pay for it. They told us to go. But we lost this iconic positioning tool for Donna Karan DKNY. One day I'm watching television. I'm watching the Yankees. I happen to be watching. And at the time, Hideki Mitsui, which was the most famous Japanese player to ever play up until Ochiro, plays baseball for the Yankees. And he had this big, huge orange billboard behind him in right field with Japanese characters on it saying, I don't recall what. And I'm watching the TV and someone hits a home run over his head. And as the ball starts going out of the stadium, they come closer and closer in, and the entire TV was now encaptured with that orange billboard and Mitsui looking at the ball going over his head. And it was an epiphany for me. I said, oh my God, I found a replacement vehicle for the DKNY sign in Soho and Houston Street. So I went back to the company, and I was working. I was the CEO, amongst other titles. I can't keep repeating them to you. I had a million titles, like Carter Has Pills, CEO, chairman, this, that. I had all kinds of titles at LVMH. I went back to the DKNY group, and I said, I got a great idea. Great idea. And they said, what? I have the replacement. It won't ever replace that billboard, but I have something that's captured the attention and will capture everyone in New York. What's that? I want to put a billboard up in Yankee Stadium with the DKNY name. Is Mike working? Nobody said a word. They all looked at me. Hello? Now, I should tell you, when I worked at Donna Karan, I was the chairman and CEO of Donna Karan. Everyone who reported to me was a woman. And everyone who reported to those women were a woman. It was like the Amazons. There were all these incredibly strong, smart, gifted women and me. I used to start every meeting, hi, boys and girls. Oh, I'm the only boy. And I loved it because they were so good and so smart at what they did. What they weren't good at is rules and discipline. And I can tell you, when I came in, boom, did the company change. Two things come to mind. First, I come in, I'm the new guy. The first thing I did, I never put anything on my desk. And people ask me, how come you have nothing on desk? Because I don't want you to think I'm staying. The only way I'm staying is if you people wake up and listen to me. I'm going to make this company profitable. LVMH has had this company for 6 years, never made a dollar. I'm going to make it profitable, and you're all going to profit from it because we're all going to get big bonuses. So I never put anything on my desk. Number two, I would ask them questions. I had 20 different people I would talk to, I would guess. And every one of them say, can I be honest with you? It drove me crazy. I would say, no, I'll lie to me. What do you mean, can you be honest with me? It was the habit. It was ingrained. They couldn't stop. I called my assistant at the time, Judy. I said, come in here. She comes in. I said, you know the big chafing dish we have outside with all the jelly beans in it? Pour out the jelly beans, bring it in here. Okay? She brings it into my office. I'm sitting with these 20 women. I said, here's the deal. Anytime you say to me, can I be honest with you, from here on in, you're putting a dollar in this thing, and we'll give the money to charity. You all okay with that? Sure. I said, we're starting with a dollar. We'll end up $5. I can tell you that thing filled up so quick, I'll never forget it. But my favorite story was, we're having a meeting, and because I'm a curious guy, because I'm the CEO of the company, I have to look for every opportunity to earn money for the company. And when I was at PVH, we made a decision at one point that all the shipping vessels, you know, like you see in the Strait of Hormuz, all the shipping vessels, we made a decision at PVH to consolidate with all American lines. I thought, American, you know, whatever it stood for, we would only ship out of the country and back. We did millions and millions and millions of dollars and dozens of products with vessels, boats, give it all to one, the American group of lines, and get a better price, and we did. So I sat down with the team, and I happened to just ask the generic question, and I thought I'd look smart on top of everything else aside from learning. I said, who do we use for shipping? Which shipping companies do we use? Silence. All the 20 people. I had the chief financial office, head of designing, Donna Karan, all the merchants, all the sellers, everyone. Quiet. Once again, is Mike working? Who do we use? The head of design raises a hand. And she says, well, we fly everything. What? What do you mean you fly everything? We fly everything. So I'm silent. Let me give you an example. If you buy a dress, okay, and you put 2,500 dresses in one of those containers you see everywhere, 40-foot container, 2,500 dresses. Back in the day, I'm going to say, don't hold me to the numbers, okay? Dollar a dress. If it's $10 a dress, it's either $2,500 or $25,000 to rent that container and ship it and bring it into the United States. If you flew it, it'd be $10 a dress. So what you're paying $25,000 for, or $2,500, you'd be spending $100,000 or $10,000, whichever the right number is, 10 times the amount. It was crazy. I said, why in the world would you be flying everything? Well, we're late, always. So the head of merchandising says, it's not that we're late. Design doesn't want to live to a calendar. Design steps up and says, we don't live to the calendar. There is no calendar. And there's a big debate, and they're all screaming at each other. That's another thing I learned. Hell hath no fury as a woman scorned. I had 20 women working. You had to see what was going on. You had to hear it. I put my hands over my ears the loudest. It turned out that they did have a calendar. They just didn't pay attention to it. So I said, from here on in, we're going to have a calendar that we're going to listen to, and we're no longer going to fly anything. And here's where they were brilliant. I said, Mark, when we have our sales meetings, when everyone comes to market in New York in January, let's say, for the fall market, we see every retailer in the world, and we force them to give us all their orders by the end of the week. And at the end of the month of January, we know everything they want to buy except for reorders. If we could wait that month and fly only the first delivery, we could live with this calendar. I said, you sure? You're sure. I said, if I agree to this, is everyone's going to agree? The first delivery of every quarter, we had 22 deliveries a year, both in Donna Karen and DKNY. We will no longer fly it except for the first. Okay. And we did. I saved the company $10 million the first year. Now, why am I telling this? I don't know. I just got on a roll, and it's Saturday night, Sunday night. I'll do part of the show Saturday, part of the show Sunday. I'm just talking. I'm talking about back to the billboard in Yankee Stadium. So here I am, coming in and saying, I have the answer. I have the answer to the incredible painted DKNY famous sign in Soho. We're going to put a billboard in Yankee Stadium. And I had a picture. I took off the TV, what it looked like, the orange sign of Hideki Matsui. We're going to put a billboard in Yankee Stadium. Remember where I was? Nobody's talking. Nobody wants to talk. I said, Mark, we're a women's company. What are you, crazy? I said, we have a men's business. Yeah, 30%. We're a women's company. We're known for women's. Nobody goes to Yankee Stadium. I said, listen to me. I've made up my mind. Unless someone can prove to me I'm wrong, that this doesn't make sense, we're putting up a billboard in Yankee Stadium. So the head of marketing at the time, I said to her, here's the deal. Call the New York Yankees. I'll go there with you if you want. Start a dialogue with them and find out how we can have a billboard in Yankee Stadium. She says, oh, okay. And then I gave her another one. I said, oh, and just to make it easier for you, you tell them we want an exclusive for anyone in the apparel industry. If we do this, there could be nobody in our apparel industry advertising in Yankee Stadium, which there weren't at the time. I wanted payment for this idea. Nobody else sees it. I don't want to give anyone else an idea. So I'm going to go there. Again, every billboard is everyone I'm competing with. So she goes and says, so, you know, I'm busy. I'm the CEO of the company. I'm running businesses for LVMH. I'm worried about their real estate, human resource, legal. I'm doing all this stuff. I'm like that guy in Ed Sullivan back in the day. Talk about back in the day, who spins the plates, starts spinning a plate on a stick, and then he goes 10 plates, and by the time he gets to the 10th plate, the first one's fallen down. He has to run back and start spinning. I'm spinning a million things. You know what I was like? I should ask you at this point, is this interesting? I think it is. It's like, you ever go to a pediatrician? It's the most fascinating thing. I went to a pediatrician when my kids were young, and there was 10 different doors and three doctors, and each door on the outside has a little folder. It has a little holder to hold up a folder. And in the folder would say, Jesse Weber, cold. And the doctor would walk in, he'd look and he'd know right away, and the chart is there and he knew it. And he goes from door to door to door. That's what I felt like when I was at Donna Karen and LVMH. I had so many different things to deal with. But I say, why am I telling you this? I forgot about the Yankees. Week goes by, and I said, nobody came to me with the Yankees. So I called the head of marketing back into my office. What happened with the Yankees? I didn't call them. I didn't think it was right. Judy, my assistant. Judy. Come in here, I want to whisper something to you. Judy comes in, I whisper in her ear, Judy, get a copy of my business card. So Judy goes out, brings in my business card, which is, in the case of Donna Karen, she's chairman and CEO of Donna Karen International, which is the whole thing. And I put it in front of her. I said, I guess you need reminding. I guess you need reminding. I'm the CEO of this company. I asked you to do that. If you're not going to do it, I am. By tomorrow, I'm going to be in Yankee Stadium if you're not. I'm sorry, Mark, I'll do it. Next thing I know, the next day we're in Yankee Stadium meeting with the management of Yankee Stadium. The most brilliant group of people I ever met. Class of that organization is unbelievable. Everything they do is done well. The way they keep the grounds, the way they treat their customers, the way they treat their patrons, the way they treat their advertisers, the way they serve food, everything. And of course, it's the New York Yankees with a history of most wins of any franchise in any business anywhere. Remarkable. And I asked him, tell me about Yankee Stadium. 3 million visitors a year. He said, I don't have the money in front of me, but you asked me about how many are international. Let me just tell you, everyone who comes to New York on vacation of consequence comes to Yankee Stadium. What about women? 46% of the people coming are women. I look at my head of marketing and I said, are you hearing what I'm hearing? She says, yes. I said, I want that billboard right there in Yankee Stadium. And I want to buy tickets for my customers to come. I want 4 seats in the front row, and I'm twice a season, I want one of those booths up there that you can house 100 people. I want to invest all our guests or all our company. I want to get everyone behind it. And we put together a deal. And for 5 years, while I was there, we were in Yankee Stadium. And it was one of the most proudest moments of my life because, as an example, when you lead and make decisions, you have to make sure, one, you convince people that you're making the right decision. And I was interviewed for a magazine called Du Jour by a guy named Jason Bin, who had been a friend of mine, arranged for me to be interviewed. They wanted to talk to me about being a CEO, what it was like to be a CEO. And I remember saying that they asked the question, what's the most difficult thing about being a CEO? I said, communication. I said, why? I said, first of all, you have to communicate to your board. Board is the one supporting you. They represent the shareholders. They have to know what's going on. They have to believe in what you're saying. You have to communicate to your outside, Wall Street, all the financial investors. They have to know what you're doing and they have to believe you. You have to communicate to your management team so they get behind you and fight alongside you. You have to communicate to the entire workforce so they understand what's going on in the company. So here I am. I did this. We communicated. And the greatest thing of all is that all the women in the company got behind it. They were more excited than anyone. They took all the tickets. They're the ones who came up with the idea. Well, it was my idea. Why am I giving it to them? I designed baseball caps for Yankee Stadium. Every time we had a guest, they had on their seat was a cap. Some games they got white. Some games they got navy or black. It was a great thing. But the women of the company embraced it even more than me. When I left the company, for whatever reason, DKNY didn't get behind it, gave up the billboard, and Coach took it. I remember looking out in center field and saying to myself, you know, I must have been right here. Coach is doing it. 5 years later, G3 bought the company back, and they bought even a bigger billboard in Yankee Stadium because of everything we learned and did together. So here am I talking about entertainment, sports in particular. I love that story. When you look at that billboard in Yankee Stadium, Mark Weber, always in fashion, is responsible for it, no matter what anybody else tells you. My name may have been sandblasted, but I'm there in living color. Take a break. Back in a moment. Let's get entertained. P.S. I hope I'm entertaining you.
1: Always in fashion.
0: Donna Karan began her career as one of the finest, most successful, powerful women in the fashion industry. 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
2: Why?

This is Mark Weber. This is Always in Fashion. Tonight, I have an interesting theme. The theme is, in a world of sports, the World Series is not a baseball game played in Yankee Stadium. We've learned this last few weeks it's called the World Cup. Played 42 countries sent emissaries, teams, to all over the world. In this case, to Mexico, Canada, and the United States, who hosted the events this year. 42 different teams representing countries all over the world. It's an amazing, amazing experience. And it got me thinking about sports, and it got me thinking about entertainment. And that's what I've been talking about. And I have more stories that I really want to tell you, but I've been captured this week. And something really caught my attention. And I decided to be serious and talk about something that I've seen with my own eyes. I don't want to talk about it. Immigration. I had a problem. This year, we all had tremendous snowstorms. And the difference this year for me that I noticed in the snowstorms, with the snow and the ice didn't melt. It stayed for weeks on end. I don't remember that ever happening before. And that whole thing ruined my backyard. The snow, the ice creeped into the stone of my backyard, you know, the crevices in between. And flowers and trees started growing out, and it started unraveling, and it was destroyed, and it had to be replaced. And I was recommended a mason who came to my house and explained what went wrong, and he took off a couple of the bricks that were already falling, and he showed me that what was concrete underneath now was more like sand and mud. The water destroyed it and had it all be replaced. I thought maybe I'd just repair it because it was beautiful, but I couldn't. It was very expensive, but I agreed to be, I had no choice. I had to have it replaced. And what takes place? I meet this guy, a go-to guy, owns his own business. I was really impressed. And everything he did was, how do I say it? Made sense. He knew how to talk to me. Said, I'm worried about, you know, how much space and, you know, inconvenience I'll have. So Mark, one thing I'm going to tell you. I'll come to this house. I'll make sure your garages are open. I'll make sure you have access to all your doors. You won't even know we're there other than hearing the sound of the work. Talked about price. We talked about the stone that would replace it. He told me how long it would take. It will not take a day longer than I'm promising you. Mark, when we start, we won't stop till we finish. Our crew will be there every day. I will have no other work at that time. And he was so convincing. I call them go-to guys. You know what a go-to guy is? I guess they're go-to gals too. It's one of those people you go to that you know no matter what, they're going to get it done. And they exist in every company and every walk of life. They're just people. When they say they're going to do something, they do it. He said to me all these things, and he convinced me, and I agreed to do the job with him. During the course, I said to him, you know, you say you're going to come. How many men is it going to take to do this job? He says, I have six guys. I know who I'm going to bring. They're my best crew. They're going to come. They're not going to leave till they're finished. I said, okay. This week, they started. It's an amazing demolition that needs to be taking place. I've watched it for the first 3 days. It's still going on because I had a big, big unit of brick and stone. It's really a shame that it's got to go, but it has to. Anyway, jackhammers, pickaxes, sledgehammers, brooms, wheelbarrows, all this stuff. It is the most tough job I've ever seen anyone do. Now, you know, I forgot what it's like to work with my hands. You know, I forgot because I never did. But I watched it. And these guys work so hard, demolishing, lifting, putting it in dumpsters, doing all this work. I was amazed by them, all smiling. And we're talking about 100-degree weather every day. I never saw anything like it. And the interesting thing, they were all immigrants. They all had accents, yet they all tried to speak English. They were, I would say, if I had to guess, mostly Hispanic. I was so, so impressed with them. I can't wait to tell the guy I want to give him a special bonus, just because they make me happy being there. And I trust the work they're doing. But the interest in this country reminded me about what immigration was and should be about. In the 20th century, the early 20th century, in the 1900s, late 1800s even, we had to build this country. We needed workers. The purpose of immigration at that time was to bring workers in, to build the railroads connecting California with New York, to build buildings. It was the Industrial Revolution. We had to build bridges. We had to build roads. We brought in immigrants. And the people that came in wanted to be Americans. They didn't want to be what they were in their old country. They wanted to be America. They wanted everything that America would be. My own in-laws came from Europe. They all had accents. All the brothers, all the sisters, all the wives. I never was experienced until that.
They all wanted to be Americans. They were proud to dress like Americans. They were proud to speak their broken English. They were proud of the opportunity that America offered them. Nobody I watched working this week is on welfare. Nobody I watched working this week is looking for a handout. They're looking for a chance. Now, I'm not saying that people who need help shouldn't have help. I'm remembering that immigration was about what the country needs first. And there's some president here we have now, I forgot his name, but he talks about make America first. Well, that's what immigration was about. And here these people are working so hard, so diligent to become Americans, to make a way, to fight their lives, to work hard, to find success. I remember talking to one of them. He said to me, yes, I work hard here, but I also have my own route. I do gardening. So when I'm not here, I'm doing that. And I'm listening, and I was so proud and so taken aback by this. And I remind everyone that whether you're here illegally or illegally, you're here. And I'd like to support giving you a chance to stay. Now, there are a whole lot of people smarter than me, but it would seem to me that we ought to give a moratorium and allow them all to become citizens in the right way. First of all, they have to identify themselves, whether they're legal or illegal. They have to go through a series of interviews. We have to check their records to ensure that they aren't criminals. And if they're not, give them a chance. If you're a criminal, I don't know what to say. But if you're not, you're entitled to a chance. We let you in. It's our responsibility. And there should be a goal to take everyone off of welfare. That's my two cents on a serious subject. So tonight, we're talking about the World Series. It's not a baseball game played in Yankee Stadium. In reality, it's football/soccer played in 42 countries in the World Cup this year. And it's also remembering that people from all over the world deserve a chance. But if they come here, they have to become Americans. This is our country. This is our way of life. We're willing to share it as long as you do the right thing. Good night, everybody.

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7: 75 degrees at 8 o'clock. Good evening, I'm Jonathan O'Halloran, and here's what's happening. New York City health officials say a second person has died from Legionnaires' disease in connection with the outbreak on Manhattan's Upper East Side.
9: The death of the latest victim, whose identity has not been made public, comes even as the city reports a sharp decline in new Legionnaires' cases from 8 per day at the start of the outbreak to less than 1 per day since July 10th. As of yesterday, there have been 72 confirmed cases. 50 people have been discharged from the hospital. 9 people remain hospitalized. Larry Kofsky, WOR News.
7: New details on American casualties.